0: per hour. It is a cooler night tonight with an overnight low of 16. And then tomorrow will feel fresh with a northwest wind. In fact, we might struggle to climb to about 21 degrees, but there should be a sun cloud mix through the afternoon. Sunny and 24 on Thursday, back to seasonal Friday at 27. We'll keep an eye on the possibility of showers this weekend. From the CTV Weather Center, I'm Lindsay Morrison.
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0: 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Between us both,
1: you're grounded daily. It's good news Tuesday. You can share your good news. 7-10-10. It's always welcome here. You can also use that microphone button, the talkback feature on the iHeart app. All right. Over the last few weeks, some good news. I've learned a little bit about the footy. Soccer and the World Cup has been impressive. My favorite part, man, has been the fans, watching the faces of the fans, what they go through. It makes me want to go watch a real-life game. Now, I've never done that, and there are teams in Canada. There is here in Ottawa, too, and I still, it's something I got to take on. I kind of feel like I want to get introduced to it, though, like UK style. But it is what it is. I love Ted Lasso. It got me introduced to the game, and I knew nothing about soccer at all. I remember being a kid. I played a few soccer games and the referee going, "Everyone knows what offside is. Okay, good." And I was like, "I don't know what offside is." I found out what offside is by watching the World Cup. Not by the final, because by the time the final came, I already knew that was offside. Just saying. Ryan O'Donnell is in Calgary, Noah Skang is in Toronto, and what the world has taught Ryan about sportsing.
2: You're right, Shane. The fans really are the teachers of this game. And it's not as if, you know, Canadians were uninterested in the World Cup. I will say, though, that this tournament has most likely added more interest to the sport that we have ever seen in this country before. 30 million Canadians watched the tournament at some point. So, like, almost all of us watched a game or went to an event, which is a pretty staggering number. It was interesting for me because, you know, it was my first time experiencing it and I was having a good time. But then for the fans who this is not their first rodeo, they've watched many a tournament. It's been interesting for them to, of course, they're going to, "Oh, what a great game." But also, "Oh my goodness, never let the Americans touch this again." Or, "Oh my goodness, this is crazy. We can never allow this to happen."
1: Like commercialized stuff?
2: Exactly. You know, this was the most, you know, of course, like throughout the tournament, it's going to be more commercialized here. Like not just in the United States, but in North America. It just is. More ads, more things to buy, more expensive tickets. Absolutely. That's the way we do things here. But the final in particular, I think, was a reflection of fans' frustrations with how American the tournament was and how commercialized it became. Because, you know, while the whole tournament, yeah, had its ads, its sponsors and all that, the final was cosplaying as the Super Bowl. And these two are not alike, are not the same, even though they're both called football. you know, it had Tom Cruise giving a speech about unity into the American national anthem because they were hosting, but you didn't do the national anthem for the other hosts. There was a halftime show, the weird sort of presentation, rings for the winners. And I found this clip on TikTok, of all places, of a podcaster, a British footy fan. And this was his reaction after. Now, obviously, many people wanted Argentina to win because they're kind of like the Florida Panthers of football. They play a little rough. They play a little dirty. And so this guy's reacting to Argentina losing, but also just like hear the disdain he has for the way that game was presented.
3: "Ferran Torres, you absolute beauty. You have saved football because from start to finish, whether it's Tom Cruise's pathetic speech about unity in front of Donald Trump, whether it's the game starting 6 minutes late, whether it's the disgraceful refereeing which allowed Argentina to push, scratch, foul and dive their way into extra time, whether it's the most egregious decision to chalk off Nico Williams' opener, whether it's the ridiculous halftime show which wasn't even good, or Infantino chasing after Donald Trump after the trophy was handed out."
1: I have a question.
2: Yeah.
1: Maybe you don't know the answer to this, but do the referees always get medals?
2: I don't know. I feel like they do. I feel like I would have seen some articles.
1: I don't think they deserved a gold.
2: Probably not. Maybe a plaque. Maybe a plaque.
1: No.
2: Don't agree. A participation medal. But yeah, the referees do get medals. Yeah, it is weird. And but you know, you could hear in that fan's voice there that like he was upset. Like they were excited that Spain won and like, oh, this is like the best possible ending. But oh my goodness, let's not do this again. And that's where I thought was interesting is they're protecting or they're trying to protect the purity of the sport, which is funny because we cannot for an instant pretend that FIFA is all of a sudden evil. They have always been an incredibly controversial body. And if you look up FIFA controversy, you can find a 4-hour video essay anywhere that will walk you through their many issues. But all of this backlash, whether it's to the things that happened in the finale or Trump calling the head of FIFA to say, can you take away the red card? Not a red card. That wasn't a red card. You know, that kind of stuff. Or the hydration breaks. FIFA.
1: Yeah, most people don't realize that's new. That was new for this, yeah.
2: That was new. FIFA seems to be kind of buckling a little bit. I'm going to attempt to pronounce this guys name. His name is Arsa Wenger, I believe. He is one of the heads of FIFA, a very important guy in the big FIFA world. And this is him talking about hydration breaks.
4: It didn't look to me that it changed the results of competitions. But we are here to serve people who watch football and will come to the conclusions after the competition.
2: I did
1: hear a thing that they said that it's possible that it helped with the faking of injuries.
2: Yes, and also it's possible that it helped with you know, players getting a break in the hot sun, which is valid. But you know, FIFA even saying, yeah, we'll consider this, that is crazy for FIFA to even admit that. And then there's other things like Infantino, the president of FIFA, getting the cold shoulder from many players as they went up to get their medals after Spain won. You know, pressure is mounting on this organization. They have been broken before by pressure and federal investigations. but I think what I appreciate is fans have been so vocal in that the games themselves, there were so many amazing moments, like the purity of the sport is there, but we cannot allow it to like slip into this gross super commercialization that just takes away from the magic. And I feel like we could learn lessons of that as fans of other sports. Not many, you know, when the NHL added those disgusting digital ads to the boards or ads on jerseys, nobody was really surprised, but it was also like, rah, don't do that. And then they did it and we didn't do anything about it.
1: Yeah.
2: So maybe we need to be more vocal in protecting the purity of our sports. I thank FIFA for that. And I think my biggest takeaway is that there is no hated group of players on the planet more than the Argentine squad.
1: So it's interesting that you bring that stuff up. I mean, I'm a capitalist, right?
2: Yep.
1: I thoroughly enjoyed the Canadian broadcasts with the Scottish guys, and like it just sounded authentic.
2: Fantastic. Very
1: did a great job. Not that I have any filter to judge them by, but it's funny that you say the commercial, because part of me goes, yeah, but who cares? I mean, it's big money, it's big sports. Some of these guys are making $50 million a year. They've got to get paid somehow. But and the networks paid a premium, because the networks paid a premium, but that was FIFA who dictates the price, right? And the extra time at halftime, the extra commercial breaks, the hydration breaks, commercial breaks. I get all that stuff, but at the same time, they seem to make it work in the UK with the big salaries. And some of these smaller teams, like we would call junior hockey teams, that get to relegated and all move their way up and down, they seem to make it. And it's interesting that it takes TV to make it here, and big deals like that. Watching the Fox broadcast for a little while, that was just dreadful. Oh, my God. Because there was, like, the token Fox guy on there. But, yeah, I learned a lot from it, I got to tell you. I have no problem with the stuff, but then when you bring up the boards, that's annoying. The ads in the ice, that's annoying. When you bring up the jerseys, that's annoying. All of it. And we just keep paying more and more and more for these billion-dollar companies.
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1: And that's what we're going to do here. Molly Peacock is our guest. The poet who published The Widow's Crayon Box, W.W. Norton. Molly, tell me why. What happened to you and why'd you do this?
24: Well, my husband of 28 years passed away, and we had a love story that started when we were teenagers. We were boyfriend and girlfriend in high school. We lasted through our first year in university. I stupidly broke up with him. 19 years go by. I meet a girlfriend of his who tells me where he is just as he's reading a review of a book I wrote. And we get back together, but not romantically. We were involved with other people. And we had a grown-up friendship for about 7 years when finally his relationship, I don't know, withered away and mine exploded, and we got back together. And then I thought, wow, talk about getting in at the shallow end of the pool. I've been moving toward this guy for decades, and he felt the same way about me. And so we got married in midlife, and I understood that he was a cancer survivor when I met him. He was also a marathon runner and a very vigorous person and a James Joyce scholar. So, an amazing package from my point of view. And after he died, I just couldn't not start write poems about him. And about our marriage, and about our relationship, and about my new life, the beginnings of my new life as a widow, owning my own life, but also having such a sense of his presence in it. And it's complicated. And I thought, whoa. Somehow I had this idea that I was going to, like, I don't know, go to some place and buy a mauve bathrobe, sit at the end of a couch and sniffle through that, I don't know how many years. And it wasn't like that.
1: You forgot the crossword puzzle and the martini in that.
24: if only. So when I was writing the book, I just said, this isn't just, my life isn't just one color. It's not even the 8 basic colors of the crayon box. I'm having emotional reactions that are the whole 152 colors of the big crayon box. And I thought, that's what I want to write about. It's desolate and it's playful. It's wake up in panic in the middle of the night and it's greet an apple with joy. All of those things. So that's the why.
1: What was his name?
24: Michael Groden.
1: So what was your favorite thing about Michael?
24: Oh,
1: and you have to pick
24: gosh.
1: A favorite thing.
24: One favorite thing. He smelled like summer to me.
1: Oh, really?
24: Yes.
1: Oh, that's interesting. It's neat because if you're a poet, then you can imagine the radio audience now thinking, oh, wait, what does summer smell like? Right?
24: That's what I hope.
1: Yeah. And that's beautiful because, I mean, it could be a barbecue. It could be sweat.
24: Yeah.
1: It could be fresh. It could be free. It could be breezy. This is so cool.
24: It
1: okay,
24: could be
1: so,
24: sweaty. All of those things.
1: All of it. It could be like, oh, God, you need a shower. So it's interesting. At Molly Peacock Poet, if you want to get connected on the social medias, the Widow's Crayon Box. Will you read something from it for me?
24: Yes, I will. I'm going to read a poem called Honey Crisp. And I took a chance with this poem. I'm talking to an apple. I know that sounds bizarre. But I think all will be revealed in the poem. And I'm talking to a Honey Crisp apple. And I use the French for apple pomme at one point in the poem. That's all you need to know. Hello, wizen face. Hello, apple. Understudy in the fridge since March. It's September. Hello, wrinkly red cheeks. I'll bet you're almost a year old, born last autumn. Kept in the fruit storage, built half underground on the farm, then in the snow, sold to me. Hello, my honey crisp. Well, my honey, no longer crisp. Are you asking why you haven't been eaten by now? Because that man hewed to his routines. An apple for lunch every day, the same red punctuation. You were earmarked for the date he slipped from my arms, and we both slid to the floor. Red Angel, are you listening? 911, hospital, hospice, and 10 days later. You were about 6 months old then. He died and was carried to a cold shelf. Hello, smiley stem. Hello, days moving you from spot to spot. Hello, week where I forgot and left you at the back and went about my new life. Greetings, new groceries. Their jumble causes a rearrangement of your bin, so I have to pick you up. Would you rather have been eaten and lived on as energy? Not yet. Not yet, my pum. Hello, soft, wrinkled face in my palms. Honey Crisp from the Widow's Crayon Box.
1: It's beautiful. There's lots there.
24: There's lots there. I couldn't throw that apple out.
1: Well, I was going to ask.
24: Finally, I said, I even painted it. I got out my watercolors and I painted
1: it. Did you really?
24: And then I said, I have to write this poem. That's the only way I'm going to be able to somehow finish with the apple.
1: Well, it's interesting because I think that when we lose somebody, it's hard to get rid of those things. Like, you refuse to get rid of those things. And if the apple was for your husband, then why would you not? Because that's accepting. That's when I'm accepted that you're gone. It's like cleaning out the closet. My phone, I'm younger than you. My phone has a long list of people in my contacts that are gone now.
24: Yes. Oh, I keep them. I keep them, too.
1: Yeah, I refuse to.
24: I can't erase them.
1: No, I refuse to get rid of them. That becomes the hard part of all of it, and I feel like that's a metaphor for the apple. All of those things,
24: yes.
1: Aside from the very literal story of the apple. How long did it take before the apple went away?
24: You know, it was probably I don't know, 10 months. I mean, I got to the following summer. I had drawn it. I wrote about it, and then it I've got a really good refrigerator. It didn't rot. It just shrank and shrank.
1: Yeah, shriveled up.
24: Shriveled. And I said, okay, I've also got a little garden. I've got a balcony garden. I said, okay, little apple, you're going out. And I buried it under the geraniums. And I just thought, okay, that was a way to both say goodbye, move into another stage, but also have it go back to the earth, so to speak.
1: A widow's...
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1: Molly Peacock is our guest right now, a poet who published The Widow's Crayon Box after the passing of her husband. And you read a piece, and if everyone didn't get it, it's on the podcast. They can listen back to the poem, The Apple Crisp. Now, for people who are listening, I'm cautiously trying to say these things in a way that makes everybody not panic. Because I think that when people get faced with this stuff, and we understand and respect the fact that some people are just driving right now to go to the grocery store.
2: Yeah, true enough.
1: But for some people, I'm cautious to drop a grenade in their lives. Because we've moved on. Mm-hmm. We've created new patterns. We've learned new things. And we maybe haven't, you know, we think about this person every day, but we control what we think about them because we see the delightful little things. What we don't have often are the surprises when someone comes back up unexpectedly. And so that's why I'm so cautious, because there are people who have lost someone recently who just got in the car to go get some milk and didn't realize they'd be thinking about the loved one that they've lost. And when it's your partner and your lover, that's tough, isn't it?
2: It's tough. And it's always a surprise. You think you're fine. You're going right along. You're going to the bakery. Okay, you see a cupcake with chocolate sprinkles on the top. And that would have been their favorite thing to buy. And you burst into tears at the bakery, feeling like a complete idiot. And I'm saying this out of my own experience. I have done this.
1: Yeah.
2: And so you don't know. And I think that losing somebody, you go in and out of those states, and you hold them both at the same time. You miss the person, are emotional about the person, but you're also in your own life on the way to the store. And both of those things are happening at the same time. Yes, I'm driving. Yes, I'm sad. Yes, I'm thinking about the next thing. Yes, I'm thinking about the past. It's all together.
1: Yeah.
2: And that's what it means to be a complex person alive today.
1: Do you ever take that time to tell yourself that you are a product of that relationship? That's who you are today? I've never been through it, from at least at that level, just through friends and loved ones. But the I mean, you are a product of that. Like, you are you are it.
2: That's a beautiful insight. Yes, I am a product of it. And we are a product of our relationships.
1: Yeah, like you are it.
2: Yes. Yeah.
1: The relationship isn't dead, right? The person might be gone.
2: No, it goes on. It goes on.
1: Is it hard when you see something and you think, and I want to say this from the perspective of everyone who's listening, because the names would be different, but, oh, I should phone...
2: Yes.
1: When something comes up and you just want to tell them?
2: It's both hard, but I kind of gotten used to it. I talk to him in my head. And he can feel very present to me on the one hand, and then I can go through, you know, days where I'm not thinking about him. It's been 5 years, but you're always a widow, or you're always a widower if you've lost a spouse. Even though, you know, I meet widows who've been widows for 20 years, who remarried, who had other children, who, you know, went on and on with their lives, but they're always a widow in one regard. And I can wonder what he would think. What

0: he would say. Sometimes I'm comforted by that, and sometimes I'm not. I mean, because I think, I think you would be disapproving of my, what, or, ooh, I made this really dumb mistake, and I can just feel his wince, you know, that sort of thing. So it's a mixed bag.
1: Is it difficult to, I would imagine that other widows would be a great resource and community to talk to, but at the same time, must be tough because you know that you're stepping into pain and hurt. And there must be like a real threshold of the vibrant life creators and then the really stuck, struggling folks.
0: Yes.
1: I say that both from no judgment, just from just matter of fact. Yeah.
0: There's all kinds of ways to grieve. And there are lots of widows groups and lots of widows podcasts. There are and all kinds of widows groups online, widows associations, widows conferences, and I have to say, I dip in and out of it. Sometimes I think, okay, too much there, can't do it, I'm going to the pool. or I think, I have something to say and something to share, and I feel like I can go there, or I'll just be at a social gathering, and I'll run into somebody who also is a widow, and I'm happy to have that connection with them, that conversation. So there's a whole world of widowhood, and I can take both comfort from it and also feel like it's too much. I do both. I have both of those reactions.
1: It seems so interesting to think of, to try to even imagine how life would look and the things that you go through with all of it. Now, writing was a part of your life before this, and then your husband with his writing, and now you've gone and written this book, The Widow's Crayon Box. Was it part of your journey? Was it a creation, a product of your journey? Was it a little bit of both? And what do you suggest for the folks that maybe aren't formal writers, but the value of writing to process the passing of your husband?
0: I think the value of writing is amazing. And I don't think you have to do it in order to write a book or in order to publish it. I've received all kinds of poems that people have written just to express themselves. And, you know, we don't have too much control over things in our lives, but when you write, you do have control over those words on the page, and you're making something. And there's a tremendous value in making. And I mean making anything, even making dinner. Okay, just any sort of art, craft, food, all of the things that involve you doing something, forming something, or transforming something, even transforming a carrot. So I would recommend it. I don't actually, because I am a writer, I don't know how people process huge events in their lives without writing something. I know that people do, of course. My grandmother kept a diary. I inherited her diaries. She started them in 1920. And ended them in 1973, 53 years of diaries. Will I ever read every entry? No, I never will. But she would never have thought of herself as a writer. You know, no. But she had a writing practice.
1: Yeah, I was going to say, it turns out she was one. Yeah.
0: And I think that if you lose someone, you're already halfway headed to two of the great subjects of poetry. Lyric poetry really only has two subjects. One is love, and the other one is loss.
1: Well, I encourage you, especially if you've gone through this or if you know somebody who's gone through their own version of this, widow or widower, the Widow's Crayon Box. It's Molly Peacock. Thank you for this time and so openly sharing your heart. I appreciate it.
0: Thank you.
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1: All right, it's time for, in case you missed it on a Good News Tuesday, a tour around the iHeartRadio Talk Network. Here's the big stories that other people were talking about that we wanted to touch on, so you know and you can connect with their podcast because they do a great job. The iHeart app is so amazing. It's great for you to download. It's great for you to listen to music on. 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Shane Hewitt and the Night Shift, the podcast, is also on there. So grab it. You can send us messages too. Vash Kapelis is on vacation. Tim Power is doing a great job filling in with Mike LeCouture talking about politics, because Mike is the CTV National News senior political correspondent, on Mark Carney's response to the latest Trump tariffs.
2: I think the main takeaway is that nothing's off the table at this point, right? He was asked very specifically if there are lines and, you know, where the concessions, you know, what he would possibly concede. And, you know, he didn't address it. And so I think by extension, not drawing a line means he's open to almost anything. And he did say that he would speak to the premiers later today, which is ahead of schedule. That was supposed to happen on Thursday when he heads to PEI to join their meetings, as all the premiers are gathering together there. But I think, you know, also him saying that the booze ban, if we're going to call it that, is, you know, at the feet and in the hands of the premiers. And if they want to remove it, it's up to them. It's clear that it's an irritant for the Americans. U.S. Trade Representative Jamieson Greer, U.S. Ambassador to Canada Pete Hoekstra, it is like the broken record that they continue to play when asked about the irritants. They mention that at the top of the list almost all the time. That was actually mentioned on a background briefing with Canadian reporters yesterday by a senior U.S. government officials, in addition to the tariffs that we put on some American cars that have parts that are not CUSMA compliant, that they're made in the U.S., as well as their issues with our supply-managed dairy sector. So I think the Prime Minister is now in this phase where he has to really perform this delicate dance. I think it was one of those types of things where he was on the sidelines bopping along to the music, and now he's got to get on the dance floor and decide, okay, how am I going to do this? Because he can't control some of the actions that Canadian politicians have taken, but now he's going to have to hammer this out with American officials. And to the point that he also made, saying that he spoke with U.S. President Donald Trump this morning, and that, yeah, they agreed that they are going to now intensify talks.
1: So there you go. That's Tim Powers with Mike LeCouture on conversations on what Mark Carney is doing or not doing in regards to more tariffs from Donald Trump. Now, they're about to go through the midterms down in the States, so it's all political, that's for sure, plus a renegotiation of the free trade agreement. So what comes next? Well, isn't that what everyone wants to know? Now, it's had a massive impact on all things. The premiers have basically said, no, we're not going to let the booze in, trade irritant or not. The more that we roll over, the more that they're going to take. So it looks like there could be some pushback coming. Interesting. Absolutely. Here's one thing that the premiers did announce today, and it's at the very top of ctvnews.ca. It's provinces agree to cut barrier on direct-to-consumer alcohol sales as Trump threatens more tariffs. Now, so what that means is that if Ryan and I and Noah open up a craft brewery here in Ontario, we have to either get permission to sell it in BC, so you can buy it in Victoria, or we can't sell it in BC. You're not technically not allowed to take booze across borders interprovincially, right? Because Ontario wants to make their tax on our beer. What they've done is they've gone and done a deal somehow where if you're in Alberta with Ryan, you can order beer from BC and have it shipped to you. And so it allows some of the smaller booze players the opportunity to sell across Canada, not just in their own province. And that's a remarkable step. That's a big step for interprovincial trade. I hope it works out, and I hope they pull the trigger on it the way that they say they're going to, because if that's the case, then I will say good on you, all the premiers involved in that, and Doug Ford and everybody else that's in on it. Well done. It'll be interesting to see how it gets solved, plus the impact of all these other tariff things on this other headline at ctvnews.ca. Canada and the U.S. are no longer going to celebrate the Gordie Howe Bridge opening coming up this week. They're just going to open it and move along. And I'm imagining they're going to celebrate it some other day. Right now, it doesn't seem like a good time to celebrate anything, I think, with that deal in particular. In case you missed it, grab Tim Powers of Ashley Capellos, the podcast on the iHeart app. Deb Hutton's podcast is on there too. News Talk 1010 Toronto had Flavio Volpe on the state of negotiating with the U.S. in regards to cars.
3: I think what's a little bit disingenuous, and your listeners should understand, is that the Americans keep saying, well, we keep meeting with the Mexicans. We're in our third round of meetings because they want to meet face to face with the Mexicans. And they had a list with 54 items on them, which included things like judicial reform. And they indicted a sitting governor on drug trafficking charges. And then with us, they don't want to sit down with us. They'd rather just talk Jameson Greer to Dominic LeBlanc and Janice Charette, who's our lead negotiator, to their teams over there. And so what the prime minister said, which I thought was important this morning, was, look, we're going to do what we need to do to defend Canadian interests, but we should sit down and have a meeting on how to resolve this, because there aren't real barriers that can't be overcome between two partners. And put it back a little bit on the president, like, well, let's sit down and do this. And the 30 days seems tight. What's important here is that I've been saying for a while, and a lot of other observers, that we are in the short strokes. I'm rather bullish about the fact that we'll get this thing done by September, October. Well, what he's saying by doing this is, well, we're going to tighten those timelines. Let's get it done right now. And this is Donald Trump. You know, he torques things up. He wrote a book about it. The Art of the Deal says, torque things up. Right when you get to it, right when your counterparty thinks they have a deal, tell them they don't have a deal, and see what else you can get at the end. I think a lot of us predicted this, but certainly it's still disappointing to see every time.
4: And where is the industry in the United States? Because, I mean, this goes back to, it feels like it goes back longer than a year ago, but, you know, where the auto sector, the auto unions were really pro-Trump on his big, what did he call it, Independence Day or whatever he called it.
3: Liberation Day,
4: you're right. I mean, where do you find yourselves in terms of the of your counterparts in the States? Are they still with Trump? Are they more where you are?
3: All of the major associations in the U.S., the car makers, the car dealers, the part suppliers, and the material suppliers, co-penned a letter to Trump in May to say the USMCA works for us, keeps us competitive against the Chinese, and we need to have Mexico and Canada within the fence on automotive.
1: There you go. That's conversation from News Talk 1010, Deb Hutton with Flavio Volpe on the state of cars. There is one other that I wanted to note for today, and I ask you to go to the iHeart app if you want to listen to Kyle Horner's guest, Wendy Wagner, talking about trade law, legalities, and new tariffs in regards to the United States-Canada-Mexico agreement. 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It's on the iHeart app. It's free for you. It's pretty awesome. You can subscribe to them. Shane Hewitt and The Night Shift is on there as well. And you can subscribe to ours. And if there's something that you hear, use that little share button. Share it directly. Text it to your friends. Let them know, like, hey, Bob, I thought you might like this. That would be helpful to us. I would be grateful for that one. Coming up next hour, Shane Hewitt and The Night Shift. Are you feeling guilty about taking leisure time? It's a part of our date night conversation. And
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12: In the express at Dixie, construction now has the right lane blocked again. Just a minor slowdown there. Also seeing a bit of a slowdown southbound on the Allen exiting onto Eglinton Avenue. Now's the time to stock up for your job site at the Home Depot. Milwaukee Mega Month is on now, plus lowered prices on insulation, flooring, and more.
13: Police have arrested a doctor at the Hospital for Sick Children in connection with an internet child exploitation investigation. 44-year-old Dylan Disanaika has been arrested and charged with possession and accessing child sexual abuse and exploitation material. Investigators say they found no evidence that the material is connected to his practice as a physician. Police say the investigation is ongoing. Sick Kids Hospital has released a statement which reads in part, "We are deeply upset and dismayed by this news and condemn the behavior alleged in the police investigation. We understand that this news is concerning and the safety and well-being of our patients, families, and staff remain our highest priority. Sick Kids has not been notified of any risk to patients and families." A 17-year-old boy is fighting for his life after being stabbed in Mississauga. It happened just before 2 a.m. on board a bus in the area of Hure, Ontario and Watline Avenue. An 18-year-old woman was arrested at the scene. Peel Police Constable Amanda Steenson.
14: Our officers then worked quickly to identify and arrest an 18-year-old female, and I've since charged her with attempted murder, assault with a weapon, and obstruct police related to this incident. She'll be held in custody pending a bail hearing at the Ontario Court of Justice, and we're asking anyone who has any information regarding this incident to contact our 11 Division CIB investigators.
13: Investigators say the incident is isolated and there is no threat to public safety. Pearson Airport officials providing an update on phase two of the airport's decade-long upgrade. CTV's Raheem Ladani with details.
15: Officials say this revitalization will upgrade aging infrastructure and enhance the passenger experience by improving security screening, check-in area, baggage processing, charging spaces, and lounges.
16: A series of manageable chunks of work that are going to be done and organized in such a way to minimize the pain that passengers are going to be experiencing.
15: When that pain is going to start and how long it's going to last are questions which still need to be answered.
17: We're going to look to make the space brighter, more spacious, organized in a way that's intuitive.
15: The airport expects to see 65 million passengers per year by the early 2030s. That would mean serving roughly 30,000 more passengers a day. Raheem Ladani, CTV News.
13: The Toronto International Film Festival has unveiled the majority of the lineup for its 51st edition. It includes world premieres for Chris Rock's drama Misty Green and Peter Farrelly's Sylvester Stallone film I Play Rocky. More than 60 films will play in the festival's gala and special presentation section. Organizers previously announced that Being Human, a film about late disability rights activist Judith Heumann, would open this year's festival. TIFF runs September 10th to the 20th. Tap into breaking news anywhere. Download the CTV News app to keep up to date.
18: The threat of thunderstorms is with us for the early evening. We do settle down tonight with mainly cloudy skies and a low of 16. Watch for a westerly wind gusting to near 50 kilometers per hour. And then tomorrow, a fresher feel out there. We might only make it to a high of 21 degrees. That's cool for this point in July. We'll also have northwest winds to thank for that and should clear to a mix of sun and cloud. Thursday and Friday brings sunshine and temperatures returning to normal. We'll be in the upper 20s or even 30 degrees this weekend, with a chance of a shower each day. From the CTV Weather Center, I'm Lindsay Morrison.
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1: Which we drank a lot, because we were all so shy. Shy and nervous.
2: Shane Hewitt and the Night Shift. Good News Tuesday. That means our buddy Chris Abel is here, as he always brings, I'm told, some more silly robots for us to talk about. First, though, a few weeks ago, we talked a little bit about the He-Man. Chris is a fan of the mystical movies, the fantasy stuff. He likes the costumes. He likes all the things. Demographically, I can tell you he is square in the He-Man wheelhouse, and some He-Man info.
3: Yes. So quick little note here. The He-Man movie is coming out on streaming services. If you have an LG smart television and a subscription to Amazon Prime, then because the smart TV has those features like voice controls, if you hold the remote up and then you say, "I have the power," the TV will automatically respond and start playing the He-Man movie for you. So there you go. Fun little trick.
2: I like that. That'd be a fun, like all the dads out there, look at all the cool things you can do, right? Impress the kids.
3: Yeah.
2: I think that's fun. All right. ChrisAble.com, real Chris Abel on the socials. Some robots. Give me the robots, Chris.
3: Right. So Samsung has announced that they have actually are going to go into production in the second half of this year into humanoid robots. So they will be the next big company that is going to start developing humanoid robots. Initially, they are going to create industrial humanoid robots, and then they will start to move into consumer robots for us to have into our homes. I mean, they've been playing. We've seen some smaller robot sizes that Samsung has shown off as prototypes about things that it might bring into the home. But seeing the way the rest of the world is moving, they've decided to jump into humanoid robots themselves. And so hopefully we'll get more information. Tomorrow is Samsung's big unpacked event in which they're going to unveil all their major new devices, consumer devices. I can at least tell you that I can predict that we're going to see all new smartphones, including the new Galaxy ones, some really fun, fantastic ones. But also because they just unveiled a new Samsung credit card only for the U.S., but watch tomorrow with tomorrow's announcements. Samsung's going to have some exclusive options for their online stores because of the credit card. And that will be available no matter. You don't need the Samsung credit card, but just check out their online stores for some cool features about some of the devices they'll be unveiling tomorrow.
2: You can check out the podcast from yesterday with Handy Andy Barrar, and he shared his thoughts on what he thought the prospects might be coming out from Samsung as well. All right, Chris Abel, e-bikes. There's a couple of folks around here that, man, they're faster than the cars going down the street.
3: Yeah. Volkswagen is jumping on board. They've partnered with a company called N+. And they've just unveiled an entire range of new e-bikes that are coming out later this year. The average price is going to be about $4,000 and then goes up. Lots of add-on features as well. So that's not going to be the bottom price at the end of the day. But what we're seeing is Volkswagen is taking some of their safety technology from the cars and are adding it to the e-bikes. So the big one that I really was impressed by is they have a rear view camera mount. So there's a camera on the back of your bicycle that looks behind you, and then on your handlebars will be a little view screen. So you can actually, with a button, take a look at what's behind you. They're also adding radar systems, so the bike can detect if a car is coming up behind you a little too close and can alert you, so then you can use your rear view mirror or camera to be able to see behind you. They're also adding LED running lights, and on top of that $4,000, they're adding a smart helmet, smart glasses. You're going to be able to have all sorts of cool technology and safety features, including crash detection. So if you do have a crash, your bike can automatically call 911 for you.
2: Is it still a bike at this point? Like, if you think philosophically here, humor me.
3: Yeah.
2: If you took a car and you took the engine out of it and you made it like a Flintstone car, you wouldn't still call it a car, would you?
3: I guess what defines it is the number of wheels. So as long as it's still two wheels,
2: We don't call it a motor bicycle, though. We call it a motorcycle.
3: Yeah, even though you may have an entire infrastructure like a car frame sitting on top of the two wheels, as long as it's just two wheels, then I guess it still does count as a bike. But
2: yeah,
3: I do understand. It's like if you keep adding more to it,
2: then
3: does it still cease to be a bicycle?
2: I think it needs its own name at this point. Yeah. Okay, so I would like to caution you that Chris has butt toys on here. And I want to, just so you know, before these are legitimate toys that are not of an adult nature. These are actually the opposite of that, I guess, because they're definitely not adult.
3: They are aimed at kids. We talked about a toy last week, Chester Cheeks, and I got a lot of positive feedback about it. And I thought that was it. And then suddenly I find all these other companies are announcing various butt stuff as well. So there's a line of toys known as Fugglers, sort of fun, ugly dolls. And they've been very, very popular. They just teamed up with a company called Puppetronics. And as their name suggests, they add electronics to plush dolls to turn them into puppets. And so these Fugglers that are coming out, and already we're starting to see pre-orders in Walmart, they look really, really ugly. They got nasty, almost human-like teeth and sort of bloodshot eyes. But now with the Puppetronics, you can actually press parts of their body, and it'll make the limbs move, so you can kind of, you know, act out various scenes. But they're loaded with 60 different sound effects. And so the kind of sound effects you'd expect, there's burps, there's gurgles, there's farts, there's screams, there's all sorts of roars like that. Their main signature thing about these Fugglers from the others is they all have underwear. Each doll that you buy has its own specific kind of tighty-whitey underwear. And get this, Shane, one random box out there is going to have a golden underwear. So that if you are lucky enough to get the one with the golden underwear, then I guess that's the one that you'll sell to other collectors.
2: Do you go to Willy Wonka's after that? Like, how does this work?
3: Yeah, I have no idea. And then the other butt stuff that's happening is Hasbro. Believe it or not, Hasbro's getting involved. They just connected with an art group called Butts on Things. Butts on Things is very popular because they draw various things that are familiar to our lives, and then they add a pair of cheeks and butts to them, which a lot of people find very entertaining. So Hasbro has teamed with them to allow them to add butts to a lot of their signature toys. So they've teased that coming up, you're going to have Mr. Potato Head will have a very naked butt on his back. You'll see a pair of cheeks on his backside. They also unveiled a Transformer toy that has on the back, very squarish, but definitely recognizable butt cheeks on the backside as well. I don't know if it twerks instead of transforming, but this is what Hasbro is working on.
2: The whoopee cushion was enough, really, for everybody. It still stood the test of time. I don't know why this is a thing, but I will share a story about being a dad about bum cheeks. Is that when my son was tiny, tiny, tiny, we used to always call it his bum bum, right? Like, oh, sit on your bum bum, right? And all that stuff. He was coming out of diapers. He was becoming a little boy and all the things. And then we walk into the store. He wasn't really speaking a whole lot yet, but my son was really, really tall. I remember his language was very simple based on his size because he was so big. But he was age appropriate speaking. Anyway, we walk in the grocery store and all I hear is bum bum. I'm like, bum bum, what's going on, bum bum? And he points, and there was in the grocery store, and they sometimes have like fruit up on the shelf. There was like a plastic apple and banana sort of above the display, and there was a peach up there.
3: Ah.
2: And he was pointing, bum bum. So I that's your Mr. Potato Head bum bum.
3: Yeah, that's
2: made
3: cute.
2: Me think of the dad story. Oh, anyway. Cool. Bum stories. Thanks, Chris. I appreciate you bringing the bottom of the toy list today. ChrisAble.com, Real Chris Able on the socials, Shane Hewitt and The Night Shift. All right, coming up, we're going to introduce you to a guy called Mark. Mark has ridden his bicycle around the world on purpose. That's impressive. And do you struggle with guilt about taking your own leisure time? Should you? Well, it's part of date night conversation tonight. Is it a time for me sort of relaxed conversation, or is it, take care of yourself, or are you avoiding things? The question that my guests say is, what if I miss the unicorn?
0: Got something to say? 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
2: I like meeting cool people, and this is Mark. Mark, you're a cool person. Thanks for coming.
3: I wasn't aware of that, but thank you. Made my day.
2: Well, it is interesting, and your story is quite amazing. Let's cut past the everything else and summarize the amazing, and then explain how we got here. Okay. The oldest person to cycle around the world.
3: Correct.
2: You realize that is crazy, right?
3: I realize that now.
2: At the time, where you're just like, I know, I'm going to go ride around the world.
3: At the time, when I, first looked into this, and I said, I wonder if there's a record for the oldest person to ride around the world. I thought there might be, but I was pretty sure it was going to be somebody in their 80s. And I took a look, and the record at that time was held by somebody who was 56. And I'm going, oh, I can do that.
2: So, and how old were you at the time?
3: 69.
2: Wow.
3: Yeah.
2: So what does around the world mean?
3: So if you, if it's a Guinness World Record attempt, so they have very strict guidelines. So around the world is, it needs to be circumnavigate a little over 29,000 kilometers. You have to start and stop from the same point. But you also have to go through what's called antipodal points. So an antipodal point is if you drove a rod through the center of the earth, where that rod comes out on either side of the earth, you have to go through those two points. My antipodal points end up being Whanganui, New Zealand, and Madrid, Spain. So I had to go through those two points.
2: And now you just learned what are opposite places on the planet.
3: Yeah.
2: That's crazy. Okay, that's 35,000 kilometers, 69 years old, 25 countries. You did fundraise a bunch of cash for Princess Margaret Cancer Center.
3: I did.
2: Your wife has passed away.
3: Yes, and that's really what precipitated this whole thing and my connection with Princess Margaret. Jackie died December 28th, 2021 of cancer. She was 55 years old. She'd been diagnosed at 48 and won a lot of great battles along the way. We still had, a lot of enjoyment and time together. It's time we spent together. But at the end of the day, she lost the war. So I was really looking for a couple things. One, a project that would challenge myself. And because I really feel that it's important that we challenge ourselves on a daily basis. So I always have some kind of project going on because there's days you just didn't want to get out of bed. And so this, I thought I need something that can keep me moving forward and I can focus on. And then the Princess Margaret aspect of it was, I didn't want it to be just about me. I wanted it to be honoring Jackie's spirit, the way she lived. We had done some fundraising campaigns in the past for various cancer projects, and so I wanted to continue along with that. So Princess Margaret came along. They are one of the top five cancer research hospitals in the world, and the beauty of that was that they share information all around the world to other cancer research facilities. So this is perfect, and it's something that resonated with people around the world.
2: Can I ask you about Jackie?
3: Sure.
2: What would Jackie truly say about this idea? Like, I'm curious. if you were able to sit down and say to Jackie, hey, by the way, this is what I'm going to do as part of your memory and as part of my growing and challenging. Yeah. What would Jackie say?
3: She would say, you are nuts. You're absolutely nuts. But if it's something that you really believe in and want to do, I will support you 100%. Yeah. I'll tell you a little story. I've done Race Across America 4 times. So Race Across America is a nonstop race that starts just outside of Oceanside, San Diego, California area. And the gun goes off. And you go, and the clock doesn't stop until you cross into Annapolis, Maryland, 5,000 kilometers later. So it's 5,000 kilometers. It's sleep deprivation. If you're not on your bike 21 hours a day, you're not competitive. And when I first started thinking about doing that, she said, "You're not going to do that. Like, look at those people. They're death on wheels." And I said, "Well, okay, let's try this. Let's do Race Across the West, which is only a quarter of the distance, since the first quarter of that, and we'll see how I do on that, and let's base our decision on how I come out of that." She said, "Okay, I'm willing to do that." So we go through this thing. I end up like second place, but I was going, "Oh my God, that was terrible." It's like, I don't think I ever want to do that again. And as we're sitting at the airport waiting to catch the plane, she goes, "Okay, when you do solo, here's the things that we need to change." So she's your enabler, or your pusher, really. She really was. She was my greatest supporter, and we supported each other in everything. So, yeah, she would say, "I'm nuts, but I will support you."
2: So, 30,000 kilometers riding your bike around the world, Mark Herbst. Do you, did you have any special touched moments with Jackie?
3: So many places. There were so many places where, yeah, I believe in the energy of the universe. I don't know what happens after we pass away, but we are energy. And one of the laws of physics is energy cannot be created or destroyed. It can only be transferred from one form to another. So somewhere her energy is out there. There were so many times where I needed help and it would appear. But the one time it really stands out and I will never forget is I was riding through northern New Mexico, and it was at 7,000 feet, and it was pretty chilly, but the sun was out and there was nothing around me other than rocks that were bathed in the sun, and it was just incredible. And suddenly I felt the same way I did anytime Jackie gave me a hug. It was just like that physical and emotional comfort and well-being, and I will never forget that. She was there.
2: Well, you just gave me that gift too. Holy cow. Yeah, that's quite amazing. Well, you did it.
3: Yes.
2: And you got to get the touch out of it, which is nice too. Mark Herbst, this is why I wanted to meet you after learning about the story, just because of the fact that you did it, and it's cool, I guess. Well done. What do you say? Like, what do you, like, there's no high five or smack on the ass, good shift champ that I can give you. No. But I think it's inspiring. And for what's your final word on anybody who's ever thought about that crazy thing?
3: Well, yeah, I don't know if I'd say, "Hey, just go and ride around the world." But, you know, again, it gets back to what I mentioned, the need to challenge ourselves. We are so capable of so many incredible things. And most of us have been given these great gifts of physical and mental well-being and ability that we never challenge. And they're only on loan to us. Like, we're going to wake up one morning, and it isn't a question of if it'll happen. It's when it will happen. All these gifts are going to be gone. And you don't want to be sitting there at the end of the day going, "Gee, I wish I had tried that. I wish I had tried to learn a new language or learned a musical instrument or ran a 10K, whatever the case may be." You know, get out and challenge yourselves, because you can do it.
2: Now, cycling is Mark's thing. No junk miles coaching, multiple national and provincial cycling and triathlon titles, 4x Race Across America competitor, 2 times a winner at it. So just to put it into context, it wasn't Mark's first day on a bike, but you do get to have your thing. So whatever your thing is, let Mark's story be the validation that you can have your thing. Thank you, Mark, for sharing about your ride, and thank you for sharing about Jackie. I appreciate that.
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1: I guess we've been conditioned to, you know, get on this right away and start out. But I just was not feeling it. And it wasn't that I wasn't feeling like we seemed to get along very well. It wasn't that I wasn't feeling her, per se, or the idea of dating this person. I just did not want to get dressed up. I did not want to get ready to go out. And so I didn't ask her for a date. I just decided I wanted to do nothing for the weekend. And that comes with guilt, right? That comes with, should have I asked her? Have I missed my opportunity, et cetera, et cetera. So.
2: It's the magic word should, isn't it?
1: Yeah.
2: You're shoulding on yourself. Okay, so let me ask you this before I get to Jen. Do you think that that's a problem in the perception of the people around you? Because they're like, you're like, hey, baby, and you're like, relaxing. Do you think that's a problem? Is there a better way to go communicate and say, hey, by the way, I think you're pretty all right. I'm just taking a weekend to chill.
1: Yeah, I think that those types of things are important to communicate rather than, you know, waiting around all weekend and then texting and saying, yeah, I took some time for myself. Hope you had a great weekend.
2: Yeah, don't ghost them.
1: Yeah. Don't ghost. Just mention to them on the Friday night or on the Saturday saying, hey, listen, I'm taking a weekend for myself, or, you know, I just plan on keeping the couch company this weekend, and I just don't.
2: Very good.
1: I'm not feeling it.
2: I've had a couple of sweatpants sofa drunks myself.
1: Sure.
2: Jen Kirsch, so taking time to yourself, which is a strange notion generally, because it's all your time anyway. I would say it like this. Like, do you carry a purse, Jen? Are you a purse person?
3: Not always, but I always carry a book in my hand.
2: Well, for purse people, it's such a great example, because I don't think any person can ever, who carries a bag, can complain about their bag is too heavy, because it's their bag. And they have put everything in the bag and neglected to take things out of the bag. It is your time. It's always your time. You get to choose your time. The impacts on dating, though, Jen, not everybody gets that.
3: Yeah, well, I like to first think when we talk about dating, when we talk about relationships, we're often looking at what the other person is doing and not doing. But I think it stems with what you're doing yourself. You know, we all hear the put the air mask on yourself first, because when you're your best self, you show up better for others. So just before I get into the dating, I want to say I was reading a magazine this weekend while taking my own time all weekend. My phone was on Do Not Disturb since Friday morning, and I just wanted to be grounded back at home after time away at a cottage and around other people. So I was reading this article in my Real Simple magazine called The Art of Doing Nothing, and I'm like, oh, perfect, I'm already nailing this. This article is just going to tell me everything that I already would say to someone else. And then I heard of this term in the article, which made me reach out to you guys, called, that I'd never heard before, leisure guilt. And this is this idea that when we're being leisurely, that we guilt ourselves.
2: I'm going to have to think about this one. It's interesting. I would say that we have it backwards.
3: Well, I was just so blown away because, you know, on the weekend I was like, oh, should I really take the whole weekend to myself? And my niece is not at camp this summer, but her brother's going to be back next week. This is my last time I can maybe have quality time with her. And then a beautiful thing happened on Saturday in Ontario. There was a big storm. And I was like, yes! I was so happy. Now I had to get out of jail free card, for lack of better words, because he wants to go outside in a storm. And I lined up my rom-com little movies. I had a book and my dog by my side. And I felt like I was living it up. But because of the weather, it gave me the guilt-free idea. I wish we could do better at not feeling guilt in the first place and letting ourselves off the hook, especially in the summertime.
2: Yeah, I think this translates really well to, you know, married couples as well, because it is okay to take your time. Leisure guilt, though, Tony, like, why do you beat yourself up over this?
1: I think you start to wonder whether it's an excuse.
3: Mm-hmm.
1: Right? To not do.

0: anything. Sometimes we think we're losing interest in the dating, or we're, you know, when we're really just tired. And it comes down to you feel guilty because you start to think, could I have done better? Should I have made energy for this person?
1: Yeah. Like, maybe was that the one and I messed it up because I needed some quote-unquote me time. Woe is me. Like, I'm the one. You're now self-sabotaging, maybe you're thinking.
0: Absolutely. But there's also the other point that, you know, the better me or the better date would have been the one that happens when I'm not tired. Right?
2: Right.
0: When I'm not exhausted, when I'm willing to get dressed up, when I'm willing to do things and have the imagination for it rather than dead brain like I had earlier this weekend.
3: But what if this is who you are? Like, what if who you are today is tired and dead brain and everything else? So, like, I get it, the notion that, like, I don't want to miss out on the unicorn. I got to be my best self. But what if, just what if, hypothetically, Tony, what if that girl was a hot dog loving, exhausted, worn out, socially drained, God, I don't feel like I want to go out this weekend, person. And then they're like, yeah, man, I get you. And that has nothing to do with you being your perfect self. That has you with you just being you exactly as you are today, showing up exactly as you show up. And what if you showed up and Tony had one of those ho-hum kind of days, and then she was like, I love ho-hum days. What if you're the unicorn?
0: It could be. And taking one weekend, I guess that's okay. Taking every weekend.
3: It's okay. But it's also okay to show up as you are.
0: Yeah.
3: Like, I think this is cool.
1: Is it, though?
0: Is it?
3: Yes.
1: See, I don't know. I used to, and then I'd still want to find this magic, and I feel like I think there's something so, dare I say, sexy with someone being like, you know what? No, absolutely nothing against you. Like, I just need to take a beat. I'm so overwhelmed. But, like, what about next Thursday? Setting another date, not just like, okay, I'm bailing. But, like, what about, or not even being specific if you're someone that often needs to recharge. But, like, maybe what about later next week? And, like, let's do something when I'm at my full peak. And you could still message if you want while you're doing it. But I know when I needed my do not disturb phone weekend, it was something really beautiful about none of my friends taking it personally or messaging me or questioning me and just giving me space.
3: Sure. But it's performative. And I would say that you don't need to be performative. You are exactly who you are. Who you are today is who you are today. And anything that you perform over and above that, if you want to change it, yes, go change it. Go get jacked up, plugged in, energized, whatever. Go do the work that you needed to go do. I just think it's amazing you're like mirror time. You're both amazing. Go be you and take a rest when you want to take a rest.
0: True, but I think that's not you all the time. And you're just taking that rest for this week, you still want to present your better self.
3: Sure, of course you do.
0: Those people are obvious. Those people are the type of people that will message you and say, I don't feel like going out. Maybe we hang out at my place or your place.
3: Right.
0: Those people are great because they're honest and they tell you straight up that's what they want. And you know that you're on the same level today. But tomorrow I might want to go dancing. So I don't want to give anybody the impression that I'm just a couch potato, or also the impression that I feel like going out and dancing every weekend or whatever the case may be. So
3: yeah,
0: you have to find that fine line between saying, hey, you know what, I'm having an off weekend. This is not who I am every day, but also this is who I am once in a while. And I think as long as you make that clear right at the beginning, maybe even before you ask for that first date, I think you're in, you know, and if that person is still talking to you after that, then I think you're in a good spot.
3: Amazing. I think if you're excited to see people, go see them. And if you're not, be honest with them. And it's okay to not be perfect. And I think you guys are great. So there you go. Jen Kirsch, Tony Tedesco. Almost got that backwards. Jen Tedesco, Tony Kirsch. Tony Kirsch.
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1: Three things we learned today, Shane Hewitt and The Night Shift. Ryan's in Calgary. I'm Shane Hewitt. I'm in the village of Merrickville, just south of the city of Ottawa. And we're all across Canada for you here on the iHeart Talk Radio Network. Our podcast is available on there as well. Live streaming of all the stations of these very conversations in full length. Ryan O'Donnell, how often do you use Google Maps to figure out where you're going, how to get there, how long does it take?
2: If I leave the house, I use Google Maps. I would say it's like at least once a day.
1: Oh, okay. Yep. I remember the days when we actually had to use a real map.
2: MapQuest?
1: No, I remember. No, not MapQuest. Like a real map.
2: I know, but I said or MapQuest.
1: Oh, well, that was old school. Printing out your yeah. MapQuest before
2: My
1: you went on a road trip.
2: Loved that. Yeah.
1: Yeah, I remember we were driving from Fort McMurray to Victoria. And we were driving through, I think it's Highway 5, the Yellowhead comes right down south through BC. And my dad was like, how far away are we from whatever, whatever? And I had my protractor set from school. And I like measured the little grid of measurement on the map. And then I was doing my little flippy-thip things. And I was like, it looks like about an hour and 10 minutes, Dad. And then he timed me, and he was like, yeah, it was an hour and 7 minutes. Good job, son.
2: Oh,
1: kicking it old school map style,
2: Very
1: right?
2: Cool.
1: Going on vacation, if you're going to pick a hotel, here's a tip if you've never done it, is that go do a street walk around your hotel on Street View. See what it's like. See how close those stores are, or how many creepy people are on the streets and stuff. I mean, that's generally a good way to do it. Or you could go looking for meteor craters. That's a thing. Dr. Gordon Osinski, Dr. Crater, was on the show helping us understand using Google Maps as a tool in his work.
3: It's really cool. And I think, you know, maybe particular given my age, I feel I was right on the cusp of that. You know, I do remember during my undergraduate degree.
1: Of your crater.
3: The crust. There you go. You know, I did my undergrad actually here in Scotland where I am now. And that was very traditionally using paper maps and things. You might use an occasional air photograph. I came to Canada and up to the Canadian Arctic where I started doing field work. But the first couple of years, you know, there was GPS, but it was for It was before the military in the U.S. turned that on to make it available to civilians. So I was, you know, navigating on paper maps. And yeah, we didn't really have satellite data. And so it was definitely old school. But even in that 4 years of my PhD, it changed a lot. So that last year, I got this satellite image, a Landsat image of the crater I'd been mapping for 4 years. And I was like, whoa. And there was all sorts of new and interesting features that one image gave me. And then, of course, over the last 25 years, we've come so far that, you know, everybody's got access to the whole globe on their smartphone.
1: Yeah. Well, it's amazing, too, because you kind of get these armchair warriors that are just fans. They're not, you know, guys with PhDs looking at this stuff. And they get to contribute now. And I think that must be great. That must be awesome. At the same time, because I guess time and evolution covers up a lot of this stuff and evidence, doesn't it?
3: It does, yeah. I mean, it's really hard. You know, most of Canada and the area where this is, if you actually look on Google Maps, it really is not obvious. There's lots of trees, lots of vegetation. It's only if you dig a little bit deeper and look at the topographic data. So, you know, what the terrain is doing, where there are hills, where there are not, it gives you a little bit more insight.
1: Cool conversation, Dr. Crater. In Canada, they have found, with the help of Google Maps, a giant crater that they didn't know existed, and it's like 300 and God knows how many million years old. He also explains in the conversation how they can't research it the way that other disciplines can. Like volcano researchers, they can see a volcano, but because of craters, they happened so long ago, they're hard to find. They don't know what it looked like. They don't know what caused it. It's a really cool science and an interesting conversation. Shane Hewitt and Night Shift, the podcast. Elias Makos talking about the birth of his second child.
4: You know, when was it now? 8 days ago, had a kid, or my wife gave birth.
1: Yeah.
4: And, you know, just trying to get through that, Shane. You know how it is.
1: That's it's such a beautiful thing. This is why I was so excited to bring you on for this. Your second baby, yeah?
4: Second kid. So our first one, Wolfgang, Wolfie, was born 2.5 years ago. And yeah. now he's a big brother. And that's a whole other thing, too, right?
1: Yeah.
4: You know? He's really good. So our newborn, Jack is his name. Wolfie is really good with Jack. He loves Jack. He wants to kiss him. He wants to touch him very softly, except in the mornings where he's just jostling in bed and accidentally kicking him. But most of the time he wants to be very soft and subtle and nice with his brother. But he clearly, and I mean, and everyone, every parent who's listening right now who has more than one kid knows about this. This child, this big brother, he's none too happy that his monopoly on mama is over, you know? Yeah. You're a burger restaurant and you're the only burger restaurant on the street. It's been 30 years you're the only burger restaurant. And now across the street a new burger joint opens up. Yeah. You'd be livid. You're losing your market share.
1: Customers. Yeah.
4: And this is my son who is, you know, he's missing now. You know, and my wife is doing a great job making sure he still feels special. And we're like, we have so much attention on him too, but it's hilarious, right? And you understand why he's lost his monopoly.
1: It's fascinating stuff. It's absolutely true. I remember my son, when my dad, they were 15 months apart when they were born, and my son would sort of walk by. My daughter would be kind of standing, leaning against the ottoman, learning how to walk. He would just walk by and just be like, shove. And keep walking. It wasn't good. But in hindsight, it was kind of funny. Shane Hewitt and the Night Shift. Three things we learned today. Good News Tuesday comes with an understanding of the bad. Molly Peacock has a book, The Widow's Crayon Box. She's a poet. And she talks about the unexpected reflection on a love and a loved one who has passed.
5: It's tough. And it's always a surprise. You think you're fine. You're going right along. You're going to the bakery. Okay, you see a cupcake with little chocolate sprinkles on the top. And that would have been their favorite thing to buy. And you burst into tears at the bakery, feeling like a complete idiot. And I'm saying this out of my own experience. I have done this.
1: Yeah.
5: And so you just don't know. And I think that losing somebody, you go in and out of those states, and you hold them both at the same time. You miss the person, are emotional about the person, but you're also in your own life on the way to the store. And both of those things are happening at the same time. Yes, I'm driving. Yes, I'm sad. Yes, I'm thinking about the next thing. Yes, I'm thinking about the past. It's all together.
1: Yeah.
5: And that's what it means to be a complex person alive today.
1: Do you ever take that time to tell yourself that you are a product of that relationship? That's who you are today? I've never been through it, from at least at that level, just through friends and loved ones. But the... I mean, you are a product of that. Like, you are it.
5: That's a beautiful insight. Yes, I am a product of it, and we are a product of our relationships.
1: Yeah, like, you are it.
5: Yes. Yeah.
1: The relationship isn't dead, right? The person might be dead.
5: No, it goes on. It goes on.
1: Absolutely touching, and I learned so much from Molly Peacock, and all the information on her book is on the podcast description, iHeart app.
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10: 27 eastbound, just a little volume delay approaching the 400 right now, and southbound on the 404 approaching the 401. 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
11: The Prime Minister says all options will be considered as trade talks get set to intensify with the U.S. Mark Carney says the two leaders spoke this morning, a day after Donald Trump moved to impose a 50% tariff on a number of Canadian goods.
12: I spoke with President Trump earlier this morning. We agreed to intensify negotiations in the coming weeks, and the team and myself look forward to doing that. As always, Canadians, governments, business, labor will stand together to build Canada strong and to have a trading relationship with our North American partners that benefits everyone.
11: Speaking ahead of the Premier's meeting in Charlottetown today, Premier Doug Ford offered his thoughts on a potential response.
13: We can't keep rolling over for President Trump. We can't back down. We need a full Team Canada approach. Everything is on the table. But Ontario can't do it alone. We need the support. We need a plan from the Prime Minister to come in. And if these talks fail in 29 days, we need to hit them back as hard as we can. I'm tired of the bully trying to take our lunch money all the time. We always seem to be on our back heels. We need to be on the offense.
11: The long list of Canadian goods the president wants to tax includes milk products, alcohol, plywood, hockey sticks, flowers and bulbs, clothing, and paper products. Meanwhile, the federal government says that in light of this latest tariff threat, Canada will not be celebrating the opening of the Gordie Howe International Bridge with the U.S. Instead, there will be a Canada-only celebration on Friday. That's the same day the original ribbon-cutting ceremony was scheduled for. The bridge between Windsor and Detroit opens to vehicles Monday. Cyclists and pedestrians can begin crossing on August 5th. Police have arrested a doctor at the Hospital for Sick Children in connection with an internet child exploitation investigation. 44-year-old Dylan Disanika has been arrested and charged with possession and accessing child sexual abuse and exploitation material. Investigators say they found no evidence the material is connected to his practice as a physician. Police say the investigation is ongoing. SickKids Hospital has released a statement that reads in part, "We are deeply upset and dismayed by this news and condemn the behavior alleged in the police investigation. We understand that this news is concerning and the safety and well-being of our patients, families, and staff remain our highest priority. SickKids has not been notified of any risk to patients and families." Negotiations between General Motors and Unifor are set for August 10th in Toronto. The union has named GM as the next automaker for contract talks. It represents more than 4,600 workers in Ontario, including the Oshawa Assembly Plant, the CAMI facility in Ingersoll, as well as operations in St. Catharines and Woodstock. Unifor says the contract talks will follow successful pattern-setting negotiations with Ford. Workers approved a new three-year contract that includes a 3% annual pay increase. Tap into breaking news anywhere. Download the CTV News app to keep up to date.
14: Holding on to the chance of showers and risk of thunderstorms through the early evening and then mainly cloudy tonight. Winds out of the west could gust to near 50 kilometers per hour. It is a cooler night tonight with an overnight low of 16, and then tomorrow will feel fresh with a northwest wind. In fact, we might struggle to climb to about 21 degrees, but there should be a sun cloud mix through the afternoon. Sunny and 24 on Thursday, back to seasonal Friday at 27. We'll keep an eye on the possibility of showers this weekend. From the CTV Weather Center, I'm Lindsay Morrison.
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1: Food professor Dr. Sylvain Charlebois is here, who had an article.
2: I'm back.
1: You're back. I know. I try to get rid of you. I just can't shake you. The calorie economy is ending, which I figured was interesting because it kind of goes a few different ways, Sylvain. I liked your piece because it talks about a few things. It talks about like GLP-1s, and it talks about different angles of food. But I also found it interesting because so many people today are just buying for caloric intake, not for nutrition. And so of these things together, plus a little bit of class action against meat. Welcome back.
2: Lots going on. It's July. Still lots going on for sure. Yeah. In my piece, The End of the Calorie Economy, I do talk about GLP-1s, and both you and I have spoken about GLP-1s, Ozempic and Wegovy, how that's changing the industry. Clearly, not just in Canada, but everywhere around the world, it's absolutely a disruptive force for sure. But also, 70 countries around the world are seeing their population decline, and Canada is about to join that group. And so, how do you do business when you have fewer stomachs to feed? That's really the question that I'm asking, not only to all of us, but to the food industry, really.
1: Well, a capitalist would say, looks like a good opportunity for some competition and prices to come down in order to fight it out. Because grocery stores haven't really had to fight it out. It's kind of been a status quo. You know, you make your little bit of money, you get to buy some more real estate, you grow the real estate portfolio, you add another warehouse, a few more trucks, off you go. Population's growing, more mouths to feed. And now it's like, we need to actually do a good job at this.
2: That's right. So the food industry relied on population growth forever, really, since the end of the Second World War. But they're going to have to figure out a way to sell to people who are eating less but will want to spend more. So what does that mean? So it means that really the focus is not necessarily on energy and calories, as you mentioned earlier. It's really going to be more about quality, choice, differences. I mean, and this is really the one battle that I've had with the food industry for quite some time, especially with beef folks, animal proteins, so pork, chicken. They've always said, oh, veganism is bad and vegetarianism is bad. Well, you know, you can't innovate if you don't recognize the fragmented nature of a food economy. And I think that's the fact that we're going to have fewer mouths to feed is actually going to force the food industry to recognize different pockets in the market and try to capitalize on these opportunities and define a new value proposition for all of these pockets, really.
1: It's interesting because here's what I worry about, because there's been some class action against price of meats because, you know, skyrocketing costs.
2: Yeah, because here's a commodity. When you have companies treating a product like a commodity, they're going to try to squeeze you.
1: But now here's what I worry about with the GLP-1 part. So grocery stores are going to say, okay, well, we're going to bring in AAA beef. We're going to charge a premium for it because people are buying less because they're on GLP-1 drugs. They need a smaller meal. They're not as hungry. So what we're going to do is we're going to give them a little bit better beef. We're going to keep the price the same. We're going to give them a 3 or 4 ounce version, nice little tiny steak that's perfect for their little GLP-1 body. Yeah. We're going to call it the OZ1 premium, GLP-1 premium steak, when really all they're doing is getting half the steak or a quarter of the steak for the exact same price. And by the way, welcome back to the wheel turning again, and we get stuck on this exact same hamster wheel because the guy who's not on GLP-1 drugs, who's living on a budget and using breadcrumbs to supplement their Kraft dinner so they can get themselves enough calories for the day, they get screwed again.
2: I know. Here's the thing. I mean, when you see an industry doing its best to sell you a breed, Angus, forever, why not sell what you just proposed? I think it's possible, absolutely possible to sell anything. Smaller size products, selling it differently, and absolutely, I think there's an opportunity there. It's just, you know, Shane, when I interact with the food industry, I still, to this day in 2026, I still meet executives thinking build it, they will come. So we'll grow and we'll produce whatever we can, and we'll figure out a market. That's supply management, supply chain management. Instead of doing that, we need to start embracing the paradigm of demand chain management, understanding the consumer, where the consumer is at, meet that person there and walk your way back and design a product perfect for that person. And the GLP-1's issue, the fact that we're having fewer stomachs to feed, is absolutely going to force the industry to do just that.
1: So this does take me back to the whole point of the socialist notion about groceries. And I kind of get it when we talk about it that way, is that when you insert people who are profiteering off of it, and I don't mean farmers that are growing in, because farmers provide a service, right? It's a quality product, but it's a service. Grocery yep. stores are just flipping things. They're just retail flipping. And so
2: I hope you don't say that to them directly.
1: Well, but no, but that's it's fundamentally what they're doing. I mean, the fact that, and I say that, except for the white label stuff, because they're bringing in someone else's boxes. I mean, they're no different than selling a pair of jeans. And so, but when we see it this way.
2: Oh, that is so harsh.
1: It's true, though, because they're not, what are they doing? What are they doing to serve the people, right? Like,
2: listen,
1: truly doing.
2: You got to think about service and the ready to eat and the private labels and the contractual manufacturing and all that stuff, the assorting as well, the yeah. adaptation to the market. They do a lot of that too, you know.
1: We also do wandering around the grocery store to find a staff member. The deli center closing at 2:30 because there's no staff in it. You're checking yourself out at the till, right? Like there's a lot of arguments on both sides of that, and I get it. But the reality is that you have these people are wandering around trying to find food, and the prices yeah. are high. And it's pretty hard to justify, I think, to the generic consumer. And I use Kraft Dinner at $1 a box because people are trying to just get calories in order to get by. They can't afford $400 a month of GLP-1 drugs. That separation yeah. part becomes where a grocery store becomes
2: well,
1: a boutique.
2: Well, prices are going to drop soon, by the way, because of generics.
1: Yeah, well, that's true.
2: In India, it is costing you about $10 a month to get a GLP-1.
1: Really?
2: Oh, yeah, it's cheap. Price is not. That's why we're expecting more people to be on GLP-1s, because it's actually going to be affordable.
1: Yeah. Yeah. I can't help but stand up for the person who's walking around with their cart and they're counting how many items they have.
2: I'm going to give it to you for sure. In many grocery stores, service is not there. Absolutely.
1: No.
2: And not everywhere, but in some grocery stores, absolutely. You're always looking for help and there's nobody around.
1: Nope.
2: Nobody around.
1: Don't
2: absolutely.
1: Get me wrong. We have fresh vegetables and fresh fruit. We have running water in our country. We don't have a lot to complain about when it comes to the fact that we can walk into a big box filled with pretty colors and fresh food any time of the day, mostly, on most days of the year, and get a meal. I mean, don't get me wrong. We've got it pretty darn good. They've done a good job at making food as accessible. Is it affordable becomes the question. And I think the calorie thing has so much more buried into it.
2: Expectations have changed. I mean, I think a few weeks ago, both you and I spoke about the fact that now Canada ranks 10th amongst G20 countries in terms of the amount of money spent on food vis-a-vis our disposable income. We were 6th a few years ago. Hmm. So we're actually going down. So obviously expectations are changing. And so the industry has to adapt as a result. And it's not just about the product. It's everything around the offering, like service, like packaging, delivery, experience, and things like that. And I do think that at some point, the food industry will actually have to think differently about the consumer and Canadian families as well.
1: Well, I still have to pay $1.50 or whatever for a plastic fabric bag, so I don't get a free plastic bag when everything from the grocery store is in a plastic bag.
2: How many bags do we own now? Like, seriously.
1: Right. And then all of a sudden, but my meat comes in plastic clams now. My fruit comes in plastic clams. My cereal comes in a box that's in plastic. But I'm not allowed to use plastic, but they are. And I think that until all of these questions get answered, federal public policy as well on some of those items, then I think people are not going to, they're still uneasy because we keep getting told we're bad and wrong. And I think that that's where the pushback comes from as consumers. Dr. Sylvain Charlebois, food professor, as always, thank you, sir.
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1: Uncover Up, the podcast, is a book that you can pick up on Amazon, so go take a look for that one. Nathan Radke is here, summer contributor to our Suspicious and Weird Conversations. I think that's probably good. Now, Nathan and Dr. Lee Kunla, they go and they teach this stuff. What's behind a conspiracy? What are the traps of conspiracies? Which ones are legit? Which ones are fake? Where do they come from? And so much more. And so, UFOs. I like, we had a preview, it's on the podcast, orbs. We talked about orbs and kind of like a time travel sort of dimensional travel thing, Nathan. We didn't talk about UFOs from that angle.
2: Yeah, I mean, we've been talking a lot lately about the UFO phenomenon. It's been all over the news. It's been talked about by governments. And we've been testing to see whether there's any evidence that it could be an extraterrestrial cause. But despite all of the thousands of government files that we've gone through, there hasn't been anything yet to suggest any kind of alien cause of what we're seeing in the skies. But there's another interesting hypothesis that people have put forward that I wanted to talk about today. And that's this. What if what we think of as aliens and UFOs are actually human Earthlings from the future?
1: Oh, that's interesting. Oh, I feel like this is very Will Smith of us.
2: Oh, yeah. This is going to get very strange. And here's how it shakes down. Think about your classic gray alien that everybody always talks about.
1: Right.
2: You got two arms, two legs, thin body, big head, big eyes. Mm-hmm. Looks a lot like a human being.
1: Yeah.
2: Which doesn't make much sense from an alien perspective. Humans look this way because of millions of years of evolution, specifically on Earth, mm-hmm. and the way things are on Earth. There's no reason why any being from another planet would have the same basic design as us. So what if the reason that people have been reporting for decades that aliens look like humans is because they are humans, but they're only, rather than, you know, current day humans, they're from thousands of years in the future.
1: Interesting. Okay, so gray is interesting. I guess we have Ozempic and Wegovy today, so it's...
2: So the thinness makes perfect sense.
1: Total sense. We're all over the semiglutides, so I guess that's
2: good. I mean, and the grayness makes sense. We're trying to stay out of the sun because
1: right?
2: of, yeah.
1: Sunscreen. It's probably like 800 level sunscreen. Got it.
2: Yeah, big eyes. We spend a lot of time staring at screens.
1: Screens, death scrolling. I can see the future here.
2: Yeah, so this is all checking out.
1: This is how conspiracies start, Nathan. We just might have started one.
2: Exactly. Except there is a bit of a history to this. I mean, the idea of somebody coming back in time to
1: Wouldn't
2: warn
1: it be a
2: us
1: future?
2: About stuff. Oh, there's a history and a future and a present of it. I mean, all of this time travel stuff, it's classic sci-fi tropes. You know, you got like the Terminator movie series, you got 12 Monkeys, Back to the Future. But there's also been examples of people in real life who have claimed to be from the future and have been sent back to fix something in the past. But I want to tell one of those stories today, because way back in the distant past of 1998, the internet was kind of a brand new phenomenon. Do you remember a guy called Art Bell?
1: Oh, Art Bell, yes. Ian Punnett, one of his fill-in guys, and who I think he started doing the weekend show on the Art Bell show, he passed away recently. And he was one of the very first people I had interacted with him in the late 90s, because I used to listen at nighttime to their shows, driving back from Banff to Calgary after DJing the DJ shows. And so I reached out to Ian and made contact and said, hey, by the way, I do music radio and I love what you do. And he and I kept in touch, just infrequently from time to time. And so my favorite part of the Art Bell show was the Ian Punnett, because he was this intellectual sort of person that sat in on it. And then some of the Art Bell stuff was super fun and then super crazy and out there, and it's changed a lot since. I'm sure the listeners are very familiar with it too.
2: Oh yeah, anybody who drove around late at night knows the Art Bell show, and it was a wild ride. And so back in 98, Art Bell, he, like, if you don't know, he specialized in conspiracies and supernatural stuff like that. Well, somebody sent him some faxes. Now, according to the faxes, the man who sent them had come back to 1998 from 2036, which at the time was the distant future, and now is, like, only 10 years away, which is alarming. And this guy wrote that time travel had been invented in 2034, and he had come back to warn us about some stuff. The main thing that he was warning us about, it's 1998, so this isn't a surprise, he was warning us about the dangers of Y2K.
1: Okay, that's very dangerous for sure. Interesting that he chose a fax. 2036.
2: Yeah, I mean, it's not that futuristic.
1: Because most young people don't even know what a fax is.
2: Yeah. In fact, as I was reading this, I had to remember, it's like, wait, what were faxes again? But yeah, it was 1998. He was from the future. He was sending these futuristic faxes and telling us about how Y2K was basically going to cause widespread catastrophe. Power was going to be lost. People were going to freeze to death trying to get south to warmer weather. The government was going to declare martial law to try to control things. Then the American government would fall to communism. And most ominously, he said that anytime anybody tried to go forward in time to the future, they found that nothing at all existed after 2564. So this guy had some bad news for us.
1: So if nothing exists after 2564, how do you know and how do you get back again?
2: Well, I mean, that's the thing. I mean, we're going to get into some of the weird paradoxes of time travel.
1: Okay. I don't want to get ahead of you or behind you or wherever we are.
2: Yes. And so this guy or somebody like him started posting to message boards because it's 1998 and made a bunch of similar claims. He started calling himself John Titor. And this became a very famous name in the conspiracy world, this guy from the future who had come back to save us. He wrote that the real reason he came back was to try to find an IBM 5100 computer from the 1970s, which he could then take back to his own time to solve certain problems that they were having with their modern computers. He also said that UFOs were often time travelers from the future who were just doing little sightseeing, and that in 2004, a civil war would start in the United States. It would last until 2015. And then most cities would be destroyed by nuclear weapons.
1: So he nailed it, is what you're saying.
2: Yeah, absolutely nailed it. He stopped posting in March 2001. By this point, his Y2K predictions didn't come true. And then, of course, we know now that none of the other stuff came true. And also, I mean, there was a big event in 2001 that he didn't warn us about that maybe he should have.
1: Yeah. And you would think, because it did change. That one actually did change the course of the world, at least perceptions of the world.
2: Yeah. And so it seems like this is just a complete failure. So why would people continue to believe in this stuff? Because, as always, there's kind of a built-in excuse for anybody who wanted to believe him. And something that he sort of hinted at in some of his messages. When the stuff that he predicted didn't come true, what do you think he said to people?
1: Oh, that's interesting. No, I don't know. What would you say?
2: He said, "You're welcome."
1: Oh, because he fixed it?
2: Because he had fixed it.
1: Oh, smart.
2: Yeah,
1: good crookery.
2: I mean, that's just absolutely brilliant. Because then people say, well, this didn't happen, and this didn't happen, and this didn't happen. And then rather than proving that he was lying, this guy could just say, yes, I've been working very hard, and so I've prevented this, and I've prevented that.
1: Oh, that's so smart. I didn't even think of that.
2: I mean, the best scams always have that kind of like built-in defense mechanism, that kind of backdoor. Especially if you're making predictions, the danger of making specific predictions is people can call them on you when they don't come true. But because of the weirdness of time travel, which now we're going to have to get into, like, he has a little bit of an escape route. But because time travel is theoretically possible, I mean, traveling forward in time is easy. We're doing it right now at the speed of 1 second per second. If you go close to the speed of light, you can travel forward in time faster than that. It takes an awful lot of energy. But traveling backwards in time is trickier. I mean, maybe wormholes, maybe faster than light travel. But the main thing, because of the way cause and effect works, traveling backwards in time produces all sorts of really strange paradoxes. And that's what we're going to have to get into now.
1: So paradoxes, before we do that, is that because, like Marty McFly, he shows up to people in one place? Is that kind of thing?
2: I mean, all sorts of stuff like that. And there's some really classic examples. And they all get to, one, how interesting time travel would be.
1: Yeah.
2: And two, what a colossal mess it would be if it was actually possible.
1: Well, and if you met yourself, that's another thing. Or if your mom fell in love with you, a la Back to the Future. So, okay, Nathan Radke is here. Uncover Up, How to Think Clearly in an Age of Conspiracies is the book. And we're going to come back with time travel, UFOs, and too much GLP-1. I don't know how that fits, but somehow it does. And maybe it's already happened, and you're just...
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1: Time travel, UFOs, and some sightseeing. Nathan Radke is here. Uncover Up, How to Think Clearly in an Age of Conspiracies is the book with Dr. Lee Kunla. UFOs as tourists visiting from the past or the future, or

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1: Disappear, then who was it that went back and killed your grandfather?
2: Right.
1: Or imagine this one. You're sitting at home. Suddenly, out of nowhere, a version of you appears from 20 years in the future. And the future you says, Shane, I got something for you. Here's plans for a time machine.
2: Right.
1: And then they go back to the future again. It takes you 20 years to build it. And when you're finally done, you turn it on. You go back in time 20 years, and you give the plans to yourself, like you did the last time. But then this raises an interesting question. Who actually invented the time machine then? It's a closed loop.
2: Right.
1: Your past self got it from your future self, but then once your past self turns into your future self, you go back and give it to your past self again. At no point did you actually invent anything.
2: Right. Right. It's wild.
1: And time travel's just filled with all this nonsense. And how do you get around it?
2: How do you get around it?
1: Well, a couple of ways. One, of course, is, I suppose, smoking a large amount of cannabis.
2: There's but that. But I was going to say mushrooms, but okay.
1: Mushrooms also, although obviously illegal, so we wouldn't do that one.
2: Nope.
1: But one way to get around it is to assume the existence of the multiverse.
2: Ooh.
1: And then you just say, well, there's countless parallel universes. This means that you're not changing the past of your own universe. You are just traveling to a parallel universe where things turned out slightly differently.
2: Mm-hmm.
1: And what's weird and trippy about this idea is that there's a lot of influencers online who have been arguing that there's evidence that sometimes we get booted out of our own normal universe into a slightly different parallel one.
2: Yeah. And there's a faith part to that, too, because that means like in one universe, you're dead. But you, as far as you know, you keep living because you don't know any different. It's kind of like if I move from Vancouver to Toronto, life in Vancouver continues without me.
1: Yeah, no, exactly. Only with entire universes. And this is something that is very big online, and my students are always talking about it. You've probably heard of it. This idea of the Mandela effect.
2: Yep. Yeah, I always get lost on that one. Mm-hmm.
1: Yeah, I mean, the basic
2: it is weird, though, like when you remember the Kool-Aid Man stuff and it's like, you know, you're like, no, I swear to God, he had pants or whatever it was.
1: That's right. Or Curious George. Does Curious George have a tail? And the answer is we all remember him. Yes, he has a tail, but actually, no, he doesn't. Does the Monopoly Man have a monocle? We remember him having one. He doesn't have one. There's all these examples of small little details that large groups of people remember wrong. And the reason it's called the Mandela Effect is because of the large number of people who remember or misremember Nelson Mandela dying in prison. When, of course, actually he got out of prison and became president of South Africa. And so some people have looked at this phenomenon and said, look, this is evidence that someone has been traveling to the past and tweaking stuff and like moving stuff around. And thanks to the butterfly effect, they have perhaps inadvertently changed some tiny little thing, like whether or not there's a hyphen in the word Kit Kat. And that's why we misremember things. Of course, the other explanation for this is that memory is flawed and large groups of people can get stuff wrong. And I mean,
2: if you're going to get anything wrong or if you're going to change anything, you're like, you know what? I'm going to fix the world. That monocle off the Monopoly guy's got to go.
1: Exactly. If it hadn't been for that missing tail on Curious George, we could have been in a lot of trouble. And like, obviously, if you look at something like, actually, Nelson Mandela, it's only people in North America that people remember, like, Nelson Mandela dying in prison. People in South Africa don't misremember that event. So while it is a fascinating phenomenon, doesn't appear to be, you know, evidence that somebody is messing with our past. But despite that, as you would expect, TikTok and Instagram are absolutely crammed with people claiming to be travelers from the future.
2: Yeah, but do they have a fax machine?
1: No, and that's how we know that they can't possibly be. Only somebody from the future could still have a fax machine. I mean, also, these videos all kind of look the same. They got AI-generated images. They got creepy music. There's this artificial voice making claims about shocking and alarming events that are going to occur on specific days.
2: Yeah.
1: And, of course, what's fun is that we can go back and look at all of the failed predictions. You're not going to be surprised that the percentage is extremely low. But there are a bunch of ways to be a successful social media time travel

0: scammer.
1: Oh, interesting. Okay.
0: All right. Easiest way, make a bunch of wild claims, get a bunch of attention, and then when none of your predictions come true, you just change your username and you do the whole thing again.
1: Do it all over again.
0: Yeah, I mean, that's like basic stuff.
1: Social media advice from Nathan Radke. Okay, what else?
0: Exactly. Another method, if you want to get a bit more advanced, make vague claims. Like, I'm going to make some predictions right now. There's going to be storms and wars and natural disasters.
1: Oof, scary stuff. It's going to be hot, too.
0: And sometimes cold. Mm-hmm. And sometimes windy. Like, those things are always happening. It's easy to get those sort of predictions correct. The problem there is, I mean, that's pretty good, but if your predictions are too vague, nobody's going to be impressed enough to like and comment and subscribe.
1: Right.
0: So you can do the shotgun approach. You just make so many predictions about all sorts of different things that some of them come true just out of probability. And then you hope that people remember the ones that you got lucky on and forget the ones you missed.
1: Delete the ones you missed.
0: I mean, this is the method that psychics have been using for decades. But I got one, like the top level one, because social media has given the time traveling scammer a new method. You make hundreds of predictions, but you keep the posts private and you don't publish them. Then if you get lucky and any of them come true, you make those posts public. That way people can see the timestamp and think, wow, this guy totally predicted this. And what they don't see are the thousands of unsuccessful predictions that you make that you keep in your private folder.
1: Smart. Is that ever smart?
0: Yeah.
1: I like this. This is interesting. Okay, so we can see how it is sort of unfolding in today's world in a big way, but doesn't answer the question that the UFOs have alien tourists or human tourists traveling through time. Nathan, we haven't solved it.
0: Well, I mean, it would be nice if that was the case, because I think it makes sense that we want to believe in time travel. The past is filled with our mistakes. The future is filled with uncertainty. And it would be amazing to be able to go back and change things or go forward and learn things. But unfortunately, it's more likely that we're just forever trapped in the present moment, traveling at 1 second per second away from our regrets and towards our fears.
1: Now, the irony of all that, philosophically speaking, we are trapped out of the present moment, which could be part of the problem, I suppose.
0: Yeah, I mean, that's the other thing. Time itself is just such a strange mind bender because, I mean... physics talks about it, and philosophers talk about it, and we experience it. But to our experience, it seems so elastic. It seems to move so easily sometimes and to drag sometimes. So it makes perfect sense to me that we feel like we should be able to move through it in a way that makes more sense to us. But unfortunately, at this point, we haven't seen any evidence for it. And the question that we should be asking about time travel is, why hasn't anybody, like, actually shown up and made themselves known? They've had these big time traveler parties where they'll hide invitations underneath buildings and in old library books and say, come to this time in this place in this year. And then they'll have a big party. They'll have chips and dip. They'll have the whole thing. And tragically, nobody ever shows up to them.
1: Well, that would be the secret, wouldn't it? Would be to hide something that's already passed in time. And then now you've missed it.
0: Exactly. And the reasons why nobody ever shows up to these time travel events, it could be because time travel is impossible. It could be they just don't want to come to our time period because, you know, things are a bit weird right now. And the most alarming possibility, maybe humans don't survive long enough to invent a time machine.
1: Oh, man. Apocalyptic ending. Nathan Radke, Uncover Up, How to Think Clearly in the Age of Conspiracies, the book with Dr. Lee Kunla and...
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1: Do you like free? 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What is actually a good remake movie? This was mine. Italian Job.
2: Yes, Italian Job. Both versions are good. Both versions are good. I would accept either, but it is a good remake. Yep. Yep.
1: Toy Story 5, great remake.
2: Yeah, that's very clever. The Departed, that's a really good remake.
1: Oh, interesting.
2: Yeah.
1: And movies. But Ryan says remakes are terrible, with the exception of a couple, I guess. What remakes are worth it? Oh, The Thing.
2: The Thing is the best remake that Hollywood's ever done, for sure. Okay. No, I would agree.
1: 71010, text in your remake. Ryan Adal says video games are better at remakes than
2: they
1: movies.
2: Are. They are. Yeah, for the past decade, Shane, I mean, Hollywood has been really churning out remakes, specifically Disney, taking those animated movies that we know and love and turning them into live action, which I think inherently isn't a terrible idea. It's just been very mixed results. Now, typically, they've made an enormous amount of money at the box office, but recently, this is not the case. Their Snow White remake did not do well at all, and the Moana remake, Moana, which is one of the most popular movies they've ever made, is bombing. It made just $43 million in North America on its first weekend against a $250 million budget. It is not doing well. You know, people calling it lazy, kind of pointless. And in seeing this trend, I feel like there's a guiding light for Hollywood on how they can actually do it right. And that's video games, Shane. Video games have cracked the formula on how to remake a classic and bring it to a new audience. And if you need proof of this, you need to look no further than Assassin's Creed Black Flag Resynced. So, Shane, Black Flag is the Pirates of the Caribbean of video games. It just is. It is one of the most beloved games of the 2010s. Came out when I was in grade 11, 2013. Noah, we're going to skip the first clip here, but brief summary of what it is. You take on the role of Edward Kenway, who's your Jack Sparrow. Edward is a man who is just a pirate who stumbles into the world of being an assassin. And so the game is kind of a hybrid of you being a pirate and also this grand conspiracy theory to save the world. And it is a masterpiece of its time. However, 13 years later, replaying the game, it is starting to show its age. Shane, it's kind of like when you go back and watch a movie from the 2000s and the CG just looks off. You know that feeling?
1: I get that feeling.
2: That's what playing these old games can sometimes feel like. But Ubisoft decided to give it another go, remake the game with a lot of the original developers and some new ones at their studio in Singapore. And I actually got to speak with the creative director of the entire game. His name is Terry Hahn. And Terry told me a little bit about how they approached bringing the game into a new light with new tech and really giving it a fresh coat of paint.
3: The original game was more hit by the limitations of the engine at that time. And with the new updated modernized Unreal Engine, we are able to bring seamlessness to the table so that we can finally focus on fulfilling that fantasy for our players to be able to seamlessly travel from land to sea, engage a battle, go to a warehouse, so on and so forth. So you get that seamless travel throughout the open world of the Caribbean. So that's also a huge achievement that we thought it's very interesting, and that comes with a whole set of design improvements that needs to be done. What does it mean to docking? You know, previously it was a loading screen, so now we have to remove it. What does it mean to our story? How do we handle the characters spawning, unspawning as well? So a lot of these interesting challenges to tackle.
2: this is like, it's hard to describe just how much has changed here. In the original game, if you wanted to sail from, let's say, Havana to Kingston, the city of Kingston, Jamaica, in your pirate ship, there was like three loading screens between point A and point B. Now, there's not a single loading screen. You hop on the ship, you sail, do a little bit of pirating, and get to your destination. And this, Shane, is like, this is where I think the first kind of lesson comes in. Because what these developers are doing is they're not just like slapping the fresh coat of paint on it. They actually have to basically rebuild how they did the original game, but they're using what made it special originally in the first place, you know, 13 years ago, to guide them through that process. And Terry Hahn, who again is the creative director of the remake of this game, he told me that even with all the fancy tech and all of the new tools they get on the current generation of gaming consoles, his favorite part of the game is still the same thing that made it special in 2013, which was the characters and the fact that you be a pirate.
3: I think in the year 2026, there are definitely many options on the table for people to choose from. But I think what makes this game really stand out is the storytelling, the characters, Edward Kenway in particular, and the cast of characters that you get to revisit, or even like the first time you experience him, I think will be very interesting. I think being able to see his journey and his character development and growth throughout the story, I think for me, it's actually, even as a developer, like, you know, even though I worked on the game before, being able to play through that whole story and from start to finish and seeing his growth, it's actually fascinating.
1: I have a question.
2: Yeah.
1: How can it be about a pirate when it's called Assassin's Creed? And because it has no big R, like you can't say
2: Assassin's Creed. Yeah, it doesn't work the same way.
1: Yeah, I think they missed on
2: but
1: that.
2: You truly are a pirate. Shane, so here's the lessons I think Hollywood can learn from Black Flag Resynced. If you're going to remake something.
1: I just got your title now.
2: What's that?
1: Yar! I titled it on our documents. He's like, yar, and now I just got it.
2: No, oh, perfect. There anyway, you go.
1: Okay.
2: If you're going to remake something, it's not just about refreshing it. You have to put intention into everything. The original magic can only carry you so far. I think this is what Hollywood misses, is they think, oh, people love Pirates of the Caribbean. Let's make it again. They'll come back and enjoy it. Well, people loved Pirates of the Caribbean because it was something new, refreshing, and done with a lot of passion. You can apply that to the fresh take on it. This game has all of its old magic, but fixes the problems it had in 2013, like the loading screens, the hilarious bugs and glitches, and now it's shining. And it's a success, Shane. This game sold 2 million copies on its first day. This game has made more money than Moana did. Like, that is what we're talking about here, the difference between a huge success and a bomb. And so if Disney ever wants to remake Pirates of the Caribbean, they need to look at how Ubisoft has tackled it with Black Flag, but also they should probably not do that. That movie is untouchable.
1: So Moana needs to start killing people in the movie.
2: Moana does not need to kill. She just needs to become a pirate if she wants to.
1: Maui is a pirate, no? Is that?
2: He's a god, I think.
1: You know what Moana live action was missing? Let's be honest.
2: What's that?
1: Kevin Hart.
2: Kevin Hart should have played the chicken.
1: All right, video games.
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9: Our next guest joining us says that, you know, we've got a lot more juice to squeeze out of the great things Niagara has to offer. And joining us now from the Greater Niagara Chamber of Commerce, Director of Policy and Government Relations, Hugo Cheshire. Good morning, Hugo.
10: Good morning, Seth. How are you?
9: I'm so good. Thanks for joining the show.
10: Of course.
9: Okay, releasing a statement last week, the GNCC is calling on the Ontario and federal government to take a look at what area of the economy, Hugo?
10: The arts and cultural sector, arts, culture, and tourism.
9: All right. And so why do you think it's important to focus on these areas?
10: It's such a big economic driver, and I think that's what so often gets overlooked about that sector. If people think of arts and culture, and you think, okay, these are things that enrich our society, enrich our lives, you know, and these are things that sort of, I don't know, is it overselling it to say give life meaning? I don't know, something like that, right? But what you often don't realize is just how much they actually bring into the economy, like how much of an economic driver they are, and how much more like cultural tourists bring in compared to general tourism. They stay longer, they spend a lot more. It's really worth doubling down on us. We have such a great arts and cultural scene here in Niagara and in Ontario, in fact. We're partnering with the Ontario Chamber of Commerce on this one, and we have a working group with them to promote this sector and just emphasize the economic impact it has and how much more it could do with the right kind of investment and support.
9: Okay, so when we talk about spending more, the numbers that it actually generates, enlighten us. What are those numbers?
10: Yeah, of course. So if you, when it comes to tourism space, it is something like 13% of tourists, but 30% of total tourist spending. So they spend way more per person. They're also way more likely to stay longer. So 40% stay 3 days or more compared to 30% of non-cultural visitors, right? So when they stay longer, that means they spend more because you eat out more, you spend more on stay, on food, and so on. And so, you know, if you're coming into Niagara on the Lake to see the Shore Festival, right, let's say you come from somewhere like, you know, London, or you come from Ancaster or somewhere like that, you don't just drive in, park your car, go see a play, back in your car, drive all the way back again. No, you bring your family, you go out for a meal while you're here, you go out for a bar. So when you go to the Shore Festival, I think I'm remembering the stat correctly, that every dollar spent at the Shore translates into $7 that gets spent in the businesses around it, right? So that's the kind of multiplying factor that it has on the local economy.
9: Yeah, we all know about that. You feel like you can't leave the house without spending a few hundred bucks anymore. So, yeah, that makes a lot of sense. Now, one of the other things here that you're calling on the federal government to do is to, look into AI, the AI-generated work, intellectual property, copyright laws, all the stuff that I think artists have for a long time had to deal with. But now with AI, it makes it more complicated. So tell me a little bit about that recommendation and what the government could do there.
10: Yeah, the intellectual property law in Canada has been kind of weak for a while, right? And this is why the United States produces so many more patents and so much more new technology and so on than we do. Or one reason, I should say. I don't want to oversell it. But also the AI thing has really brought it into sharp contrast recently with, you know, so many artists basically saying that the frontier LLM companies have essentially stolen their work to produce their databases. There have been lawsuits. It's been settled in court in a lot of cases. So it's time for this framework to be updated, I think, just to make it more competitive, to make it more encouraging to produce works in Canada, to be able to derive more benefit from them, just have more protections for culture sector workers and their products and their goods so that they can not only get more from them in the way that American producers can, but also protect them a bit from having their work taken to produce AI models.
9: Okay, yeah, and that's we need to work quickly on that, Hugo, because AI is just so rapidly infiltrating the culture. So I'd imagine that's a high up priority.
10: It is, yeah, yeah.
9: Okay, let's talk about some of the provincial requests here. One, to develop a coordinated provincial culture and tourism strategy focusing on investment, workforce development, and commercialization of Ontario-made content and innovation. Why is this an important thing to do now, Hugo? You know, we're talking about some tariffs that the U.S. has now slapped on us since yesterday. And you talked about sort of the importance of what this industry brings us in terms of, you know, quote unquote, the meaning of life. So why, you know, why should this kind of pop up to the top of the priority list for the Ontario and federal governments?
10: Well, honestly, there was never a bad time to do this, but this is a particularly good one. And I think we've seen the amount of tourist traffic, the amount of Canadians who are going to the United States has dropped massively, you know, and not just because of the tariffs, but because of the whole 51st state thing and the threats of annexation. And really, you know, the U.S. administration just rubbing Canadians the wrong way. So they want to stay home. And if there is something more at home for us to offer them, then that really helps. You know, it's like the alcohol thing. So, you know, that Premier Ford has pulled, you know, American alcohol off the LCBO. And so a lot of Canadians have discovered, oh, there's actually really good local alternatives to the stuff that I was drinking from the States. And I've switched brands. And now, if and when the American stuff comes back, I'm not going to change back again. I found a new brand. I'm good. And so a similar kind of thing, if we can get, you know, our domestic tourists and show them what Ontario has to offer here, then perhaps they'll just stay. And that will be more money in our local economy. This is something we've been pushing for a while, but now with the climate that's been created, I think it's an optimal time for it, and promoting exactly what Ontario has in the same way as putting Canadian alternatives on the LCBO shelves shows people what we have. And I think it's a lot more than people realize.
9: One of the other recommendations here is increasing the Ontario Film and Television Tax Credit to 40% from 25%. How does that tax credit work right now, and why do you think that increase would be warranted?
10: Yeah, it's particularly important for the performing arts. So we wanted it increased generally, but also for everything to be brought up. So right now, if you are producing films or television in Ontario, you get a much larger tax credit than if you are producing performing arts, even though it's basically the same thing, just one has a camera in front of it, the other one doesn't. So we're arguing that should be made more competitive, just to make it more attractive to make films, to make productions, make television and so forth here in Ontario, rather than going to other jurisdictions. And that financial incentive, obviously, it's not probably not going to be the deciding factor, but it is a deal sweetener a lot of the time when you can say that you will attract a tax credit if you do this here in Ontario.
9: Yeah, it's a little something, right? Hugo, you mentioned partnering with the Ontario Chamber. You know, certainly that bolsters the argument, gives more strength to this. Have you gotten any ground, heard back from anybody in either the provincial or the feds?
10: Well, the Ontario Chamber of Commerce did the direct outreach on this. So our joint working group, we came up with these suggestions, and then the Ontario Chamber of Commerce put them forth just because they have, you know, they're a bigger organization. Sometimes a louder voice gets more attention there. So the justice just went out just not that long ago, so we've not heard things back, but we think there's appetite for it at both levels. At the Ontario level, certainly they're looking for more homegrown attractions, homegrown tourism. There's an appetite there. At the federal level, too, I think the federal government is very aware of the challenges being faced in the current economy, and if they hear that there's a ready-made package that they can put into place which will boost Canada's domestic tourism economy, attract more visitors from international locations to Canada, I think they'll be open to that too. So I think the time is right for this to come out, and we're hoping to hear some positive answers to it.
9: Yeah, we'll keep our eye on it and see what happens. Is this sector at risk right now if something doesn't change? Like, so give us, I guess, the temperature of where that's at right now.
10: I wouldn't say a risk. I don't think it's a sector that is like hugely challenged at the moment. I think it's just one with substantial room to grow. So it's sort of been keeping on the way it's been keeping on for a long time, but there's a lot of untapped potential, and that's why we're pushing this out. Not a sector I think in desperate need of aid, but there are some things that have just never been allowed to fix properly. So, for example, one of the things that we've consistently been asking for is professionalizing the work in that sector. for example. So when it comes to like stagecraft and work in the performing arts sector, it's generally not recognized as being a skilled trade. So you've got a problem there, for example, where for young people, it's not as attractive a career because it doesn't have a career ladder. It's not well-defined. There's no certifications. For employers, it's more difficult, too, because there's no certification. If you're hiring a new person, I don't know if they say I'm an experienced stagehand. Does that mean they stood and watched for a while, or does it mean they actually know what they're doing? You can't really tell until you hire them. But if they had a formal apprenticeship in it, then you could say, oh, okay, this, someone signed off. This person knows what they're doing. I can hire them. Just pathways like that would not take a huge amount in terms of, you know, money, red tape, or anything else. It's a, sort of a tweak to the program, but having that would just make, just give a shot in the arm to the sector in a small way in the workforce, providing better careers to young people. Just little tweaks that, like that that we can do that will help boost the whole thing.
9: Interesting ideas, Hugo. I'm sure we could talk a lot more about it, and I'm sure we will. Thanks for taking the time to join us this morning.
10: Of course, you're welcome.
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9: Jeff, we focused on the new tariffs, the 50% tariffs. It's funny because I was thinking about our chat yesterday. I knew you were coming in today, so try to think about what we want to hit. And I, of course, wanted to talk to you about the idea of some sort of retaliation from the U.S. because of the wildfire smoke that's crossed the border, right? That was kind of the other thing Donald Trump was talking about. And then, yeah, of course, he had to come in and swoop in with some more tariffs.
23: Well, interestingly, if you look at the discourse in the United States around this, the Democrats are blaming this on the wildfires. They're considering this as Trump isn't positioning in that way. He's claiming that it has nothing to do with it. But the Democrats are basically tying this directly to the wildfires and making the claim that Trump is punishing Canada because of the wildfire smoke. In some ways, I think that is potentially helpful for us, because to the American public, it makes Trump appear very stupid and vindictive.
9: Yeah, I think you know, the smoke is a problem. We need to do something about it. But I think our premier, Doug Ford, has done a good job on this. He was on CNN last night. And his thoughts are, we've always helped each other. We've been neighbors. So to attack us in this time is kind of the wrong thing to do.
23: Right. And smoke like this doesn't obey borders. And we've had plenty of issues with American pollutants or wildfire smoke coming across the borders. We have other things that come across the borders. Like, for example, many of the illegal guns used in Canada originate in the United States and are smuggled through border crossings like Windsor. So we have plenty of cross-border irritants. Wildfire smoke is just one of them. It's irritating to us, too. So at the same time, you have to show a little bit of patience. And maybe if you want to try to put a stop to this, help us out instead of threatening. At the same time, that's propaganda aimed at a domestic audience for them. This is aimed at kind of buttering their nests and appealing to their voters who really like it when Trump talks tough with other countries. For us, it's just, you know, another one of those head scratchers. The logic of it doesn't really matter so long as it appeals to his voters.
9: Mm-hmm. And I wonder if we can't get away with the same thing here, right? You can't get away with, instead of saying, we help each other out and we're neighbors, you can't get away with saying, well, what about all the, you know, guns that come into our country? Or, you know, what about your emissions, which are much larger than ours and we share the same air? You can't say those things. There's just so few of us, right? Like, you're just not going to get the same reaction.
23: Yeah, the problem is that they're big and we're small.
9: Yeah, and that's it. Okay, so it could be that. It could be wildfires. It could be that he's had someone investigating this, you know, small known thing from 95 years ago, and they just said, ha-ha, I've come up with the way that we can tariff them.
23: Oh,
9: yeah.
23: Yeah, he's been looking for a way to do his at-will tariffs, and he likes that. He likes the at-will tariffs that the president can do himself, because it forces the other country to come begging to him personally. Anytime he feels that he can hold personal power over you, I think that appeals to him. Donald Trump, for all that you can say about him, he does have the instinct of a real estate negotiator. He just kind of has that shark-like, intensely personal, get him in a room and put him over a barrel type of negotiating style. Anytime he can do that and hold personal leverage over you, he absolutely loves it. That's what he wants.
9: All right. So that's what he's figured out for now. In the meantime, though, Jeff, there is this whole conflict in Iran to consider, and how the peace has broken down in that process. Where is everything with that? Of course, we're seeing that since the peace deal essentially broke down, gas prices creeping back up. Where is there any hope in that situation at this moment?
23: Well, Iran has no incentive to dangle any hope to the Americans right now. For the Iranians, so long as they can continue to hurt the American economy and the global economy, it's good for them. they know that they're going to get punished militarily for it, that they're not going to be able to tactically defeat the United States. What they also know is that Donald Trump knows that it's a bad idea to go in on foot into a Middle Eastern country, especially one like Iran, and he knows that the public won't tolerate it. So what they're banking on is essentially that Donald Trump will be too cowardly to do much more than stand back and bomb them, and that they can continue to hurt him in this way and show that the American empire is not all it's cracked up to be. So long as they can do that, they can essentially continue to win while doing absolutely nothing.
9: Okay, and how unpopular is this all with the American people at this point? There's been, I think, three American casualties, three soldiers.
23: Yes, it's incredibly unpopular for reasons that are not necessarily related to the casualties. The fact that it's hurting the American consumer in terms of the cost of gas, it's hurting their economy in terms of the cost of transporting everything. The American public looks at this as a war that they don't really understand, and a war that's driving up the cost of absolutely everything in their lives. The question then becomes, why are we there?
9: All right, let's turn to some politics on this side of the border here, Jeff. Here in Ontario, the big scandal has been the Minister Stan Cho hotel scandal. That was last week. That was last week's inappropriate expenditures, Jeff. This week, we're finding out about all kinds of other from this minister's office in terms of restaurants, flights, and beverages, over $100,000 over the last 3 years. He stepped down as a minister on Friday. Why is he still an MPP today?
23: Well, that's a good question. There really is no way to remove him. Doug Ford can kick him out of caucus if he so chooses to. At this point, he is not necessarily. He may, as more disclosures begin to come out. At this point, we have to look at the expenses and wonder why some of these were allowed to go through. It looks like many of these costs went through his riding association, which would have meant that someone in that riding association would have had to look over the paperwork and sign off on it. I really do think that when you're a politician, you need someone in the room who does not believe your hype, who is willing to question your decisions and essentially hold you up to a high standard of integrity, if only because it keeps you out of trouble. In this case, Stan Cho didn't really have anyone to keep him out of trouble. They had someone who was signing off on all these expenses without questioning, Stan, why did you spend $16,000 in over 3 years at this fancy restaurant? That does become the question. Why were all these expenses needed, and why did they have to be expensed to his donors, or in some cases, to the taxpayer?
9: This is the kind of story that feeds the assumption that people make about politicians, which is that they're living high and mighty on the taxpayer's dime, they're eating lobster and steak, they're irresponsible with our money, and they only are in it for power and corruption. And I, for the large part, do not believe that's true. So when you get a scandal like this, and it reinforces those stereotypes, it's really dangerous for the whole system.
23: Yeah, anytime you get a high-profile case of politicians behaving badly, it is damaging to all of politics. People will assume that this is naturally the case for all politicians. In practice, I find that it's not. Most politicians are public servants who get into politics because they want to do something good for their province, their country, their town, or whatever it is that they want, whatever constituency they particularly value. In this case, it becomes a situation where the public looks at someone like Stan Cho and says, why do you need to spend public money on this stuff? The interesting thing is that as a minister, he would have been making a salary of around $230,000. That would put him in a position where he would be financially comfortable enough to soak up, you know, fancy meals at, you know, big name restaurants and these sorts of things. It seems like he went significantly over beyond that, however, and the numbers that have been quoted by Global News are pretty large. You know, five figures at some restaurants, $10,000-$16,000. Add those all together, and you're looking at a pretty significant chunk of change that's been expensed to his riding association or expensed as a member of provincial parliament. That, to me, either suggests he's taking a lot of constituents out for fancy meals, which, you know, those add up pretty quickly, or he's got some other reason for being there, which I cannot really speculate on. The thing is, the reasons that they give are simply unclear. Why do you need, for example, to hold a meeting during a Toronto Blue Jays game?
9: And so, of course, the premier can kick him out of caucus. But another thing he could do is have a personal conversation with him, right? Mm-hmm. Pull him aside and
23: say... Yeah, he could pull him aside and say, Stan, what are you doing? why are you doing this? There may be some need to put some firmer guardrails around exactly how members of provincial parliament spend their money, especially at the riding association level.
9: Seems so basic, though. This seems like we would all understand these rules. Like,
23: well, when you're talking about systems like this, when systems fail, it's often because a human is involved and they've found some way to finagle their way through the rules or simply not obey the rules. Rules are only as good as the people who follow them and the people who enforce them. When you have someone who's determined not to follow the rules, you need people to actually keep them on the straight and narrow. When you don't have those people, that's when problems like this happen. And it seems like Stan Cho didn't have anyone to sit him down and tell him, Stan, this is inappropriate behavior. You can't continue to expense big bills to all these fancy restaurants. We need you to slow down and begin to treat the public purse as if it's something, you know, that has greater value to you.
9: And what grade do you give the premier on his handling of this so far?
23: I would say he's probably in the D range. He's been somewhat muted on it. I would say the fact that he's still in caucus is a bit of an issue for Ford. He's going to have to make a decision as to whether having Cho around in the PC caucus is still going to be advantageous or whether he can afford to kick him to the curb. Ultimately, this is going to rebound badly on the Progressive Conservative brand no matter what he does. This is simply another sign to voters that this government has been there for too long. This is going to echo up the chain, and ultimately the buck stops with the premier and the leader of the party, so people are naturally going to be looking at Ford's conduct on this.
9: Jeff, always a pleasure. Thanks for taking time to do this extra long segment with us today.
23: I'm always happy to come in.
9: Armstrong Strategy Group's Jeff Bolichowski joining us this morning.
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9: But right now, we're going to check back in with a good friend of the show who was on a number of times last year during an extended, very interesting endeavor. And he's back this year with something new. Joining us now, Ryan Gallagher, founder of the 21 Initiative. Hey, Ryan.
30: Hey, how are you?
9: I'm so good. How's it going today?
30: Good. Thanks for having me on again.
9: No problem at all. So let's just remind everybody, last year you decided to run 21 marathons for 21 consecutive days, which totals 441 kilometers, and you're raising money for mental health. You ended up raising a tremendous amount of money, Ryan. What was your original goal?
30: Yeah, so last year was the 21 half marathons, 21 straight days challenge to raise $21,000 for Pathstone Mental Health, and it ended up being $72,600 we raised.
9: Wow, people really just jumped in on this and really got behind your vision of everything. What was that like?
30: It was unbelievable. It became like not so much about the running. Every day was just I knew I had to run the 21K, but it was more and more businesses and people to start showing up at the runs and coming out with me, having conversation, and it just took off and people were so generous. Like I said, it went from 21,000, and I think we were at, before I even started, we were at the 60,000 mark, and then we finished at 72,000, so it was absolutely incredible.
9: Yeah, congratulations once again. What an incredible effort. Now, this year, instead of doing 21 half marathons 21 days in a row, you've decided to make this more of a community event. Tell us about what you're going to do this year.
30: Yeah, so we've taken the Ryan Runs 21 and turned it into the 21 Initiative, which is now a registered not-for-profit here in the Niagara region. And so on September 27th at the Canada Games Park in Thorold, on the track, we're going to take the 441 kilometers that I did, and we're going to run it or walk it together as a community around the track. So from about 10 a.m. till 3 p.m., we're inviting people to come out and run any distance or walk any distance around the track. And it's not a race. It's just a family-friendly event. So we've structured it, 10 o'clock till noon. You can have families come out in that time slot. 12 to 2 would be run club specific, 2 to 3, just kind of general if you want to walk or run, just to kind of keep the flow and the pace going. It's going to be unbelievable. If you visit our Instagram, the 21 Initiative, you click the link in the bio, it'll take you to our registration site, and you'll see all the information and all the details for that event. So again, we're going to try and cover the 441 kilometers, and we're going to raise money for two organizations, the Fort Youth Centers in Grimsby and Attached Niagara.
9: Okay, I want to find out more about those organizations in just a second here, Ryan. But first, because it's 7 o'clock in the morning and no one wants to be doing the fast math at this point at the time, how many laps would that be to get to 441 kilometers?
30: It's a great question. I can't remember what the math is on it. But the goal is you can come out and do one lap. You can do 10 laps. As a community, we should hit it, no problem. We have over 100 people registered. And it's, again, we're really trying to drive home, like, family-driven event, come out. And so, like, the first hour, we have Spider-Man coming out to run the track. Yeah, for the kids, so you can come dressed as your favorite superhero. We have yoga. Grimsby Yoga has donated 2 sessions in the middle of the field from at 11 and 1 p.m. We have 3 food trucks. So Heisberger will be there, Kelly Greens, and Marble Slab on 4th. Face painters. We have a magician. He's doing walking magic for an hour on the track with the kiddos. It's going to be really neat. It's really come together again, just like the Ryan Runs event did.
9: That's incredible. Okay, so let's talk a little bit about the two organizations. So first, Attach Niagara. Tell us about them.
30: Yeah, so we're just going to raise money for these two organizations. So Attach is essentially a counseling service here in the Niagara region. And then the Fort Youth Centers, they've been around for about 25 years, and they're a youth center. Youth 11 to 18 can go there, and they help with everything like just

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1: Get, you know, 300-400 people out. Again, there's time slots on the website or on the registration link, but you can come at any time. We're just, like I said, for flow of traffic on the track. If you want to actually run really fast and do a bunch of laps, then, you know, you want to be in the run club time slot. If you're just coming out, you know, with the kiddos and pushing a stroller or whatever, then you want to be in the family time slot. And we have all those things that I mentioned, and we've got a bouncy castle there, and the Thorold firefighters will be there for a bit with their truck. So it's going to be quite the event.
2: That's incredible. I'm glad to hear that so many people are jumping on board and wanting to become part of all of this. Where's the best place to go? Is it the Instagram or the website, Ryan?
1: Yeah, so if you visit the 21 Initiative, give us a follow, and then there's a link in the bio there, and then you can just click right on the registration link. It'll be $25 to register. That will be a donation to those two charities. Kids under 12 are free, and you also get a swag bag that's going to have all kinds of things in it.
2: We love the freebies.
1: As we put this together.
2: Yeah. Is there any goal of fundraising at this point?
1: We didn't set a number. Yet we're hoping to get as much funds as possible, right? Like I don't know anymore. When I set 21,000 and it went to 72, I'm not going to say 72, but that'd be nice.
2: yeah, that would be fantastic. Well, anything helps with these great organizations. Ryan, appreciate you taking some time to join us today. Thank you so much, and we'll check back again on this.
1: Yeah, I really appreciate it. Thank you so much.
2: Yeah, anytime. Ryan Gallagher joining us, founder of the 21 Initiative. And if you remember last year, he ran 21K 21 days in a row, raising money for mental health organizations here in Niagara.
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11: You know, here in Niagara, we've kind of become known for hosting world-class sporting events with the Summer Games a couple of years ago, big World Rowing Championship as well. And that's not the end of it, as Sport Niagara is bringing two major dodgeball championships here. Next year, joining us to tell us about all the action is Steve Vilsesh, president of Dodgeball Ontario. Good morning, Steve.
12: Good morning. How are you doing?
11: I'm good. Thank you so much for being here.
12: Yeah, my pleasure. Thank you.
11: Okay, so I don't think most of us not in the dodgeball community realize that dodgeball was a big enough thing to actually have major tournaments, but apparently it is.
12: Apparently it is, yes. We like to call it sort of the secret sport. I think wherever you are, there's definitely a dodgeball community, and it's bigger than most people would expect. So, yeah, our Dodgeball Ontario has about 300 members. So at our provincial tournament, that turns into about 30-ish teams, usually sort of around 18 men's and 12 women's, give or take. And it's played at a lot higher level than I think most people would expect when they think about dodgeball.
11: How do you continue into dodgeball? This is why we don't know about this, Steve, because we played dodgeball in gym class, and they didn't let us play after about grade 8, I don't think. I don't remember playing in high school. And there was no school team, right? There was no, at least in my school. So how do you even get into it?
12: Yeah, there are some schools... I know in the GTA that have dodgeball programs. It is rare, though. You're right. I think a lot of schools sort of stop it after a certain age. And there are also, there is sort of a bit of a collegiate circuit as well, though that's also still kind of on the smaller side. So typically it's, you get into it through dedicated leagues. There are some multi-sport leagues that will also run some sort of dodgeball curriculum. But if you really love it and want to play at a more competitive level, you have to seek out a dedicated league.
11: So as I said, the last time I played in grade school, this is how they did it. The teacher just divided you up into, you know, half of the class was on one side and half of the class was on the other. But what are the real world rules? How many people are on the court at any given time?
12: Yeah, it's a little bit different in the real world. So we play 6-on-6. So if that's, you know, it might be a men's division or a women's division, which would be, you know, pretty standard. There's also co-ed depending on the tournament or the league, and those are usually four men, two women is traditional, but three and three is gaining a lot more popularity as, you know, we're just trying to make things a little bit more equal and a little bit more fair for everybody. Yeah, games are usually 20 minutes and then 40 minutes for playoffs depending on the tournament, but those are kind of standard time lengths.
11: Okay, so 20 minutes. Now, is it how many balls are, because the other thing that we used to do in grade school was there would just be a frenzy of balls. Is there only one
12: ball?
11: That's right.
12: No, there are six balls, so
11: okay.
12: There still can be a frenzy, but again, it's a lot more controlled. There's a lot more strategy than, you know, there ever was when we were playing in grade school. It's not just about getting your hands on a ball and throwing it as soon as you can. There's a lot of sort of planning, playmaking, and really trying to maintain an advantage so you're not stuck with, you know, the other team having six balls and then you're staring down that barrage. So a lot more sort of thought goes into it than what you're used to, but it can still get a little bit chaotic at times.
11: I like the chaos, though. That's a little bit fun.
12: I mean, who doesn't?
11: Right.
12: I think that's why we all start this game, to be honest.
11: And is it like you get hit and then you're out? Same thing?
12: Correct, yeah. So if you get hit by a ball, you're out. If you catch a ball, then the thrower is out. And your catch also brings one of your players who was previously hit out back onto the court.
11: Oh, so yes. You
12: want to go for the catch if you can, but it's high risk, high reward, because if you miss the catch, you're out. So
11: okay, I totally,
12: you really need to be choosy.
11: Yeah, I forgot about all this. It's so much fun. I got to play dodgeball.
12: Is it all coming back now?
11: It's all coming back, including the trauma. Okay, so two big championships coming to Niagara next year. So we're going to have the Ontario, and then we're going to have the National. Tell us about that.
12: Correct. Yeah, so they sort of touched on earlier, Ontario is our provincial championships, and that is a qualifier for club championships, which is the national tournament that will also be hosted at Canada Games Park. So for our Ontario championships, that's an open event, so any team can join, but realistically, you should be at least a little bit experienced to play because the level of competition is quite high. So while anyone's welcome, it may be a bit of a culture shock for anyone who's never played before. We will be, each qualifier from each province is assigned a certain number of teams that gets to go to clubs. So it'll be the top teams that finish in both men's and divisions will move on. So last year, for example, for Ontario, it was, I want to say, five men's team and four women's teams, but I can't remember the exact number right now that got to move on. So it'll probably be similar again. And then, as I said, clubs, which will be a little bit later in the year, obviously, that is a national tournament. Each province will get to send their top teams, and they'll play off in the standard tournament and decide who's the best in the country.
11: This is so fun. And how long has the national competition been going on, Steve?
12: You're really asking all the tough questions today, Stephanie.
11: I ask those hard hitters, let me tell you.
12: Oh, boy.
11: My questions are harder than when I throw a dodgeball.
12: We can work on that. I don't believe that's true.
11: Work on that.
12: Yeah. So we're, Club Championships is 10 years old. So we've got a little bit of a history. It is still a relatively young sport, though. Like, we are developing still. But, yeah, this tournament has exist in some form for, I think, 10 years now.
11: Okay. Well, this is cool. And so, just to remind people, we're talking to Steve Vilsacci, president of Dodgeball Ontario, and we've got the provincial and national championships coming to Niagara next year. This is something Sport Niagara has been working on, and they've got this corporate and community throwdown on January 30th. So I don't know if you have all the
12: details on
11: that, Steve, but that sounds like something I might be able to weasel my way into.
12: That you definitely could, and you should. We did it last year. Sport Niagara hosted. Dodgeball Ontario helped with logistics. You know, we brought the nets, the equipment, the refs, and it was really, really fun. It was a great event. I think a lot of people who have not been exposed to dodgeball since grade school got to play again and sort of see what was involved, and I think everyone loved it. I absolutely recommend, if you can, put a team together, get out there, You won't regret it.
11: Okay, I'm going to start working on that now. We did something called the roundtable on the show. So in the 8 o'clock hour, two people from the community come in and we talk about, you know, sports stories of the day. But just for, you know, I'm going to scout from that group. So maybe I'll make them do some push-ups and some 40-yard dashes and things like that, just to see who's athletic.
12: The stamina is important. What you don't know and realize, I think, is that dodging, throwing, and generally trying to not get hit for, you know, 20 minutes is high-intensity cardio. So, yeah, the stamina is definitely key. You want to look out for that.
11: Definitely. So there's a golden boot. We just had the FIFA tournament. So that's for the person who scores the most goals during the tournament. Is there anything like that with dodgeball? Like, if you never get hit, do you get a special designation?
12: Not really, because I don't think anyone has ever managed to not get hit. I think, you know, no matter how good you are, there's six balls on the court, and the longer you stay alive, the more you sort of become a target. So some tournaments will run an MVP program, but that sort of is not even widespread. Like, we just go for the team championship.
11: Okay. Well, I love this. I hope people participate, take an opportunity to go see it when we've got it here in Niagara. Steve, this has been such a pleasure. Thanks for taking the time to join me this morning.
12: Yeah, thank you for having me. I really appreciate it.
11: Yeah, anytime. Steve Velsash joining us, president of Dodgeball Ontario, as Sport Niagara brings two major dodgeball championships to Niagara.
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17: Taking a look at your weather forecast. Today we'll see some showers with a risk of a thunderstorm, a high of 28, feeling like 35 with the Humidex. Mainly cloudy skies this evening and a low of 17 overnight. Tomorrow will be cloudy with a high of 22 and some sunny skies for Thursday and a high of 24. Right now it's 24 degrees. I'm Christine Jansen for CKTV News.
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11: Well, hello. Hello, Rob. Always great to have you along on the show. Here we go into the deep of the summer. I think we're in the depths of it here. And you're very tan, Rob. You've been enjoying a little outdoor time.
18: I have been, and I did a round of nine-hole golf, and I went fishing last weekend, and not that I like fishing. I have friends that we go on this annual trip, and I'm probably the least most looking forward to it because it seems like they're long days. These guys fish a shift in the morning, a shift in the afternoon, and a shift at night.
11: Whoa, like these, three times a day?
18: 3 times a day. We come in, we have breakfast, and then we go out, and then come back for lunch, then go out, come back for dinner, and I tap out after dinner. I said, I can't do this. So it's a little bit much for me. So, I mean, these guys are diehard fishing guys. And so I'm there on my phone and, you know, I'm doing my reels and, you know, the casting. And I'm going, like, how long do you guys, like, you know, decide if there's no fish in this area? So,
11: right.
18: You know, and it hurts your back when you cast a reel. Cast your line and you're reeling it in. If you're doing it, you can feel in the middle of your back because you're not used to that kind of exercise. Well, I'm not saying exercise, but you're reeling in and you're holding the fishing rod out. And then when I take a break, I'll just put a wacky worm on the hook and then just let it sit over the boat and just kind of just, you know, do my thing. But so I don't know. I wonder if they look. They probably don't look forward to me being there, but they look forward to fishing. And
11: right.
18: But so, you know, some years we've caught lots, some years we've caught don't catch hardly anything, and it's just a waiting game. And I get it, like it's great if you go fishing on your own, you get relaxation, nobody's bothering you, you're in the middle of a lake. But yeah, we were just north of Bancroft on Lake Batiste, and it's beautiful, beautiful country out there. And it was funny though, as I was driving, with my friends, I saw a listing just not too far from his cottage. And I always look at for sale signs, right? I see for sale sign, and there was an agent from Hamilton that had a house for sale in like north of Bancroft. I don't know what
11: way.
18: And that's 4 hour drive. Four-hour drive. It's crazy to hire an agent that's 4 hours away. Why? Unless it's your own house, but why? Like, if somebody called and said, "Hey, listen, I want to see this place," you think he's going to drive 4 hours to maybe show it to somebody? It's not good. But I don't know. Like, you know, when you see a familiar name 4 hours away from where your actual territory that you work, it's It was surprising. Very surprising.
11: That is very, very strange. And you know, of course, you might not be as interested in the fishing, but real estate is definitely your passion.
18: Yeah. Exactly.
11: So let's get into it, Rob. You've got some stats for us. We're getting toward sort of, I guess, the middle of summer. I will concede to that. So what do we know about how action has been out there in the world of real estate?
18: So the people that were looking at moving in like pretty well May, June, that were looking for August closings because they have kids and they want to make sure they're in the right school district to be in, that is kind of gone. So now people that are looking are people that are either upgrading, downgrading, like downsizing, upsizing. And there's not much of a rush for those people. So we're in the middle of a summer. We've got, you know, first couple weeks of July, nice, beautiful, hot weather, which is fantastic. It's moving along. We've had our first 2 weeks are pretty good. I'm hoping the next 2 weeks they go just as well. The market is I wouldn't say it's balanced. It is flat with the numbers, like what we're talking about, average price of a home. It's just flatlining. It's not going up. It's just balancing and staying there. And until a lot of things change in the world, like we've got, the war with Iran, we got Trump with the tariffs, and we've got so many different things happening, and it's just flatlining with the market. And I think it's going to be like that. But people are moving. Young couples are looking up that are getting married. They're buying houses. They're confident in their jobs that they're going to be there. So, again, the timing is, the rates, the housing prices are, I think, at the bottom level, and, they change, 3-4% up and down, but it's not going any further down than that. Just like it happened in the 90s, things are going to start moving up. But when is that? It's hard to tell. I do feel next year we'll start seeing appreciation in equity in people's homes starting next year for sure.
11: All right. Well, speaking of some of those numbers, this is kind of fun. You've brought us some of the high and some of the low numbers. So let's start with some of the most expensive house sold in Niagara, and then we'll get to some of the things that maybe more of our listeners might be able to buy.
18: Right. So there was a house that in Niagara on a Lake on Simcoe Street. Now, this house, beautiful house, and it's 5,800 square feet, and that's above grade, not including the basement. And they sold for $4.6 million. Now, that's the highest sold price in Niagara as of today.
11: History?
18: This year. And it's a beautiful, beautiful house. Like it's like, you know, when you're paying $4.6 million. Now this house backs onto the golf course there in Niagara on the Lake golf course. And it's one house away from the Niagara River. But the house is just, gorgeous. So somebody, had a lot of money, and that's actually that closing date is, happening in, very, very soon. I think it closed already. Contract date. It doesn't really say where the closing date is. And it was conditional last year. So it probably closed already. And, so the people have moved in enjoying it. And, so for $4.6 million, they're very confident in their job, I guess, or their company to buy a $4.6 million house. Not many houses like, and when I brought it up, that's all in Niagara. That's not just Niagara on the Lake. That's all in Niagara. There was one, it was a farm, it was a dairy farm that sold that was a little higher, but I didn't count that. That was more of like a business transaction than a residential transaction. But then I was, printing off homes that have sold the lowest priced home, and it seems like Paul Colburn has some great deals out there. And one house, very small, sold it was I think 500 square feet it is, or is it 700 here? Square foot range was up to less than 700 square feet. So I think it was a 500 square foot home sold for $167,500. You know, not a bad gig. So the lot size was 25 by 98, $167,000. And then there was another one in St. Catharines on Trapnell Street, and that sold for $190,000. It doesn't have a basement, and the square footage is 1,118 square feet, and it was a three-bedroom. Yeah, so there are some affordable houses, maybe not in the greatest area of St. Catharines, but there are some affordable homes. Now, I brought up homes under, in Niagara, under 500, under 400, and there's about 180 homes available. That's including, there's a lot. That's including, most of these were detached, but some of them are probably, what do you call it, mobile homes. But there is a lot under 400,000. And so the homes that are coming up under that number is coming more and more versus in the last few years. Now, there was an article that says homes under 500,000 account for a growing proportion of Ontario's real estate report rate. So, and it says a new report from Municipal Property Assessment Corporation, that's MPAC, shows Ontario housing market is becoming more affordable than it was at the peak of the market, with homes under 500,000 making up a growing share of the available properties. Now, homes valued at 500,000 now represent nearly 24% of the Ontario housing stock, up from 17% in 2022. So in 2022, the market was just insane, especially the first quarter. Now, however, affordability remains far below historical levels, as these homes represented 67% of the market a decade ago. So houses under 500,000 10 years ago, there was 67% of them. It's crazy. Now, the biggest shift has occurred in the condominium market. 46% of condos are now valued under 500,000. Compared to just 24% 4 years ago. Detached, semi-detached, and townhomes remain significantly less affordable. Now, the proportion of homes valued over $1 million has declined from 35% in 2022 to about 25%. So a lot of the values have changed, right? The number of municipalities with medium home values over 750 has fallen from 105 to 65. Now, communities including Hamilton, Kitchener, Waterloo, Cambridge, Collingwood, Kawartha Lakes, Gravenhurst, and Brock have seen more homes move below the 750 mark. So a lot of things are changing out there, and that's what's moving the needle in the sales in the real estate market out there, because the homes are slowly coming down. But I think but like I said earlier, like, we've probably hit the bottom, and the only changes are happening between 3% and 5%, depending on the month, depending, you know, like, you're going to see, November, December, there'll be less homes on the market, less people looking at homes buying, and you probably can swing a pretty good deal, especially in the middle of winter, like December and January, market.
11: Okay, and you think those homes will still be around, because, you know, you've got quite a few listings there that you gave at an affordable price. So you think there'll still be opportunities that far into the year?
18: There'll always be opportunities out there. There is. And the other thing is, you got to be careful. We talked about this before, is that if you put an offer on a house, and let's say his mortgage is bigger than what the house value is, that house won't close. The banks will not release it unless he makes up the difference. So as a buyer, you got to make sure your agent does his homework to find out, can he afford to close this deal? Because you don't want to end up saying to your landlord, hey, I'm leaving, here's my 60 days notice. Then you pack up, and then on the day of closing, you can't move into the house that you purchased, and you can't move back into the house that you left because they've already rented it out to somebody else. So as a buyer, you got to be pretty cautious and ask your agent to say, hey, listen, what's this guy's mortgage? Or we got to make sure that I'm not going to be left on the streets.
11: And that's information that the realtor would have, that if you were representing a buyer, you have that conversation? Or sorry, you're representing a seller?
18: Yeah, yeah, absolutely. We can get that information. A lot of times when I do a report on a house that when I'm putting it up for sale, I do a mortgage verification to make sure that he can afford to sell the house. Because if he can't, and I sell that house, and let's say there's a shortage, whatever I indicated on the MLS listing for the other realtor, if there's no funds there, I have to pay that out of my pocket. So you really got to be careful as a realtor putting a house up for sale, and or, you know, spending money. Like I spend a lot of money on marketing my clients' homes, and I could spend a lot of money on marketing this client's home, but he can't close the deal just because of the fact he doesn't have enough funds to close. So the banks won't release him unless he pays the difference of between the mortgage and the sale price.
11: Yikes. Not a position any realtor wants to be in, that's for sure. So make sure you are doing your due diligence when it comes to that issue, buying or selling a home. We're talking to Rob Golfi, and this is the Golfi Real Estate Show. And we were talking a little bit about some of those affordable homes here in Niagara. Rob was just highlighting that there are a lot there on the market that are available. And we'll talk more about that growing proportion of affordability in Canada when it comes to real estate. This is CKTV News.
17: Taking a look at your weather forecast. Today we'll see some showers with a risk of a thunderstorm, a high of 28, feeling like 35 with the Humidex. Mainly cloudy skies this evening and a low of 17 overnight. Tomorrow will be cloudy with a high of 22 and some sunny skies for Thursday and a high of 24. Right now it's 24 degrees. I'm Christine Jansen for CKTV News.
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13: And welcome back to the Golfy Real Estate Show. I'm Steph Vivier, and Rob Golfy is with us today from the number one REMAX team in Canada, the Golfy team. Rob, we were highlighting some of those very affordable homes that are still available in Niagara. Great to hear, I'm sure, for many. And this is not unusual. This is a growing number of homes that are under $500,000 that are available. Tell us more about this.
14: Yeah, so these homes here that, you know, some of them do need some work, and some of them are not bad shape, but they're just small homes. And I was just talking about the one in Port Coburn for that sold for $167,000. Now the one in Port Coburn that sold for $167,000, they were on the market for about 3 months, but they were asking $199,000. So don't be afraid to look at those homes and make an offer, because you'd be surprised of what kind of deal you can get. Now these homes right now will be worth double in 10 years. Like you'll be, and you're thinking, there's no way. Well, I didn't think that $35,000 or $60,000 townhouse I bought was going to be worth, you know, $600,000 or $500,000. So believe me, you know, the value of brick and mortar that goes up is incredible. But there is a lot available homes out there under $400,000, especially in Niagara. And same thing in the Hamilton region, also under $500,000 there. But you can actually pick up a good deal, and they're great, and they'd be great rental properties because they're affordable. The rents will cover the whatever your down payment is. So like on a $200,000 house, you put 20% down. That's $40,000 down. Now, as a first time buyer, that's fantastic. As an investor, that's fantastic. And if the house grows every year, once things start picking up, let's say it grows 5% a year. Now, on a $200,000, that's $10,000 a year that you made based on the full amount. Now, would you make $10,000 on your $40,000 investment? Like if you put it in a stock or anything, $10,000 a year? Probably not, but you will make $10,000 a year on a $200,000 investment. And then you have somebody else paying the mortgage off for you. But a lot of good opportunities out there. So if you're in your 20s, 30s, or even your 40s, you buy these, and 20 years from now, when you're 60, you'll have probably the house paid for, and it'll be worth probably two, three times as much as it is now. So if you can swing it and buy it, that'd be great. You obviously buy in the area that what the rents can afford to, but these, like this one for $167,000 in Port Coburn, or even the one in St. Catharines on Trapnell Street for $190,000 it sold for. You can rent that out for probably $2,500 a month, and your mortgage and taxes would no doubt cover that.
13: And a lot of these homes are townhomes, right? Detached homes are still more expensive, or can we find some detached homes?
14: No, these are detached homes. They're detached. Yeah.
13: Wow.
14: And so the one in St. Catharines has got on a 33.69 by 90 foot lot, and they're detached homes, you can, you know, I wouldn't tear down the house to build a new house there because the neighborhood probably doesn't demand a new house in that price range, like with the new price range. And the taxes, the only thing that bothers me about those low priced homes is in Polk Coburn, the taxes on that house that sold for $167,000, the taxes are only $963. Now, the one in St. Catharines is $2,800, which I think is way too high for the value of that property and what the taxes are. I would fight that one. That one seems high, but you know,
13: can you fight property taxes? Can you ask for a rebate?
14: You can. If you can show some comparables and other homes that sold, I've had that where the odd person calls me and says, "Hey, listen, I know that house sold for a lot more than my house, or and the taxes, or it's a lot bigger and everything, and the taxes were a lot less than his." And they'll go and fight the assessment on it. And sometimes they win. They do win. There's people that do it full time, especially for commercial, because commercial clients sometimes will save $5,000 to $20,000 a year on taxes because commercial gets hit really hard when it comes to property taxes.
13: Okay, well, that's another one good to know. Hamilton's actually listed as one of the areas that's becoming more affordable. And I know, of course, that is a place where the Golfie team knows what's going on. Do you see that as well?
14: Absolutely. You know, Hamilton, Niagara are affordable areas, especially because we're not too far from the GTA. And we do find a lot of people from the GTA are moving this way still, but in slow increments. It depends on their job. And then we find people that can remotely work out of their house. They're moving that way, or even across Canada. But we are finding more and more people are moving this way. It's the only way they can afford it. It's hard for anybody to afford a semi or a detached home in the GTA. And not everybody wants to live in a condo, like an apartment style condo, right? You know, if you have kids or a dog, you know what I mean? You want to have a little bit of a backyard, you know, you want to walk out your front door and be able to walk down the street. And that's hard to, that's almost unaffordable to do in Toronto. So you almost have to, you know, sacrifice driving maybe an hour or more to go to work but live in a nice suburban area where, you know, things are, you know, you got property, you've got, you know, a nice bungalow or two story, and you got a backyard, all that. Not every, like I said, they're building too many condos and not everybody wants to live in a box in the sky.
13: Okay. And so because this is about, I guess, a quarter of homes that are currently on the market right now, does that mean prices are going to keep becoming more affordable? Are we going to see this under $500,000 sector become even larger?
14: I think a little bit, but not much more. I think we had the majority of the adjustment in prices in the past year. And I know if you bought in 2023 or 2024 and today that house is worth less. But I think we kind of hit the bottom of the ocean, kind of floating along when it comes to pricing. You know, you might find 1 month housing, the average price is up a little bit by 3%. Next month, it's down 3%. So we flatlined. But I think timing now, if you're looking at buying, and I would look at it. You got time to breathe. You know, do your home inspection, make sure everything's all good. Check, you know, everything. And it gives you time to, like, you know, do I really want this house? You know what I mean? Do I, you know, put your conditions of financing, home inspection, and you can do the buying process at a nice level instead of, you know, like before you're in competition. You look at the house, you're there for half an hour, and now you're buying a $500,000 house that you only saw for 30 minutes. You know, people spend more time, you know, looking at cars than they do buying houses years ago. So, but now you do have the time, and you will build equity when you're if you buy something and then in the future. Like this what we're going through now happened once probably 30 plus years ago in the 90s. It has you know. And the only reason this happened is what generated it is we had COVID, we had high interest rates were down to a certain degree. There was a lot of different circumstances that happened 5 years ago, 4 years ago, that caused all this to happen now. Now, and the same thing happened in the late 80s that caused the 90s to have that happen. Now, we are getting hopefully smarter, and I think we may not see something like this again for another 20, 30 years down the road. We will see little bumps in the road, little tiny ones, but not big like this one and not big like the 90s. And but I think we will see this again in the road. So now buying is great. Hang on to it. I even told my kids, listen, if you ever see interest rates go down to 1 to 2%, sell everything and hang on. I said, because it won't last, because that is not a normal interest rate.
13: Yeah, and we had that. So we saw everybody do it, and we know what happened to the market. That's for sure.
14: Talking to
13: Rob Golfy from the Golfy Real Estate Team. Rob, we're going to get a little education in mortgages here. Vendor take-back mortgages are reemerging. So this is not your traditional mortgage. Tell us how this one works.
14: So a vendor, so they call it VTB, means vendor take-back mortgage. And what it is, it's a lot of that is happening. And I'll tell you a story that somebody offered me. Now, with a VTB, vendor take back mortgage, the seller becomes the lender and financing part, or occasionally all of the purchase price. More commonly, the seller provides a second mortgage to bridge the financing gap after the buyer obtains a first mortgage. So a lot of times, you know, you go there and get your first mortgage, and let's say let's just go, you know, $1 million house. Now your first mortgage, the bank says, well, we need $800,000. We'll give you $800,000. Now you got $200,000 there you have to come up with. If you don't have that $200,000, sometimes the owner of the house will say, hey, I'll give you a $100,000 mortgage, or maybe a $200,000 mortgage. So you basically bought it with zero down. And so you owe money to the person that owned the house that you bought it off of. Sometimes you make monthly payments. Now, and that happens quite often during times like this. Now, it says industry experts say vendor take back mortgages were common during the 1990s credit crunch and are making a modest comeback as banks tighten lending standards. However, they remain rare with mortgage brokers, and a mortgage broker said that it's one out of every 800 transactions they have a vendor take back. I believe that. So the one thing is, sometimes back in the 80s and 90s, you could actually assume somebody's mortgage. Now, I don't recommend that, because if you're the seller and you have a great mortgage and the buyer wants to assume it, if that buyer does, he can assume it, not a problem. But if that buyer doesn't pay his mortgage, they go back to the original person that got the mortgage. It's not,
13: okay,
14: yeah. So you got to be careful. But vendor take back mortgages are very common. So I had this one client. He's got an investment property, and he's asking a little bit too high for it right now. And he said, "Listen, I'll give you a vendor take back mortgage if you just take this property off my hands." And I said, "Well, I go, listen, right now, I'm not touching any property unless it's a super, super deal." And it, you know, buying it for with a vendor take back mortgage is a great deal, but now it's the price is the issue. Like he's giving a carrot, but for now to buy, but I may have to, it may take even longer for me to build the equity up. So, so there's guys out there offering vendor take back mortgages to buy their properties because they want to unload it, because a lot of business people out there are in debt and they need to unload the debt so that they can, you know, move on to different projects or stay afloat.
13: And there's some people this works for, like, you know, you're outlining the owner of the property who may want to unload it, and there's the risk for or them is a little more minimal because they can literally take the property back if the mortgage doesn't get paid. But on the other side, this is good for people who maybe can't get traditional financing, right?
14: Absolutely. And there was a lot of B lenders out there that were giving mortgages to people that couldn't get regular mortgages. Like when, like, let's say mortgages are getting, let's say 4.5% now, let's say the traditional, you know, banks like TD, RBC, CIBC, and BMO and Scotia, they said, sorry, you know, your credit rating doesn't quite cut what we can give you at 4 or 4.5% mortgage. So they'll go to a B lender, and sometimes they're, you know, you'll see them like First Financial, or like they'll charge you 8%, which is tough. And but people still go to them, and they have a mortgage at 8%. So now they're building their credit rating. So hopefully they sign up for a 5-year mortgage. And what, and then if they have a, as that 5 years comes up, if they built up their credit rating well, they can go to the A lender. But if they don't, they just renew with the B lender, and they're paying, you know, almost, 1.5 to double the interest rates that anybody can get normally.
13: So different options out there for sure. Vendor take back mortgage. We're learning so much with Rob Golfy on the Golfy Real Estate Show. 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
15: Taking a look at your weather forecast. Today we'll see some showers with a risk of a thunderstorm, a high of 28, feeling like 35 with the Humidex. Mainly cloudy skies this evening and a low of 17 overnight. Tomorrow will be cloudy with a high of 22 and some sunny skies for Thursday and a high of 24. Right now it's 24 degrees. I'm Christine Jansen for CKTV News.
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6: 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I'm Steph Vivier, and Rob Golfy is with us from the Golfy team. And we're talking all things real estate, getting you updated on the stats, and letting you know there's some affordable houses right now available in Niagara. Let's talk about housing appraisals. These are very interesting, Rob, because housing appraisals happen for all kinds of different reasons, not just when people are selling their homes. I'm thinking about when people are splitting up and maybe one person's going to take over the home, or when there is a death in the family. And again, maybe someone in the family wants to buy it, those kinds of things. So tell us about housing appraisals and how they might differ from what a home would sell for in the current market.
7: So the frustration I'm dealing is appraisers, I don't know if they're not doing their job right. They don't know what they're doing. A lot of times they're appraising houses higher than what the actual value is. The myth of everybody saying, oh, the bank appraisers are always lower than what the market value is. That is wrong. Don't believe that. People think that. It's not true. There's about two or three of them that I dealt with in the past couple of months. Now, one guy said he had an appraisal of $1.5 million for his house. And I'm looking at it and I'm saying, you know what? I don't see it. I think it's about $1.4 million. And I don't know what they appraised, what they used for comparables to get 1.5 million. Now, the one thing is, I found, and I'm in the industry and I know how this works. If you're dealing with a mortgage broker, the more money that they get for the owner of the house, the more money they get paid. So sometimes the mortgage brokers say, hey, listen, this homeowner on 123 Main Street, he needs an appraisal of $1 million, right? Maybe it's only worth $900. Maybe it's only worth $950. But we need, for him to get what he needs, we need $1 million. So what he's done there to the appraiser is basically put in his mind thinking, okay, I need $1 million. So I got to find, two or three homes that are close to $1 million so he can get that appraisal for $1 million, but it may not be worth $1 million. And so when the homeowner comes to us and says, hey, I got $1 million appraisal, and I'm thinking, I don't see the numbers. You know what I mean? Like, they'll take an appraisal that's on the other side of town or a different city. It doesn't count. And sometimes these appraisers, they mislead the homeowner, and maybe they did get their, they refinanced and they got a lot of money, but then when they want to sell, it's not there. And it happens often. I don't want people, you have to believe the appraiser. I, once I

0: look at it. I know if it's a legitimate appraisal. You should see some of the comparables they use. It's crazy. And I'm surprised they're not governed more. But these appraisers sometimes don't even go into a house. The banks will say, oh, we need to know this appraisal. They'll look at the pictures online. They'll drive by and then they'll give their value of that appraisal. And a lot of times, and I don't know why sometimes they're higher, sometimes they're lower, sometimes they're bang on. But, and like I offer the guarantee and I tell them, like, listen, you have to get an appraisal, but I have to agree with the appraisal. If I don't believe it's a good appraisal, I'll give my opinion after. But a lot of times these appraisers are coming in higher, and I don't understand, because now there was a thing in about appraisals, right? It says an appraiser is based primarily on closed sales, which are often 30 to 90 days old. In a changing market, those sales may be longer reflect today's buyer's sentiment. So are they given appraisals based on last year? Well, last year the prices were higher than they are this year. And so, you know, so you have to be very, very careful on the appraisal amount. So if you get an appraiser and he gives you a number and you're using that number to put your house up for sale, he can cost you more money, because once you go at a higher number and then you have to reduce the price all the time, you're chasing the market, and that could cost you sometimes between $20,000 to $50,000, when you get the final sale after, because now you've dated the listing.
1: How does it differ what an appraiser is doing versus when you're going in and looking at a property? Is there a different way that you're approaching that?
0: Absolutely. So an appraiser looks at sales that happened in the past, which I do too, like when I evaluate. But I also look at the market today, and I also look at what a willing buyer is willing to pay tomorrow. And so if I went in, let's say the house I feel is worth $1 million, right? And let's say my evaluation came in around 970, 950, 970. I will say, let's try and don't list it over $1 million. Let's go at $1 million and let's put it and see what the market will do. Now, if I said, let's go 1.1 million, you know, we're just chasing the market. We're not going to get anything. We're going to have to reduce it. And then you're going to end up getting less than 950 for it. And because if it's worth more than $1 million, you will get that. You'll get people running and you'll get people competing with each other to get that house. But the appraisers, I find that I do a lot of evaluations and it takes a lot of time. And there's a lot of things you got to go through. And these appraisers are cranking out so many, and they're making mistakes on that. And I've had appraisers call me because they couldn't even appraise a house. And I remember one, they said, "Hey Rob, I've got this listing that I have to appraise. I can't find a comparable." And I said, "Okay, on this street, look at this house at this address. That is identical almost to the house that you're looking at. You know, this much distance from the lake. This and this." He goes, "Oh my God, wow. Thank you so much." And I go, "That was recently sold." So they appraisers are in Ontario. You might get an appraiser that appraises your house from Toronto. He comes to Niagara. They're like these banks and mortgage brokers. They're getting appraisers from all over the place. I mean, I think if an appraiser lives in your city and works in the city, that's fantastic. But a lot of them are making mistakes and it's hurting the homeowner. And if they're refinancing, yeah, they're getting more money. But if they decide to sell a year later, they go, "Well, wait a minute. Like, my appraisal came in this much and now it's less." Yeah, because it was too high from the beginning.
1: What about what's actually in the home? With both cases, of course, you're looking at sales, you're looking at the market. But I'm thinking of right now, I think I've mentioned this, there's 5 houses on my street that are for sale right now. And you can tell they're all, you know, watching one another because they're all right at the same price.
0: Yeah.
1: So how much factors in on that? Like if one has a pool or there's, you know, a basement finished or not a basement finished, like does that even play in when it comes to the market?
0: Absolutely. You know, finished basements, pools, updates, kitchen, bathrooms, shingles, those all are a big factor. Landscaping. So you might find a house that has all those upgrades, but it's only maybe 50 to 100,000 higher than the rest because it's probably got 250,000 in upgrades compared to the rest. And that house will probably sell. But then the next house now that's trying to sell, the buyer is going to go, well, that house had all these upgrades. I'm not going to pay the same amount as that house that sold the neighbor's house. So that's when the price reductions start happening. Because people, I always tell this to the seller. I go, the person that knows the market better than the realtor and the homeowner is the buyer. Because they are deep researching the area so much. They know every house that's sold. They know every house that's active. They know everything. And so that buyer that's got the money, he's the one that wants to make sure he's getting market value for his money or good value for his money when he's buying a house.
1: All right. We've talked a little bit here on the Golfy Real Estate Show about our market. And, you know, it's not booming, but it's moving. Booming, though, out east. St. John's, New Brunswick is experiencing a different story when it comes to the real estate market. They've got bidding wars. They've got rising prices. What's going on out there, Rob?
0: I know. It's crazy. So much of Canada is seeing a slower housing market. Now, St. John's is telling a different story. Now, buyers are finding themselves in bidding wars, offering tens of thousands of dollars over asking and getting creative by purchasing homes with rental suites to make ownership more affordable. See, now they're going through a boom out there. And I remember this in the 90s when I was in my early 20s. I owned properties in Ontario. And I owned a property in Vancouver, and it was North Vancouver, right across. Like you had to take the C bus there, or you could drive over the bridge to get there. And I had a nice condo there. Now, when Ontario back then was going through a tough market, like we are now, the Vancouver market was moving, and they were selling houses, and the market didn't get hit with the recession out there. So I kept that house for a little bit until if I needed cash, I put it up for sale and sold it. And I did very well with it. The same thing is happening now in Nova Scotia. It's crazy how different provinces have different markets, but it's affordable market. You know, I have a friend that, works in Nova Scotia. And he's telling me, he goes, it's crazy, the market, the way it's going. And they're not used to it. He calls for advice on how do you deal with, 10 offers. And, and I tell him, I just, put them all in an envelope and I write down the conditions, the price, and all the details on the envelope and just kind of short form it. And then you kind of eliminate the process. All the ones with conditions on the right, ones with no conditions on the left, and see if there's one of those that you can work with. But different provinces experience different things whatever the market is.
1: Really interesting stuff to think about that, because there was a bit of a boom of people moving out east a few years ago because it was expensive here. So interesting to see that boom has kind of continued out there. They must have less houses as well.
0: They have less houses. There's less people, and you're getting people probably from that were originally from the East Coast now moving back, retiring, and so like it's funny. More people are crisscrossing across Canada, moving more now than ever before, and it's just because of the affordability. Like 30 years ago, people didn't do that. Like in the 90s, they just kind of sat, waited, and let life go by, and just dealt with the market then. But now, people, hey, market here is crap. Let's go, let's go to Niagara. Let's go to the East Coast. Let's go to Calgary. That's what everybody's doing right now. People are changing where they're living just because of affordability.
1: Yeah, you're right, Rob. People would never change. Like in my family, everyone lived, where we all grew up. Like my brother moved away as well. But, we're the first generation of people that moved away
0: right
1: from there. If you had to live anywhere else in Canada, where would you go?
0: I probably would go to Vancouver. It's beautiful there, or Banff. Oh, gorgeous. But they have cold weather too long. I would love to move someplace where there's at least 4.5 months of summer.
1: Oh yeah.
0: Like great summer.
1: Yeah.
0: Like just like not just like really, we only get maybe two months, maybe 2.5, depending how June is going to be. Like sometimes it's rainy, but we like, if we can get 4 months of great weather, I'd be so happy there.
1: Oh yeah. You got to have that. It's funny. You mentioned Banff. My brother and sister-in-law live in Canmore, which is right outside of Banff. And on, Father's Day, sent a picture. They were skiing.
0: Oh wow!
1: In Canmore, yeah. So I mean, it was a beautiful sunny day, probably the last ski, but they've still got snow out there at that time of year. It is a gorgeous, gorgeous place, but they do not get the 4.5 months of summer.
0: No. And then there's Lake Louise. Have you seen Lake Louise at all?
1: Tremendous, absolutely.
0: Being there in person, it looks like it's so fake, but it's real.
1: It's like you're in artificial intelligence. Like you're in one of those weird VR experiences.
0: It is. But there's another lake that a friend of mine was telling me. I missed going to that. Do you know the other lake that's
1: Moraine?
0: In... I think it is. Yeah. It's even better than Lake Louise. Is that true?
1: It is. Yeah. I mean, it's hard to say one's better than the other, but yeah, it's Moraine is, yeah, but, another... out there, it is. It's just like, it's like being in a postcard.
0: It is. Like, it's like you're standing... And you're looking at it and you're going, I can't believe this. This is so unreal. I remember the first time I was there, I was like, I can't believe this. I go, I'm sitting in a picture perfect postcard. There's not one flaw in that scenery. And when you're there, it's amazing. Totally amazing. Everybody should experience Banff.
1: I see the draw and living there, and they're very outdoorsy, like they do all the skiing and all of that kind of stuff, but like it is cold most of the time. So
0: yes,
1: it is cold most of the time. So maybe if the Lotto 649 numbers hit, I'll get a summer home or something out there.
0: Exactly. It's good for visiting, but maybe not living full time all year. That's for sure.
1: It's good to have relatives out there. Rob, it's always great to have you. Thank you so much for your time today.
0: You too. Thank you.
1: And that's the one and only Rob Golfy with the Golfy Real Estate Team. 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
15: The question of the day, every day, we'll get to that. But first, good morning, Eric.
16: Good morning. Are you all World Cupped out?
15: Yes, I am, completely.
16: Yeah. Did you see the halftime show?
15: Yeah, you know what? I made a point of watching the halftime show, and I mean, this is just my opinion. I thought it was great.
16: Yeah, me too. Yeah, look, anytime that you've got the Muppets at your event, it's automatically going to be a B+. That's when you start, that very high level. I thought it was great. I thought Madonna coming out and doing a different version of her hit music that's in a vehicle driven by Ronaldo. Mm-hmm. I thought Justin Bieber was amazing. In fact, he was the only one that was actually singing live during his ballad. I thought BTS was a nice throwback to, you know, the Michael Jackson dancing era, and you know, Chris Martin and Shakira and Burna Boy all coming out at the end of it to perform a couple of songs along with a local public school from New Jersey and New York. I thought it was great.
15: Yeah, so do I. Well, you know, you go on social media, of course, and there's always the curmudgeons there. But, you know, as I was watching this, it just dawned on me, and I wanted to ask you this because you would know better than me. Bieber's performance, I thought that may have been a tribute to Leonard Cohen.
16: Oh, that's interesting. Oh, why do you think that?
15: Well, Leonard Cohen, Hallelujah.
16: Yeah. Justin Bieber has a song that is on, that he performed at Coachella, and it was from his kind of latest album, and it is called Hallelujah. It's one of those it's one of those very, very, very soft ballads that that he is really not kind of known for all the time. You know, I think a lot of people expected him to come on out and do a little dance and sing Baby or something like that, but he's got a song called Everything Hallelujah. That was his first public performance since April when he did perform that song on Coachella. And it's a love song to his wife. It is a God's glory to waking up in the morning and thanking the universe for letting him live another day with his wife and children by his side. So, yeah, but you know what, though? You actually might be right the more that I think about those lyrics.
15: I was really surprised at Ted Lasso gave him a little pep talk before he got up there. Now, that I was not expecting Ted Lasso.
16: No, he was definitely one of the surprise guests that were, you know, that was there. We all knew that Madonna was going to be there. We knew that that it was curated by Chris Martin of Coldplay, and they debuted an original closing song called We Dance with Emmanuel Kelly. We knew that Shakira and Burna Boy were going to be there singing Die Die, the official World Cup song, backed by Ugando's Geta Kids, which is amazing. But yeah, we kind of knew some of that, but we certainly didn't know about Jason and Brendan from Ted Lasso coming on out. But what a perfect cameo it was.
15: Yeah. Now, I had a woman on from Sky TV Sports, and she also works with the BBC as a football analyst. And I asked her last Thursday, you know, what her thoughts were about this halftime show, because interval show. They don't call it halftime. Because they don't have that normally during football matches or the World Cup. This was a first. And I asked her opinion. She was very direct with me. She said, soccer doesn't support traditions like you have in the Super Bowl, and it's unnecessary, and we will never want to see it again. So, there you go.
16: That's fascinating. Mm-hmm. But, you know, I think everybody who is cynical understands why they have it. It's just money. That's all. It's just money. It's like, you know, having a, what are they call call it a hydration break. It's nothing more than another opportunity to have 6.5 minutes worth of commercials. Yeah. That's all. They never had that before either.
15: No,
16: they just used to have little, you know, breaks in the action for the players to go and run and go grab some water and go back out again. So tradition, you know, that's funny that she said that, because coming from a city like London, England, where everything is tradition, mm-hmm. and nothing is torn down, and everything is at least 400 years old, does she know who the king and queen are? Because that's a little bit tradition too. So I think that she just gets her nose out of joint, because look, it's obviously taking a page from the Super Bowl halftime show.
15: Yeah,
16: and
15: no
16: the
15: chance.
16: Super Bowl spent 2 decades proving that a single broadcast moment can turn into a cultural event bigger than the game itself. And I think people may not appreciate messing with, you know, the greatest game.
15: Yeah. I thought it was funny, the hydration break in Dallas, where they're playing inside an air-conditioned stadium. Hey, you know, getting away from the World Cup, something really, really cool happened in Tirana back on Friday night. 33 years after releasing her self-titled debut album, Shania Twain played the Horseshoe Tavern for 500 very lucky people.
16: Yeah, this was great. You know, when they announced this, that she was going to be performing at the Horseshoe Tavern. What she said about it was pretty interesting. She mentioned the fact that when she was growing up, and as a kid, growing up in Northern Ontario, her dream in the bar band that she was performing in as a youth, like as a kid and as a teenager, and even in her 20s, was to play the Horseshoe Tavern. But they weren't established enough, and they weren't old enough. So this was her first time actually performing at the Horseshoe. And what a great opportunity to not only do something like that and have tickets selling for $40, because obviously it wasn't for the money, but the fact that her latest album is called Little Miss Twain, and it is about her growing up in Northern Ontario in Timmins and those surrounding areas. So what a great idea for her to do something like this and tie it into the album.
15: Yeah,
16: so perfect.
15: And look at the bands who have played there. I mean, Stompin' Tom Connors, I saw him there once and it was great, but the Stones have played there, the Police, Tragically Hip. I mean, the names go on and on and on.
16: Oh, yeah, Brian Adams and yep. Foo Fighters and the Ramones, and it's where Blue Rodeo got, you know, really their being solid when it came to the Canadian music industry. I mean, in the 80s, it was, you know, Molly Johnson and Infidels and The Pursuit of Happiness and Big Sugar and so many bands got to play there. So good for her for having some fun with it, too. And from the looks of it, all 500 people had a cell phone that was on for the entire time.
15: Yeah, of course. Nobody can just sit back and have fun. Oh, you informed me over the weekend that Nickelback, the much maligned Nickelback, we'll have another album out. I like that. I like the band.
16: Yeah, absolutely. Yeah, there's nothing wrong about Nickelback. Not only are they sweethearts of guys and people, but they have just announced their 11th studio album called Everything Under the Sun. It comes out on October the 30th, and it's their first album since Rattle the Cage. Their first single is called Rattle the Cage, and it features John Five on guitars. It's their first album since 2022's album called Get Rollin'. So good for Nickelback, and probably going to be another number one album on the Billboard charts in here in Canada.
15: Okay, now help me make this sense, or as I like to say to people, explain it to me like I'm 12. Pink Floyd is releasing Dark Side of the Moon on cassette? Cassettes are making a comeback?
16: Yeah, not only are cassettes going up, in fact, they're up this year 17.5% year on year. Now, that is not like it's tens of millions of dollars, but it is a substantial little kind of cute part of the music industry that a lot of artists make cassettes for their newest albums. Certainly, if you are a female pop singer, you are absolutely making cassettes because it looks really great when you're in like American Eagle Eagle or some fashion stores and clothing stores. Nobody really has a cassette player anymore, but it's just another piece of merchandise instead of making another hat or shirt. But Pink Floyd decided to one step further. Even though that they know that people don't have a cassette player, they actually helped create a cassette player with the company called We Are Rewind, and they have collaborated with Pink Floyd with The Dark Side of the Moon. So not only is it branded as Dark Side of the Moon with the triangle and all the waves and the different colors on it, but it has a cassette copy of Dark Side of the Moon, one of the biggest selling cassettes of all time, and it's the only cassette version of the 50th anniversary remaster of the album. And if you wanted a copy of it, I actually list on my website the link to do it. So if you've got a Pink Floyd fan in your life, don't wait on this. This is going to sell out the next 24, 48 hours.
15: Wow, that's really something. Now, I'm going to get to your question of the day, but given what you just told me, I'm going to have a question for the good listenership today at 905-688-2582. And my question is, if you own a cassette, why do you also need a pencil?
16: Oh, that's a good one.
15: All right. So what's your question of the day?
16: Yeah, my question is, which concert gave you a moment that still gives you goosebumps when you think about it? Not necessarily the greatest concert you've ever saw, but what concert gave you one moment that stands out for you that still gives you goosebumps when you think about it?
15: Pink Floyd and the Hammer.
16: Oh, that's a good one.
15: Yeah, that was a good show. All right. Well, we got lots of you today. This was good. The cassette and the pencil. I'm so glad you laughed at that.
16: Yeah.
15: Because those of us who know, and those don't.
16: Get those texts in.
15: There you go. Thanks so much, Eric.
16: Thank you so much, Gene.
15: I'm away next Monday, so I'll see you in 2 weeks.
16: Okay, perfect.
15: Okay.
16: All right, have fun, man.
15: Okay, thank you.
16: Bye-bye.
15: There he goes. Eric Elper from thatericelper.com. You would not believe the people who follow this guy. We're just lucky to have.
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15: With our good friend Wild Bill Sawchuk from the St. Catharines Standard. Good morning, Bill.
16: Good morning, Gene. The summer kind of can be a slow news time in newspapers, but I have piles on my desk of different things I'm working on. It's been an interesting summer so far, and not the usual. There's a lot going on in Niagara these days.
15: Yeah, not the usual. It's been an interesting year. Listen, I just want to warn our listeners, the first story we're going to talk about here, some people may find this disturbing. You're going to be covering this story for the Standard this week. It's a couple of days' hearings before the sentencing of Daniel Senecal. What's happening?
16: Well, just to give listeners a quick kind of update of what we're talking about here, it's last August, a three-year-old girl was sexually assaulted by a stranger in her bedroom at night, and it really sparked the community. There was a giant protest in front of the courthouse on, you know, one of his first appearances. It blocked the intersection in downtown St. Catharines. So it received because of how horrific it was, a little girl in her room at night, and she spent months in Hamilton and had to have reconstructive surgery. It's a nightmare. Yeah. Every parent, anybody's nightmare, if you have any empathy at all. So that's the gory details of this. Now, the hearing on, he's already pleaded guilty. Right. In June I think six charges, break and enters, sexual assault, assault by choking. He had child porn on his phone, breach of probation. I might not have them all, but that's, you know, you get the gist of it. Yeah. So now we're moving on to sentencing. It's called a Gardner hearing. It's a mini trial within a set of hearings in a trial where they try to nail down the aggravating and mitigating factors. The aggravating factors would lead to a longer sentence. Mitigating would lead to a shorter. And then, of course, the Crown wants a longer one. The defense wants a shorter one. And oftentimes they can agree on, if they may not agree on everything, but they can agree on what those factors are. In this case, they can't. So they have to have this hearing where you have witnesses, evidence, and the judge will make a ruling at the end of it. So it's kind of a trial within a trial, and then we'll move on to sentencing later this summer, early in the fall, before he's done with the court process. Wow. So that's what we're doing here, and again, it's a baffling on why this happens.
5: like what most people I talk to about this, like they just can't wrap their head around someone sexually assaulting a child. And it's a really complex problem. Like, and it is a real problem. Like one in five women get that the statistics show that one in five women were sexually assaulted as a child, and one in seven or one in six men. So it is a pervasive, long-standing problem. We hear more about it these days than, you know, 20, 30 years ago. So that's part of it, but it's a scourge on society. And it's such a combination of psychological and social and situational factors within the individual offender. When you're in court and you hear about these things, and you hear the, like, one of the things that will come up this hearing will be a psychological evaluation of this. Of the offender, and you know, and it's so many things. Some people are just pedophile; they're attracted to children. The wires are crossed in their brain. There's something seriously wrong with them. There's also like antisocial personality disorders that are often part of this kind of repulsive stew that's going on in someone's head. And you know, you hear about the other thing that's disturbing when you cover these things is this. There's often what they call the in the psychological reports cognitive distortions, where the offender convinced themselves that the child was going along with it, wanted to do it. You know, and so, I mean, that's difficult to hear. And then, you know, and they often have difficulty because they're psychologically, they have difficulty forming adult relationships.
15: Yeah, well,
5: so when you mix all those things together, it's horrendous. And trauma is one of the factors previously experienced, but you consider all the people who endure this kind of thing, and 99% of them never go on and reoffend. So that's often one of the what would you call the mitigating your factors or whatever. But I don't. It doesn't trauma. I don't previous experience. I don't buy that a lot. I don't know. What do you think?
15: Well, we'll see when I got a couple of other things I want to talk to you about, Bill. We'll see when the sentencing phase comes up, because you know what, there is not a sentence long enough for this guy. And if it's not a good sentence, I tell you, this community will go crazy.
5: Yeah, that's where the rubber will hit the road. Yeah. When we get to sentencing, because it's not a whodunit at all.
15: Yeah, I was reading the Standard over the weekend. I can't figure out why car insurance increased 6.7% in Niagara this year. That's higher than the provincial average. We've always had pretty good rates.
5: Yeah. That's Victoria Niccolo did a really good story in the Standard about it, and kind of we're breaking it down. And this is a long kind of standing thing. The rates in Niagara have historically been lower than other kind of cities in the province, because we had less congestion, less reported accidents. And they have their own kind of algorithms for insurance, and they've been doing it a long time, so they can really nail these things down. By postal code is often how your car insurance is established. And just I got the statistics from Victoria's story are, you know, the province, they've gone up 4%, more than 4% this year. Vaughan had the highest; they were up 8% this year. Niagara's 6.7%, which is higher than we usually trail the province, but we seem to be catching up. There's a number of reasons why they're going up. The cost of aluminum and steel that go into making a car have inflation's hitting those with the tariffs, and the market is roiled, so that's making car accidents more expensive, crashes in Niagara and everywhere. And then the technology in cars is also more expensive. You got the cameras and sensors and radar and all this safety technology. When those things get messed up, it's really expensive to fix. If you've been in a fender bender, I was a couple of years ago, so I had a firsthand experience of how those costs rise. So and the other interesting thing people may not know, but you know, it's different in Niagara. Like Welland had the lowest increase, and I think it was around 2% in general. Like there are different pockets in the communities that have different rates. But St. Catharines, it went up 12%, I think, their reported accident rate. It didn't go up, but that's the reported accident. Right. So there were more accidents in St. Catharines. It's more expensive there. And Niagara Falls is kind of in the middle at 9.9% rated X. And then there's fraud and car theft and those sorts of things that are driving the rates up.
15: Yeah. I only have about 90 seconds here, but I know you had the tour of the brand new hospital in Niagara Falls. What's it looking like?
5: Oh, it's coming together. I mean, it is a marvel to see. One of the cool things about this job is getting to see that. It's 12 stories high, so it's three times the size of the St. Catharines Hospital, but it goes up as opposed to out, which is the St. Catharines. They built it on a much smaller, and it's coming along there on time. It's supposed to open in 2028, getting the decades mixed up here, 2028. The thing that really struck me, too, is just the sheer number of people working on that site. The tour was at the end of the day, so they're leaving. You know, in the freight elevators, they can get 20, 30 people on these giant freight elevators that they move stuff up. And, you know, they're coming off those at the end of the day in waves. And there's about an average of 12,000 workers there every day.
15: Wow, what?
5: Or what? No, 1,200. Sorry, 1,200 workers every day.
15: But that's still bigger than
5: you put Queenston and Jordan together,
15: yeah.
5: And there's more people at that site than are living in the communities in Niagara. Yeah, so 1,200 is a lot different than 12,000. Well, thank you for pointing that out.
15: 12,000, they'd have that baby wrapped up pretty quickly.
5: Yeah, but still 1,200 people all piling out at the end of the day. I mean, that's what struck me. And, of course, the cost, it's $3.6 billion. And it will actually end up being more than that. But yeah, it's still on budget.
15: Yeah.
5: But there are other things that factor into that cost that aren't just in the contract with Ellis Don in that set figure. Because Ellis Don, it's a P3 public-private partnership where Ellis Don is doing the financing, the design, and the building, and they assume the risks. But they get, you know, obviously well compensated for that.
15: Yeah. Well, I can't wait. Maybe we do need 12,000 people working on it every day.
5: Yes. Well, it's you know, the waiting room there will be three times the size of the one in Niagara Falls currently, and they'll be able to serve twice as many patients. So, it's interesting to see, and it's one of the cool things about this job.
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15: He's here. He's live. Good morning, John Litke.
13: Good morning, Gene Vilaitis.
15: Hey, listen, Brian Lilly was the guy who's on the show 10:05 every Monday morning. He was the commentator who wrote this piece, and he got a lot of feedback. I know I was talking to him, and he was suggesting that Pierre Poilievre will never be prime minister. You know, a lot of people are talking about that now. He got a lot of feedback. So how significant is it that these little whispers are now starting to move into the public sphere? Because, you know, I had him on the show here a couple of Fridays ago. And, you know, there might be something to this because we didn't call him. He called us to appear on the show. And you know how often that doesn't happen.
13: That is a massive signal, Gene. I mean, as are these conversations that are happening. In any political culture, caucus discipline is maintained by, like, one thing only, right? The promise of actually winning. It's amazing that it's taken this long for the conversations to actually get out into the public. The moment that backbenchers and party strategists start doubting that the leader can carry them across the finish line, especially in public, self-preservation takes the floor. And we have floor crossings that are happening, and those are not isolated departures. Those are structural cracks that are being exposed very publicly. Once the whisper network moves onto the public airwaves, the internal ceasefire inside the party, it's over. And again, it's amazing it's taken this long because Pierre Poilievre is just, he seems to be the guy that just, like, can't quit, never quitting.
15: Now, do you think the public has basically turned off the radio on Poilievre? Like, have they genuinely tuned out his message? Because I still think there's a lot of likability there. And given what's happened to the El Bozo's Up crowd, even they're getting disappointed in Carney. Even the CBC is saying some mean things about Carney. So, I mean, what's it mean for the broader conservative brand as we're looking at it today?
13: I think what we're seeing is fatigue with grievance politics right now. His continual broken Canada worked. It was a narrative that worked with brilliant execution when voters simply wanted a vehicle to vent their anger and, you know, just get out their frustration against the prior government. But then the real world macro crisis hit. We've got economic turbulence. We've got trade threats. We've got real wars. And I've said this to you before. I mean, it's Maslow's hierarchy of needs. And nobody wants to hear about, you know, carbon taxes right now. They want to know who's the guy who's actually going to stop them from being invaded, becoming the 51st state, protect them from ongoing conflicts in the Middle East that might spoil over to here. Voters don't want a political prosecutor right now. They want to be looking for a steady administrator, and that is Mark Carney. I mean, he's the most technocratic guy that we have. The public didn't stop listening to the news. They're just changing the channel from the constant outrage, because outrage doesn't lower, actually, mortgage rates, and it doesn't navigate trade disputes.
15: Yeah. Well, proclamations don't mean progress.
13: No.
15: And with Carney, we get a lot of proclamations. You know, we're going to build this, we're going to build that, we're going to, you know, and then he's at the World Cup yesterday, and suddenly, out of nowhere, he didn't campaign on this, he's announcing a $1 billion spending spree for sports in Canada. So, I mean, I didn't see that one coming. Again, where's he getting all this money for all these things he wants to do? And, you know, he hasn't been building houses faster than before the Second World War, which he promised. To service the debt, it's $1 billion every week. See, I just look at, and I'm a political orphan. Everybody in the audience knows that.
13: Uh-huh.
15: I don't have a party right now. But I can't figure out why Pierre Poilievre is struggling to capitalize on all of this.
13: I think it's just that voters right now are viewing the current economic climate through the lens of external global shocks rather than through domestic mismanagement. That was easy when we had 9 years of Trudeau, but that's not the case anymore. Mark Carney carries a double central banker authority of both the Bank of England and Bank of Canada, and that gives him the immediate credibility when it comes to navigating these complex macroeconomic storms. I mean, Poilievre's economic playbook was heavy on simplified slogans, which now feel a little too light when the real economic headwinds are hitting. When the economic weather turns ugly, Canadians don't want a political commentator. They trust the central bank or technocrat who speaks fluent high finance. It doesn't mean that he's necessarily any better at managing it. I'm not making that case whatsoever. What I'm simply saying is I think one of the best ways to view this is that, you know, America was built through manifest destiny. Show up, and we're going to go west, my son, and go build it and have fun. Whereas Canada was built because, you know, the government showed up and was like, we're going to build a city here. Now we're going to build a city there. We're going to build a city there. We're so deferential to authority in this country. And right now, Mark Carney is looking very authoritative, and that's what people are liking. It also doesn't hurt that, you know, the big orange man over there is a conservative, and Poilievre is a conservative, and Canadians right now are mad at Trump, and so they're going to be mad at Poilievre. Does he deserve that necessarily? I don't think so. I just think he's lackluster.
15: Yeah, but the prime minister is leading the only G7 country that's in a recession right now.
13: Yeah, but I don't think it matters to people.
15: It matters to me. I have to fill up my tank. Gas went up 4 cents a liter yesterday. You know?
13: But again, it's to me, it's that Maslow's hierarchy of needs. When it comes to the guy who you think is going to stop the invasion coming, or the annexation, or the economic destruction of your country because of the bad guy in the States, I think they're not trusting that Poilievre will actually be that guy. I think they're thinking that this is the guy who's actually going to, you know, capitulate to him.
15: Yeah. Well, you know, Kuzma, we got to figure out what's happening with that. I mean, you know, Carney folded like a you know, a bad lawn chair over the Gordie Howe Bridge. So can the average Canadian voter actually trust Carney to stand up to Trump?
13: You know, this is the thing. I'm not making the argument that what I'm saying is correct. I'm making the observation that I think that this is what's going on. I think that, you know, our current government could be doing a lot more. I don't think that we need to be as antagonistic with our largest trading partner that we, quite frankly, can't afford to lose. But when it comes to the average Canadian voter, and I mean that in no disparaging way whatsoever, I mean it's the people who are, you know, working hard, dropping their kids off at school, trying to go to beach day, Lord knows, like today. Mm-hmm. And I don't think that they have the necessary bandwidth to be analyzing things the way that you and I spend our days, unfortunately, doing, watching CNN for Lord knows way too many hours.
15: Way too many hours. You know, during the press gallery dinner last year, Pierre Poilievre gave an absolutely delightful and hysterical speech. And at one point, he said, I had the my advisors saying that I have to become a more friendly guy, the guy who you would want to talk to over your back fence, the guy who you would like to go out and have a beer with, or maybe you should just get a dog. And Pierre Poilievre said, what breed? So maybe we don't need a political hitman right now. I don't know what we do need.
13: You know, I don't know. Look at Doug Ford, right? I mean, he is the guy that everyone wanted to have a beer with. And, Lord, he's not a guy who drinks. And everyone still wanted to be that guy, hang out with him in his backyard, have a couple steaks or hamburgers, and, you know, sit and watch the sun go down. But now that's turned against him a little bit, too. So it's hard to say what it is exactly that Canadians want. Our sentiments seem to be continually shifted. I think that the issue is again, it's that Maslow's hierarchy of needs, is that we're just looking for strong, stable figures that are going to deliver what we need right now, because we have an existential threat, or at least a perceived existential threat, and that's the concern.

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1: He knows his name sounds like a disease, but we guess that means his show must be contagious. 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
2: From TaylorMade Leadership, we welcome back Randy Taylor. Good morning.
3: Good morning, sir. You know, I was sitting and thinking if all the conflicts in the world, you know, at the head of the news story, if we put a picture of a dog,
2: yeah,
3: I think it would just calm everything right down. Everybody goes, oh, what a cute dog, right? And then we would forget what we're all fighting about.
2: Well, I always remind everybody what dog spelled backward is God. Dogs are God.
3: Dogs are God.
2: Yeah.
3: Yeah. Yeah.
2: Well, let's get into today's lesson. I'm kind of interested in this. You send me three words. The one thing. What are we talking about?
3: Yeah, the one thing. So I'll tell you, after a lifetime of work into this space, the study of the science of human behavior, I've really finally come to realize that it really all comes down to one thing. It really, you know that statement that says too soon old, too late smart?
2: Yes.
3: Yeah, that's kind of how I feel. It's not too late, but honestly, I would have really loved to have come to this revelation many, many, many years ago, because I think it provides clarity across the board to everyone, because we think that, you know, it's like doctors working with the human body. Right. They treated it as different symptoms. We're going to work on the liver. We're going to work on the kidneys. We're going to work on the kneecap. Right. Whereas, you know, it's a holistic machine, the entire body, and the knee bone is connected to the ankle bone. So in as much as that, this is kind of connecting the knee bone to the ankle bone to everything. So everyone listening right now, if you think about anything in your life that is not the way that you want it to be, that's what I'm talking about. It right. all falls under this umbrella. So being able to frame this and put it into context for everyone, that there is one incredibly important aspect of life and one skill that we can all learn that changes everything. It's our ability to focus, and it's our ability to be here. It affects absolutely everything. It affects, you know, when you're here, you can do something. When you're there, lost in thought, you can't. So when we're here and we're able to focus, it improves our success of our goals, sticking with them, our level of income, our health. It affects relationships. It, when we're here, it eliminates it. Stress and anxiety and depression cannot exist when you're absolutely here focused on this moment. Overthinking and emotional regulation, confidence, marriage, partnerships, relationships, dating, friendship, intimacy, productivity, decision-making, sales negotiations, public speaking, meetings, networking, conflicts at work, managing teams, sticking to an exercise or fitness program, nutrition and weight management, chronic pain, athletic performance, spending habits, financial planning, debt management, learning new skills, retirement, divorce, time management, social media, driving, safety, morning routines, communication, spiritual practice, finding purpose, living with gratitude, mindfulness. It all comes down to that one word, which is focus. We can positively impact all of those areas that I just rhymed off and many more when we're focused, but when we're not here, we can't. And so for me now, this realization of being able to articulate this down to that one focal point really is a game changer, I hope, for people in all areas, in knowing, you know, there's not a completely different treatment for this part of the body. This one treatment is truly the answer of how we can make everything better, and everything becomes possible when we're here. Because when we're lost in thought and distracted, thinking about yesterday, focusing on and coming up with hypotheticals of tomorrow that don't exist, then, you know, absolutely nothing is possible. And so at the end of the day, life is determined by the moments. And I was writing a few days ago and scribbled down this kind of this, you know, reality of what it is, that when we're here, the light switch of life is turned on. When we're there, distracted and lost in thought, thinking about the dead yesterdays and the unborn tomorrows, the switch of life is turned off. And studies show the average person, the average adult, is here about 85 or not, sorry, is there, lost in thought, 85 to 90% of the day.
2: Now, that list was, that list was fantastic. And we all think about almost everything on that list. And a lot of us think about all those things, not just every day, but sometimes every hour. So how do you get focused on the one thing and, you know, get to all that clutter and noise in the background to go away for a little while?
3: So, I mean, it's, I guess it could be, you know, likened to alcoholism. If you talk to anyone who has, you know, recovered from drugs or alcohol, what was the first step?
2: Don't they say admitting you have a problem?
3: There you go. Right. So recognizing, you know, we all call it thinking. We have this hurricane of thought going on in our heads all day long. But 85 to 90% of the day, it's not thought about what's in front of me right now. Because if you stop right now and you focus on everything that's in front of you, I mean, look at the wall, look at the tree out the window, look at, you know, the control board in front of you, look at your coffee cup. I mean, when you look at those things and you're focused here on this moment, all of those problems in life, they dissolve. We don't have problems. We perceive we have problems.
2: Interesting.
3: Right? And so that ends up dominating the subconscious mind. So the first step in this is that realization going, oh, my God, it's incredible how much time that I tell myself I'm thinking, but I'm not. I'm just not living here. And we did that experiment a while ago of, you know, sitting down and the number of years you've been alive times 365 days. That's right. The number of days you waited for today.
2: Right.
3: And when today is over, then this day is gone. And so there are a number of strategies of being able to overcome this, developing this process called panoramic vision and focus, of getting into the habit. And this is, you have to break an old comfort zone to create a new habit, and it's uncomfortable and there's no way we can get around that. But getting into the habit of, rather than waking up and kind of seeing how the day goes, sit down the night before, if you really want, you know, the most out of life, and plan the next day in complete detail by calendar hour. Because then you're going to live with intention. And we hear it said all the time that if you want something done, you give it to a busy person, right?
2: Right. Yeah.
3: So if you make yourself a busy person on a regular basis, your mind is too focused on the task at hand to continually, you know, wander and chase butterflies across the field.
2: You know, I think about this idea of focusing in on one thing, and I think we have a great example, a sad one, coming out of the Blue Jays this weekend. They had their 92-93 reunion for back-to-back World Series, the Joe Carter statue unveiling, and Tom Henke was having a drink with his old friend Dwayne Ward on Friday, and Dwayne was supposed to be riding with Tom Henke in the car on Saturday for the big parade, and he didn't show up, and Tom Henke couldn't figure it out, you know, and as it turned out, sadly, Dwayne had passed away on Friday night, and he said it was just great to see him that one last time, and they had a good time the night before. I think that's focus too, you know, because you never know what tomorrow brings.
3: You just don't. I mean, we kid ourselves that everybody else is dying, but not me. You know, we're somehow I'm going to get out of this alive. And we're not. And, you know, the days are so precious. I mean, we think when we're young that, you know, these are the really important days in life. And then as age goes along, what's the difference between the 24-hour period when you're 26 or when you're 76, right? It's still the same 24 hours. You still have the same, you know, lifestyle. You still have the same thoughts. So is this day not just as important as the one at 26? And the answer is, of course.
2: Mm-hmm.
3: And maybe we get, you know, better at recognizing it. But all this time that we spend lost in thought, Gene, we're stealing from ourselves.
2: Mm-hmm.
3: We really are. And at the end of life, I promise you, everyone listening right now would give anything to come back to one of these days that we let go and not miss it.
2: Bingo. You nailed it.
3: Right. So,
2: if people would like to get a hold of you, I know you have a free giveaway when people go to your site. How do we do that?
3: Yeah, go to the website. There is just fill out the contact form. I'll send you a complete overview on how to begin this process to overcome overthinking. It's tailormadeleadership.com.
2: All right. Thanks, Randy, and we'll talk to you next Tuesday.
3: All right, sir. Go Jays.
2: There he goes. Yeah, you bet. Randy Taylor from Taylor Made Leadership.
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14: An opinion. Some days you'll agree, some days you won't. But here's the difference. He respects your opinion. It's Gene Vilaitis on CKTV News.
2: From animaljustice.ca is with us. She is the Director of Legal Advocacy. And good morning, Caitlin, and welcome back.
15: Good morning. Thanks for having me.
2: You know, every time we bring up marine land, the first word I think about is clandestine. Everything is secret. Everything comes out of the blue. And if we are to believe the reports, the first six of marine land's 30 remaining belugas were removed from the park yesterday. They were taken to Pearson International. They were loaded on a Boeing 747 and flown to Chicago. And by this morning, The whales are expected to be in their new homes at the Shedd Aquarium Bathtub in Chicago and a SeaWorld attraction. Now, can you guys independently confirm that, in fact, the whales were removed and transferred and are at these places in Chicago? Or again, is it just one of these things where there's just such a lack of transparency?
15: Well, clandestine definitely is the right word. We spent a fair amount of time yesterday trying to verify the reports, but I can say I've seen photographs of the tanks being drained. I've seen photographs of the belugas being hoisted into crates. So it does seem, by all accounts and purposes, that these whales were transferred out of the country yesterday.
2: Well, the follow-up question, obviously, is did they make it safely there? Are they still alive? Did anybody die? Are they in their new bathtubs?
15: Yeah, it's incredibly concerning. Our hope all along, and you know, maybe I'm naive, but I don't think so. Our hope all along was that there would be more transparency this time, right? Everyone's been clear that these whales are in compromised states of health, that transporting sick animals is very risky. They may not die immediately. They may not die the next day. But as we saw last time, when whales went to Connecticut, they often do die weeks or months later. So our hope was very much that this time there would be independent health assessments done, and that information about those health assessments would be made public so that we know, okay, these whales truly are healthy enough for transport. You know, we can have experts reviewing that document to confirm, yes, it looks like, you know, the correct tests were done, that these animals are healthy. And at this point, we have no information about their health status. So it's really concerning. I hope for the best. I hope they are healthy enough and that they survive. But we just don't know.
2: You know, what I don't understand, Caitlin, is why on earth would the fisheries minister, of all people, refuse to disclose information about the animals' health? I mean, it's a government organization. They work for us. We pay their salaries. We should get this information without having to, you know, lift a hand.
15: Yeah, it's really confusing, to be honest, to me, because I think it actually could have been a really good news story, right? In some ways it is. Like, these whales needed a new home. I had hoped at least some could go to sanctuary. But, you know, if they had been transparent, let folks know, okay, you know, on this date, six are going here, they're healthy enough, here's how we know that, this would have been a really good news story on the minister. But right now, there's just so many questions swirling that it's really hard to say either way. You know, was this the right call? Is this a good decision? Are the animals being protected? There's just way more questions than there are answers.
2: Yeah. I mean, I'd like to know things like, were representatives of the Shedd Aquarium Bathtub and the SeaWorld attraction, did they come to Marineland? Did they go to Pearson? Were they on the flight? Were there veterinarians on the flight? Were there veterinarians to meet them? You know, are special accommodations being made for these belugas? I mean, there's just so many questions, and nobody's talking.
15: Yeah, and it's strange because, you know, I work on a lot of animal issues, as you know, but these belugas, people really care about them across Canada. People are interested in what's happening, whether they're going to be okay. So again, you know, I really feel like transparency would have helped everyone, even the companies involved, you know, so that folks are less concerned, that they know, okay, you know, steps are being taken, everyone's doing their best here. But really, when companies and governments refuse to make information public, you got to have some questions about why. Why wouldn't you want that information being public? If the whales are healthy, if all these steps have been taken, then why not let people know?
2: Right. Yeah, you know, one of the things that you guys were really pushing for, and it makes sense, is that wherever these belugas wind up, there would be no more breeding. So we don't have new additional belugas being brought up in bathtubs. Now, have these two places in Chicago and the other places in the States and the place in Spain, have they confirmed that no breeding will take place? Or again, is that another secret?
15: It's another secret, and I cannot tell you how concerning it is. I've read there's a memorandum of understanding between the U.S. government and these facilities. I've searched the document for the word breed or the word breeding. It does not appear. So in that document, there is no restriction on breeding these animals, which is very concerning. I'd like to think that the minister has taken the steps to ensure that they will not be bred. But again, that's information that we've repeatedly asked for and we just don't have.
2: Yeah, the other line that I found concerning was over the next, quote, several months, unquote, the other 24 whales will be flown to the four other destinations. The one that concerns me is being flown all the way over to Spain. That's not a short flight by any stretch of the imagination. But once again, we don't know. I mean, several months. I mean, does that mean August, November, January?
15: Well, we're told that Marineland staff are likely to still be employed at least as of mid-August. But beyond that, I don't know. So I don't, you know, I assume that these are transfers that are going to happen pretty quickly. But again, it's hard to say. And the reality is, if any of these animals are not presently healthy enough to be transported, they could still be brought up to health. So it's not a question of, you know, get them out in the next 4 weeks or they have to die. These might be animals who need some time, who need some additional care. And again, I don't know how that's being factored into decisions here because, you know, they're not, it's not like a building that you bulldoze in order to sell your property. These are animals who deserve to be protected. So, you know, it's really concerning to see that it's happening so quickly and that there's no information being shared with the Canadian public.
2: And then the other problem are the deer. I mean, we can't forget about them. And in one of your last reports, you had some whistleblowers come to you and they had some photographs. And a lot of these deer didn't look like they were in very good shape.
15: They don't. And that whistleblower told us that if any of those deer are still on site by actually this coming weekend, that any remaining animals will be slaughtered.
2: What?
15: And I hope that information is wrong. But again, it's concerning, and we have not been able to get any information about what is happening. You know, is this deadline, and I use that term loosely because it's, as far as I can tell, just something that has been created by the company, but is this deadline still coming? Do we have to worry about any deer who are still on site as of this coming weekend? Again, we don't know.
2: And of course, you can't confirm. But you know what? Your whistleblowers have been pretty accurate in the past, haven't they?
15: They have. I obviously trust these people. If we were speaking to them and we did not, we would not share that information. But of course, we always have to clarify. I don't work there. I'm certainly not going to be welcomed onto the property, so it's hard for me to personally verify anything. All we can do is talk to folks who are there, look at photos, try to review as many records as we can, and really piece together what's a very complicated puzzle.
2: Yeah. Well, I've tried to contact Marineland on many occasions. I just can't get through or they don't get back to me. But that would really be something if they're going to slaughter all the deer by this weekend, because it's not like they only have two or three.
15: Yeah, I mean, we're told that some have been transported to other facilities, that some have already been transported to slaughter, and then again, that, you know, basically if there's no solution made before, you know, the coming week or so, that unfortunately they'll be sent to slaughter, which is really devastating. You know, these are animals who, through no fault of their own, were confined at this facility for years, used to entertain the public, and it seems like there was no plan in place for what to do with them when they stop being profitable.
2: Yeah. Well, listen, thanks as always for popping on this morning at the last minute. I appreciate that. Maybe we can give you a buzz next week and see if there's an update about A, the belugas, and B, the deer.
15: Absolutely. I appreciate your interest in this issue.
2: Yeah. Well, we appreciate the work you guys do. It's always a pleasure to have you. Thanks so much.
15: Thank you.
2: Caitlin Mitchell, she is the Director of Legal Advocacy at animaljustice.ca.
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2: Love having you on the show. He is the president and CEO of the Frontier Center for Public Policy. We welcome back David Lees, and good morning, David.
24: Hey, good morning, Gene.
2: I always go to your site. I love your YouTube show that you do every week. And this week you feature the one and only Conrad Black. Now, I'll get to that in a second, and I've got an interesting story for you as well. But first, you were on vacation last week, and we had Canada Day, and I haven't had a chance to ask you about these pipelines. Now, so, you know, we have this agreement to go from Alberta to BC. And then just yesterday, another one to go from Alberta down to Sarnia, which if it happens, I'm going to rename it Sarnia Arabia. But you know what? But nobody in the oil industry is interested in investing. The dollar is weak. There are carbon taxes. There's climate change, bedwetting. I mean, nobody's saying, yay, let us throw a whole bunch of money at you. So the Canadian Taxpayers Federation, Chris Sims, I had her on this morning, they got the official documents. The minimum cost to build this pipeline from Alberta to BC is going to be at least $40 billion. They've spent $11 million on a feasibility study. Nobody even knows how much it's going to cost to build it, this one from Alberta to Sarnia Arabia. We found out, now we need new subs, I admit that, but we found out that over the next 40 years, these new subs will cost, with everything all in, about $300 billion. I mean, our credit card is already tapped up, David, to service the debt. It's $1 billion every single week. Are we just going to borrow and borrow and borrow?
24: Well, I think you summed it up very well, Gene. We've got to bring some skepticism to bear here. Governing is not just simply about announcements. It's about results. And I think that there's every good reason to ask, is this really going to get any results? I mean, you could say in general, to be diplomatic, that we're moving in the right direction. At least there seems to be a generous majority of people in Canada now that recognize we need to get those pipelines done. The issue is, are the recent announcements going to get those results, as you question? And I'm very skeptical, because if you can't release the Kraken, namely the private sector money, then who's going to do it? The government? I mean, this is absurd. And then you get into this question that you raise, where is our fiscal capacity to be able to continue to borrow that money? And I'm not saying that the announcements aren't encouraging, but I'm really skeptical that it's going to result in much. On the submarine side, I mean, this is an announcement, not to sound like a smarty pants, but this is the kind of decision that should have happened at least 20 years ago.
2: Yes.
24: And this is part of the story, is Canada really needs to get with the program. So, you know, it's a positive announcement. There's all kinds of other questions I would ask. Like, Australia has gone with submarines that are nuclear, because that's part of the current technology that's used and proven. So I'm curious that we decided to go with a different generation of technology, as much as these submarines are apparently quite capable. But, Gene, we really are in a situation where we need results and action. You may recall that over a year ago, a year and a half ago, the announcement was made, we're going to get interprovincial free trade in this country by July 1.
2: Yeah, what happened?
24: And the deadline was a year ago. Yeah. We haven't achieved it.
2: No.
24: Right there and then, you've got to ask yourself, is this more theater or is it about results?
2: Well, we were going to build houses quicker than we had seen since the Second World War, and that's not happening.
24: No, and it won't happen, because we're not dealing with the real policy problems, in our humble opinion. I mean, at Frontier, we just released a major report last week about housing affordability. And in most cases, the problem with housing affordability is bad government policy that overregulates land use. So it's very hard in many of these cities, not all of them, but to find land where people can do what? Oh, yeah, build houses. And this is the problem, is that a lot of the housing prices is the inflated land costs. And that's all because of government zoning regulations in the extreme. And we're a case study in the world.
2: Yeah.
24: And so we can change that, but we've got to govern better.
2: Yeah. Well, you know, we've all heard of the Canada Mortgage and Housing Corporation. Its goal, and it's written down, is to make homes affordable. Homes are not affordable. But last year, the CMHC handed out bonuses to their executives totaling $31.7 million. A bonus for what?
24: Yeah. Talk about a misalignment, chain. I mean, surely you would offer bonuses for, again, the results of creating better housing affordability. And yet that seems to be the issue. is we're not as governments focused on results, and that's the opportunity that Canada is.
2: Mm-hmm. I'm going to urge the good listenership to go to your site, the Frontier Center for Public Policy. Another great YouTube interview this week with somebody who I'm a big fan of, Conrad Black. Before I ask you a question, I'll just give you a little anecdote here. When Conrad was serving time in jail, by the way, he should have never been sentenced to prison time. I mean, had that trial been in Canada, he would not have gone to jail. I just think that was a travesty of justice. In any event, he did serve jail time, and he was writing his column for the National Post. I found one of his columns quite interesting, and I saw the email address, and I figured, what the heck? Hi, dear Conrad Black, read your article. I thought it was insightful, blah, blah, blah, blah, blah. Did I not get an email right back from Conrad Black? I was shocked. And we ended up corresponding for about a year while he was in jail. I just thought that was really, really incredible. And whenever he would write me back, it would always be, well, Mr. Velitis. He's quite a guy. But
24: he really is.
2: Yeah, give us a rundown about the interview. What does he think about Canada's identity, where we're heading, Alberta, our trade with the U.S.?
24: Well, I mean, the context is that Conrad Black is probably one of the leading historians in our nation, a historian with a capital H, as they say, as he has really written, I think, some stellar books really about our country. And coming out of Canada Day, the point was we need to know our history and we need to know our identity. And this is where I think many of us as Canadians fall down. I mean, I look at the history of Canada as really extraordinary, and it really is. And therein lies the lessons that point us in the right policy direction and the ability to really, I think Conrad Black was really challenging us to grow up as a nation, to have better governance. And this is the issue, is time and time again, we're shooting ourselves in the collective foot, whether it's this, war on oil and gas, which is really a war in all parts of our economy, including manufacturing. We have the opportunity to really renew as a nation. And there's no doubt we could do that, but we've got to make much, much better choices. So that means tax reform, so we become a magnet for investment, just like you're talking about pipelines. And I think that's where Conrad Black's analysis points us to, is a much, much brighter future if we can just get our acts together in terms of better policy decisions. But the onus is on us as citizens to know our history and our identity as proud Canadians and not take that for granted.
2: Yeah. I believe one of the reasons why we don't is multiculturalism. And, you know, in my opinion, it has been an unmitigated disaster. It hasn't worked out very well at all. You know, I always say, yeah, you know what, Don Cherry was right. And I also, because I lived in Western Canada, I understand the frustration of Western Canadians. How did Black weigh in on that?
24: Well, I think it's a call to renew our federal system. The Ottawa government consistently puts its fingers into provincial business. It doesn't follow our constitution, ironically. And this is the problem, because not only does that create enormous economic problems where we don't have interprovincial free trade. I mean, that's the federal government's primary duty, is to ensure that free trade happens in our country. They're not doing it. And secondly, to do things that are called national defense chain. I mean, this is the story that we've alluded to about the sub-purchase, among many other things. And then finally, that creates enormous political frustration. And that's what's driving the sovereignty movement or separatist movement in places like Alberta and Quebec. It's the federal government mm-hmm. that is stoking the flames of this. And I think Conrad Black outlined that well.
2: Yeah. You know, I look at the government over the last year or so. I'm a political orphan, by the way, right now. I've explained that a lot on the radio. But proclamations are not progress. And all we are getting are proclamations. And we're not moving in the right direction. You know, number one in the G7, inflation, food inflation. We are in a recession. You know, there's an expression I've heard, and I've shared it on the radio a number of times. I've never heard this in Canada. And, you know, I'm not 20 years old. I've never heard this expression. People are saying we have month left over at the end of the money, and it's not improving.
24: We really need to renew our country, and I feel that urgency every day as I look at the lives of Canadians around housing affordability. And for me, the real test, Gene, is does the next generation have a future? And I would say on its current course, it is really not very bright. And I'm just being totally frank, but it doesn't have to be that way. We have choices to make, but people really need to wake up and look at the facts at stake here, and again, focus on results, not just simply optics and theater of announcements.
2: Yeah, absolutely. Well, I really enjoyed your interview with Conrad Black. I, again, recommend the good listenership. Go to the Frontier Center for Public Policy website and check out the interview. One final note with Conrad Black. Listen, I'm an English major in university, okay? When I read his columns in the National Post, I always have to pick up the dictionary and go, what does that word mean?
24: Well, you know, it's great to always improve our English diction, doesn't it, Gene? And so bravo on you and everyone else who reads this stuff.
2: All right. Thanks so much for this, David. Have a great week. We'll do it again next Wednesday morning.
24: Thank you very much, Gene.
2: David Lees, President and CEO of the Frontier Center for Public Policy.
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13: Hey, Michael, good morning.
14: Good morning to what? Is it a good morning? I woke up this morning and it smelled like burning plastic.
13: I read that on social media. Well, there are forest fires in northern Ontario, and you can smell the smoke. I don't know.
14: I think it's partly that. This was in Toronto, and I'm in Burlington now, and it's not. But I don't know. The smell, it's not like it used to be when there was a fire, and it's not good. It cannot be good.
13: Well, I don't know if you heard Alex talking about this, but Toronto has the worst pollution on the planet Earth today, above New Delhi, Dubai, and the Congo in Africa. So, yeah, it's serious.
14: Brilliant. Do we get a gold medal or something?
13: Yeah, we get a participation pollution trophy. Hey, listen, I wanted to do something serious, but something fun with you this morning as well. Let me get some of the serious out of the way. Canada now ranks among the least affordable housing markets in the world, trailing the U.S. and the United Kingdom. It's all in a new report released today by the Frontier Center for Public Policy. And I'll have its President David Lees on in the 11 o'clock hour, as we do every Wednesday. Canada was also one of two nations in the study to record no improvement whatsoever last year, while four of the eight countries surveyed showed some pretty good gains. And when you come to challenges, Vancouver ranked among the least affordable major housing market, even worse than Hong Kong. Now, I know last year you became a grandfather. You have children in your family with your wife. You know, I look at people between the ages, like about maybe say 25 and 35, and I'm just wondering, like your grandchild there, will they ever be able to afford a home in this country?
14: Well, actually, we became grandparents for the second time last year. We have two, and we have four children, and I think we have to be very careful in how we react. It's extraordinarily difficult to buy property. I haven't read this report, but I visit London every year. Oh, I'd like to make some comparisons, because you try buying a house in London, well, you're not going to be able to afford a house in London. It's simply not possible for people. Of our children, only two live in Toronto. I'm not going to be personal about it, but, you know, one is doing very well and probably can afford just to get into the housing market. The others, not at all. When my wife and I bought our first house, it was touch and go whether we could pay the mortgage. But we bought our second house, the one we live in, for I think about $250,000. And that, I mean, I can't, I had to take out a second mortgage from like a loan shark to cover it. But we did cover it. But now it's probably worth over $2 million. And that's ridiculous. So, I mean, there was a time, my parents' generation, when working people, lower middle class people, the assumption was, of course, they'll be able to afford a house. And it wouldn't be huge. It would be a nice house. And they would pass that on to their kids. I don't know how we deal with this. I mean, I don't think there's any point in trying to score party political points. No one has the answer to this. Build more houses? Okay. We'll build more houses. Is that really going to achieve very much? Immigration policy is part of this. Employment. How many people can rely on jobs for life? Again, this used to be an assumption. You'd have a job, and you'd retire from that job, and that was it, and you'd have a pension. We were talking about media last week, but in general, people can't rely on having a job for their entire life. Mm-hmm. And the link between income and property, the differential, is simply not what it used to be. It's much, much greater than that.
13: Yeah.
14: No, it's not. I mean, my wife and I were chatting about this the other day. My pension is mainly a state pension. I didn't have any pension really from where I worked, and things are fine, but I said to her, well, I can't really afford, I don't want to stop working, but I couldn't really afford it. Well, like, not really, I could not afford to stop working.
13: Yeah.
14: I simply could not afford that. And so I do worry. I don't despair, but and people are moving out of the big cities, but where do they move to? And then how quickly do those places they move to become just or almost as expensive as the big cities? Even if you go, I'm living in Saskatoon not long ago. Prices there, you assume they're going to be very, very affordable. No, they're not. They're cheaper. But, no, I mean, it's and condos, I mean, we do not live in the times of security for ordinary people the way we used to.
13: Yeah. Well, you know, the Prime Minister promised that they would be building homes quicker than they did after the Second World War. And, you know, a proclamation is not progress, and that's just not happening either.
14: No, it isn't. And as I say, I mean, I'm not party political. I've been involved in that sort of thing for too long to have faith in any particular group. I don't think anyone really has the answer. I really don't. I mean, we can build more housing. Then you have to ask some questions. Do people want to live in those houses? And often they can be very antiseptic, not particularly inviting. In a suburb where you have to have an infrastructure nearby, how far do you want to walk to go to a corner store and facilities and kids and schools? This is a problem beyond me, I'm afraid. I have no solution to it.
13: Yeah. Okay, let's have a little bit of fun here. England is taking on Argentina today. I know you're a Tottenham fan, but yeah, you are from the United Kingdom. As you know, I bleed blue and white. I'm a Toronto Maple Leaf fan, and I will be forever. So, Michael, there are some interesting and painful similarities when it comes to England and the Toronto Maple Leafs. Just listen to this. England last won the World Cup its only title in 1996. The Leaf.
14: No. 66.
13: Yes, 66. dyslexia. The Leafs last won the Stanley Cup in 1967. England will use the phrase, it's coming home. Leaf fans use the phrase, it's our year. Let's plan the parade. From the close but no cigar file, Doug Gilmore supposedly high-sticked Wayne Gretzky, got a penalty, L.A. scored. The Leafs did not go on to the Stanley Cup final against Montreal. England lost a big one, no thanks to Maradona, in another heartbreaker, losing to Argentina in 1986. Toronto has the most Game 7 losses, and England, also in 1990, has the most shootout losses. Michael, I want to cheer for England today because they're a lot like the Maple Leafs. But what do you think will happen?
14: I think they've got to the semifinal three times. I mean, with the World Cup, you have to disregard how many times people have won it, because there was a time. England only came into it in the 50s. They didn't bother with it. A lot of other countries were the same. And there was a time when there were only about six countries playing, so it wasn't that difficult to win. What's going to happen today? I don't know. By the way, Spain, Pedro Porro, who plays for Tottenham, he scored yesterday. I'm delighted for him.
13: Of course.
14: England are probably a better team than Argentina, player for player. Romero, who plays for Argentina, plays for Tottenham. We're getting rid of him, but I've watched him every week for a couple of years. He's not that good, and he gets sent off a lot. But I don't know. I mean, it's going to be a difficult game because the Falklands, which means nothing to most English people, means a great deal to Argentinians. It's like the England-Scotland thing. Mm-hmm. Some Scottish people cheering for anyone who plays England. I'm sorry to say this to you, but for most English people, we couldn't care less who you're playing. It just doesn't matter. I mean, so that's going to anger a lot of people. But I don't know. If they play as they can, if they play the way they did against Mexico, the second half against Croatia, then they will win. And they can beat Spain, too, but I don't know what's going to happen. My wife and I will open a bottle of wine at the beginning of the game, and we will finish it either in celebration or in mourning. I don't know. But this is not the best team they've had. The best team they've had didn't win it. When we lost to Argentina with Maradona, he did handle the ball. He cheated. But they were better than us. But then we lost a game to them where they provoked people, and Beckham was sent off. And so there's no love lost, which is a bit ridiculous between these two teams. It's not like the Norway game, where they're all friends and there was a great deal of respect. I do worry a bit because I'm not sure if the crowds are segregated, and I don't know what's going to happen. I mean, both England and Argentina do have supporters who can be a little bit physical in their manifestation of support and love, so I'm not really sure. I can't pretend I'm going to enjoy it unless England are 3-0 up. I don't actually enjoy it anymore. With Tottenham as well, if they're 3-0 up with 10 minutes to go, I'm loving it. Otherwise, I'm just sitting there thinking, "Oh, why didn't I like table tennis?" But you know, I do have concerns about the World Cup. I think money has become such an issue now, which it wasn't in international football, but it is now, and they're going to expand it to more teams, so probably more teams that shouldn't even be there, and.

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13: Back to the show. Tom Gorski from Black Lux Reporter. It is Canada's best news site. And Smokey, good morning, Tom.
14: Good morning, Gene.
13: Tom, let's start off in Ottawa, where Canada Post seems to be living in some sort of a parallel universe. Canada Post has lost money for the last 8 years in a row, totaling $5.4 billion. In 2025, it was given a so-called bailout loan of $1 billion, followed by another billion this year. It spent $194 million on climate programs. Tom, it's losing money faster than a balding middle-aged man who can't afford Rogaine. But in spite of all of that, managers received $31 million in bonuses, averaging about $13,000 per manager. For what, Tom?
14: This is the problem, Gene. They told Parliament, in their words, not mine, that they were on the brink. They required those interest-free loans. Those are not loans you could get at any bank or credit union. Interest-free loans from the taxpayer just to keep delivering the mail, to avoid insolvency. They said so. That's what they told Parliament. But it doesn't look like Canada Post is on the brink when you see this report that went

0: through the Commons Government Operations Committee, it looks like business as usual. And the business was, as you mentioned, they're going to pay themselves a bonus, and anyone who was entitled to a bonus got a bonus. That cost $31 million. And they're still spending money on programs like climate programs that have nothing to do when you are, their quotes, on the brink. That's a big problem for the post office, Gene. They really are floating on the goodwill of parliamentarians, and this is not a way to make friends.
1: Yeah. You know, Tom, it takes a very special kind of a person to be a diplomat. Of course, it's all about diplomacy. So it comes as a surprise to me, as you report this week, Foreign Affairs Minister Anita Anand's department last year fired 25 Canadian diplomats, including one who got caught in secret contact with a foreign government. And Tom, talk about diplomacy. Two people getting into a fist fight at the office?
0: Indeed, there was no end to the shenanigans. There was resume fraud, intimidating coworker, throwing object at coworker. I'm reading the disciplinary report. Timesheet fraud, expense fraud, falsifying a resume, faking a doctor's note, lying to your supervisor. But the grabber here, as you mentioned, 25 diplomats fired, 11 others resigned under investigation. But there was just this note in this lengthy report from the Foreign Affairs Department that they heard from another federal agency. One of their employees, I quoted accurately, Gene, was in contact inappropriately with foreign government officials. This led to a revocation of security clearance, which means instant firing. That's a big problem, Gene. Which government was that? Who, what, when, where, how? And this all happens, as we know, we've had an inquiry on foreign interference. Come August, they want to set up a public registry of foreign agents operating in Canada. This seems like kind of a big deal, and they shoehorned it into this misconduct report right next to yelling and throwing staplers at each other. Very strange.
1: Let's talk about the Gordie Howe Bridge between Windsor and Detroit, named after an NHL legend who would never back away from a good fight. Too bad goalies don't get into fights. Former goalie, current Prime Minister Carney, failed to clarify issues with the bridge like he promised a week ago, instead collapsed like a bad lawn chair and gave Trump everything he wanted. And what did it cost us taxpayers? Oh, the cabinet is refusing to say. It's our money, Tom.
0: Gene, this is a bad one. This was a contract the government of Canada signed with the state of Michigan in 2012. And it was a very straight-up contract. Taxpayers were going to bear the cost of building the bridge, including a customs plaza, United States Customs Plaza, on the Michigan side of the river, and also any debt financing. So this was all a charge to the taxpayers of Canada, billions of dollars. In exchange, you were going to get to keep every penny of toll revenue. And then something happened. And there are varying versions of this from the Prime Minister that differ from what the United States has said. We've asked the U.S. Commerce Department, United States Embassy, for a copy of the agreement. We asked the Department of Infrastructure, they're responsible for this, and the Windsor-Detroit Bridge Authority for a copy of the contract. No comment. They won't say, as if this was a secret. This is your money, Gene. I don't want to get upset this early in the morning. This is unacceptable. Mm-hmm. The deal now is the Americans are going to get a share of toll revenue for no apparent reason. And if this is a climb down, taxpayers deserve to know that. MPs have asked for that contract. They'll get it in the engine. But this one just, this is not a good look.
1: Does not smell good. Full transparency here, Tom. Former fellow broadcaster, now Senator Charles Adler, is a longtime colleague and a friend. And let me point out, the senator is not, I repeat, not in hot water. Now, Citizen Adler spent years calling the Senate utterly useless and demanding it be abolished, along with calling the leader of the opposition a scumbag and a hypocrite. Oh, then came his appointment and the brand new $185,000 a year paycheck. Now, Tom, back in 2019, there was a citation regarding conduct on the internet. The Senate even has an ethics office and an officer. His name is James O'Reilly. This week he said he does not have the authority to take public complaints against political appointees from people like, oh, we silly taxpayer. And O'Reilly ended, he cannot comment further at this time. Charles Adler is not in hot water.
0: You know, Gene, they have an interest, conflict of interest code. And going back to 2019, the citation you mentioned, what does the code say? It says all senators at all times, not when they feel like it, all times, every day, all the time, must uphold the highest standards of dignity, their words, not mine. Refrain from acting in a way that could reflect adversely on your office or the Senate. Perform your job with dignity, honor, and integrity, Section 71.72, Ethics and Conflict of Interest Code for Senators. Anyone could look it up. What did Adler do? On his official Twitter account, with his official portrait and a picture of the flag and the Peace Tower, he has become, forgive my language, unhinged on the subject of the opposition leader. He has described Mr. Polyev as a desperate loser, a dud, the worst BSer on the planet, as a sadist. Someone needs to tell him to go away, says he's trapped conservatives in a slaughterhouse. I could go on for some minutes summarizing the really rantings of Senator Adler. Now, if you want to do that, sit in a corner of a bar room on a Saturday night, that's your business. Unless you happen to be a Canadian senator who is paid by the taxpayers and is expected to aspire to something slightly higher than the lower 10% of the citizenry shooting pool. That's Chuck Adler's problem. He wouldn't take our questions. There have been complaints. Go to the Senate ethics officer. We'll see what happens. But, Gene, when you work for the people, you work for all the people, including some people who may not have voted the way you like personally. If that is constraining to you, you don't have to take a Senate appointment. I'm happy to explain this slowly to Chuck Adler.
1: Finally, Tom, one of my favorite songs is Sinatra's New York, New York. You know the words, Tom. If you can make it there, you can make it anywhere.
0: So true.
1: But not so fast. Former Toronto CFTO Channel 9 reporter Tom Clark, not quite as lucky as Senator Adler. Cabinet has fired Tom Clark as Canada's $232,000 a year New York Consul General midway through his term. Gee, Tom, I wonder why.
0: I wonder why. And it was. He was the MPs called him the $9 million man. God bless him, Tom. He got into trouble when they bought him a $9 million luxury penthouse condo near Central Park in New York. They called it Billionaire's Row. It's very, very expensive. You know, there was a marble bathroom. The coffee maker cost $5,000. How is that even possible, Gene? But it was swank digs. And then we started digging through access to information expense accounts. And Clark really is the inventor of the $1,000 lunch. There was an $1,800 lunch to discuss Indigenous art. You have to find a reason to submit these receipts. My favorite was a lunch to discuss affordable child care. That cost $1,900 with wine in his penthouse. So it was really the life of Riley for Tom Clark, and it was going to be beautiful, Gene. It was going to go on for 6 years. That's the typical term for these appointees. And here we are 3 years in, and Clark gets to pack his bags, or presumably have the concierge do it for him on the cab and grab the cab to the airport. It's all over, Gene. It's sad.
1: It's so true, so true. Tom, thank you so much for your reporting this week. And to quote Frank Sinatra, thanks for spreading the news.
0: Thank you, Gene.
1: Thank you. There he goes. Tom Gorski with us every Thursday morning from Blacklocks Reporter. Go to blacklocks.ca. It truly is Canada's best news site.
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13: But the wildfires still burn, and they're generating all kinds of havoc and news. Let's get started with the rundown.
14: The rundown.
13: To start with a conversation I had earlier today with Scott Hurst, CTV National News correspondent. Scott is covering the wildfires, bringing us all the latest. Here's that conversation. Joining us now, Scott Hurst, CTV National reporter. Scott, the Prime Minister gave a briefing yesterday on the fires. He said it involved 5,000 firefighters, 300 water bombers. Other sources say 1,000 fires are burning, nearly 70,000 hectares. That's a lot of space. What's the latest today?
15: What we're hearing today is that, at least in Ontario, the fires continue to spread. You mentioned the numbers from the national scale, some 5,000 firefighters and hundreds of water bombers, helicopters, and evacuation aircraft to help control and contain and mitigate these fires. But with nearly 1,000 fires burning across the country, as you might expect, resources are being stretched thin. A short time ago, we did get an update from Ontario Premier Doug Ford and the Minister of Emergency Preparedness, focus on the current firefight in Ontario. Most of the fires are in the northwestern part of the province, but as many people have seen and been dealing with for several days now, the billowing smoke has been a concern that's been impacting millions more people. But of course, the main concern, first and foremost, are for the lives and infrastructure in northwestern Ontario. So what we just heard from the Prime Minister a short time ago is that the fires are expanding to cover some 650,000 hectares to more than 735,000 hectares, with 190 currently in Ontario, 56 classified as out of control. And in terms of the firefight in Ontario, according to the Premier, there are about 155 fire crews and 80 water bombers and helicopters, with 40 additional, he says, support aircraft ready to assist. And with all the fire activity, it's led to 13 communities either evacuated already or currently evacuating, and some have to go as far away as evacuees coming here to Toronto, even Niagara Falls as well. And according to the numbers from the Premier, more than 1,800 people have been evacuated from their communities. And we do know that there has been devastation in at least one more northwestern Ontario First Nation, the Whitewater Lake First Nation, which is approximately 250 kilometers north of Thunder Bay. They're reporting much of the community has been destroyed. The chief, in a statement over the weekend, saying homes, personal belongings, and other vital community infrastructure has been lost from the fast-moving flames. And many of these communities in northwestern Ontario, threatened by the raging wildfires, they're not accessible by road, which, as you might expect, makes it difficult for people to get out and much more complex for crews to get in as well. So still quite a significant firefight on their hands, not just in Ontario, but in many other parts of the country.
13: Scott, got about a minute here. Do we know anything on the cost of damages? Appreciating that the first priority is fighting fires, but as you tell me, and as we hear more about all of these fires and communities being burned, I have to imagine we're going to get into the billions upon billions of dollars.
15: You might expect it's got to be astronomical. I would suspect at this point it is way too early to kind of tabulate the overall cost of these damages. But yeah, these numbers over the past couple of years is any example or has set any bar. The cost and the damages from this just continues to rise with so many communities that are being threatened by these fires. As you know, we can point over the last couple of years, climate scientists point to rising global temperatures driving an increase in frequency and intensity of wildfires, not just here in Canada, but around the world. So it is definitely a growing concern for many communities right across the country.
13: Scott, appreciate the time and the update. Thank you.
15: Thanks, Tim.
13: This wildfire story has taken on a political angle over the weekend. Trump's latest tariff threat, stop the smoke or pay up. Yes, indeed. That's what he's saying. The president posted on social media Friday saying that wildfire smoke impacting U.S. cities is because of willful negligence on Canada's part. And the cost of this pollution must be of necessity be added to the tariffs Canada is currently paying. Trump also told reporters that he spoke with Prime Minister Mark Carney about the smoke at the FIFA World Cup final yesterday.
16: Well, it went good, but I told him, I mean, you got to stop these fires from coming in and, you know, poisoning our air. Our air has been poisoned. Have a good relationship with Mark Carney, but, you know, we got to stop the fires up there. If we can help them, we'll help them. But maybe they should pay us some damages or something, or we should do some tariffs. But it was terrible. I mean, you had businesses closing.
13: Unsurprisingly, Prime Minister Carney hasn't responded to Trump's threat about the smoke yet. I'm sure he's off launching giant balloons to blow the smoke away. No, that is me joking. But Ontario Premier Doug Ford did at a press conference earlier today.
17: You got to remind President Trump that there's 3.9 million acres burning in the United States right now. And if we had resources, we would send them down to our closest friends and allies. So, you know something, rather than criticize and threaten Canada, your closest friends, maybe one day you're going to need our help like you did last year and we deployed the people. I get frustrated just listening to that bunch of rubbish.
13: You're not the only one. Premier Ford, there are apparently hundreds of wildfires burning in the United States, unknown where their smoke is going. Perhaps we need Fox and Mulder and the X-Files back to figure all that out. But we do have Eric Hamm coming up after the break to tell us about what this may really all be about, because it's not just President Trump who is rattling the cages of a response needed from America to Canada's wildfires. All right, another big story today that we're looking at. Andy Burnham has become the seventh prime minister in the UK in the past 10 years. He was acclaimed as leader of the Labour Party on Friday, replacing Keir Starmer, who announced his resignation as leader and prime minister last month. Burnham has some experience in government. He served as an MP from 2001 to 2017 and held a couple of cabinet posts under Prime Ministers Tony Blair and Gordon Brown. He left Parliament in 2017. And was elected mayor of Greater Manchester with 60% of the vote. He was re-elected in 2021 by an even larger margin. So far, he has said very little publicly about his approach to governing, including on foreign policy, dealing with Trump and the UK-Canada relationship. Burnham spoke as Prime Minister for the first time today in front of No. 10 Downing Street in London.
18: I will put the care of people at the heart of everything I do. I will give this my all, and I ask you all to pull with me. Let us make this the moment when Britain starts to believe again, the moment we bring back hope. Thank you very much, everybody.
13: Later in the program, I'm going to speak with former Canadian ambassador to the United Kingdom, or High Commissioner to the United Kingdom, Ralph Goodale. Mr. Goodale has some very fascinating insights as to what Burnham may bring and what challenges he will encounter. So you'll want to hear that conversation later on. You're also going to want to stand by, because we are going to speak later in the program with Arash Madani. Yes, we have to talk about the World Cup. Wasn't much of a game yesterday, but Spain did defeat Argentina, stopped the Messi juggernaut, and now the kings of Europe are indeed the kings of the world. There was a messy altercation at the end of that game. We'll get Arash's comments and wrap up the whole World Cup for you. We're also going to talk to our daily debrief panel about what responsibility Canada ought to have for these wildfires as President Trump contemplates tariffs, and we'll talk about the troubles that Pierre Poilievre finds himself in. Could that be the beginning of the end? We will have a full stack of commentary on that with our daily debrief panel. But when we come back, we're going to have Eric Hamm, followed by climatologist David Phillips, to get an update on the weather and how that is impacting all of these regions that are battling these raging fires.
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1: Thank you to Chris Viz. I am Tim Powers, and that, of course, sitting in for Vashi, that, of course, was Billy Joel. We didn't start the fire. Well, the president may have a different view because he first made a threat in a social media post on Friday. Quoting the president, "We are holding Canada responsible for the fact that they are not properly maintaining their forests and brush therein, and the United States is being unnecessarily invaded, yes, invaded, by filthy, polluted, and unhealthy air, the quality of which is dangerous and totally unacceptable." Continuing to quote the president, "Canada has refused to engage in basic forest management and debris removal. This is willful negligence and becoming a yearly occurrence, costing the United States of billions of dollars, which cost of this pollution must of necessity be added to the tariffs Canada is currently paying. So far this year, more than 7,400 square miles of the United States has burned from wildfires, which is 31% more than the average of the previous 10 years to this date. The amount of U.S. land burned each year in the 2020s, averaged out over a decade, is now more than twice it was 30 years ago. In northern Minnesota, for example, more than 63,000 acres have burned, while wildfires in Oregon, Washington, and Idaho have also been reported, contributing to the smoke that Canadians must also contend with as smoke from U.S. wildfires drifts north and affects air quality. According to BC officials, wildfires south of the border are responsible for much of the smoke that has prompted an air quality warning in one region of BC. To try and figure out what's driving the president's obsession with Canadian smoke, because he can blow enough of his own, delighted to welcome our friend Eric Hamm, CTV News U.S. political analyst. Eric, my goodness, I've seen a lot of wacky things in politics over the years, but this may be at the top of the list. It screams, wag the dog. Why is Donald Trump playing in this particular fire trap?
2: There's a simple reason for this. President Donald Trump certainly does not like Canada, and he doesn't like Canada because Canada simply will not bow down. They will not claim subservience to the United States, and it's President Donald Trump's single ambition that Canada become a territory of the United States. And because it will not freely and willingly go along with that, he seeks every opportunity he can to attack Canada. Now, he likes the prime minister personally. He does. He genuinely likes Carney. However, he wants Canada to be a state. And he believes that somehow, because Canada, and this is where I think his obsession with white supremacy plays a huge part. Because I think he believes that because Canada is largely a majority population, that somehow if it becomes a state of Canada, that will embolden MAGA. So somehow, because many Canadians in his mind look like him, therefore they will be MAGA, and therefore that will be one of the key tools that he needs to continue to remain in power. However, we all know that simply is not the case, but that still does not stop the president from trying to find every venue, every avenue to try to attack Canada.
1: Well, and this is a new one. And look, as we know, there are wildfires burning in the United States. More than have burned in the past in terms of the damage that has been done. How much of this is also about distracting from what is happening with Iran and his own domestic challenges? Because to be fair to the president, he's not the only American politician blaming Canada for the deleterious summer conditions that some are experiencing.
2: Yeah, that's true. But this has nothing to do with Iran or his political misfortunes right now. This is, again, just another opportunity for the president to go after Canada. Because, again, much like he believes Greenland should be part of the United States, he also disbelieves Canada should be part of the United States as well. And as you mentioned, you know, from the stats in terms of the ongoing wildfires that we're seeing throughout the United States as well, this is a regional problem. This is a climate problem. And as we know, Republicans are far less engaged or willing to accept climate change or in the environmental impact that we are seeing take place all across the globe. And as a result, they are not going to be as willing to take a regional approach or even recognize that this is literally a hair on fire situation and that something needs to be done. And instead of trying to work across border with Canadian officials, what we're seeing here is President Donald Trump trying to use this exact crisis as an opportunity to somehow try to bring Canada into the fold politically.
1: Yes, the president's hair may be very combustible, so we don't wish it to catch on fire. But I do have to ask you this. In the United States, though, Eric, for anybody who's paying attention to this, how much validity are they placing on the president's claims?
2: Well, as you mentioned, there are other conservatives who are jumping in line as a result of the air quality that we're seeing. And it is problematic in many areas, particularly throughout the Midwest region, for sure. And in Washington, D.C., even over the weekend, it was really bad. And I think because it hit Washington, that's why we saw the president take the approach that he did. But nevertheless, again, it's only in Democratic administrations where you see an investment and you see concerted policy efforts to address the issue of climate and environment. It's in Republican administrations where you continue to see the downplaying. If you go back to the Biden administration, there was the electric vehicle tax credit that certainly was in line with what we saw from automakers, Ford Motor Company and General Motors, that up until Trump came into office was spending upwards of $30 billion on electric vehicles. Now those vehicles have been pushed aside because this administration wants to double down on fossil fuels. And so that is why you're seeing this administration simply just ignore the idea of what is actually happening and how to try to do more, not less. And again, it becomes like everything else in the United States, politicized and polarized. And it's the president who is, of course, fueling that polarization. And of course, MAGA being MAGA, have to actually get in line and support this president, even if we see what's happening in the United States basically a mirror of what's happening in Canada. But again, no talk of solution, only more talk of attack and blame and less. And because of that, both sides of the border struggle with rising air quality issues and, of course, wildfires and the environmental impact of what's happening.
1: We've got about a minute here, Eric. In terms of the immediate, though, you heard our prime minister has not responded, and that tends to be the way now with a lot of things that come out of the president's mouth. But should we view this as anything more than absurd and humorous and the latest rattling of the cage by the president, or should we find a deeper meaning here?
2: No, I think it's smart for the prime minister not to respond, because we know in 24 hours, perhaps even less, the president will say something equally absurd or mind-boggling. And the last thing you want is to be playing whack-a-mole with President Trump over issues or comments that have little validity in fact. And I think recognizing that there are much larger issues such as Kuzma, the war in Iran, rising gas prices, those are issues that I'm sure Carney is thinking about and needs to be looking at in terms of addressing, not trying to pacify every whim of this president.
1: Eric, you and I have talked a lot about Can-Am issues, but I have to say this is the wackiest one we've ever dealt with. But as always, you bring great perspective. Thank you, my friend. Appreciate your time.
2: You bet. Thanks for having me.
1: All right. When we come back, more on the fires. We're going to talk to climatologist David Phillips to get an outlook on.
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1: Tim Power sitting in for Vashi. You all know this. As of today, fire officials say there are 930 active wildfires in Canada. 100 of them are considered to be out of control. In an update on Sunday, the Prime Minister said Canada is mobilizing more than 5,000 firefighters and nearly 300 water bombers, helicopters, excuse me for that one, and evacuation aircraft to contain, control, and mitigate the fires. More than 1,800 people have evacuated communities in Northwest Ontario, and another First Nation in that region is reporting widespread destruction over the weekend. British Columbia, 9,000 people in the city of Kimberley in the Kootenay region are under an evacuation alert today. To talk about the weather conditions and how that may impact the wildfires, delighted to have our friend David Phillips, climatologist with Environment Canada, with us. David, it seems every summer we have this conversation now about wildfires, and they seem to be more pronounced and more dangerous. How do things look right now in terms of weather and what the prognosis may be for these fires staying active?
18: Well, Tim, with a big country like Canada, huge, with fires and weather, you're talking about good news, bad news kind of thing. And certainly up in northwestern Ontario, boy, it has changed from looking like Twilight Saga look to utopia, from orange warnings to yellow warnings to all clear. And yet we see still people are still out of their homes. They're living where they didn't want to live, and but the air quality has improved, and it clearly has improved south of the fire zone in northwestern Ontario. Places like Toronto, southern Ontario, there's no air quality warnings out. The air quality has improved from 10 plus for many days last week to where it's just like one or two right now. And even Thunder Bay, I mean, with six maybe there now, which is a moderate risk, but by Tuesday it'll be two. So it's really improved, and that just shows you what rains can do. And we got a lot of rains in that area. Some, I mean, we could have a lot more. We need a flooding kind of rains. Really, we got, you know, maybe 40 to 60 millimeters of rain Friday, Saturday, Sunday, and 10 to 20 over most areas. And that certainly helped to. It didn't put out the fires, but it certainly helped to put them a little bit more under control. But as the good news is sort of in Ontario, and there's fabulous news in the rest of Eastern Canada. My gosh, Atlantic Canada, you can count the number of fires in Atlantic Canada on your fingers. There's fewer than that. So it really is, it's really been just really the central part of the country and the West. In the West, what we're seeing is a real warm-up. We're seeing temperatures this week in many places will be, you know, 31, 32. That's not good. No rain, lots of sunshine, which you typically see in the dog days of summer out west. And, of course, we also see some weather systems that are going to help to draw in the fires that are blazing out there in the Northwest Territories. Northwest Territories, I think, right now have over 200 fires and a lot of bad smoke, and it's moving southward. Alberta, for example, I mean, my gosh, they have only 13 fires of their own. But the province this today is going to be covered with smoke, especially in the north, around Fort McMurray, down to Edmonton, even in Calgary. And Calgary's going to get some smoke from the Northwest Territories, but also from British Columbia, and also maybe even a little bit of smoke from Oregon and Washington and Idaho. It's going to come in there. So it really is, the West looks like it's going to see a lot. The air quality health index is going to go down. It's going to be, you know, moderate to high risk this week. And again, because of the fact that the weather is just producing this perfect situations for bringing in that smoke from different areas, importing it into your province, but then also some local fires in Saskatchewan, Manitoba. So it's not a good thing. I mean, what we really need is some good rains. We need a wind shift. We got that in Ontario, but we certainly, by the end of this week, they'll certainly need it out west. So, hey, a lot of fires, Tim, 1,000 fires in Canada. It's been a very slow start to the summer. But the other thing that worries me, Tim, is that we're still just at the halfway point of summer. We haven't reached the dog days. And typically, lightning causes about 3/4 of the fires in Canada, particularly in the summer and fall. And you get typically about almost 2/3, 3/4 of your lightning strikes in July and August. So this is the time where you see a lot of that lightning. You get dry lightning, you don't get the rain, you get the lightning. So, my gosh, what you prayed for and hoped for and begged for, well, you got it in a thunderstorm, but it was a dry thunderstorm and it didn't really provide any relief.
1: Two technical questions, David, because I've seen they relate to smoke and lightning. Let's start with lightning as you were finishing with that. The UK Independent was reporting today that there were 1,000 lightning strikes had led to or started the fires, many of the fires in Canada. So that could be accurate?
18: Oh, I think it is. I mean, I saw last week, in northwestern Ontario, I think they had several hundred, if not thousand. And we had there, even in Oregon, where there's not many fires, there's a few in eastern Oregon, they had 14,000 lightning strikes. So you in a lightning storm, a thunderstorm, you get a lot of hits. Now, some of them go from cloud to cloud, some of them from cloud to ground. They don't always start a fire, but boy, you increase your odds when you have a lot of lightning and they hit areas that have been hot and dry. It's just it's like kindling to, and you need that kind of ignition, and the lightning gives you that ignition.
1: On the smoke. So, David Phillips, I will not haul you into a political debate, though I think you would fare exceptionally well. You know what's going on. The president is blaming all of America's toxic air, where it does exist, from the smoke that's coming over in the U.S. from Canada. But as you just pointed out, we have smoke coming over from Oregon into parts of Canada. Is there any particular pattern we can point to of air movement that justifies the argument that Canada is responsible for smoke in the U.S.? And how much U.S. smoke are we dealing with?
18: Well, you know, it's really, the prevailing winds at this time of the year could be south winds, and so therefore, I remember 2 years ago, my gosh, we had fires and smoke in British Columbia and Alberta. They were just wheezing, gasping, falling to the ground. It was all fires from California and Washington, Oregon. I mean, we had fires, some of the smoke that they're breathing in the United States came from Minnesota and Wisconsin. So it really is, fires and smoke don't look at any borders, they just move according to weather patterns. And, you know, I think, Tim, I can assure you that we're united with the Americans on this in terms of the science and the understanding of it. We monitor together the weather, and of course we share information. We monitor the lightning strikes. I mean, the lightning strikes that we know of hit in Canada is an American network that we are very much part of. And really, there's no finger pointing. There's no threats, no hesitation when we say, hey, do you need some help? If we don't need it for down the United States, they come here with water bombers and firefighters, and really it's a lesson for politicians, for the world, that there is cooperation, very close cooperation between Canada, the United States, and Mexico when we are in fact dealing with a wildfire situation.
1: David, I'm so glad you made that point, because at the operational level, at the strategic leadership level, I know what you're saying to be very true from talking to fire officers in different provinces. So thank you for making that point. I think it's important we all know that. Appreciate the time, as always, my friend.
18: Thank you, Tim. Great. Bye-bye now.
1: All right. That was David Phillips giving us an update on fires and talking about lightning and smoke. I think it's important to understand those factors. When we come back, Carmi Levy's going to join us. Time for some Tech Check.
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3: We have the technology.
1: Tech check.
2: I would say it's a damn good time for a tech check because of all of the wildfire news and stories. And our friend Carmi Levy, tech analyst and journalist, he always delivers because we've got some tech, maybe Carmi, that can help fight some of these wildfires. U of T has a new AI model. What's on the go with that?
4: Oh, this is wild. It's called Tanker Vision, and it comes to us from the U of T's Institute for Aerospace Studies. And basically what they did, they partnered with Natural Resources Canada, Simon Fraser University, Canadian Forestry Services, BC Wildfire, Alberta Wildfire, and also a wildfire monitoring company called Voxelis. And basically what they wanted to do was they wanted to come up with better models that predict how a wildfire is going to grow. Because the current models, well, they're based on data from the 80s, and they were put together before climate change was even part of our vocabulary. So what they did was they used technology. They went into the autonomous vehicle market, and they took technology out of autonomous vehicles. And because when an autonomous vehicle is driving on the road, it's looking all around it and it's labeling things. It's trying to figure out. It's detecting different things. It's trying to segment them, kind of figure out, what am I looking at? Should I worry that I'm about to run into it, or can I discount it and focus my processing power on something else? Humans do that without thinking about it. Computers have to be programmed to do it. So what it does is it takes those algorithms and then it puts it into, it attaches it to cameras that are then mounted on aircraft. And right now there are planes flying all over Ontario, all over the fire zones across the country, and they're monitoring the fires to see how they're moving. Well, if you put this technology into the camera systems, it can identify, okay, where's the fire? Where's the smoke? Where's the ground? Map it in 3D and then produce a really powerful AI model that much more accurately predicts where this fire is going to go, what direction, how fast it's going to move, which, of course, with that information handed over to the firefighters, now they can focus their resources, limited resources, on the areas that will give them the most benefit. So you're not just throwing thousands of aircraft and firefighters into the mix. You're actually using data to say, go here. Do that. That's going to have the most benefit. That will ensure that you can rein this fire in. This kind of thing is game changing, and in the hands of you know, and they will be rolling it out. Obviously, it's still very early yet. But once it becomes fully deployed in the hands of our emergency responders, this is just amazing technology.
2: Well, and you think about the data we were talking about earlier. The Prime Minister said yesterday, 5,000 firefighters, 300 different airborne assets that are all being used. And we have a huge country that's still minuscule, those assets, compared to the land space we need to manage. So that deployment argument makes sense. Now, it's not just U of T and their AI model. Some Google-backed satellites for wildfire detection launch. Tell us about that.
4: Yeah, so this is just a couple weeks old. So 2 weeks ago, there was a SpaceX Falcon 9 launch from California. And on board, there were three satellites. They're called FireSat. They're microsatellites, so small, simple satellites. And basically what they're part of what will eventually be a very large constellation of these devices. What they do is they fly in orbit and they use artificial intelligence. They use the latest imagery technologies to be able to detect fires that are much smaller than existing satellites can find. So imagine there's a fire that is in a 5 by 5 meter box, so 16 by 16 feet or so. A regular satellite could not detect these, but a FireSat satellite can. And so they're commissioning them in orbit now. They're testing them out. And if this works, they're going to use this as they're going to gather a whole bunch of data. And then by the 2030s, they'll have a full-on constellation of over 50 satellites that every 20 minutes, the day.

0: global data set will be updated so that during fire season, you'll have this real-time update of, okay, where are the fires cropping up? Which, of course, if you can put out a fire before it gets big, it doesn't get big. And so that can be also another game-changing technology, using data to get on top of fire faster before it becomes critical, before it threatens populated areas.
1: I don't have it in my notes here, but who would own those satellites and control the information?
0: So, I mean, the partners here are interesting. So Google is one of the companies. They've put some money into it. The Bezos Earth Fund, so Jeff Bezos, founder of Amazon, he's put money into it. They're partnering with firefighting organizations in the U.S., Australia, and Europe, conceivably this date, and with an organization called the Earth Fire Alliance. It's a global nonprofit. They would manage the satellite network. They would make the data available to firefighting resources in various countries, potentially including Canada. So this is kind of one of those we recognize, and as we're seeing with the political kerfuffle across the border, this is a threat that crosses borders. And so it will take a global solution, put everyone's brain together, come up with leading technologies that put the information in the frontline responders faster, and give them the tools that they need to knock these fires down before they become critical. I think that's kind of a great, you know, it's certainly something that Canada should be investing in, and certainly we already are.
1: Now, the next one's fascinating to me. It's a little departure from the fires, although it was fascinating last week, if anybody saw the Mets-Phillies game after the All-Star break, to see the smoke there, and they had to start the game earlier because the smoke looked like fog. But we're not going to focus on the smoke here. We're going to focus on the sport of baseball. And Major League Baseball has banned using dugout iPads for AI-powered in-game strategy calls. My goodness, if this happens in the NHL, the players will revolt. But tell us about MLB.
0: So we know that tablets, iPads have become basically, you know, mandatory in dugouts in Major League Baseball. Every time a player gets off the field, they're pulling out the iPads and they're reviewing footage. Coaches are using it to help make better decisions. But what they found was some teams were using them to run generative AI programs. So they're using like ChatGPT or other AI tools to, you know, use stats to decide, well, when to bring in another pitcher, you know, which pitches should we be telling the pitcher to pitch, or other, you know, in-game real-time decisions. And there's a lot of concern around that, because we all remember 2021, the Houston Astros sign-stealing scandal using technology. So Major League Baseball issued an edict last month telling all teams you can keep using your tablets to, you know, review footage and you know, help the players tweak their performance, but don't use AI on them. Don't use customized AI apps. Don't use LLMs. Don't use any of that. Don't use it for the kinds of things that coach would normally make just an in-game decision on. And it took effect last week, and, you know, now here we are. No AI in the dugout.
1: Yeah, we'll see how long that lasts. If there's a data-intensive sport, it's MLB. And, of course, now when you watch a Major League Baseball game, you are able to see the box that tracks pitches and all of that. And they love that. They love showcasing all of that, and you can review calls. Oh, my. We'll watch it all. Carmi, as always, my friend, great to chat with you. Thank you.
0: Appreciate it. Thanks so much, Tim.
1: Okay, that was our friend Carmi Levy joining us for the Tech Check. When we come back, we have got a full second hour. We have our daily debrief coming up with Shannon Greer, Jordan Paquette, and Michelle Cadario. We are going to then talk to the former Canadian High Commissioner to the United Kingdom, Ralph Goodale, about Andy Burnham, the new Prime Minister of the UK. And we'll end the show with our friend Arash Madani to wrap up the World Cup and that little Donnybrook that happened between Spain and Argentina. All that coming up in the second hour of the Back.
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2: Tim Power sitting in for Vashi. As you know, the president posted on social media Friday saying that wildfire smoke impacting U.S. cities is because of willful negligence on Canada's part, and the cost of this pollution must of necessity be added to the tariffs Canada is currently paying. Trump also told reporters that he spoke with Prime Minister Mark Carney about the smoke at the FIFA World Cup final yesterday.
3: Well, it went good, but I told them, I mean, you got to stop these fires from coming in and, you know, poisoning our air. Our air has been poisoned. I have a good relationship with Mark Carney, but, you know, we got to stop the fires up there. If we can help them, we'll help them. But maybe they should pay us some damages or something, or we should do some tariffs. But it was terrible. I mean, you had businesses closing.
2: Prime Minister Carney hasn't responded yet to Trump's latest threat about the smoke, but Ontario Premier Doug Ford did at a press conference earlier today.
4: You got to remind President Trump that there's 3.9 million acres burning in the United States right now. And if we had resources, we would send them down to our closest friends and allies. So, you know something, rather than criticize and threaten Canada, your closest friends, maybe one day you're going to need our help like you did last year. And we deployed the people. I get frustrated just listening to that bunch of rubbish.
2: Well, no frustration here, but lots of insight. Time for our daily debrief.
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2: Joining us today, Michelle Cuderio, Executive Vice President, Rubicon Strategy, former Liberal Party National Campaign Director, Jordan Paquette, Vice President with Blue Sky Strategy Group, and Shannon Greer, Senior Consultant with New West Public Affairs. Michelle, I need to know this. How many smoke-related tariff threats were you subject to from the United States when you were in the Prime Minister's office?
5: You know, surprisingly, this president is a unique individual and takes, you know, I think Doug Ford said it very well. Probably wanted to put a few cuss words in there too, but oh my gosh, this guy, seriously, you know, he has no memory, no recollection of the fact that, you know, a Canadian firefighter actually lost his life. When they were down helping them not too long ago. And, you know, it's always been a time where, whether it's floods or it's other natural disasters, including fires, where the two countries haven't tried to work together to deploy resources. Now, what I'm going to say, I'm going to take out of his, because I'm in an optimistic mood today, from his latest comments, that he, if there's people and there's help that they can provide, that he would offer it. So I'm going to choose to focus on that first part of the sentence, because it did sound like moderately that he was dialing back his bluster from a few days ago. So I'm going to hope that you know, maybe Prime Minister Carney, in their chats on the sidelines of that game, was able to perhaps remind him of the long and cordial and collegial relationship that we've had as two countries.
2: Michelle has taken the high road, Jordan, when it comes to this issue. Where are you? And look, again, you and I come from a part of the world where, whether it's been storms or fires, there's always been a lot of north-south resource sharing. And at a person-to-person level, organization-to-organization level, people haven't said, oh, it's your fault or it's my fault. They've just helped each other. When you look at this particular issue, what do you conclude about how Canada ought to respond, or not at all, as the Prime Minister is currently choosing to do?
6: Well, and even just on a neighbor-to-neighbor level, Tim, I mean, if your neighbor's house is on fire, you don't just start complaining to them and saying, you know, deal with the smoke. You traditionally, you'd go and at least help them do something, help them put it out. And I think that's the case here. I think Trump maybe is just trying to respond to some of the noise that, you know, local Republican lawmakers were making in certain states. But still, Doug Ford is capturing the public sentiment, I think, pretty good here. And it is at the point that Canada is proud to send down firefighters to help out when these things happen. And Michelle's right. We have firefighter tragically lost their lives. And Donald Trump would do well to remember that. These are going to be ongoing issues for the next number of years. And it's something that's going to have to take a continental approach because we all share the same air. It doesn't just stop at the border. So we would do well to cooperate here. Look, there could be a time for asking questions about resource allocation. Fine. But that doesn't have to happen today. Right now, I think we just have to deal with the immediate cause and getting these fires put out.
2: Jenny, you can take a whack at the president if you want, but I want to move the conversation a little bit, and it's to this place. Is there, you know, a legitimate criticism to be made that we, respective governments, have and individuals haven't done enough yet to take the threat of wildfires seriously? And is this something we can get the Canadian public to focus on for more than the moments in which it happens?
7: I'm curious to see if this kind of moves the needle on climate change, because I think that climate change comes up every time we see a wildfire. Mm-hmm. And then when the extreme weather moves forward or, you know, moves past, and, you know, Canadians are quick to forget about it. And so as Carney is signing MOUs and moving pipelines forward, I'm curious to see if this changes the conversation a little bit. You know, to your question previously about whether or not, you know, Carney has sort of made the right move, I think it's really hard to argue with someone whose claims have no basis in fact. Yep. The U.S. government has already paid back tens of billions of dollars in tariffs it collected before the Supreme Court ruled them illegal. But it seems Donald Trump has learned nothing from that and now is threatening tariffs on air. You know, because there are no votes for Carney in the U.S. and no upside to further aggravating Donald Trump, I don't think this is one that Carney should fight out in the public realm. But I am curious to see if it moves the conversation forward in the public on climate change, because I suspect that it is most certainly moving the conversation in his caucus with some of those more environmentally focused folks talking a lot more about this than perhaps they have in the past.
2: Michelle, it won't shock you, I'm sure, to hear that we've got some pretty spicy text, and not everybody thinks the way the four of us perhaps do about these comments. Some people are taking the president and his threats seriously and believe Canada holds some responsibility here. I mean, you've managed issues at a very high level. You've managed complex international issues. How do we push back here? How do we, whether you're the prime minister or not, just point out the obvious, as Jordan said, smoke doesn't know borders.
5: Well, you know, Tim, you know, when you deal with issues, as you know, and you've done many a time, sometimes you have to know when to jump in and when just to back down. Like, not back down necessarily on the issue, but just not bite on it. And I think that this is one of the times that you just don't bite. It's a clearly far more complex issue. I think Mark Carney has the belief that Canadians understand exactly what this is in terms of bluster. And let's face it, you know, Donald Trump will threaten tariffs over anything. Mm-hmm. He's got his own troubles right now, and with a never-ending war that he created, gas prices starting to go back up in the United States. And so, you know, he's got his own kind of battles, and if he can kind of try and change the channel by blaming another country and threatening more tariffs, then that's just his modus operandi, and we don't have to bite every time. You know, I think that what Canadians are probably looking to Mark Carney more importantly of is making sure that the resources are deployed, that the coordination is happening across the provinces. You know, as someone who's from Northern Ontario, you know, where the fires are quite close, it is extremely important that there are the adequate resources and the preventative investments in the off season to also go about this. And so I think that that's what Canadians are more looking to him for.
2: All right. Well, we'll park that issue. Jordan will love this next segue. This is for you especially, Jordan, because you'll get to talk about it first. Is Pierre Poilievre on fire and going up in smoke? We'll discuss that in part two of the Daily Debrief with Jordan and Shannon and Michelle. Coming up in a moment here on the Bashy Cabello Show.
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1: Tim Power sitting in for Vashi. Another Monday, another news story about unhappy conservatives. An excerpt from the Hill Times this morning reads, sources said that many caucus members are frustrated by the ongoing infighting and are concerned about the party's polling numbers, but few are prepared to voice those concerns publicly. That, however, could change in the coming weeks or months, sources added. They said the ongoing infighting may not significantly affect the party's standing with the broader public at this time, but it is damaging to the conservative movement internally. This is terrible for us, and people recognize that. It never ends, said an unnamed conservative MP. It's constant. It's a combination of one versus the other, as well as whatever's expedient. People are grifters, and they will go to whatever, wherever the power is. This ain't over. It's too deep for it to be over. Let's bring in our daily debrief panel, Shannon Greer, Michelle Cuderio, and Jordan Paquette. Jordan, I left you with that. Such a brilliant segue. Is the House of Polyev burning at the moment?
2: Look, I'm not going to deny there's probably some heat, but no, it's definitely not on fire. Conservatives are really good. You know, Tim, you know, I've been around these things for a long time. We're really good at fighting once we lose elections, even when we're in government. There tends to be fights across because it is a very broad spectrum party that occupies a lot of the political landscape. And I think what you're seeing now is just, you know, some frustration, people with a lot of time on their hands, voicing up, and then that's totally the right to do that. I don't think it's anything too new. But what I will say is that Pierre does seem to still have the support of caucus. The leadership vote at the convention wasn't that long ago. Fundraising numbers are still doing well, and we're up against a government right now that is still in its early days and still popular. So while we often say that, you know, risk waiting is not a strategy, in this particular case, it kind of is. I think we just have to give it a few months. Carney has set the bar very high for himself, and if some of these projects don't start delivering, I think, you know, the conservative numbers will start ticking up again.
1: Well, what Jordan says can be entirely accurate, and I don't dispute that thought process, because certainly other people are articulating that too. Shannon, when you look at what's happening in the Conservative Party, because there is definitely, and Jordan rightly points out, this is not new, it happens, but it seems to be at that level of discontent that leads to more challenging circumstances for the leader. What does Pierre Poilievre need to do here? Should he just wait it all out and hope this goes away, or should he work to try and address the concerns?
3: Well, I think he needs to work to try to address the concerns. I won't pretend to know what goes on inside the minds of conservatives, but having lived in Alberta for most of my life, I have seen many leaders taken out by their party and not by the public. From Alison Redford, Jason Kenney, there are countless examples of leaders who had a discontent party and they were absolutely taken out. And we know that the CPC adopted the Reform Act, meaning they can trigger a leadership review if 20% of MPs sign a written notice. So yes, he did do well in his leadership, but it would be not that hard for them to trigger another one. So I do wonder if the caucus is already starting to organize towards potentially reaching that threshold, because while all parties have disagreements and dirty laundry, it's rare that you see so much of it being aired out in public. And since the campaign, Poilievre has really been fighting to try to find his space, to try to get airtime. And this is sucking up even more oxygen, making it hard for him to offer something compelling to Canadians. So I wonder when time will be up for him with his party and with his caucus.
1: Michelle, you've lived through internal strife and political infighting and in the Liberal Party, particularly in the early 2000s. Do you think just letting it play out is the right approach here for Pierre Poilievre?
4: No, I actually think he's cooked. I'm not sure he makes it to Christmas. You know, and you think about it, he just lost another MP, this time, you know, someone who accepted the Prime Minister's appointment to the Senate, and then didn't another one from Saskatchewan announce that they're resigning as well. You know, he certainly isn't speaking like a person who is trying to build a party when he is trying to create divisions within his own party. He looks very, very defensive. And, you know, I don't know that he is exemplifying a guy who the rest of caucus is going to have a lot of confidence in. If you're going to be a leader, you've got to show your leadership cred, and you've got to be out there and actually talking about what you want to do or where you want to bring the party or why you might be a suitable opposition, and about building out, because he still doesn't seem to have accepted that he lost the last election. And the longer that he kind of continues on that path, mm-hmm. I think that the smaller that circle around him is going to get. So, I'm not sure that he's ringing in the new year as leader of the Conservatives Party.
1: Jordan, we have seen when the cycle of stories starts, it tends to run until either there is blood, meaning a leader is gone. That was the case with Mr. Scheer and certainly the case with Mr. O'Toole. There was some of this when Stephen Harper lost to Paul Martin in 2004, but he worked fairly quickly to address the concerns that were there, and he was only newly elected at the time, and he was able to hold on and then govern for 10 years. What does Polyev need to do here? Because I hear you that, you know, maybe you just wait out the Liberals, but these stories don't appear to be going away. How does he need to manage this?
2: No, look, and a little bit of the difference between 2004 and now is that everybody has like a Twitter and social media account, so they can go and air things quickly without just picking up the phone and calling journalists. There's things that he can do. I think he needs to continue to get out across the country, tour regional areas, continue to ramp up his support in those associations, continue to put out, you know, some positive messaging. He doesn't have to solve every crisis that's facing the government right now. I think asking some of those tough questions is important. But some of the parallels between the last two leaders, I think, won't quite be the same. Pierre's grip on the party apparatus itself right now is much stronger, perhaps, than the last two leaders, than Mr. Scheer and Mr. O'Toole. And I think in Mr. O'Toole's case, that was really a sense of caucus unrest. There was some sniping that started going on from the leader into caucus. That didn't go over very well at all, and that seemed to turn things around. Whereas in this case, a lot of caucus, you know, maybe there's some frustrations there for sure. I think most people are still trying to work within it and work with the leader because he sees that, you know, the party apparatus is still in control. So I think, you know, there's some positive moves he can make, messages that he can put out there. But I mean, you know, we'll see what the next 6 months bring.
1: Shannon, just picking up on your Alberta commentary and diving into your Alberta knowledge, and again, I'm not in Alberta, Jordan and Michelle aren't in Alberta, but from afar, I get the sense that as federal Conservative leaders go who have roots in Alberta, Mr. Polyev doesn't necessarily have the connection with broad swath of Albertans that perhaps Stephen Harper and others have had. How does Mr. Polyev sit in the federal political pecking order in Alberta?
3: I'm not a Conservative, but I don't think he sits very high. I think his showing at the Calgary Stampede was really showed that. I mean, I think Stephen Harper also had a bit of a tough showing. I think anytime you have two men who are known for their outfits during the Calgary Stampede, that's not a good thing. That's not a good thing. It happens to women all the time, so a bit refreshing to see it happen to two men. But that's not good. You know, what he needed was a really strong showing in Alberta during the Calgary Stampede. And to be honest, I think that he got out-politicked by the Liberals. They had a really strong showing. They sent tons of their MPs. They had Mark Carney there for the last weekend. And again, I just don't think that he made any sort of offering to Albertans during the Stampede, which is really when everyone was out and talking. And I think he weighed into the separation fight so late when you had so many other people taking up the space and filling the oxygen, other prominent Conservatives, including Jason Kenney, mm-hmm. filling up that space. It took him forever to weigh in. So for somebody who is an Alberta MP, you would think he would have weighed into that earlier, when so many Albertans, including many Conservatives, are very worried about this and what it's doing to our economy and what it's doing to our province.
1: Shannon, I don't know whether to say thank you or curse you for bringing back that imagery from many years ago.
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1: Tim Power sitting in for Vashi today. Who is Andy Burnham, the new Prime Minister of the United Kingdom? He was acclaimed as leader of the Labour Party on Friday. He's replacing Keir Starmer, who announced his resignation as leader and British Prime Minister last month. He becomes the seventh Prime Minister of the United Kingdom in the last 10 years. Earlier today, I spoke with Ralph Goodale. Mr. Goodale, of course, is the former Deputy Prime Minister, Finance Minister, and most recently, former Canadian High Commissioner to the UK. Ralph Goodale, an honor to speak to you today. What do you make of Britain's seventh prime minister in a decade, Andy Burnham?
11: Mr. Burnham obviously is having a very good day today as he becomes the prime minister of the United Kingdom. The UK has gone through a period of great instability and uncertainty ever since the Brexit controversy of a decade ago. They held a referendum, if you recall, on Brexit in 2016, and after various false starts, it was more or less implemented in 2020. But the UK has really been in the doldrums economically since that time, and other issues like concerns about the National Health Service and concerns about immigration and the small boats coming across the channel, concerns about the cost of living and housing and so forth. All of those issues didn't get any better despite the arrival of Brexit. The British voters have taken this out pretty effectively on party leaders, from David Cameron at the beginning through Theresa May, through Boris Johnson, Liz Truss, Rishi Sunak, Keir Starmer, and now they're trying Andy Burnham for the seventh time in 10 years. All of which to say, I think Mr. Burnham arrives with a great deal of hope, but a huge agenda in front of him, and none of the problems that sunk his predecessors are likely to go away very easily.
1: We've seen some kind of volatile politics like this in Canada. In your neck of the woods, we can think Alberta. There's been a period where Alberta premiers have been rolled over. You yourself have been in elected office, held some of the highest positions in the land. What do you ascribe the tumult to there, Mr. Goodale? Is it nobody's figured out how to deal with the anxiety and approval of Brexit? What do you think is happening?
11: I think in the UK that's true. There was hope. People were led to believe that if we just Brexit, everything will be fixed. Obviously, that was not the case. In fact, a number of the problems got worse. So people are looking for, I think, the things that Andy Burnham mentioned in his first speech as Prime Minister today outside Number 10 Downing Street, the return of stability to British politics and to British life, a return to some hope about the future that things are going to get better. He said he would be delivering a speech tomorrow on dealing with the cost of living, more detail about how to give people a little more breathing room in terms of their personal incomes and their personal well-being. He announced that his first instruction to the government would be to institute a plan to end rough sleeping, which is basically the British way of describing homelessness in the streets of the larger urban centers. He reiterated British support for Ukraine, saying that would not change, that it would remain rock solid. So he's touching on some of the right points, I think, to restore that hope and sense of stability, but the detail is still missing, and you wouldn't expect it on day one. No. But I think he's going to have to get to that detail pretty quickly, or this level of angst that we've seen in British society is not going to get any better.
1: As is oft the case in Canada, sometimes how you configure your political support can help you. Does it help Mr. Burnham coming into the job that he was, in fact, the mayor of Manchester? So like Boris Johnson, he had a major municipal role, though that didn't seem to serve Mr. Johnson well in the latter time of his administration. He comes from the north of England. He represents more of the constituency Labour hopes to keep. Does any of that give him a better chance than any of his predecessors?
11: Well, it certainly gives him a chance. He is not part of the in crowd, which have been the focus of so much concern and criticism. In that sense, he's a bit of an outsider, although he was previously a cabinet minister.
1: Yes, that's right.
11: Before he returned to Manchester to become the mayor. So he is, in reality, very much an establishment figure, but he has in recent times been a little bit distant from that. And he has spoken quite extensively about what the British call devolution. We would call that federal-provincial relations in Canada. He has indicated that, in his view, devolving more powers from Westminster to Wales or Scotland or Northern Ireland or to big cities, the regional municipalities across the UK, that would be a way to restore a sense of control at the local level, and provide more sensitive decision making because it would be more local, more closely related to people in their individual lives. Whether or not that can actually be achieved remains to be seen, but it has been welcomed so far today by leaders in Scotland and Wales and Northern Ireland, and we'll see what devolution actually means in practical terms as Mr. Burnham rolls out his plan, presumably beginning tomorrow.
1: Got about 90 seconds left, Mr. Goodale. I have to ask you this. You were there representing Canada for a number of years. I think you would have dealt with three, if not four, prime ministers. How hard is it for Britain to have effective, functional global relations with constant turnover of prime ministers?
11: Well, it's a real challenge, but British diplomacy is a remarkable thing to watch. And in many ways, they claim they invented it. They have managed to, after the relationship with Europe got so bad under Boris Johnson and Liz Truss, under Rishi Sunak, he began to rebuild that relationship. Mm-hmm. Starmer went even further. Burnham, I suspect, will go further still. In terms of the relationship with Canada, that is so long and deeply rooted in the values that we hold between our two countries that I wouldn't expect any disruption in that relationship at all. In fact, it may well grow stronger as Prime Minister Carney works with now the new Prime Minister Andy Burnham. The British have managed to maintain their global impact to a very significant extent, with the one big caveat, and that's the same for us and for most countries in the world. What about the United States? What about the relationship with Donald Trump? I gather they've already had a conversation today. No detail yet on what was actually discussed, although some of Mr. Trump's obiter dicta in the last few days has not been particularly encouraging.
1: Well said, Mr. Goodale. Yes, I don't think the smoke is crossing the North Atlantic and the Brits have to worry about tariffs. But appreciate the time today, sir. Thank you for joining us.
11: Good to talk to you, Tim. Thank you.
1: When we come back, we're going to wrap up the World Cup with Arash Madani. Stand by for that.
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28: Meanwhile, Pedro Porro Williams. It's thundered into Spain by
1: somewhere on the planet and not that heard that clip, I'll be astounded. I'm Tim Power sitting in for Vashi. That, of course, was the call of the winning goal yesterday at the World Cup final, where Spain's, as they are styled, the kings of Europe, became the kings of the world, defeating Argentina, defeating Lionel Messi and his dream of winning back-to-back World Cups. Spain going into the tournament perhaps didn't get the attention of the French or the Argentinians and some others, but they did go into the World Cup as the European Cup champions. And when they previously won the World Cup in 2010, they had done the same thing. To talk about the final and the whole tournament, delighted to be joined by our friend Arash Madani, national sports broadcaster covering the World Cup for One Soccer. Arash, I think Craig Forrest said it well. Of the 104 games, this might have been the most boring game, but hey, boring wins. And I just want to say this about Spain and get you to dive into it, because I didn't realize this until earlier today. Spain conceded just one goal throughout the tournament, setting a new low for a World Cup winning campaign. They entered the final game riding a 37-match unbeaten streak, and they did it the way they've won these games, controlling it and finding their moment. Does it matter that it was boring if you're Spain?
2: I don't think history will remember any of it. There's no asterisk on this, Tim.
1: Yeah.
2: This was a thorough domination. It from start to finish of this tournament, it's interesting. They were air quote boring against Portugal. That to me, with all due respect to my friend and former colleague Craig Forrest, that to me was the most dreadful game match of this entire World Cup. But then when they needed to put their foot on the gas,
1: yeah,
2: they absolutely did against France. And had the French kind of head on a swivel, what just happened here? And then yesterday, if you really watch the match and how dominant Spain was, you know, I think they had something like 300 or 400 more passes converted, yeah, than the Argentinians.
1: It was 700. At one point, I saw 750 something to 340 something. So, yeah, 400 more passes at that point.
2: And right around the same time, Tim, you look up and you're like, 20 shots on target to zero. Mm-hmm. So, you know, if it wasn't for the Argentinian goalkeeper, who made, you know, some incredible stops, including one at the end of regulation, you know, this is an entirely different conversation. Yeah, it was air quote boring, sure. But the class of Europe, the class of world football, now resides in Spain. And there's nothing to suggest that that's going to change anytime soon, when arguably the best player in the sport

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1: Hey, what is the way, especially down a man, we can make this happen? And partly that could be, but then the moment Spain scored, it's almost like, you know, the light went on. Obviously, the Spaniards go back into defending mode. But Argentina had a couple of chances late, real chances late for the equalizer. It was poor from Argentina. Look, they just came out with more on the back line way too early in the match. They lost a critical player very early in the game. I think that changed their philosophy. And they just couldn't get Messi loose. They couldn't get Messi to have any kind of space whatsoever. And that's how the cookie crumbles.
2: Well, if you wanted a cracker of a game, you should have checked out that bronze medal game. It was highly entertaining, but as some described it, it was more like a training ground match. But it was worth the consumption when England beat France 6-4.
1: It was drunk. Tim, yeah. It was like the official sports word for that. That match was drunk. It was overserved.
2: Like many of the fans, I suspect, Arash. FIFA looking at perhaps 64 teams for the next tournament. 48 was questionable, but I think it worked. Your thought on what they may do next? Are they really going to, because that would add another 2 weeks to the tournament. Is this real, this 64-team tournament concept?
1: I can't imagine it's real for 2030. Like, you can't go one World Cup ago, 32, the next one, 64. Part of this is to appease the South American countries that want more teams in the tournament.
2: Okay.
1: Gianni Infantino obviously cares about nothing but himself, and so he's looking for the votes to keep himself in the big chair. But it's a matter of time before it eventually becomes 64. You know, you look south of the border. The college football playoff is expanding. Yep. March Madness is expanding. What became very clear to us in this entire tournament is that this is no longer a sporting event. This is an entertainment property, Tim, that FIFA cares about nothing other than making money. And so when you expand your field from 32 to 48, and then if you're going to add another 16 teams, it's just going to add revenue. It's inevitable. It's going to happen. I just don't see it happening in 2030. That's something probably a little bit further down the road.
2: Only have about 30 seconds for this. Overall, Canada's performance, now that it's done, on the field, how would you rank it?
1: On the field, met expectations. Off the field, it was outstanding.
2: Yeah.
1: I think now as Canadians, the bill is about to come for how much we had to spend on this thing. But we have to decide, what do we want to be? Do we want to have more of these? Because we were a terrific showcase to the world of what we are by hosting an event like the World Cup.
2: Yeah, absolutely. With you on that. Arash, great chatting with you over the last few weeks. Thank you for your time, sir. We'll be in touch again soon.
1: Always good, Tim. Thanks, man.
2: All right, that was Arash Madani. Thank you for listening today. Thank you to Chris Viz and David Smith. I apparently will be back with you tomorrow. Look forward to that. Until then, I should say, that is the Vash and Capello Show. We'll talk again tomorrow.
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4: Our next guest joining us says that, you know, we've got a lot more juice to squeeze out of the great things Niagara has to offer. And joining us now from the Greater Niagara Chamber of Commerce, Director of Policy and Government Relations, Hugo Cheshire. Good morning, Hugo.
5: Good morning, Seth. How are you?
4: I'm so good. Thanks for joining the show.
5: Of course.
4: Okay, releasing a statement last week, the GNCC is calling on the Ontario and federal government to take a look at what area of the economy, Hugo?
5: The arts and cultural sector, arts, culture, and tourism.
4: All right. And so why do you think it's important to focus on these areas?
5: It's such a big economic driver, and I think that's what so often gets overlooked about that sector. If people think of arts and culture, and you think, okay, these are things that enrich our society, enrich our lives, you know, and these are things that sort of, I don't know, is it overselling it to say give life meaning? I don't know, something like that, right? But what you often don't realize is just how much they actually bring into the economy, like how much of an economic driver they are, and how much more like cultural tourists bring in compared to general tourism. They stay longer, they spend a lot more. It's really worth doubling down on us. We have such a great arts and cultural scene here in Niagara and in Ontario, in fact. We're partnering with the Ontario Chamber of Commerce on this one, and we have a working group with them to promote this sector and just emphasize the economic impact it has and how much more it could do with the right kind of investment and support.
4: Okay, so when we talk about spending more, the numbers that it actually generates, enlighten us, what are those numbers?
5: Yeah, of course. So if you, when it comes to tourism space, it is something like 13% of tourists, but 30% of total tourist spending. So they spend way more per person. They're also way more likely to stay longer. So 40% stay 3 days or more compared to 30% of non-cultural visitors, right? So when they stay longer, that means they spend more because you eat out more, you spend more on stay, on food, and so on. And so, you know, if you're coming into Niagara on the Lake to see the Shore Festival, right, let's say you come from somewhere like, you know, London, or you come from Ancaster or somewhere like that, you don't just drive in, park your car, go see your play, back in your car, drive all the way back again. No, you bring your family, you go out for a meal while you're here, you go out for a bar. So when you go to the Shore Festival, I think I'm remembering the stat correctly, that every dollar spent at the Shore translates into $7 that gets spent in the businesses around it, right? So that's the kind of multiplying factor that it has on the local economy.
4: Yeah, we all know about that. You feel like you can't leave the house without spending a few hundred bucks anymore. So, yeah, that makes a lot of sense. Now, one of the other things here that you're calling on the federal government to do is to, you know, look into AI, the AI-generated work, you know, intellectual property, copyright laws, all the stuff that I think artists have for a long time had to deal with. But now with AI, it makes it more complicated. So tell me a little bit about that recommendation and what the government could do there.
5: Yeah, the intellectual property law in Canada has been kind of weak for a while, right? And this is why the United States produces so many more patents and so much more new technology and so on than we do. Or one reason, I should say. I don't want to oversell it. But also the AI thing has really brought it into sharp contrast recently, with, you know, so many artists basically saying that the frontier LLM companies have essentially stolen their work to produce their databases. There have been lawsuits. It's been settled in court in a lot of cases. So it's time for this framework to be updated, I think, just to make it more competitive, to make it more encouraging to produce works in Canada, to be able to derive more benefit from, just have more protection for culture sector workers and their products and their goods, so that they can not only get more from them in the way that American producers can, but also protect them a bit from having their work taken to produce AI models.
4: Okay, yeah, and that's we need to work quickly on that, Hugo, because AI is just so rapidly infiltrating the culture. So I'd imagine that's a high up priority.
5: It is, yeah.
4: Okay, let's talk about some of the provincial requests here. One, to develop a coordinated provincial culture and tourism strategy focusing on investment, workforce development, and commercialization of Ontario-made content and innovation. Why is this an important thing to do now, Hugo? We're talking about some tariffs that the U.S. has now slapped on us since yesterday. And you talked about sort of the importance of what this industry brings us in terms of, you know, quote unquote, the meaning of life. So why should this kind of pop up to the top of the priority list for the Ontario and federal governments?
5: Well, honestly, there was never a bad time to do this, but this is a particularly good one. And I think we've seen the amount of tourist traffic, the amount of Canadians who are going to the United States has dropped massively, you know, and not just because of the tariffs, but because of the whole 51st state thing and the threats of annexation. And really, you know, the U.S. administration just rubbing Canadians the wrong way. So they want to stay home. And if there is something more at home for us to offer them, then that really helps. You know, it's like the alcohol thing. So, you know, that Premier Ford has pulled, you know, American alcohol off the LCBO. And so a lot of Canadians have discovered, oh, there's actually really good local alternatives to the stuff that I was drinking from the States. And I've switched brands. And now, if and when the American stuff comes back, I'm not going to change back again. I found a new brand. I'm good. And so a similar kind of thing, if we can get, you know, our domestic tourists and show them what Ontario has to offer here, then perhaps they'll just stay. And that will be more money in our local economy. This is something we've been pushing for a while, but now with the climate that's been created, I think it's an optimal time for it, and promoting exactly what Ontario has in the same way as putting Canadian alternatives on the LCBO shelves shows people what we have. And I think it's a lot more than people realize.
4: One of the other recommendations here is increasing the Ontario Film and Television Tax Credit to 40% from 25%. How does that tax credit work right now, and why do you think that increase would be warranted?
5: Yeah, it's particularly important for the performing arts. So we wanted it increased generally, but also for everything to be brought up. So right now, if you are producing films or television in Ontario, you get a much larger tax credit than if you are producing performing arts, even though it's basically the same thing, just one has a camera in front of it, the other one doesn't. So we're arguing that should be made more competitive, just to make it more attractive to make films, to make productions, make television and so forth here in Ontario, rather than going to other jurisdictions. And that financial incentive, obviously, it's not probably not going to be the deciding factor, but it is a deal sweetener a lot of the time when you can say that you will attract a tax credit if you do this here in Ontario.
4: Yeah, it's a little something, right? Hugo, you mentioned partnering with the Ontario Chamber. You know, certainly that bolsters the argument, gives more strength to this. Have you gotten any ground, heard back from anybody in either the provincial or the feds?
5: Well, the Ontario Chamber of Commerce did the direct outreach on this. So our joint working group, we came up with these suggestions, and then the Ontario Chamber of Commerce put them forth, just because they have, yeah, they're a bigger organization. Sometimes a louder voice gets more attention there. So the justice just went out just not that long ago, so we've not heard things back, but we think there's appetite for it at both levels. At the Ontario level, certainly they're looking for more homegrown attractions, homegrown tourism. There's an appetite there. At the federal level, too, I think the federal government is very aware of the challenges being faced in the current economy, and if they hear that there's a ready-made package that they can put into place, which will boost Canada's domestic tourism economy, attract more visitors from international locations to Canada, I think they'll be open to that too. So I think the time is right for this to come out, and we're hoping to hear some positive answers to it.
4: Yeah, we'll keep our eye on it and see what happens. Is this sector at risk right now if something doesn't change? Like, so give us, I guess, the temperature of where that's at right now.
5: I wouldn't say a risk. I don't think it's a sector that is hugely challenged at the moment. I think it's just one with substantial room to grow. So it's sort of been keeping on the way it's been keeping on for a long time, but there's a lot of untapped potential, and that's why we're pushing this out. Not a sector, I think, in desperate need of aid, but there are some things that have just never been allowed to fix properly. So, for example, one of the things that we've consistently been asking for is professionalizing the work in that sector, for example. So when it comes to stagecraft and work in the performing arts sector, it's generally not recognized as being a skilled trade. So you've got a problem there, for example, where for young people, it's not as attractive a career because it doesn't have a career ladder. It's not well-defined. There's no certifications. For employers, it's more difficult, too, because there's no certification. If you're hiring a new person, I don't know if they say I'm an experienced stagehand. Does that mean they stood and watched for a while, or does it mean they actually know what they're doing? You can't really tell until you hire them. But if they had a formal apprenticeship in it, then you could say, oh, okay, this someone signed off. This person knows what they're doing. I can hire them. Just pathways like that would not take a huge amount in terms of, you know, money, red tape, or anything else. It's sort of a tweak to the program, but having that would just give a shot in the arm to the sector in a small way in the workforce, providing better careers to young people. Just little tweaks like that we can do that will help boost the whole thing.
4: Interesting ideas, Hugo. I'm sure we could talk a lot more about it, and I'm sure we will. Thanks for taking the time to join us this morning.
5: Of course, you're welcome.
4: Hugo Cheshire joining us, Director of Policy and Government Relations with the Greater Niagara Chamber of Commerce.
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4: Jeff, we focused on the new tariffs, the 50% tariffs. It's funny because I was thinking about our chat yesterday. I knew you were coming in today, so trying to think about what we want to hit. And I, of course, wanted to talk to you about the idea of some sort of retaliation from the U.S. because of the wildfire smoke that's crossed the border, right? That was kind of the other thing Donald Trump was talking about. And then, of course, he had to come in and swoop in with some more tariffs.
14: Well, interestingly, if you look at the discourse in the United States around this, the Democrats are blaming this on the wildfires. They're considering this as Trump isn't positioning in that way. He's claiming that it has nothing to do with it. But the Democrats are basically tying this directly to the wildfires and making the claim that Trump is punishing Canada because of the wildfire smoke. In some ways, I think that is potentially helpful for us, because to the American public, it makes Trump appear very stupid and vindictive.
4: Yeah, I think you know, the smoke is a problem. We need to do something about it. But I think our premier, Doug Ford, has done a good job on this. He was on CNN last night. And his thoughts are, we've always helped each other. We've been neighbors. So to attack us in this time is kind of the wrong thing to do.
14: Right. And smoke like this doesn't obey borders. And we've had plenty of issues with American pollutants or wildfire smoke coming across the borders. We have other things that come across the borders. Like, for example, many of the illegal guns used in Canada originate in the United States and are smuggled through border crossings like Windsor. So we have plenty of cross-border irritants. Wildfire smoke is just one of them. It's irritating to us, too. So at the same time, you have to show a little bit of patience. And maybe if you want to try to put a stop to this, help us out instead of threatening. At the same time, that's propaganda aimed at a domestic audience for them. This is aimed at kind of buttering their nests and appealing to their voters who really like it when Trump talks tough with other countries. For us, it's just, you know, another one of those head scratchers. The logic of it doesn't really matter so long as it appeals to his voters.
4: Mm-hmm. And I wonder if we can't get away with the same thing here, right? You can't get away with, instead of saying, we help each other out and we're neighbors. You can't get away with saying, well, what about all the, you know, guns that come into our country? Or, you know, what about your emissions, which are much larger than ours and we share the same air? You can't say those things. There's just so few of us, right? Like, you're just not going to get the same reaction.
14: The problem is that they're big and we're small.
4: Yeah, and that's it. Okay, so it could be that. It could be wildfires. It could be that he's had someone investigating this, you know, small known thing from 95 years ago, and they just said, ha-ha, I've come up with the way that we can tariff them.
14: Oh,
4: yeah.
14: Yeah, he's been looking for a way to do his at-will tariffs, and he likes that. He likes the at-will tariffs that the president can do himself, because it forces the other country to come begging to him personally. Anytime he feels that he can hold personal power over you, I think that appeals to him. Donald Trump, for all that you can say about him, he does have the instinct of a real estate negotiator. He just kind of has that shark-like, intensely personal, get him in a room and put him over a barrel type of negotiating style. Anytime he can do that and hold personal leverage over you, he absolutely loves it. That's what he wants.
4: All right. So that's what he's figured out for now. In the meantime, though, Jeff, there is this whole conflict in Iran to consider, and how the peace has broken down in that process. Where is everything with that? Of course, we're seeing that since the peace deal essentially broke down, gas prices creeping back up. Where is there any hope in that situation at this moment?
14: Well, Iran has no incentive to dangle any hope to the Americans right now. For the Iranians, so long as they can continue to hurt the American economy and the global economy, it's good for them. They know that they're going to get punished militarily for it, that they're not going to be able to tactically defeat the United States. What they also know is that Donald Trump knows that it's a bad idea to go in on foot into a Middle Eastern country, especially one like Iran, and he knows that the public won't tolerate it. So what they're banking on is essentially that Donald Trump will be too cowardly to do much more than stand back and bomb them, and that they can continue to hurt him in this way and show that the American empire is not all it's cracked up to be. So long as they can do that, they can essentially continue to win while doing absolutely nothing.
4: Okay, and how unpopular is this all with the American people at this point? There's been, I think, three American casualties, three soldiers.
14: Yes, it's incredibly unpopular for reasons that are not necessarily related to the casualties. The fact that it's hurting the American consumer in terms of the cost of gas, it's hurting their economy in terms of the cost of transporting everything. The American public looks at this as a war that they don't really understand, and a war that's driving up the cost of absolutely everything in their lives. The question then becomes, why are we there?
4: All right, let's turn to some politics on the side of the border here, Jeff. Here in Ontario, the big scandal has been the Minister Stan Cho hotel scandal. That was last week. That was last week's inappropriate expenditures, Jeff. This week, we're finding out about all kinds of other from this minister's office in terms of restaurants, flights, and beverages, over $100,000 over the last 3 years. He stepped down as a minister on Friday. Why is he still an MPP today?
14: Well, that's a good question. There is no way to, there really is no way to remove him. Doug Ford can kick him out of caucus if he so chooses to. At this point, he is not necessarily. He may, as more disclosures begin to come out. At this point, we have to look at the expenses and wonder why some of these were allowed to go through. It looks like many of these costs went through his riding association, which would have meant that someone in that riding association would have had to look over the paperwork and sign off on it. I really do think that when you're a politician, you need someone in the room who does not believe your hype, who is willing to question your decisions and essentially hold you up to a high standard of integrity, if only because it keeps you out of trouble. In this case, Stan Cho didn't really have anyone to keep him out of trouble. They had someone who was signing off on all these expenses without questioning, Stan, why did you spend $16,000 in over 3 years at this fancy restaurant? That does become the question. Why were all these expenses needed, and why did they have to be expensed to his donors, or in some cases, to the taxpayer?
4: This is the kind of story that feeds the assumption that people make about politicians, which is that they're living high and mighty on the taxpayer's dime, they're eating lobster and steak, they're irresponsible with our money, and they don't they only are in it for power and corruption. And I, for the large part, do not believe that's true. So when you get a scandal like this, and it reinforces those stereotypes, it's really dangerous for the whole system.
14: Yeah, anytime you get a high-profile case of politicians behaving badly, it is damaging to all of politics. People will assume that this is naturally the case for all politicians. In practice, I find that it's not. Most politicians are public servants who get into politics because they want to do something good for their province, their country, their town, or whatever it is that they want, whatever constituency they particularly value. In this case, it becomes a situation where the public looks at someone like Stan Cho and says, why do you need to spend public money on this stuff? The interesting thing is that as a minister, he would have been making a salary of around $230,000. That would put him in a position where he would be financially comfortable enough to soak up, you know, fancy meals at, you know, big name restaurants and these sorts of things. It seems like he went significantly over beyond that, however, and the numbers that have been quoted by Global News are pretty large. You know, five figures at some restaurants, $10,000-$16,000. Add those all together, and you're looking at a pretty significant chunk of change that's been expensed to his riding association or expensed as a member of provincial parliament. That, to me, either suggests he's taking a lot of constituents out for fancy meals, which, you know, those add up pretty quickly, or he's got some other reason for being there, which I cannot really speculate on. the thing is, the reasons that they give are simply unclear. Why do you need, for example, to hold a meeting during a Toronto Blue Jays game?
4: And so, of course, the premier can kick him out of caucus. But another thing he could do is have a personal conversation with him, right? Mm-hmm. Pull him aside and
14: yeah,
4: say...
14: Yeah, he could pull him aside and say, Stan, what are you doing? Why are you doing this? There may be some need to put some firmer guardrails around exactly how members of provincial parliament spend their money, especially at the riding association level.
4: Seems so basic, though. This seems like we would all understand these rules. Like,
14: well, when you're talking about systems like this, when systems fail, it's often because a human is involved and they've found some way to finagle their way through the rules or simply not obey the rules. Rules are only as good as the people who follow them and the people who enforce them. When you have someone who's determined not to follow the rules, you need people to actually keep them on the straight and narrow. When you don't have those people, that's when problems like this happen. And it seems like Stan Cho didn't have anyone to sit him down and tell him, Stan, this is inappropriate behavior. You can't continue to expense big bills to all these fancy restaurants. We need you to slow down and begin to treat the public purse as if it's something, you know, that has greater value to you.
4: And what grade do you give the premier on his handling of this so far?
14: I would say he's probably in the D range. He's been somewhat muted on it. I would say the fact that he's still in caucus is a bit of an issue for Ford. He's going to have to make a decision as to whether having Cho around in the PC caucus is still going to be advantageous or whether he can afford to kick him to the curb. Ultimately, this is going to rebound badly on the Progressive Conservative brand no matter what he does. This is simply another sign to voters that this government has been there for too long. This is going to echo up the chain, and ultimately the buck stops with the premier and the leader of the party, so people are naturally going to be looking at Ford's conduct on this.
4: Jeff, always a pleasure. Thanks for taking time to do this extra long segment with us today.
14: I'm always happy to come in.
4: Armstrong Strategy Group's Jeff Bolichowski joining us this morning.
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16: Good morning. Your drive is crash-free as you head out. Overnight road work on the Fort Erie-bound side of the QEW, the ramp to Glendale, has been shut down. And your Toronto-bound QEW, dealing with some construction as you come off the Burlington Skyway Bridge, causing some volume. There's no shortcut for saving time, but saving money is simple. 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
4: Get our law lesson, and a very important hearing happening this week that I know many in Niagara are going to be paying attention to, and really across Ontario. This is such a horrific story. Joining us now to walk us through what's going to happen this week in the Daniel Senecal sentencing is retired law professor Paul Wintemute. Good morning, Paul.
21: Good morning, Steph.
4: And this is such a egregious crime. This is just, this has really captured Niagara. This is a story of a three-year-old who was assaulted so terribly that she was in hospital for weeks and weeks and weeks. And the offender, to add to the disgusting nature of this crime, had only months prior been released for a similar crime on a child. And I guess, you know, if there is any bright light in this, the saving grace is, Paul, that he pled guilty. So we're not having to re-traumatize the people involved and going through. At the same time, at that guilty plea, you know, a lot of the agreed upon facts were read out. So maybe just talk about that hearing, the guilty plea, and when we talk about all the facts and kind of what has to happen there, and then what's going to happen coming up this week.
21: Well, Let's start at this week, and then we'll backtrack. This week, we're going into this, what we call the sentencing phase, where the judge will listen to evidence, and we'll get into that in a second. And after the conclusion of the presentation of evidence, he will then decide what the penalty should be. And of course, he will take into effect the fact that, that this individual had already been convicted of a similar offense and had served his sentence for that. I think as he served something like 3 years of his sentence for that. So again, it's really a question of what is the information that the court will hear? Because, again, there's no trial, right? So there are no facts that were proved at the trial. So now we have a guilty plea. What will happen is that the Crown Attorney will read into the record enough facts to support the conviction. But there's going to be things in dispute between the defense and the Crown. And that's the reason for this particular hearing. It's called a Gardner hearing, and they usually get these names after some of the cases that have involved this in the past. It's actually encapsulated in Section 724 of the Criminal Code, which again is a repetition of some of the old common law rules. So what will happen is that because there are issues in dispute, and they involve either aggravating factors, and I think that this one has aggravating factors written all over it, and they also involve mitigating factors, perhaps. Based on that fact, if they're aggravating factors, then it's up to the Crown to adduce evidence, and this will be oral evidence through various sources, witnesses, etc., who will provide the court with all the information it needs. The court will make a decision whether or not the Crown has proved the existence of these aggravating factors based on the high standard, beyond reasonable doubt. If there are mitigating factors to be discussed, that would be proved by the defense by balance of probability, so a lesser standard. That's basically the rules for these kinds of things. Don't expect this to be quick. I think there'll be a significant number of witnesses brought forward here. what surprises me, and again, I it may be in the workings because we don't really know until it gets going. I'm curious to know whether the Crown would consider for this case a dangerous offender, a designation which would involve what we call an indeterminate sentence, which means that you're in jail until you can somehow prove, and again, this looks like a tough bar, somehow prove that it's okay to release you at some future date. All of this, all right, all of this is affected by the one fundamental truth that human beings cannot predict the future at all. We can't. We can guess. And sometimes our guesswork doesn't work that well.
4: All right, so a lot to go through, Paul. Why would there be witnesses? Why do people now have to come up and say what they know in this case, because they've already been a guilty plea and a number of facts read out in court? Why isn't that enough?
21: It's really a question of fairness. These part of the criminal code was written down. I mean, it exists already, but it was written down and clarified back in the 90s. And this, what it does is, in let's say, I did this many, many times. You take a client in, there's a guilty plea. The counsel both get up and discuss the facts. And first the Crown talks about what's an aggravating factor, reads in his record, et cetera, et cetera. And then the defense will try to speak about all these things that are mitigating factors. There might be a pre-sentence report that's been done. All those things are into the court. It's not the same thing as... See, these are essentially things that are not in dispute. Nobody's going to fight about it. But when there are factors in dispute, all right, then we're not going to rely on just a statement from counsel. That's not the same thing as evidence. That's not the same thing as having a witness come forward and discuss what is actually the fact and the provability of those facts and all of that. Now, there is one kind of redeeming thing. A sentencing hearing tends not to follow the rules of evidence as strictly as a trial, but it's still there, and you still need to make sure that it's proper and probative evidence, and it's not just something made up.
4: I want to ask you about the dangerous offender designation. Is that sort of the most, the highest level of punishment that could happen here? Because you're going to have people outside of the courthouse during these hearings calling for horrific things to happen to the guilty party. Right. Probably more horrific than even the things that were done to the victim, because that's how angering this crime is, right, Paul? So what is the highest level sort of punishment? Like, walk us through what might be the outcome.
21: Well, you dangerous offender would be it, and it's because of the fact that the sentence is indeterminate, right? It's that you don't get 10 years; you get as long as it takes for us to figure out whether or not you could ever be released. Some people are dangerous offenders, like Paul Bernardo, and he does come back to make a request to be released every few years, but it doesn't happen because we know what he did. And again, here's another case that's going to fall into that category. I really think that this case calls for it, but it does not call for, nor does any case ever call for, is vigilantism. I mean, we may be absolutely shocked by the conduct here. The fact that monsters walk among us should not surprise anyone. It does happen. And it has always happened in the history of the world. Civilized societies create mechanisms to deal with it. We don't have a rabble outside courthouses or outside jails seeking to string people up. That's the absence of civilization. So we deal with it, and we deal with it as best we can. We can't predict the future, but we can certainly try to put as many brakes on this as possible. And I think that the dangerous offender designation, and that's just strictly my opinion, is something that the Crown should be seeking.
4: I think would kind of all could assume what the aggravating factors might be. What about the mitigating factors? Like, what would the defense say here?
21: I don't know. And I don't know if there are any. I mean, it's essentially when you look at the procedure, it's the aggravating and mitigating in dispute right? So maybe there's something that the defense has. Maybe they've got some expert coming on about his mental condition. Who knows? I don't know. We'll find out. I don't think that is the case, though. I think that clearly that's not a route that the defense wanted to take when they entered their guilty plea. I think that's the aggravating factors, and there may be some. My guess is it has more to do with not the last conviction, but previous brushes with the law, in which he was not actually charged, but he had displayed some kind of conduct that should have shut off alarm bells. And I think the Crown is going to try and get that material in just to buttress its case in its sentencing request.
4: And the job here now, you know, of course, the defense, if it had been a traditional trial, we know what their job is. Their job is to defend their client. What is the job here? Is it to get the lightest sentence?
21: Yes. I mean, that's their job. I mean, they're trying to, they've admitted guilt. They know a sentence is coming, and now we've got to try to do what we can. And the word is mitigate. But most of the things that mitigate are, you know, small scale things for the normal kind of, I guess, a normal case. And I don't think this is a normal case, really. People, monstrous events like this don't happen every day. But, you know, minor assaults happen every day, thefts happen every day, and you can bring in certain types of evidence about a person that you know, perhaps point to in a different direction. That's why this case is a little different, because of the monstrous character of the crime.
4: And it's one we'll be watching closely for sure. Paul, always a pleasure. Okay. Thanks for breaking this down for us.
21: Thank you.
4: Retired law professor Paul Wintemute joining us for our law lesson of the week. And we will be keeping a close eye on that trial.
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26: Good morning. I'm Matt Holmes. We've got plenty of clouds today. Right now, it's sitting at 16 degrees. Coming up, lining up more trade talks, a new vehicle for murder suspects, and back to the running track. First check on traffic.
3: Not looking too bad as you head out on the drive, dealing with some road work on the Fort Erie bound QEW. Heads up, the ramp to Glendale has been shut down with road work. On your Toronto bound QEW, I'm finding some light volume. As you come off the Burlington Skyway Bridge, we were dealing with some overnight road work through that stretch. 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I'm Alexis Spiger. 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
26: In news, Prime Minister Mark Carney says he spoke with U.S. President Donald Trump, but they've agreed to intensify trade negotiations in the face of Trump's latest tariff threats. Now, it comes after the U.S. administration said it would hammer some Canadian products with steep new 50% tariffs. Kelly Malone says Trump is coming from a different place than when he announced his original tariffs last year, which he said was to shore up production.
5: This appears to be, according to experts that I spoke with, a lot more posturing, because right now Canada, the U.S. and Mexico are mid conversations, trade talks around the Canada-U.S.-Mexico Agreement on Trade. In Canada, we call that CUSMA. So a lot of experts think this is the U.S. trying to ramp up pressure on Canada.
26: Carney says Canada has made a series of comprehensive and detailed proposals on modernizing the Continental Trade Pact in response to the Trump administration's trade strategy. First Nations leaders say Ontario's wildfire response should be investigated in a public inquiry. They say communities were left to evacuate without help from the province, and some residents narrowly avoided the flames. The chief of the Collins First Nation says her community was devastated.
6: My members barely escaped with the clothes on their backs. My community was left to evacuate without notice and support. On Monday, July 13, this forest fire was spotted outside of the community. And any comments that imply that it was started in the community, this suggestion is completely and utterly false.
26: Several communities, including Whitewater Lake and White Sand, have reported widespread destruction. Niagara Regional Police have identified the vehicle being currently driven by two suspects who are wanted for a homicide. We get all the details from CKTV's Christine Jansen.
4: Police say 23-year-old Maruf Bongi and 30-year-old Justa Grace McNeil are wanted for second-degree murder involving the shooting of a man in Niagara Falls last week. Police have determined that Bongi and McNeil are now operating a white 2016 Toyota Camry with Ontario license plate DFWX808. The vehicle was last seen on Highway 45 in Hastings, Ontario. The vehicle has LED headlights and damage on the passenger side front and rear doors, and also has a large crack in the front driver's side bumper. Anyone with information on their whereabouts are asked to contact police. For CKTB News, I'm Christine Jansen.
26: A major theft investigation, meantime, has led to 32 people facing charges in Hamilton. Hamilton police say Project Checkout began after a sharp increase in thefts at area Home Depot stores. The investigation found that organized groups were stealing high-value tools and equipment and then reselling them online. During the four-month investigation, police searched a commercial property and a home where they found hundreds of stolen tools and other items. In all, 32 people were arrested. They're now facing 235 criminal charges. The Greater Niagara Chamber of Commerce is calling on the provincial and federal governments to recognize arts, culture, tourism, and more as key parts to the economy. The chamber helping shape new policy recommendations from the Ontario Chamber of Commerce that are calling for more investment in the sector. Hugo Cheshire says that Canada's cultural and creative economy supports nearly 700,000 jobs, while tourism generates more than $50 billion in GDP. He says cultural tourists mean big money for local businesses.
7: When it comes to tourism space, it's something like 13% of tourists, but 30% of total tourists spending, so they spend way more per person. They're also way more likely to stay longer. So 40% stay 3 days or more compared to 30% of non-cultural visitors, right? So and when they stay longer, that means they spend more because you eat out more, you spend more on stay, on food, and so on.
26: The Chamber says the recommendations could help Niagara attract more visitors, talent, and investment while supporting local businesses, artists, and cultural organizations. And Ryan Gallagher is hitting the track once again to raise money for mental health. Ryan founding the 21 Initiative when he ran 21 consecutive half marathons to raise money for youth mental health. Now he's back with a new event called 441 Together. He's inviting the community to collectively walk or run for a total of 441 kilometers in a single day, that to raise funds for suicide prevention and mental health support in Niagara.
8: We have yoga. Grimsby Yoga has donated two sessions in the middle of the field from at 11 and 1 p.m. We have three food trucks. So Heisberger will be there, Kelly Greens, and Marble Slab on 4th. face painters. We have a magician. He's doing walking magic for an hour on the track.
26: It all takes place September 27th at Canada Games Park in Thorold. 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
26: Forecast, mainly cloudy skies today. A high of just 21 today with some winds gusting up to about 50 kilometers an hour. A few clouds tonight, low down to 14. Tomorrow, sunshine 25. That's going to feel like 27. Sunny and 26 on Friday. Saturday, a sun cloud mix, maybe a shower, up to 28 degrees.
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0: I think so. It's always fine to start the day thinking about dinner, right? We got a great show coming up today. We will talk about unplugging. We're also plugged in. We'll talk tourism as well. The men's FIFA World Cup tournament wrapped up. How did we do here in Niagara when it comes to visitors? Auto theft as well. Now, this was a huge problem a few years ago. We made some big changes federally, and that seems to have brought in some of the numbers down, but that doesn't mean many of us feel safe. So we'll talk about a new survey on auto theft, and it's Group Therapy Day. Today is a work question, a question about sabotaging yourself at work. All right. It is summertime, and Alex Hobson is our producer this morning. Good morning, Alex.
1: Morning, Steph.
0: How are you?
1: I'm struggling. I'm struggling today.
0: Struggle bus today?
1: There's no coffee in the building.
0: Bum, bum, bum.
1: And usually I know that if we're about to run out and I adjust accordingly and I grab one on the way in. I did not know that. There was a whole box in the cupboard in the kitchen today, or yesterday, sorry, and I was like, okay, so there is some more. And then I showed up today, and the box is empty, and it's in the recycling.
0: So somebody went hard on coffee.
1: Went hard on coffee after I left yesterday.
0: Okay.
1: So I'm making do this morning with an orange Pico tea, but
0: anything you can get get a little caffeine
1: I'm
0: in.
1: Just really... This is throwing my whole routine
0: Maybe
1: off.
0: Maybe you got to get that violin music going.
1: Oh, yeah. Do I have that still? It's probably in here somewhere.
0: I mean, I don't know if you can find it because you need coffee to find it.
1: I know.
0: Right? Everything.
1: That's what I'm worried about.
0: Depends on coffee.
1: I know. And you know what? Like, I know that it's sometimes a cliche, like people who work early in the morning talking about, oh, don't even talk to me until I get my coffee. But this is an actual problem.
0: No, it's a literal problem. No, and we know that, like, coffee is addictive. It is a drug. It's a substance that our body becomes dependent on, caffeine specifically. And you don't

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1: I don't like binge drink coffee, which is, I think, different from me and some other caffeine addicts. Like, I'm not the type that'll get up and pound back four coffees before noon.
2: Yeah, that was me.
1: I have usually two, like, when I'm doing this double shift, the morning show and then Gene's show, I will do two cups of coffee, typically, and that's all the caffeine for the day.
2: Yeah.
1: Or if I'm just on Gene's show these days, it's usually just one cup of coffee. So it's like, it's not like I need a lot, but not having the muscle memory of, and you know, just like what I do every day where I go, my routine, I go to the kitchen, I get my coffee, I come back, I take a sip. Like, not having that just threw me right off.
2: Everything is surround.
1: Yeah.
2: It's, you know, the thing about the days is we have so many habits that we don't even know that we have. We don't even know until they're missing, yeah. Right? Mm-hmm. And then you're like, you almost can't go on to the next thing because your body feels like you got to complete the thing that you didn't do already, right? Yeah. It's like, we cannot go to figure out the trivia question. You didn't have your coffee yet.
1: I know.
2: Right?
1: Yeah, exactly.
2: And even though you know that there's no coffee, no one's coming with a Keurig cup to save you at this mm-hmm. point. You're still hoping it happens.
1: I know.
2: I have this
1: subconscious feeling that, like, when 8:30 hits and Kathy gets here and everything, she's going to show up with a big thing of coffee and I'm going to go back and finally get to fulfill that. I know that's not happening. So
2: maybe, I mean, it could.
1: I don't think it will.
2: I think Kathy listens often.
1: She does, but I don't think that she...
2: I don't think she's a 5:30 club listener.
1: She's not a 5:30 club listener, and she also typically does not, like... She's not the one that orchestrates when coffee comes and when it doesn't.
2: Okay.
1: I mean, if anything, Kathy would probably just stop and get me a coffee on the way in because she's the sweetest lady in the world.
2: Most sweet lady.
1: I don't want to make her do that. My problem's not that big.
2: Well, our good friend Ruth Enra is coming in for group therapy.
1: There is that.
2: And I know she does listen quite early.
1: She does.
2: So there's a possibility.
1: There is a possibility.
2: She could bring you...
1: Okay.
2: I don't know if she has K-cups. She could bring you K-cups, a K-cup.
1: Even just one K-cup would be great.
2: Just one little K-cup.
1: Just one.
2: That's all you want. That's all you need. And you didn't know about this, right? Like, it's
1: no,
2: not like...
1: No, that's the worst part.
2: Yeah.
1: I got a Tim's on like right on my drive-in.
2: Could have stopped.
1: I easily could have stopped. I was out of bed this morning by 4:45 or something like that. Like, I had lots of time to get in
2: mm-hmm.
1: and stop and get a coffee on my way in. Like, I didn't show up late today or anything, because that's a whole different thing. If you show up late and you're already tired and out
2: and
1: of your
2: then
1: rhythm,
2: there's
1: and
2: no
1: then
2: coffee.
1: There's no coffee, that's the worst.
2: Forget
1: that's,
2: about like, it. Just
1: yeah,
2: go
1: the
2: home.
1: The worst combo. Exactly.
2: Yeah, just go home.
1: But no, today I had everything planned out. Had I known yesterday there wouldn't be any coffee here today, then I easily would have stopped and on my way in. I would have made time for it.
2: So this is why I bring this every day. And I don't even start drinking it until I get here. And it's just a powder mixture with hot water. Now, so theoretically, I could just mix it here, right?
1: Mm-hmm.
2: But I have a fear that if I do that, for some reason, because that water dispenser we mm-hmm. have has like a hot water setting,
1: yep.
2: it won't be working and that the kettles won't work.
1: Like, oh yeah.
2: This is a fail safe because I've been through what you're going through too many times
1: mm-hmm.
2: that it's like, I'm not even leaving it to chance. I can't depend on the building to be there for
1: no.
2: me.
1: Exactly.
2: You know?
1: Yeah. And then, you know what? I typically don't leave the building in charge of fate here because, like I said, whenever I do that, it usually doesn't work out for me because...
2: You need an emergency K-cup.
1: I do need an emergency. And you know what? Here's the thing. A couple, I think it was last week, because, again, another thing about Kathy that just, like, feeds into why she's the best person on the planet.
2: She should be listening right
1: now. She's got... Like, so we have two different types of coffee here. There's one called Pacific Bold, there's one called Breakfast Blend. And I just, like, off the cuff one time mentioned, like, not thinking that Kathy would, like, take this to heart. Off the cuff mentioned, I like the Breakfast Blend better than the Pacific Bold. And so Kathy always makes sure, like, every time I come in, and this is, like, usually when I'm on Gene's show, so it'll be, like, 8:30 in the morning, I'll come in and Kathy will be, first of all, she'll apologize to me if she hasn't gotten the water ready for me. And I'm like, okay, Kathy, that's like, I've told her over and over. I'm like, you don't have to do that for me. That's fine. I can make the coffee when I get in.
2: Yeah.
1: And
2: because it doesn't take long.
1: Even yesterday, like, I think this was last week. She was like,

0: going, she was like, oh, I was just cleaning out some of the coffee in the cupboards, and I found one of these pods for the breakfast blend, and I know you like that one a lot better than the Pacific Bold, so I put it in this little bag, and I just put it here, and she put it above the sink in a cupboard. But I've already burned it.
1: You already used it.
0: I already used it. So,
1: all right. Yes. Okay, so what you need to do is, when it gets full, you've got to give yourself an emergency K-cup and put it somewhere that other people can't find it.
0: Yep. I do. Next time, whenever that coffee gets replaced, if that happens again, I'm going to set one aside.
1: Well, this is a difficult day, my friend. We're going to see what we can do here to help you out and get you some caffeine, get you going.
0: See how I feel after the Pico, the orange Pico.
1: Okay, tea. See if it kicks in.
0: Yeah.
1: Yeah. All right. Right now, though, let's take a look at the roads.
2: Things aren't looking too bad as you head out on the drive. Still have that road work on the Port Erie bound side of the QEW. The ramp to Glendale has been shut down. Looking at the Toronto bound side of the QEW, there is some light volume as you come off the Burlington Skyway Bridge, but it opens up from there. 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
3: Forecast, mainly cloudy skies today. A high of just 21 today with some winds gusting up to about 50 kilometers an hour. A few clouds tonight, low down to 14. Tomorrow, sunshine 25. That's going to feel like 27. Sunny and 26 on Friday. Saturday, a sun cloud mix, maybe a shower, up to 28 degrees.
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0: This is Steph Vivier in the morning.
1: All right, thanks for being along. And it's 5:50. We got a great show Wednesday morning. Love that we do group therapy Wednesdays. Group therapy, we take a question, comment, or concern from you, the listener, and we give you some advice. So something going on in your life you need advice about. The best part, we keep you anonymous, completely anon, okay? You can send in your questions. Steph Vivier in the morning is the Facebook and the Instagram. Love to hear from you there. You know, follow and like and all of that kind of stuff. And suggest it to your friends because my ego needs it. I need that little button, Alex, when I open the Instagram and I see all the number beside the hearts. I need to see a big number.
2: Mm-hmm.
1: People like me.
2: It always makes you feel better.
1: It makes you feel better. I know we're not supposed to feel better because of it, but it does. It really does work. Okay, AI. How much... What percentage, Alex, of your working life do you think you're using AI?
2: Well, depends what the definition of AI is.
1: Mm.
2: Like, because, you know, if I'm sending emails and Googling stuff and, you know, it basically, like, it just begs the question of, like, how much would you consider to, because aren't computers in general just AI?
1: Truly.
2: Or are we talking specifically about, like, asking ChatGPT
1: going
2: stuff?
1: On to ChatGPT.
2: Yeah.
1: It's hard to say, right? Because you actually cannot use a computer right now without using AI.
2: Exactly.
1: You cannot go on to Google. It's using AI to figure out what you mean, because of course I'm not spelling whatever I'm trying to Google correctly, so it needs AI to figure that out. I'm going to send an email. It's going to automatically fix the words that I'm trying to type, all of those kinds of things. It's going to tell me that I didn't attach something, even though I said in my email that I was going to be attaching something.
2: Yep.
1: So that's all going there. But what would you say if you're like directly using AI? How much direct AI usage?
2: Very minimal.
1: Okay.
2: I like the only thing I would say that I do, and it's not even really intentional, it's when I go to Google something and it does the AI, like the AI roundup or whatever. Like I that'll happen, but I don't it's very, very seldom that I'll actually go to ChatGPT or I'll go to one of the AI platforms and be like, hey, generate this for me, or can you do this for me, or can you do this for me? I don't know. I don't really like it, to be honest.
1: You don't seek it out.
2: No.
1: Poll says that 10% of people are constantly using it, 11% said daily, 16% said multiple times a week, 8% said weekly, and 10% said a few times a month. 22% said they've never used AI. Like, again, like we said, you've used it. You just didn't maybe specifically.
2: You haven't used the modernized AI, I should say.
1: Yeah.
2: Like,
1: you're not going to chat and asking. Because some people ask a lot of questions. Like, I'm surprised the number of people I get into a lot of chats where it's, you know, that will become part of it. Oh, I went over to chat and asked them if I should quit my job or whatever. That's what group therapy is. It's like chat, but it's better, right?
2: Pretty much.
1: Go
2: because you're actually listening to humans.
1: Yeah, ask us the questions you would ask chat. Mm. It makes me wonder, though, like, what jobs should we not use AI for? I'm glad to hear you're not using it because you are, part of your work life is you're a writer.
2: Yeah.
1: Right? And that's a big concern and question right now. It's like how much writing, journalism is being manufactured with AI. And I think from what I've talked to different experts about is that Google's downranking AI. So if you're writing articles with AI, they're not going to rank that content as high as they would if you wrote it originally.
2: Yeah, I just don't like, I don't know. I've never in my life used AI to have to write for anything, whether it's a blog or something like that. And honestly, I see the amount of people in like just online and stuff, and not even, and I wouldn't even say people in my life because I don't know that many people that use it this much. But I just look online and I see so many examples of people who are just asking ChatGPT for everything.
1: Yeah, like,
2: they
1: some
2: cannot,
1: people are really dependent
2: they cannot
1: on it.
2: They can't even answer regular questions like themselves. Like if they're talking to somebody, they have to. Even if they're just texting somebody, they got to go to ChatGPT and be like, "How do I respond to this?" And then chat will type them up a response, and then they copy and paste and go back. And it's like that scares me. Like just the idea that some people are just fully like. Essentially, like, sacrificing their brain to ChatGPT.
1: Just handed it all over.
2: Exactly. Like, there's no more thinking for yourself. There's no more typing for yourself. Nothing like that. You're putting all your faith into a robot because you can't trust yourself to say the right thing or do the right thing. And yeah, I find that if I do start to use it in that sense, it would be a slippery slope, and I just don't want, I don't even want to step foot on the hill.
1: That's good. You know yourself.
2: Yeah. Well, and you know what? On top of that, it's not something that I wanna feed into if I don't have to. Like, there are already a lot of situations. Like, I can respond to an email without having to ask chat about it, even if it's for something serious. Like, if it was for a job opportunity or something, like, I'd still know how to type that email and stuff. So I don't need it, but I also just don't think that it's necessary to go ahead and use it.
1: I think we should get a list together of jobs that should not be allowed to use AI. What would you add to that list? Jobs or functions, I guess.
2: I
1: think any kind of writing.
2: Yeah, any kind of writing.
1: Any kind of journalism. Yep. Any kind of writing.
2: Yeah.
1: No, you write that out. You do the research.
2: I would now. Again, but this also just begs the question of how often you would use it and what you would consider to be AI use. Because in that same breath, I would say teaching shouldn't have any AI.
1: Okay.
2: Like, I don't think that any of the material that teachers should be teaching students should involve it. Like, teachers should not be going to ChatGPT and saying, you know, generate an assignment for me or something like that. However, I do, if you know, I don't have any problem with a teacher, for example, being like, can you, I don't know, for example, like, can you, like, she has a class list, can you arrange this list from alphabetical order? Like, I don't care about stuff like that.
1: Make me an Excel sheet that will track grades or something.
2: There's a really good quote, I think, that I refer to a lot when it comes to AI. It's like, we should be training AI to do the dishes for us instead of generating art for us.
1: Sure.
2: Right?
1: Yes.
2: Like, it's like, I don't mind using it to do the dirty work, but any time it overlaps with creativity and stuff that, like, should be have a human brain behind it, I lose interest.
1: I think any kind of, like, religious person.
2: Yeah.
1: No preacher, no reverend, no priests. No, you need to write those sermons out.
2: Yeah,
1: don't
2: exactly.
1: You AI the sermons.
2: No. I asked ChatGPT what...
1: They'll be telling us about the 8 commandments and stuff,
2: no.
1: You know?
2: Yeah.
1: Wait a minute.
2: We don't need that.
1: Wait a minute. Jesus didn't have a disciple named Brad.
2: Yeah. I would say, you know what? I'm going to throw, like, a children's book author and...
1: Oh, yes.
2: I'm gonna throw that in there.
1: Okay.
2: That's a pretty specific type of job, but, you know, I don't
1: write a children's book with AI.
2: No.
1: No.
2: Or even, like, drawings and stuff, like, because you can tell. You can tell if it's AI generated.
1: You
2: always can.
1: I know. I wonder if we always will be able to, though.
2: Yeah. I mean, it's a good question to ask, because I think sometimes I actually do get fooled, and I'll be like, ooh, I'm not going to lie, I thought that was real at first. So there already is some stuff out there that slips the mind, but for the most part, you can tell.
1: I wonder if... you can use it to generate lottery numbers. I'm sure people do that, right? They've got to be using it.
2: Yeah.
1: But we haven't heard any scandals about that yet.
2: No.
1: All right. 905-688-2582. Any kind of job where you should not be able to use AI. Alex texted in clergy. So, yeah, I think that's probably the one. That's probably one of the big ones. Shouldn't be using AI to write their sermons. Coming up, Matt Holmes not using AI, doing the research on all the news you need to know to get into your Wednesday here on CKTV News.
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5: Thank heavens for Evans.
4: Good morning. I'm Matt Holmes. We've got comfortable temperatures today. Right now, it's sitting at 16 degrees. Coming up, Carney plans trade talks with Trump, calls for a public inquiry, and arts to help tourism. First check on traffic.
5: Things aren't looking too bad on the drive. Heading out on your eastbound side of the 403, heads up. We do have issues reported at Waterdown. A crash is taking out the left lane, causing volume through that stretch. Your Toronto-bound QEW, volume's filling in as you come off the Burlington Skyway Bridge. 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
4: In news, Prime Minister Mark Carney says he spoke with U.S. President Donald Trump yesterday, and they've agreed to intensify negotiations on the Canada-U.S.-Mexico agreement on trade in the coming weeks. That's after Trump announced a plan to impose 50% tariffs on multiple Canadian goods in about a month. Carney was asked about his government and whether they're considering retaliatory tariffs.
6: Look, we have a situation where these the American tariffs, the 338 tariffs, will come into effect in 29 days. And we will look at all options in terms of how we would respond if they do come into effect.
4: American officials say the new levies are a response to retaliatory provincial bans on U.S. alcohol, as well as Canada's supply-managed dairy system and quotas on American cars. First Nations leaders say that Ontario's wildfire response should be investigated in a public inquiry. They say communities were left to evacuate without help from the province, and some residents narrowly escaped. The chief of White Sand First Nation says communities have been left to transport, house, and feed evacuees, while the province and federal governments, they stalled over jurisdictional questions.
7: The province cannot rely on White Sand to fill the gaps in its emergency response and then draw jurisdiction lines around the invoice. This is not emergency management. It is politics.
4: Along with the public inquiry, leaders calling for structural reform on how Ontario coordinates its wildfire response. Hate and bias incidents have increased 12% in Hamilton. Hamilton police recording 332 incidents in 2025, including 138 criminal offenses. Police say racially motivated incidents were the most common, followed by incidents involving religion or sexual orientation. Hate motivated graffiti, that accounted for 54% of all reported hate crimes, while police victim services supported 111 new victims last year. This while Toronto police have arrested a doctor at the Hospital for Sick Children, charging him with accessing and possessing child sexual abuse and exploitation material.
1: Investigators say 44-year-old Dylan Dzanayaka has been arrested after an investigation that began in January. Police say they searched the hospital and a private home in February and seized several devices, including a work computer. They say they have found no evidence that the material linked to the charges is related to Dzanayaka's work as a physician. SickKid says the doctor was immediately placed on leave after the hospital became aware of the police investigation.
4: There are calls on the provincial and federal governments to focus more on arts and culture as a driver for the tourism economy. The push comes from the Ontario Chamber of Commerce, who are calling for more investment in the sector. The Greater Niagara Chamber of Commerce is helping shape those new policy recommendations. Hugo Cheshire says the cultural tourists are an important part of tourism.
8: What you often don't realize is just how much they actually bring into the economy, like how much of an economic driver they are, and how much more cultural tourists bring in compared to general tourism. They stay longer, they spend a lot more. It's really worth doubling down on us. We have such a great arts and cultural scene here in Niagara and in Ontario, in fact.
4: The GNCC says the recommendations would be helpful for attractions, festivals, hospitality operators, film and media producers, and others in the region. And a local runner is holding a community event to raise funds for mental health and suicide prevention in Niagara. Last year, Ryan Gallagher ran 21 consecutive half marathons to raise money for youth mental health. Now, he started the 21 Initiative, and the new event is called 441 Together. He's inviting the community to collectively walk or run for a total of 441 kilometers in a single day. It all happens September 27th at Canada Games Park.
9: So from about 10 a.m. till 3 p.m., we're inviting people to come out. 10 o'clock till noon, you can have families come out in that time slot. 12 to 2 would be run club specific, 2 to 3 just kind of general if you want to walk or run.
4: The day will also include a kids zone, yoga sessions, wellness vendors, and food trucks. For more local news that matters, go to cktvnews.com. Your weather's next.
10: 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Forecast, a little sun and some clouds through the course of the day today. 21 degrees the high. Winds gusting up to about 50 kilometers an hour. A few clouds tonight, a low down to 14. Tomorrow, sunshine and 25 during the day. That's going to feel like 27. Sunny and 26 on Friday. Chance of showers, but still a mix of sun and cloud through most of the day on Saturday, up to 28 degrees.
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1: And thanks for doing that. We've got those two half-rack rib dinners to give away with Niagara Nose coming up at 6:40. Alex Hobson working away on your trivia question. When that time comes, you can text us at 905-688-2582. You can also text us there anytime. Just love to hear from you. Just love to know you're there. All right, let's head off to the newsroom and say good morning to Matt Holmes. Good morning, Matt.
2: Hey, I'm here.
1: Oh, it's good to know. It's good to know you're there.
2: Just as long as that's what all you're looking for. If that's all you need, that we're good.
1: That's all I need. Hey, while you're here, we should probably chat about what it is that we're going to do about the new threat of tariffs for 50% on certain items that's supposed to be put into place in, I guess, 29, 28 days from now.
2: What are we going to do?
1: What are we going to do, Matt? What are you and me specifically going to do about this?
2: We are going to write letters and scream. And no, we're just going to sit back and see how this unfolds at this point in time. I think it's probably our only game plan. But the Prime Minister yesterday talking about this in front of reporters and kind of giving the lay of the land, saying, look, we've already laid down some time to start talking about this thing. And kind of alluding to the fact that might believe that this is more of just kind of jockeying ahead of the stronger conversations that need to be had and those negotiations that have to be had around that current Kuzma deal. Maybe that's the case. Maybe this is Trump going off, but it's all the same stuff, right? They're still talking alcohol south of the border. They're still talking about the dairy here in Canada, which has been I know for some reason that's really bugged them over the last couple of decades. But that they're hitting the same notes they always have been, but maybe this time he goes through with something bigger.
1: Yeah, we don't know. We never know when it's going to be the time. And I know Doug Ford, at his press conference at this premier's meeting yesterday, seemed a little frustrated, was talking about how we need a deal and a deal would be good for us and they need a deal. But I just feel like this, it's just the normal rules of engagement do not apply anymore. And what is it that we are supposed to do? You know, like I trust we have professionals who know what they're doing to is the extent that they can. But we don't know this character is not predictable.
2: No. And like you said, he doesn't play by the conventional, you know, not really agreed upon rules, but the way that you typically go about negotiations and stuff. And I think that's what makes this that much more difficult for, you know, our government to try to figure out ways to make a deal happen. But it's, I guess, if that's your leader, you want them to be unpredictable in those circumstances so you get the best deal possible for you. But at the same time, stability in the marketplace is something that businesses always crave, right? And his negotiating tactics haven't brought that. But it's curious to see, like, this is all how this all unfolds is going to be what Carney's mark is and his grade is going to be from the Canadian.

0: in public, right? He's still got some time to figure, but whatever the end of this whole thing is going to be what he will be, I think, ultimately remembered as a prime minister, because either his plan works or it fails, and I don't know that there's anything in between.
1: Well, and, you know, his mandate right now would not be as strong as it is, or maybe not even at all, if it wouldn't be for Donald Trump. He really did, you know, succeed in, you know, as an opponent to Donald Trump. I think he was seen here in Canada as the right person to head into these negotiations and to take on the threats that were coming from the U.S. So his legacy entirely hinges on what goes on in the next, I guess, several months, 2.5 years, as Donald Trump is not even through 2 years of his mandate.
0: Oh, my gosh.
1: I know. Yeah. It's exhausting. Okay, so let's head down the road to Hamilton. So some alarming stats going on in terms of hate and bias incidents in Hamilton.
0: Yeah, this is something police there and the communities have dealt with for quite some time. And to see the numbers continue to increase is obviously problematic, but another 12% increase in hate and bias incidents reported by Hamilton police. And obviously that number all depends on how many are actually being reported to police, right? Because that's one of the things that police agencies always kind of go back to is look at, you know, sure, it's increased, but guess what? It's probably happening even more because a lot of people don't even report this stuff to police. So they had, what was it, 332 incidents in 2025 with 138 criminal offenses. And not surprisingly, most of this was around racially motivated incidents, then things around religion and sexual orientation. I think we're all quite aware of where people's hate and bias has been directed in recent years. And graffiti still is kind of the main driver for all the reported crimes, about 54% of them.
1: Oh, wow, that's tough. I guess they're tracking it, right? And it gives maybe some visibility to it. And then a plan can be put together to figure out, you know, how to deal with it or try to decrease these incidents. But it does seem to be, you know, you mentioned over the past few years, it's a little bit more societal than, you know, specifically Hamilton or Niagara at this point.
0: Yeah, and I think that might be where things have changed, especially for Hamilton police, right? Because I think pre-COVID they were dealing with this a fair bit, where I don't know that a lot of other police agencies across the province were dealing with it on such a level, and now it feels like, you know, we've seen certainly a fair share in Niagara and other communities across the province. It feels like that's kind of, you know, expanded a little bit more. So yeah, I don't think they're, you know, in their own little cocoon on this one. I think it's part of a broader problem now.
1: Yeah, I think, you know, because of the ability to come together online and that group feel makes it okay. Oh, I've got sort of feeling like I've got people behind me. If you find people online that share the same views as you, we see that filtering out into real life.
0: Yeah, but don't you know everybody believes the same thing that I do, Steph?
1: Well, according to your algorithm,
0: everybody I know says the same thing that I do.
1: Exactly.
0: Everybody.
1: Every.
0: How is this happening? Because everybody voted the same way that I did.
1: Right.
0: Everybody believes the same things I do.
1: So how could the people that you don't want in power be in power? How could that even be?
0: It's got to be a scam. It's against us. It's some sort of, the fix is in.
1: It sure is. It sure is. Although, you know, something's come up my algorithm, Matt, and I'm like, how did I get here? You know, like some of the things that they feed me. Example, last night I saw this beautiful house and it was, this woman was showing her and her husband have separate bedrooms and she was giving us a tour of her husband's bedroom and the bedroom had a couch and a bed and a wet bar and its own bathroom bigger than the studio I'm in right now. And then it had a kitchen and a laundry area. That's an apartment, ma'am. That's not a bedroom.
0: The algorithm has decided that, Steph, you have more money than you think you do.
1: That's what I thought. I thought I'm not rich enough to be here. That's you've made a mistake.
0: Now, if only the algorithm could have a way of just, you know, implanting that money into your bank account.
1: I'm over here. Like.
0: Please.
1: All right, Matt. Thank you so much.
0: Cheers.
1: Matt Holmes coming back with you at 6:30. He's got your news updates this morning. Here comes your traffic.
2: We're dealing with some problems on the eastbound side of the 403. Heads up, as you get past Waterdown, we're dealing with a crash causing some heavy delays through that stretch. Looking at the Toronto-bound side of the QEW, just volume filling in on the downside of the Burlington Skyway Bridge. 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
0: Forecast, mainly cloudy skies today. A high of just 21 today with some winds gusting up to about 50 kilometers an hour. A few clouds tonight, low down to 14. Tomorrow, sunshine 25. That's going to feel like 27. Sunny and 26 on Friday. Saturday, a sun cloud mix, maybe a shower, up to 28 degrees.
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7: This is Steph Vivier in the morning. Alone. 905-688-2582. We're talking about artificial intelligence and how often you use it. Alex said he has used it to search facts for genealogy research, but only when he was stuck. That's a good use of it, I think, right? I would worry that it would make up relatives, though.
8: Yeah. They would just throw, like, a random cousin in there.
7: Yeah. And that they would have interesting backstories, and if I ever found out they weren't true, that would be sad, you know? I would want probably AI to have better, more interesting.
8: I would have to screen it by my actual family members, I think, before I believed it. To the full extent.
7: Yeah, they don't know, though, right? When you start getting into, like, grandpa, grandma, grandpa, your mom's second, third, ninth cousin or whatever,
8: there
7: right?
8: There is that, yeah.
7: Yeah, all that kind of stuff. It's cool. I love when people do that genealogy stuff. Not my thing. I don't think, I don't see myself actually, you know, getting into it, but my aunt did it for our family, which I really enjoy. Okay, here's a story, and this is probably why it's a good reason I'm not a postal worker, Alex. We heard my story yesterday about how I tried to rescue a dog that didn't need to be rescued. And now in Florida, authorities have arrested a 77-year-old woman after discovering more than 70 caged cats and an undetermined number of dogs in her home. She works for the Postal Service, and apparently she was just collecting these cats and dogs along her route.
8: That's pretty crazy.
7: It is crazy.
8: I can see you doing that.
7: Sadly, it has been called the worst case of animal hoarding he's ever seen in this county, Martin County.
8: Never mind.
7: Yeah.
8: I would take good care
7: yeah, of
8: them. You would bring them back, and they'd be getting, like, you know, doggy spas, and they'd have the cucumbers over their eyes and stuff.
7: Yeah.
8: You'd be treating them well.
7: Extra care. I love this. Do we want to arrest a 77-year-old lady? The answer is absolutely not. The sheriff said, we truly believe that Gail thinks she's doing the right thing, but she's doing the wrong thing, and we have arrested her for two misdemeanors. The goal of arresting her was to be able to seize the animals and save them. She thought she was helping the animals, but she wasn't. You shouldn't have that many. You shouldn't have that many cats in your home.
8: No.
7: Or dogs, for that matter.
8: No, people always...
7: As hard as that is for me to say.
8: Yeah, people always... You know, at first it's like, oh, I'm just going to bring home another one. I'll bring home another one. And then all of a sudden, you have them in that kind of environment where there's just that many people. Mm-hmm. And it's just... that many people. I meant that many animals. And it's just... Yeah, I don't know. I wouldn't want to do that.
7: It's too many.
8: Yeah.
7: It's too many. You can't have people over. What else do we want to cover for you this morning? Let's go out east now. This is where the premiers are meeting. They started their meeting yesterday in PEI, and 9 provinces have now announced they're removing major barriers to interprovincial sales of alcohol. Forgive me if I'm rolling my eyes at this story, because I feel like we already did this. Have we not been talking about removing interprovincial trade barriers?
8: I feel like that came up.
7: missing something?
8: I feel like that came up.
7: Why is
8: I don't think you're. I don't think you're going crazy.
7: Just now? Just now, guys? All right, fine, I guess. The deal says provincial rules will be changed to allow brewers and distillers to sell alcohol directly to consumers, regardless of jurisdiction. It knocks down a number of trade barriers across the country. Direct-to-consumer sales of beer, wine, and spirits manufactured in one province and shipped to another have largely been governed by agreements between provinces or were effectively prohibited. All 10 provinces in the UK signed a memorandum last year committing to opening their boundaries to direct-to-consumer sales by May. Okay, so they had a memorandum, and now they're actually doing it. This is why people get frustrated about the government, okay? This is why they get frustrated, because you're going to write a memorandum and wait until we have another existential threat coming our way in the form of 50% tariffs on certain products from the United States to actually do something about it. Here's Premier Doug Ford at the press conference yesterday.
9: Off with President Trump. You know, we always say we can't keep rolling over for President Trump. We can't back down. We need a full Team Canada approach. Everything is on the table, but Ontario can't do it alone. We need the support. We need a plan from the Prime Minister to come in. And if these talks fail in 29 days, we need to hit them back as hard as we can. I'm tired of the bully trying to take our lunch money all the time. We always seem to be on our back heels. We need to be on the offense, not constantly on the defense with President Trump. We need to stand up to the bully, and we need to hit him tariff to tariff all the way across the board. And that's my message to the Prime Minister. We need a plan moving forward.
10: Sounds like you're losing a little bit of patience.
9: Well, I'm losing patience based on, first of all, we have to get this deal. Would I be happy with the deal? 100%. I think the whole country and the U.S. would be happy with the deal. But if he continues to constantly bully us, we can't keep rolling over. We can't keep backing down. We have to go full tilt. We are an energy powerhouse. We have to utilize every tool we have in the toolbox and make sure he feels the pain. And I hate saying the American people, because I love the American people, and I know a lot of people down in the U.S. don't agree with President Trump. We need to get a deal. We need to create more jobs. You know, right now, investment is solid in both countries. But if we get a deal, then people have certainty. They have production, and jobs are created. And if not, then people lose their jobs on both sides of the border.
11: Sounds to me like the booze ban is not going to get lifted by Ontario
9: No. Without
11: the tariffs being lifted on steel and all.
9: That is correct, 100%. Again, we have to negotiate through strength, not weakness. And we need to throw everything on the table. But I want to emphasize one more time. It can't always be Ontario. It has to be a Team Canada approach. And that's my message to my great friends, my premier friends, that we have to be united. As I always say, united we stand, divided we fall. Who's not caring?
7: All right, there we go. There is Premier Doug Ford yesterday at the Premier's meeting in Charlottetown, PEI. They are continuing those meetings today. They had a virtual meeting with the Prime Minister yesterday. He's going to be on hand for some photos and more meetings today. So we'll likely get more out of that. Continuing on with our reaction to these tariffs, officials from our country aren't going to be at the opening of the Gordie Howe International Bridge with American representatives at this week's ribbon-cutting event. This after the threats from U.S. President Donald Trump to add more tariffs. Quote, in light of trade action threatened by the United States earlier this week, it would be inappropriate to proceed with a celebratory event between the two countries. This is from Infrastructure Minister Gregor Robertson's office. The bridge is scheduled to open up July 27th under a new revenue sharing agreement with the U.S. that was struck after Trump delayed the opening by a month. A joint Canada-U.S. ribbon cutting ceremony was set for Friday ahead of the opening. Following the new deal, Canadian and American officials have sought to portray the opening of the bridge as a symbol of enduring ties between the nations, despite economic diplomatic tensions with the Trump administration. What I can tell you is that in terms of the agreement, it appears there's no distance between us and the Canadian government, said U.S. Ambassador to Canada Pete Hoekstra to Global News last week. We'll have a ceremony on July 24th. I expect that the people who made the agreement, and that will open on the 27th. However, Robertson's office suggests Friday's ceremony will instead be celebrated separately by Canadians and Americans after Trump signed executive orders on Monday to impose 50% tariffs on Canadian goods in 30 days time. Robertson will join other officials for the Canada-only ceremony. The Gordie Howe International Bridge remains a vital infrastructure project that reflects years of hard work and will be a major economic driver in the region, expanding options for commuters, tourists, businesses, families. That was from our Canadian statement. In turn, we remain committed to opening the bridge on the 27th and celebrating the milestone on the 24th. Is that the right thing to do? Should we join in celebration in opening this bridge together, or is this a way to send a message of our displeasure over these new threats of tariffs and the ongoing tariffs that are being placed on our goods? You can always let me know at 905-688-2582. All right, coming up, we've got two half-rack rib dinners. Rotary Rib Fest at Montebello Park comes up, not this weekend, but next weekend, and you are going to be full of delicious ribs. If you can get our trivia question right, that same number, 905-688-2582. Right now, it's time to head off to the newsroom. Matt Holmes standing by on CKTV News.
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16: Good morning. I'm Matt Holmes. We've got comfortable temperatures today. Right now, it's sitting at 16 degrees. Coming up, Carney plans trade talks with Trump, calls for a public inquiry, and arts to help tourism. First check on traffic.
17: You're going to find more volume on the Toronto-bound side of the QEW, filling in on the downside of the Burlington Skyway Bridge. Volume as you make your way through Burlington and Oakville and through Burlington on the East 403 after Waterdown. We're dealing with a crash in the left lane causing heavy delays through that stretch. 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
16: In news, Prime Minister Mark Carney says he spoke with U.S. President Donald Trump, and they've agreed to intensify trade negotiations in the face of Trump's latest tariff threats. Now, it comes after the U.S. administration said it would hammer some Canadian products with steep new 50% tariffs. Kelly Malone says Trump is coming from a different place than when he announced his original tariffs last year, which he said was to shore up production.
18: This appears to be, according to experts that I spoke with, a lot more posturing, because right now Canada, the U.S. and Mexico are mid conversations, trade talks around the Canada-U.S.-Mexico Agreement on Trade. In Canada, we call that CUSMA. So a lot of experts think this is the U.S. trying to ramp up pressure on Canada.
16: Carney says Canada has made a series of comprehensive and detailed proposals on modernizing the Continental Trade Pact in response to the Trump administration's trade strategy. First Nations leaders say Ontario's wildfire response should be investigated in a public inquiry. They say communities were left to evacuate without help from the province, and some residents narrowly avoided the flames. The chief of the Collins First Nation says her community was devastated.
19: My members barely escaped with the clothes on their backs. My community was left to evacuate without notice and support. On Monday, July 13, this forest fire was spotted outside of the community. And any comments that imply that it was started in the community, this suggestion is completely and utterly false.
16: Several communities, including Whitewater Lake and White Sand, have reported widespread destruction. Niagara Regional Police have identified the vehicle being currently driven by two suspects who are wanted for a homicide. We get all the details from CKTV's Christine Jansen.
7: Police say 23-year-old Maruf Bongi and 30-year-old Jalsta Grace McNeil are wanted for second-degree murder involving the shooting of a man in Niagara Falls last week. Police have determined that Bongi and McNeil are now operating a white 2016 Toyota Camry with Ontario license plate DFWX808. The vehicle was last seen on Highway 45 in Hastings, Ontario. The vehicle has LED headlights and damage on the passenger side front and rear doors, and also has a large crack in the front driver's side bumper. Anyone with information on their whereabouts are asked to contact police. For CKTB News, I'm Christine Jansen.
16: A major theft investigation, meantime, has led to 32 people facing charges in Hamilton. Hamilton police say Project Checkout began after a sharp increase in thefts at area Home Depot stores. The investigation found that organized groups were stealing high-value tools and equipment and then reselling them online. During the four-month investigation, police searched a commercial property and a home where they found hundreds of stolen tools and other items. In all, 32 people were arrested. They're now facing 235 criminal charges. The Greater Niagara Chamber of Commerce is calling on the provincial and federal governments to recognize arts, culture, tourism, and more as key parts to the economy. The chamber helping shape new policy recommendations from the Ontario Chamber of Commerce that are calling for more investment in the sector. Hugo Cheshire says that Canada's cultural and creative economy supports nearly 700,000 jobs, while tourism generates more than $50 billion in GDP. He says cultural tourists mean big money for local businesses.
20: When it comes to tourism space, it is something like 13% of tourists, but 30% of total tourists. Spending, so they spend way more per person. They're also way more likely to stay longer. So 40% stay 3 days or more compared to 30% of non-cultural visitors, right? So and when they stay longer, that means they spend more because you eat out more, you spend more on stay, on food, and so on.
16: The Chamber says the recommendations could help Niagara attract more visitors, talent, and investment while supporting local businesses, artists, and cultural organizations. And Ryan Gallagher is hitting the track once again to raise money for mental health. Ryan founding the 21 Initiative when he ran 21 consecutive half marathons to raise money for youth mental health. Now he's back with a new event called 441 Together. He's inviting the community to collectively walk or run for a total of 441 kilometers in a single day, that to raise funds for suicide prevention and mental health support in Niagara.
21: We have yoga. Grimsby Yoga has donated two sessions in the middle of the field from at 11 and 1 p.m. We have three food trucks. So Heisberger will be there, Kelly Greens, and Marble Slab on 4th. Face painters, we have a magician. He's doing walking magic for an hour on the track.
16: It all takes place September 27th at Canada Games Park in Thorold. For more local news that matters, go to cktpnews.com. In sports, the Blue Jays, they continue to struggle. Toronto losing 12-2 to the Rays at the Dome last night. The Jays have lost three straight and six of their last seven. They're now sitting last in the American League East. They've fallen six games back of a wild card spot. They'll take on Tampa again tonight. The Red Sox, meantime, looking to tie a franchise record of 15 straight wins when they take on Baltimore. The record was set back in 1946. Well, and Jackfish return to action tomorrow night. They'll host Guelph at the Pond. All three Canadian teams in MLS action as the league is picking back up following the World Cup. Toronto FC playing New England this evening. And the St. Catharines Junior A Athletics kicking off their second round playoff series tonight. They host Orangeville at Canada Games Park. Ball drop is at 8. Your weather's next.
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16: Forecast, some sun and cloud today, a high of 21. That's a bit cool for this time of year. We should be seeing daytime highs around 26. A few clouds tonight, low down to 14. Tomorrow, sunny and 25. That's going to feel closer to 27 with humidity. Sunny and 26 degrees on Friday. Saturday, sun cloud mix, maybe a shower, up to 28 degrees.
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0: just a little bit, we're going to talk about unplugging. Oh, glorious unplugging. It's the new hot trend. It's what all the cool kids are doing, according to one Brock University professor who will be joining us coming up in just a little bit. We'll also talk tourism. Did we get a boost from hosting the World Cup games? We'll find out with Adam Stiles. Right now, though, time to play Niagara Knows.
1: Who knows? 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
0: And up for grabs this morning, two half rack rib dinners from St. Catharines Rotary Rib Fest, which comes up for you next weekend, July 31st to August 3rd. You can enjoy those delicious ribs and then maybe even buy some more. No one's judging. Plus, I think free ribs don't have calories. Is that right?
2: No, they don't.
0: Yeah.
2: Anything that you get for free is free of calories as well.
0: All right, Alex, I can tell you've been working hard over there, despite not having your coffee yet.
2: Yeah. Got about an hour and 20 minutes to go until I'm safe.
0: Not that we're counting.
2: No, definitely not. All right. Well, Steph, I'm going to take things in a bit of a different direction today, because usually I like to give everybody a chance, an equal chance to win. I like to do multiple choice so people who don't, you know, aren't familiar on a certain topic can go ahead and make a guess anyway. However, today, this is a very unique fact, and I feel like people who are at least a little bit well-versed on history will probably have a decent chance to get this without multiple choice. So, it was on this day in 1992 that drug

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2: Avengers Doomsday is already racking up millions of dollars in advance ticket sales.
3: The fifth installment in the Marvel Studios franchise brought in $16.5 million in the first 24 hours they were available. Tickets are currently only available for 1,000 screens domestically. The movie will play on more than 4,000 screens when it releases December 18th. Tickets went on sale alongside the release of the film's first trailer, which shows the return of Captain America.
4: We're going to need a miracle. Hey, pal.
3: And a gathering of the heroes as they prepare to face off against supervillain Dr. Doom. I'm Scott Carr.
5: I'm gonna need some whiskey glasses.
2: Morgan Wallen's Still the Problem tour is on track to become the highest grossing concert of the year. Hits Daily Double says it could gross $500 million. Wallen kicked off the tour in April. He's expected to wrap it up on August 1st. Amazon Prime Video has officially picked up a RoboCop TV series. The project has been in development since Amazon acquired MGM in 2022. And it won't be long now. Universal says Snoop, the biopic of the hip-hop icon Snoop Dogg, will be released on August 6th. Outer Banks star Jonathan Davis will play the artist. That's entertainment. I'm Daria Albinger.
1: Christopher Nolan's The Odyssey, inspiring people to listen to the audiobook, even Gen Z. I have to admit, I did start listening to the audiobook, but then I stopped because the guy reading it had a lovely English accent, Alex, and it was just making me sleepy. He had a lovely voice, but I was like driving along like...
6: Oh, just, well, you know, and that's a compliment, I think.
1: People, no, it's a total compliment.
6: I feel like people would take that as an insult. They'd be like, oh, what, I put you to sleep? That's how boring I am. It's like, no. If you put me to sleep, then you have a gift.
1: You have a real gift. Right? Yeah. That's why I do the morning show. They're like, No one is sleeping while this woman is talking. We're going to have her do the morning show.
6: Right.
1: Spotify says across 91 book editions, 10 different languages, The Odyssey has been now been listened to the equivalent of more than 43 years continuous on playback, which is about four times the amount of time it took Odysseus to come back from the Trojan War. On the opening day of the movie, audiobook streams jumped more than 500% on Spotify. Before the premiere, streams increased 240%. And that was the other thing, too. I started streaming it maybe 4 or 5 days before I went to see it. And I think it's, I don't know, probably 10 hours or something of listening, and I just didn't have enough time. I had 3 hours to watch the movie, but I didn't have enough time to stream it.
6: Of course not, yeah.
1: Yeah, there you go.
6: That makes sense.
1: All right, that's a look at the world of entertainment, and we're going back to 1991, a year I know. No, 1992?
6: Yes.
1: Okay, 1992.
6: A year that you were, it was long before you were on this planet.
1: I don't know anything about this year.
6: No, of course not. All right, so yeah, we had several, and you know what, Steph? This is why I took a gamble today. This is why I went off the beaten path, and I decided, you know what? Let's go without multiple choice. Let's see. I guarantee there's going to be some people out here who will know the right answer, and there were. We had tons of right answers
1: come
6: in.
1: Tons of right answers.
6: So, the question again was, actually, you know what? I'll get to the winner first. Our winner, today's trivia contest, is Chelsea and Welland.
1: Congratulations, Chelsea!
6: Hang on. Where is that? There we go.
1: Congratulations, Chelsea. You have a 2 half-rack rib dinners with Rotary Rib Fest, St. Catherine's Rotary Rib Fest at Montebello Park next weekend.
6: And the question again was, on this day, July 22nd, 1992... A good 5 years before Steph Vivier was born.
1: At least.
6: Minimum. Maybe seven.
1: She might be
6: the same age as me.
1: I might be younger than you, Alex.
6: Yeah, you might be. On this day in 1992, Pablo Escobar, famous, infamous Colombian drug lord, escaped from a prison with a whole bunch of stuff. A nightclub, a sauna, a waterfall, and a soccer field. And you're probably wondering, who would greenlight a prison with all of these things to house one of the most dangerous criminals in the world? Well, the answer to that question is Pablo Escobar.
1: That's right.
6: He built his own prison, and he escaped from it.
1: Did he build some of these media?

0: medium security prisons that we've been moving horrific criminals to here in Canada?
1: They do sound like the same sort of situation.
0: Hey, congratulations again, Chelsea. Enjoy those revs. Let's take a look at the roads.
2: Well, things aren't looking too bad on the drive heading out. We are dealing with an issue through Burlington on the eastbound 403. Heads up as you get past Waterdown. We have a crash in the left lane. Their delays are pretty heavy as you approach this problem. Your Toronto-bound QEW isn't looking too bad. Just volume on the downside of the Burlington Skyway Bridge and building through Burlington and Oakville. 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Traffic update.
3: Forecast, mainly cloudy skies today. A high of just 21 today with some winds gusting up to about 50 kilometers an hour. A few clouds tonight, low down to 14. Tomorrow, sunshine 25. That's going to feel like 27. Sunny and 26 on Friday. Saturday, a sun cloud mix, maybe a shower, up to 28 degrees.
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0: This is Steph Vivier in the morning.
1: Well, thank you so much for being along. All right, well, we're just talking about Pablo Escobar because apparently he built the very prison known as La Catedral, a luxury compound built for himself in the mountains of Envigado, Colombia, under a 1991 surrender agreement. So he said, you know what, I'll surrender. You just let me...
2: Absolutely, I'll surrender.
1: Absolutely.
2: Oh, no, don't make me surrender. That would be awful. I would hate that.
1: What would your private luxury prison include, Alex? He had a soccer field, jacuzzi, a waterfall, a casino, a nightclub, an industrial kitchen. What would yours include?
2: Mine would have a golf course.
1: Oh, good call.
2: Probably. And you know what? I don't know how much land I have for this, because if it was going to be, if I wanted to be really greedy, I could have a full 18-hole golf course
1: right.
2: That just surrounds it, but... I don't need that much. I'm not that picky.
1: I think you could be picky. You're a drug dealer at this
2: point. Okay, you know what? Then yeah.
1: You're golf a drug course. Kingpin.
2: Give me an 18-hole golf course.
1: Okay.
2: Give me a...
1: You'd need a music studio.
2: Yeah, I would need a studio. Give me like a jam space, a big music studio kind of thing. And make it look like the guitar room at Longa McQuaid.
1: Okay.
2: If you've ever been there.
1: No.
2: Okay, well.
1: I'm sure it's great.
2: If you ever step foot into Longa McQuaid.
1: That's exactly what you want.
2: They usually have a room with guitars just line the walls.
1: Okay.
2: And yeah, that is what I want.
1: Yeah.
2: I think a bowling alley would be fun.
1: That would be really fun.
2: Yeah.
1: Yeah. Do you go bowling a lot?
2: Not really, but I always have fun when I do.
1: Right.
2: Yep.
1: Who doesn't?
2: Exactly.
1: If you're not having fun bowling, you're doing it wrong.
2: And I think I would go with, you know what? I would go with a variety of king-size beds.
1: A lot of different beds.
2: Yeah.
1: Yeah. Different firmnesses.
2: Yep.
1: Different
2: get a couple
1: sheets,
2: that are memory foam.
1: Yeah.
2: Get a couple that are like a little tougher in case I have back pain or something like
1: that.
2: Yeah,
1: what do you need today?
2: Yeah, exactly.
1: Give it a shot.
2: Mm-hmm.
1: Give it a whirl. I want a movie theater.
2: Yep.
1: I love, like, you know, when I look at real estate listings I can't afford online and they have a nice little movie theater. They got those nice little comfortable chairs. I definitely want to go with that. I want, I've got a little home gym, but, you know, I want like a real, I've got a good amount of stuff.
2: You want the real thing, Steph.
1: But I just want it, you know, more professional, you know, more of the gym flooring, some great gym lighting. I definitely want to go with a indoor pool.
2: Oh, yeah.
1: Yeah, like an indoor pool spa situation.
2: Yeah.
1: You know, where you have various temperatures.
2: Yes.
1: You can go into the different temperatures with the cold plunge.
2: Absolutely.
1: And I haven't gotten into pickleball yet, but let's put a pickleball court in there just
2: why not?
1: In case.
2: Just because you know what's going to happen.
1: It probably will happen.
2: Yeah.
1: Oh, and a yoga studio as well. And of course, a big luxurious space with all kinds of dog training apparatus.
2: 100%.
1: You know?
2: Must.
1: Little bridges they can walk over, cones they can run through.
2: A whole dog.
1: A whole
2: like the same
1: dog.
2: Kind of like I'm envisioning the same thing that you see when there's like the puppy bowl.
1: Yeah.
2: And stuff and they have to go through and do all these tricks.
1: That's exactly what
2: yeah,
1: I need.
2: Okay, cool.
1: That's exactly. So if
2: I'm
1: going to do
2: that.
1: Okay, so it didn't last long though, right? He builds this state-of-the-art prison for himself in 1991 and then he's killed in 1993. Spoiler alert.
2: Yeah.
1: December
2: didn't end great for him.
1: No, it didn't. December 2nd, 1993. During a chaotic rooftop shootout with Colombian security forces in a middle-class neighborhood of Medellin, the gunfight ended a massive 16-month manhunt following his escape from the prison. I don't know why you would escape from there. The fatal mistake here was his 44th birthday was December 1st in a two-story safe house in the Los Olivos Barrio, And then the next day, he made a prolonged phone call to his son. So he called his son, and then they were able to track him using radio triangulation technology from the U.S. They intercepted and traced the call point and found his exact location. And then there was a raid. He attempted to escape, realizing he was trapped. He was barefoot and shirtless, and he had one bodyguard remaining. They scrambled out of a second-story window onto an adjacent tiled roof. Gunfire was exchanged. Both men opened fire on the troops to force an escape path. The search block heavily returned fire, instantly killing his bodyguard. He ran across the roof. He was struck by three bullets in the leg, upper torso, and right ear, and then ultimately he was killed by being shot in the head. So I would have just enjoyed the luxury prison.
2: I would have too.
1: You know,
2: why are you trying to escape?
1: Don't escape.
2: Got a jacuzzi in there, dude. A soccer field.
1: A waterfall. I would have never thought of a waterfall, but what a nice feature.
2: Yeah.
1: Right?
2: Imagine just getting to go whenever you know, the day-to-day of being a...
1: The day-to-day of being
2: the world's
1: a
2: most
1: drug lord
2: notorious
1: in prison.
2: Drug lord. When it gets to be a little too stressful for you, you can...
1: You could relax.
2: Walk out to the waterfall.
1: You could just head on out.
2: I don't know why that made me laugh.
1: Everyone needs to relax.
2: Yeah.
1: Even drug
2: Maybe kingdoms. Pablo just needed to... You know, maybe if he had a waterfall... Maybe if he used the waterfall more often back there.
1: Pablo Escobar, responsible for an estimated 4,000 deaths, including the assassination of high-profile leaders, massive public bombings, and international drug trafficking, operating under his infamous philosophy of plata o plomo, silver or lead, his crimes evolved from simple teenage street thefts into large-scale narco-terrorism designed to break the Colombian state. So, a bad dude.
2: Yeah.
1: A bad
2: Probably
1: dude.
2: Better people out there.
1: There really are. Okay, shifting gears, but we are talking about Colombia, so I think it's only appropriate, Alex, that we talk about coffee.
2: Yes.
1: And I bring this up to rub in your face that you still have not had your first cup
2: it's
1: today.
2: One more hour to go.
1: The sooner Ruth Unruh can get here, the better. Which is really our philosophy any day.
2: Exactly.
1: But especially today.
2: Yeah, no, I know. You typically use that philosophy more than I do. But
1: you should. If you had more Ruth in your life,
2: that's what I mean.
1: Yeah.
2: Only because I don't have Ruth in my life as much as you do.
1: Yeah.
2: I think if I was hosting a morning show and Ruth Unruh was my once a week guest, I'd be texting her all the time. But I will update the listener faithful, by the way, and say that because I told you this off air, but I have gotten an orange Pico tea into me. So
1: we're one orange Pico in.
2: We're like I've satisfied the craving for, you know, filling up a hot mug and taking the sip. Like I've got the muscle memory part down, but I'm still without my caffeine, and it's just not the same.
1: So orange Pico tea has about 40 to 70 milligrams of caffeine. And that's actually, so that's what you're dealing with right now.
2: Yeah. I think it's a psychological thing too, though, on top of that. Like, I feel like even if coffee's not that much more, or if they have the same amount of caffeine.
1: 95 milligrams.
2: Okay, so it is about double.
1: Almost
2: an orange
1: double,
2: Pico.
1: Yeah.
2: Okay. I was going to say, even if they're around the same part, I feel like the psychological thing is what makes it so hard to deal with. Like, I remember... Because you said that you don't realize typically how much you depend on coffee until you go without it for a little bit.
1: Yes.
2: And I remember the first time that I had that realization was in like 2018. I was working at my dad's plumbing contractor, and we had an early morning. Every morning we'd have to get up 5:30 in the morning. I'd have to leave the house, meet my carpool guy that I carpooled with at this random parking lot. We get in the car together. We drive to Milton, which is about 40 minutes in the morning, and I did not have any coffee the one morning because I slept in a little bit, and I was like, you know, at that point I did not think I was addicted to coffee. I'm like, I have a coffee every morning. You know what? I think I just like the taste more than it wakes me up. And that whole drive in, I was nodding right off.
1: Cranky.
2: So
1: too.
2: Yeah.
1: The American Heart Association shows that 400 milligrams of caffeine a day, which is about 3 to 5 8-ounce cups of coffee, generally safe for most adults, and might even be linked to a lower risk of heart disease, stroke, and heart failure.
2: Really?
1: So go ahead. According to the American Heart Association,
2: wow.
1: 3 to 5 cups, Alex.
2: All right.
1: You're not even on one yet.
2: I got to step it up.
1: You really do. Yeah. You really do need to step it up. Coming up next, Matt Holmes with your news. This is CKTV News.

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3: Good morning, I'm Matt Holmes. We've got comfortable temperatures today. Right now it's sitting at 16 degrees. Coming up, Carney plans trade talks with Trump, calls for a public inquiry, and arts to help tourism. First check on traffic.
4: Well, we do have good news through Burlington on the eastbound 403 after Waterdown. That crash in the left lane all cleared. Still going to find those delays are pretty heavy. Your Toronto-bound side of the QBW. Volume has filled in over the Burlington Skyway Bridge and through Burlington and Oakville. 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
3: In news, Prime Minister Mark Carney says he spoke with U.S. President Donald Trump this week and they've agreed to intensify negotiations on the Canada-U.S.-Mexico Agreement on Trade in the coming weeks.
5: As always, Canadians, governments, business, labor will stand together to build Canada strong and to have a trading relationship with our North American partners.
3: Carney made the remarks a day after Trump announced a plan to impose 50% tariffs on multiple Canadian goods in about a month. American officials say the new levies, they're a response to retaliatory provincial bans on U.S. alcohol, Canada's supply-managed dairy system, and quotas on American cars. First Nations leaders say Ontario's wildfire response should be investigated in a public inquiry. They say communities were left to evacuate without help from the province, and some residents narrowly avoided the flames. This is the Ministry of Natural Resources is listing 173 wildfires as active this morning in Ontario's north. The fires, they forced more than 1,800 people from their homes. 12 of the 13 evacuated communities are First Nations. Now, early estimates suggest the fires have torched more of the province's forests than during any other previous year on record. Annabella Bonanda is with the Intact Center for Climate Adaptation at the University of Waterloo and says there's been a recent burst of fast-moving wildfires responsible for nearly all of the area burned in just a few days.
6: So it's just the perfect conditions to have those fires spread. And so, yeah, so what's changing for us is that we have more dry weather and more of those windy days to help spread the flames.
3: The largest contributor to Ontario's wildfire season has been a massive fire north of Thunder Bay. If that fire alone was a season, it would be the 12th largest recorded in Ontario. Unifor has named General Motors as the next U.S.-based automaker for contract talks covering its Canadian auto workers.
7: The union says negotiations will begin with GM on August 10th in Toronto. Unifor represents more than 4,600 members at Ontario GM facilities, including the Oshawa Assembly Plant, the Cami facility in Ingersoll, as well as operations in St. Catharines and Woodstock. The contract talks with GM come after workers at Ford approved a new three-year contract that included 3% annual pay increases.
3: Unifor represents 320,000 workers in Canada, including the automotive assembly sector. Well, a baby swarmed by smoke, a toilet of bloody urine, a cancerous colon. Those are among the new series of 13 graphic images that are required to be printed on cigarette packages across Canada by August 1st. Rob Cunningham is a senior policy analyst with the Canadian Cancer Society. He says those graphic warnings are really important and effective.
8: They increase awareness of the health effects. They decrease smoking among the general population. They make the package and the product less appealing. Is it one of the core tobacco control measures that we have in Canada?
3: This is the fourth set of warnings mandated by Health Canada since back in 2000. One year after raising $72,000, a local runner is returning for another community event. Ryan Gallagher is a local runner who started up the 21 Initiative, where he ran 21 consecutive half marathons to raise money for youth mental health. Now Ryan's back with a new event called 441 Together. Ryan explains what the event is all about.
9: And so on September 27th at the Canada Games Park in Thorold, on the track, we're going to take the 441 kilometers that I did, and we're going to run it or walk it together as a community around the track.
3: Registration is $25. All funds go directly to Attach Niagara and the Fort Youth Center in Grimsby. Participants can also expect to see a kid zone with bounce castles, face paintings, and more, along with yoga sessions, wellness vendors, and food trucks. And today's National Day is all about you and improving, well, your sleep.
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3: For more local news that matters, go to cktvnews.com. In sports, the Blue Jays are last in the American League East. They've fallen 6 games back of a wild card spot. This after another loss last night. This one 12-2 to the Rays at the Dome. They gave up 21 hits in this game. The Blue Jays have lost 3 straight, 6 of their last 7. They'll take on Tampa again tonight. The Red Sox, meantime, the flip side of the American League East. They're trying to tie a record that was set back in 1946. The Red Sox looking to tie that record of 15 straight wins when they take on Baltimore today. Well, and Jack Fish returning to action tomorrow night at the Pond when they host Guelph. Over to the MLS, the action picking back up there after the World Cup. All 3 Canadian teams in action tonight. Toronto FC taking on New England. And the St. Catharines Junior A Athletics kick off the second round of the playoffs tonight. They'll host Orangeville at Canada Games Park. Ball drop is at 8. Your weather's next.
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3: Forecast some sun and cloud today, 21 degrees this afternoon with the winds gusting to about 50 kilometers an hour, so a bit breezy. A few clouds tonight, a low down to 14. Tomorrow, sunny and 25, that's going to feel like 27. Sunny and 26 on Friday. Looking at your weekend, 28 degrees with a sun cloud mix on Saturday. More likely to see some showers on Sunday, a high of 29.
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1: Thank you so much for being along. It's 7:08 coming up in just a little bit here. Adam Styles is going to be with us with Niagara Falls Tourism. And we're going to find out how we did here in Niagara when it comes to a boost of tourism from FIFA. Now, we put a little bit of money into doing the Niagara Parks fan zone, but not as much money as we have all collectively put together to host the games, and we heard about that billion-dollar number. So was it worth this for us here in Niagara? We'll find out coming up in just a little bit. We'll also talk about auto theft. The numbers are falling. People don't seem to realize that, though. And we'll talk about, you know, if your car is at risk. We've been talking a lot about coffee this morning. Alex, what do you think? Do you think we could find the listener who drinks the most coffee?
2: I think we could.
1: How much do you think... What would be a surprising amount of coffee to find out?
2: Well, it depends on the job, I think, as well, and like what the day-to-day is like.
1: What jobs drink the most coffee?
2: Yeah.
1: Okay.
3: I would probably say a shocking amount of coffee to drink per day.
2: I'd say like anywhere upwards of 5 cups.
1: That's not hard to do because if you, the large and the extra larges that they have at various places, those are like 3 to 5 cups.
2: I guess, and you know, when I say cups, I'm envisioning like a Timmy's cup, like a medium or a large.
1: Because an actual cup is like what you drink. You drink a mug of coffee.
2: Yeah. Did you see that text that came in, by the way? The absolute stray that I caught.
1: Total stray.
2: Someone says, why am I not surprised that a Leaf fan is also a tea drinker? Sorry, brother, couldn't resist. And I said, you know, the difference between that is that being a Leafs fan is a fully all-about-me choice. I make that choice. Yeah. I bring that pain on myself. Sure. I did not choose to drink tea today. I am.
1: You didn't.
2: I am a coffee guy through and through. I just needed any sort of caffeine.
1: You did what you had to do today.
2: To start the day. And yeah, you know what?
1: Is like, it a choice though, Alex? Could you stop being a Leafs fan at this point?
2: No.
1: That's it.
2: Yeah.
1: You know what I mean?
2: No, I'm
1: like, I think
2: in.
1: You're too far
2: I'm locked
1: gone.
2: In. I am locked in.
1: You know?
2: I should have said that I decided to start cheering for the Leafs because, like, that was by choice.
1: At some point.
2: Whereas I didn't choose to drink tea today. I did choose, but only because that was the only option that I had.
1: Also, let's not shame the tea drinkers.
2: No.
1: We love our tea drinkers.
2: No, definitely. Yeah, definitely.
1: Shout out
2: definitely
1: tea drinkers.
2: Shout out tea drinkers.
1: Okay, so how many cups of coffee do you drink a day? 905-688-2582. We'll give bragging rights to the most.
2: Yeah, bringing back the bragging rights.
1: Bragging rights to the most. And if you can still sleep at night, too, right?
2: Yeah.
1: Please include that. Tell me how many cups of coffee you drink, and let me know if you can still sleep at night.
2: I've actually, can I tell you something, Steph?
1: An extra large Timmy's is 3 cups.
2: Yeah.
1: So if you're doing one of those, do the math for us.
2: Yeah. No, I don't even, I
1: Alex
2: honestly
1: can't do the math. He hasn't had a coffee yet.
2: No, there's that. And I also don't touch the extra. The extra large is just a little too big. The biggest I'll go is a large from there.
1: Okay.
2: I was going to say, you know what I've actually somehow, and I've never been able to do this. Understand that I worked on this show for 3 years, and then I still do it every now and then when there's shifts that need to be filled. And I've never been able to master this until this week. The past couple days, I have taken a nap in the afternoon around in the ballpark of like 2.5 hours,
1: Kay.
2: Like decently long.
1: Okay.
2: And I've still been falling asleep around 10 o'clock.
1: You could be getting older.
2: It's very possible that's what's happening right now.
1: You could be getting
2: right.
1: Older.
2: Like this is like I don't feel any different than I did a year ago when I would do this. Right? I don't know.
1: That's
2: weird.
1: The thing.
2: It's weird. I guess it just kind of hits you.
1: It does. It does.
2: If it is a result of getting older, then I love this new life of being able to nap in the afternoon, also go to bed early.
1: I'm telling you, it's the best life.
2: Oh, so good.
1: All right. Who drinks the most coffee of all of our listeners? 905-688-2582. I also want to get you an update about the jam, Alex. Have you've had some of your jam?
2: Yeah.
1: This is the Daryl Nemtu homemade. I think it was like his grandma's.
2: Yep.
1: Grandma Nemtu's.
2: Well, it was
1: recipe?
2: His mom's recipe that was passed down from his
1: grandma. From a grandma.
2: So originally a Grandma Nemtu.
1: Okay, so this is a Grandma Nemtu recipe. He brings us this jam, and it's not a standard jam size. It's more of the like smaller mason jar ones. I wouldn't say mini, but it's not a full jam size.
2: It's like about a half size.
1: I'm not complaining. That's not me complaining. I just need people to know how big the jam was.
2: Yeah. Size doesn't matter.
1: So I come downstairs this morning.
2: Yeah.
1: to find my husband has gotten into the jam.
2: Uh-oh.
1: Okay, we have not cracked the jam. I thought we were going to have the jam together.
2: Oh.
1: I thought it was going to be... And I'm kidding you not, half of that jar is gone.
2: Oh,
1: half?
2: You know what?
1: It's gone. And I said, we are going to have words later.
2: Yeah.
1: I don't have time for words now, but we're going to have words later.
2: You know what? I can't even fully blame him, though. It's so good.
1: That's the thing.
2: I mean, I can blame him for not, for getting into it before you guys did together.
1: Yeah.
2: However, I understand how, because I've had, I think in total since we got that jam last week, I've had 6 slices of toast that had jam on it, and it's so good.
1: Ugh.
2: It is like life-changing jam.
1: That's what I'm saying. He also drank it with, or sorry, ate it with peanut butter, which I think is kind of a cop. Like, you can't put that jam on peanut butter.
2: I do.
1: You did?
2: Yep.
1: I don't want to, like, I just want to get as much of the flavor of it as I can.
2: That's the thing. I don't think that mixing it with peanut butter takes away from the flavor. I think it enhances it.
1: Okay.
2: So.
1: All right.
2: And that's, I've always, like, that is, going back, that is probably the textbook Alex Hobson classic meal is peanut butter.
1: PB&J
2: on toast. I used to, like, that was literally my breakfast every single day growing up. And I never got sick of it.
1: We are getting in some of the numbers here. Our good friend Natty, who won the lotto voucher the other day, drinks 8 Nespresso pods a day and then also gets an A&W when she's out. So 8 or more. I only drink caffeine until noon and decaf after that. And 95 to 85.
2: See, and you know what? That's good. You can manage. Yeah. You know when to stop drinking caffeine. I think that's the main thing that plagues people with caffeine and stuff is they just don't know when to stop or they don't realize how far.
1: Some people
2: they are
1: super sensitive to it, right? It's just like I cannot. Yeah, I gotta have a little caffeine in the morning and then it's over.
2: I had a friend in high school who was addicted to, like, this. We're talking about being addicted to caffeine. This guy took it to another level.
1: Was like the Monsters and the Mountain Dew?
2: He one time had to go to the hospital because he drank 19 Monsters in a day.
1: Take his allowance away.
2: Right?
1: Mom and Dad.
2: That's what I'm saying. It's like. The thing that I couldn't believe there is obviously this is an addiction driving this, so he's not sitting there just, you know, drinking perfume, but I can't even fathom drinking 19 carbonated drinks in a day. Like, that's just too, that just fills my gut so
1: those
2: much.
1: Those are big, too.
2: Yeah, they're tall cans.
1: Tall cans, yeah.
2: I can't even drink, like, I can't do 19 beers in a day. I wouldn't be able to do 19, like, even bubblies in a day. That's just so much carbonation. And then you factor in the caffeine on top of that.
1: He was committed.
2: He was. I couldn't believe it.
1: He was literally committed.
2: Yeah.
1: Yeah. Eddie sending in a photo of the lovely CKTB mug sitting on the Keurig, ready to have a pot of coffee. And I feel like it's kind of beckoning to you, Alex. I feel like it's a little bit taunting.
2: I'm looking at it and I'm like, I'm trying to put my hand through my computer screen right now. Also worth noting in that text, this specific mug won on Tim Dennis's last day here.
1: Oh, that's,
2: will Steph cry?
1: Oh my God, that's
2: will Steph
1: so
2: cry?
1: Nice, Eddie. I love it.
2: Yeah.
1: That's very sweet.
2: I can hear the cry. I can hear the tears.
1: All right. Well, you're gonna cry in about 45 minutes when your cup of coffee arrives.
2: Which of our
1: listeners drinks the most coffee?
2: Now that we've talked it up this much, I can't. I'm genuinely excited for it.
1: I've never been
2: so excited for a coffee.
1: Better and better.
2: Nope, that's not what I meant to hit. That's what I meant to hit.
1: But it is.
4: Not looking too bad as you make your way around the Niagara region. We did have an issue reported on the downbound Red Hill ramp to the Toronto-bound QEW that looks to have been cleared. You're still going to find volume from Barton, and problems we had on the East 403 after Waterdown, they've been cleared up. You're still dealing with delays. 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I'm Alexis Feiger. 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
5: Forecast, mainly cloudy skies today. A high of just 21 today with some winds gusting up to about 50 kilometers an hour. A few clouds tonight, low down to 14. Tomorrow, sunshine 25. That's going to feel like 27. Sunny and 26 on Friday. Saturday, a sun cloud mix, maybe a shower, up to 28 degrees.
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0: This is Steph Vivier in the morning.
1: Yeah, thank you so much for being here. Coming up in just a little bit here, we will have your $100 OLG voucher that you can win. Okay, and we know it's all wrapped up, the Men's FIFA World Cup. Host cities across, of course, Vancouver, Toronto, across the United States and Mexico. Now tallying up the impact, 6 matches hosted just down the QEW in Toronto, and Niagara Falls Tourism wanted to take advantage of that potential boost. They had the Niagara Parks World Cup fan zone. Let's find out if it made a difference on this already busy summer tourism season. Joining us now to discuss is Adam Stiles, interim president of Niagara Falls Tourism. Good morning, Adam.
2: Good morning, Steph.
1: Thank you so much for being here.
2: My pleasure.
1: Okay, so now the tournament's over. I loved what I saw on socials at the Fan Zone. What's your biggest takeaway?
2: I think that the Fan Zone was absolutely successful. Like, could you think of a more beautiful, picturesque, natural setting, a better way to represent Canada than having that Fan Zone right at the falls? It was well-received, it was busy, and kudos to David Adams and the folks at the Parks Commission that put that together.
1: As soon as the first match went off and all of those social media videos started hitting, I thought, man, this place is going to be busy for the entire 6 weeks. Was that the case? Tell us about the volumes of people that made their way down there.
2: Yeah, we continued to show up well, and it was busy throughout the destination. You know, it's tough to track the impact throughout the summer months because we usually hit our capacity as we're starting to hit into end of June and early July, which is right when this tournament was happening. And as much as I've tried to talk to FIFA about moving it into September so it would be easier to track for us from a visitor standpoint, they're not listening. You know, this is what we do sort of day in and day out during the summer months. It's busy. We're an international destination. People know us. People seek us out. But when you see the impact and the influx of travelers coming into Toronto, you know that they are going to be making that trip to Niagara Falls. The research said it ahead of time that it was the highest outside of Toronto intent destination for people to visit that were qualified travelers that were looking at coming up for the FIFA World Cup. So, you know, we just do what we do, and we continue to be that international welcoming spot.
1: Incredible. So now that the success of the Fan Zone is behind, you guys sort of take that into consideration moving forward? Like, how else can we capitalize on that kind of experience? Because like you said, what's more Canadian than having the backdrop of the beautiful falls?
2: Yeah, I'd love to see what happens in that space. I think this was a really great sort of test and learn for that area to see how we can continue to activate it and animate it. It was such a perfect setting for us. But if you look at this really as not necessarily just measuring the direct impact during the tournament, but when you start looking at it on that long-term marketing investment and showing up, when are you going to get the opportunity to get in front of that much of an audience? So we had those little pop-ins that came in throughout some of the broadcasts around the world. FIFA just shared on their social channels, which has a massive following, the falls being lit up in Spain's colors. So it's when you start to look at it in that way, it's a great investment, and I'm really proud of the way that Niagara Falls showed up.
1: Yeah, it's tough, Adam, because you know you talk about the investment. But the return is, as you say, a little bit intangible because, you know, social media impacts, that's something you can't, you try to plan for, you hope it's going to happen, but you really can't make happen. And it's like these moments that take off for whatever reason can end up turning into real dollars. So how would you measure all of those kinds of things?
2: I think we just continue to see sort of the international arrivals over the course of the next, you know, you look at this probably 18 months out, and you start to see, are some of the other countries showing up that wouldn't be coming typically, historically, or are we seeing growth in certain sectors that are a bit higher? So when those numbers start to come in, it's one of those things, is you see a number that pops up that's like, let's think about why that occurred, and then we can sort of dive back into it and see if there was any impact there.
1: Okay, so it's almost difficult to say in this moment with the tournament just wrapping up how big of an impact this will have.
2: yeah, this is going to be something that we're going to be looking at over the course of months throughout the rest of the year.
1: We're talking now to Adam Stiles, interim president of Niagara Falls Tourism. We've been talking, like, this is the busy season, right, Adam? You're always going to have lots of people flocking to the falls so that we can see it during, you know, this beautiful time of year. Of course, it's beautiful all times of year, but particularly we like to be out about in the summer. How has the summer been so far?
2: We've had a pretty solid start to the season. It's been great in terms of occupancy. Numbers are going to continue to stay strong. It'll be interesting to see sort of with this new round of discussions that's happening with the U.S., if that has a little bit of a dip or an impact. But when we were leading up to it, we had a really great momentum through the last two American holidays. They're coming over. They're really seeing the great value that they have with their strong dollar at this point. And, you know, we always continue to put on a really quality product. And Niagara Falls knows how to host and be hospitable.
1: We've seen some of the differences in terms of Canadians traveling to the U.S. For the reasons you just mentioned there, different threats coming from the U.S. president. But it hasn't really been the case the other way. You know, Adam, we still have this strong dollar, and it seems Americans still feel welcome here. Is that your impression as well?
2: I certainly hope so, and I hope that anybody that's in the area that's listening realizes the importance of being welcoming and continuing to be a great neighbor. Let all of the politics happen at the other side, and then you make your personal choices. But at the end of the day, being kind to somebody and being welcoming doesn't cost you anything. So I would encourage everybody to just kind of be there, be welcoming, and let those Americans know that we really value. They're an important part of the economy in that sector here for us.
1: Absolutely. I think we do that pretty well. I am a big summer lover. I don't like to see the days going by as quickly as they are. So you will not get me to admit that we're halfway through summer at all. Adam, what more is there to enjoy in Niagara Falls for 2026 summer?
2: Okay, so fireworks are going to be back tonight. We took a little bit of a pause due to some of the air quality and then just kind of gave it a beat for the impact of what was happening across Northern Ontario, because there are a few of those folks that are displaced that are down here. As we go into the rest of the season, we've got a lot of stuff happening, especially as we get into September. There's the Misty City Music Festival that's going to be happening sort of in the third week of September. That's a three-day country music concert that's happening right in Niagara Falls. Brooks and Donnelly headlining on that Sunday night, so there are some really great acts. Check that out. Niagara 5000 is back as well in the area. That's going to also be happening in September. And then we're going to have salsa at Niagara Falls for the first time this year, which will be an exciting activation down along the parkway.
1: Salsa, the dance, not the food?
2: Yes, the dance.
1: Okay. I enjoy both. I just wanted to be clear which we were having.
2: If you've seen a picture of me, you know that I probably like the sauce or the dips a little bit more, but than the dancing. But.
1: Okay, so how does that work? Are people going to be learning salsa, just doing it for people to watch? What is it?
2: Yeah, there's going to be performances, there's going to be dancing, there's going to be food. It's going to be a really great festival over the course of 2 days. So excited to see that come to life here.
1: There's lots going on. This is great. Adam, thanks for getting up early. I know the tourism world's a little later than our early morning radio show, so we always appreciate you taking some time.
2: Nothing a double espresso won't fix.
1: You got it. Adam Stiles, interim president of Niagara Falls Tourism, joining us this morning. Thanks again.
2: Thanks, Steph.
1: All right, coming up, you have to get into your Wednesday somehow, and Matt Holmes is going to help you do it with the latest news of the day. And what more to talk about, of course, than the latest threats from U.S. President Donald Trump and the threats of more tariffs, 50% this time on a multitude of Canadian goods. Matt has the latest on how our government is reacting to that. This is CKTV News.
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9: Good morning. I'm at home. Some pretty comfortable temperatures today. Right now we're sitting at 15 degrees. Coming up, Carney plans trade talks with Trump, calls for a public inquiry in arts to help tourism. First check on traffic.
10: Heads up, we're dealing with some water main repairs in town. Fern is shut down from Dorchester through Chelsea Crescent. Again, that's water main work. Garner Road closed from McGarry through Forest View Boulevard. That's for sewer construction. Your Toronto-bound QEW just dealing with volume as you go through Nikola Tesla, continues over the Skyway and through Burlington and Oakville. 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
9: In news, Prime Minister Mark Carney says he spoke with U.S. President Donald Trump yesterday, and they've agreed to intensify negotiations on the Canada-U.S.-Mexico agreement on trade in the coming weeks. That's after Trump announced a plan to impose 50% tariffs on multiple Canadian goods in about a month. Carney was asked about his government and whether they're considering retaliatory tariffs.
11: Look, we have a situation where the American tariffs, the 338 tariffs, will come into effect in 29 days. And we will look at all options in terms of how we would respond if they do come into effect.
9: American officials say the new levies are a response to retaliatory provincial bans on U.S. alcohol, as well as Canada's supply-managed dairy system and quotas on American cars. First Nations leaders say that Ontario's wildfire response should be investigated in a public inquiry. They say communities were left to evacuate without help from the province, and some residents narrowly escaped. The chief of White Sand First Nation says communities have been left to transport, house, and feed evacuees, while the province and federal governments, they stalled over jurisdictional questions.
12: The province cannot rely on White Sand to fill the gaps in its emergency response and then draw jurisdiction lines around the invoice. This is not emergency management. It is politics.
9: Along with a public inquiry, leaders calling for structural reform on how Ontario coordinates its wildfire response. Hate and bias incidents have increased 12% in Hamilton. Hamilton police recording 332 incidents in 2025, including 138 criminal offenses. Police say racially motivated incidents were the most common, followed by incidents involving religion or sexual orientation. Hate motivated graffiti, that accounted for 54% of all reported hate crimes, while police victim services supported 111 new victims last year. This while Toronto police have arrested a doctor at the Hospital for Sick Children, charging with accessing and possessing child sexual abuse and exploitation material.
1: Investigators say 44-year-old Dylan Dzanayaka has been arrested after an investigation that began in January. Police say they searched the hospital and a private home in February and seized several devices, including a work computer. They say they have found no evidence that the material linked to the charges is related to Dzanayaka's work as a physician. SickKids says the doctor was immediately placed on leave after the hospital became aware of the police investigation.
9: There are calls on the provincial and federal governments to focus more on arts and culture as a driver for the tourism economy. The push comes from the Ontario Chamber of Commerce, who are calling for more investment in the sector. The Greater Niagara Chamber of Commerce is helping shape those new policy recommendations. Hugo Cheshire says the cultural tourists are an important part of tourism.
13: What you often don't realize is just how much they actually bring into the economy, like how much of an economic driver they are, and how much more cultural tourists bring in compared to general tourism. They stay longer, they spend a lot more. It's really worth doubling down on us. We have such a great arts and cultural scene here in Niagara and in Ontario, in fact.
9: The GNCC says the recommendations would be helpful for attractions, festivals, hospitality operators, film and media producers, and others in the region. And a local runner is holding a community event to raise funds for mental health and suicide prevention in Niagara. Last year, Ryan Gallagher ran 21 consecutive half marathons to raise money for youth mental health. Now now he started the 21 Initiative, and the new event is called 441 Together. He's inviting the community to collectively walk or run for a total of 441 kilometers in a single day. It all happens September 27th at Canada Games Park.
14: So from about 10 a.m. till 3 p.m., we're inviting people to come out. 10 o'clock till noon, you can have families come out in that time slot. 12 to 2 would be run club specific, 2 to 3 just kind of general if you want to walk or run.
9: The day will also include a kids zone, yoga sessions, wellness vendors, and food trucks. For more local news that matters, go to cktvnews.com. In sports, the Blue Jays, they continue to struggle. Toronto losing 12 to 2 to the Rays at the Dome last night. The Jays have lost 3 straight and 6 of their last 7. They're now sitting last in the American League East. They've fallen 6 games back of a wild card spot. They'll take on Tampa again tonight. The Red Sox, meantime, looking to tie a franchise record of 15 straight wins when they take on Baltimore. The record was set back in 1946. Well, and Jackfish return to action tomorrow night. They'll host Guelph at the Pond. All three Canadian teams in MLS action as the league is picking back up following the World Cup. Toronto FC playing New England this evening. And the St. Catharines Junior A Athletics kicking off their second round playoff series tonight. They host Orangeville at Canada Games Park. Ball drop is at 8. Your weather's next.
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9: Forecast, some sunshine to start the day, 21 degrees the high this afternoon. A few clouds, a low down to 14 tonight. Tomorrow, sunshine, 25, a bit warmer, feeling like 27 with humidity. Sunny and 26 on Friday. Looking at your weekend, Saturday, a sun cloud mix, 28 degrees. Some cloud cover, maybe a shower Sunday, up to 29.
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0: This is Steph Vivier in the morning.
1: Well, thank you so much for being here. Talking a lot about coffee this morning. We're looking for Steph Vivier in the morning's biggest coffee drinker at 905-688-2582. Right now, though, wow, how much coffee could you buy if you won $34 million with Lotto 649? They've got another draw tonight.
2: Winner, Gagnon.
1: And we have a $100 voucher for you to play. All we need, Alex, is a caller number.
3: Caller number 9.
1: 905-688-2582. 905-688-2582. I am worried, Alex. This is your second week in a row of having to spin the wheel. I'm just concerned about the ergonomics, the shoulder.
3: It's fine.
1: The joints feeling
3: okay. Don't
1: worry.
3: When I go home at the end of the day, I do practice wheel spins.
1: Okay.
3: Just to stay fit in the event that I get called up onto this show.
1: Do you ever do left-handed wheel?
3: No.
1: Just to equal out the...
3: Never.
1: Never.
3: Never.
1: Okay. All right.
3: So I've got a really jacked right shoulder. My left shoulder's... Yeah, it's wet noodle.
1: It's like it's wilting like some of the lettuce in the United States right now. 905-688-2582. Good luck to you. Let's say good morning to Gene. Morning, Gene.
4: Good morning. It's a beautiful day.
1: It is. How much coffee do you drink a day? How many cups?
4: About two.
1: Okay.
4: Now, when I used to do morning radio like you, it would be like a million.
1: Yeah.
4: But I'm way off that now.
1: Yeah. It's where I got it from.
4: Yeah.
1: Never drank coffee until my first morning gig. And then I really drank coffee.
4: Yeah, so
1: too hard.
4: Way too much.
1: And now my body says, you're going to need to pump the brakes.
4: Exactly.
1: Yeah, lady. Yeah. We're talking about it because Alex is way off kilter today.
4: Oh,
1: so if he's off today, it's because there wasn't a coffee pot. He had to have an orange Pico tea. It's a whole thing. But Ruth is coming to the rescue, bringing him a coffee.
4: Community leader.
1: This is how she does it.
4: This is how she does
1: it. Now you see it. Community leaders,
4: in
1: they're not
4: action.
1: Just telling people what to do.
4: Right. They're actually
1: they're in the community.
4: Leading by example.
1: There you go.
4: There you go.
1: Bring someone caffeine, a caffeine lover in need. What's coming up on the show today, Gene?
4: It is Wednesday. That means the Reverend Michael Korn will be in. We've got some interesting things to talk about. Chris Sims from the Canadian Taxpayers Federation is always with us on Wednesday, and we talk about where your tax dollars are going, either up in smoke or down the drain. The whales from Marineland were delivered safely in Chicago and San Antonio, so we'll do a little update on that.
1: Are they calling in?
4: Yeah. Somebody told you? Yeah, that's right. How are you doing? And comedian Carla Collins from Hollywood is checking in. And we're going to talk about that, the lettuce story.
1: Yes, the cyclosporosis.
4: Yeah. Because I'm telling you, do I even want to say it?
1: Did you have some lettuce?
4: No.
1: Okay.
4: If I hear the phrase watery diarrhea one more time on a TV station or a radio station, I'm just going to lose it.
1: Do you remember the Olestra days?
4: Oh, yeah.
1: Remember that? So, for anybody who forgets, Olestra was, I guess, an ingredient. They tried to replace some kind of oil in potato
4: That's
1: chips.
4: Right. Yeah,
1: and
4: yeah.
1: They made these chips. And the idea was it was going to be so much healthier. It was like, and I think people were losing weight because the Olestra created the same reaction that the cyclosporosis causes when you have it.
4: But I just can't hear that phrase anymore.
1: Yeah. But I remember being a child and I thought it was so funny because it was all these news outlets and it was saying watery diarrhea. Giggle.
4: I can't hear that anymore.
1: I did post this on my story the other day. I was having some lettuce, which I did wash a lot.
4: Well, that's good.
1: More than I normally wash lettuce. And I just said, I'm posting this in case.

0: watery diarrhea.
1: There you go. You said it, Gene.
0: I said it.
1: You said it.
0: But we apologize if you're eating breakfast this morning as we talk about WD.
1: Well, nobody is because they had salads yesterday. So
0: I'm feeling okay. I had a salad.
1: Did you?
0: Yeah, I feel good.
1: Okay.
0: The interesting thing was I finished it and then I said to myself, oh, what were you thinking?
1: Oh, you didn't think before had it?
0: No, I don't always think before a lot of things.
1: Okay, all right.
0: I think that is evident during the radio.
1: It's true. I think if they listen to either of our shows, they might pick that up, that's sort of the routine of things.
0: Yes, it is.
1: It's good. It's good. All right, thanks, Gene.
0: Thank you. See you at 9:05 for more WD adventures. Adventures in WD.
1: Hopefully not.
0: And put that roll of toilet paper in the freezer.
1: Hopefully not. I wonder if people are going to bulk buy TP now. Because remember at the beginning of COVID, people were getting...
0: I know, it was ridiculous.
1: It was ridiculous. It was like, this is not what happens with this one, guys. But now. With the lettuce.
0: Mm-hmm. And Indian food. And I love spicy Indian food.
1: Yeah.
0: And they say the mark of really good Indian food is putting a roll of toilet paper in the freezer before you go to bed.
1: Oh, okay. Yeah. In the freezer.
0: Yeah, in the freezer.
1: Wow. Mm-hmm. That's an impact, is what I call that.
0: But it's not WD.
1: No, it's not.
0: Just called in hot, out hot.
1: Thanks, Gene.
0: Thanks.
1: He's coming in hot, 9:05. Alex, you were looking for color number 9.
2: I did. Or sorry, I was, and I did find it. And caller number 9 today is Mike and Thorold.
1: Congratulations, Mike. You have a $100 OLG voucher to play at Lotto 649. Their next jackpot is tonight, which is a Wednesday. Wouldn't it be great to win $34 million on a Wednesday or any day? Really? Never a bad day to win $34 million?
2: No. No, imagine if you won $34 million. You're just like, why couldn't this have happened yesterday?
1: Yeah, this is not a good day for this.
2: No. I've got way too much on my mind already.
1: Too much going on. Yeah. Call me back. $34 million. Alex, you could put that golf course... jam space and bowling alley
2: I'd have to get the prison construction started first.
1: Yeah, so, you would have to get permits and whatnot.
2: Yeah, you know,
1: how
2: all
1: long
2: that
1: they
2: stuff.
1: Take. They do take a while.
2: Which, obviously, if I had that kind of money anyway, I would not be handling that. I'd be paying somebody to do it.
1: Right.
2: Also worth mentioning that Mike said on the phone that if he wins, then he's going to share 10% with us.
1: 10%!
2: We only asked for 7.
1: We're up to 9 now with inflation.
2: Oh, are we?
1: Yeah,
2: okay.
1: We're up to 9.
2: Sorry, I didn't realize that.
1: Yeah, well, it's 2026.
2: All right.
1: You got to do what you got to do. Let's take a look at the roads.
3: Heads up, we're dealing with a closure in town on Fern. Shut down from Dorchester to Chelsea. That's for some water main work through that stretch. On the Fort Erie bound QEW, the ramp to Glendale is still shut down with road work. And Toronto bound at Central, construction in 3 right lanes. 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
4: Forecast mainly cloudy skies today, a high of just 21 today with some winds gusting up to about 50 kilometers an hour. A few clouds tonight, low down to 14. Tomorrow, sunshine 25, that's going to feel like 27. Sunny and 26 on Friday. Saturday, a sun cloud mix, maybe a shower, up to 28 degrees.
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0: 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This is Steph Vivier in the morning.
1: Hey, coming up in the 8 o'clock hour, group therapy. We give you advice, and we keep it anonymous. We're not going to say who you are. You write in, Steph Vivier in the morning on Facebook and Instagram, and tell us your question, your quandary, your life problem, and Ruth Unrah will be here, and we will give you free advice. It's unprofessional, but it is free, so you can't beat that price. Auto theft may be on the decline in Canada, but that doesn't mean that us drivers are feeling any more secure. There's a new survey from Equité Association finding nearly two-thirds of Canadians still worry about their vehicle being stolen, and only 18% believe today's new vehicles are actually equipped to stop modern theft techniques like the fob cloning and the electronic reprogramming. So why do we have such a disconnect here between the stats and public confidence? Joining us to talk more about these findings and what could change is Brian Gast, National Vice President of Intelligence and Investigative Services with Equité Association. Good morning, Brian.
2: Good morning, and thank you for having me.
1: Well, thank you so much for coming back on the show. Always enjoy our chats. Let's start with the big picture here. Auto theft down significantly since 2023, but Canadians are still worried. Why do you think the fear is still there, Brian?
2: Yeah, I mean, there's been some great work. Governments have provided funding, police services, the provincial auto theft team has been stood up with the special prosecutors. But everything that's been being done to reduce it is reactionary. Everything, the vehicle's already been stolen. So moving to prevention is a big piece, and having that vehicle harder to steal in the first place is really the goal.
1: Let's talk a little bit about the ways that vehicles are being stolen. There's the key fob attacks, the vehicle reprogramming. We've heard about them. Just simply, if anyone doesn't know, how do these types of attacks work?
2: Yeah, with every convenience there comes vulnerabilities, and that's exactly what this is. Our top 10 list that we put out every November really are all keyless, key fob, keyless ignition vehicles. So what criminals are using, organized crime groups are using, is technology to steal these vehicles. So you're absolutely right. There's three main methods: reprogramming attacks, where they break into the vehicle and plug into the onboard diagnostic port or other connection ports. Or there's a relay attack where they're intercepting the key fob signal from the key fob to the vehicle and able to unlock and start the car. And then there's CAN bus attack. So all electronic, and that's where the vulnerabilities lie right now.
1: Okay, I'm sorry, what was the last one? Did you say CAN bus?
2: Yeah, so CAN bus is basically unauthorized access into the computer system of the vehicle, similar to key fob cloning. But slightly different outcome is the same, where they're able to start the vehicle and unauthorized access into the vehicle.
1: Okay, so I could think the key fob thing, I've heard about the Faraday bag, right? Put your key fob in a Faraday bag, and that can be one way to prevent theft. But what about things automakers could be doing, right? Like when it comes to computer programming, there's certain things that thieves can do that we're really not going to be able to prevent. It would have to come from when the vehicle's created.
2: Yeah, and I think that's what's interesting about this Canadian study is it shows that only 18% are actually satisfied that the vehicle that they spent tens of thousands of dollars on is actually protected, and they would still have to go to the aftermarket to truly protect that vehicle. So it's the unauthorized access into the vehicle. Obviously, there's legitimate access, whether it be a dealership or a locksmith or whatever, but it's these criminals that have the ability, the tools to access the vehicle unauthorized. That's what needs to stop.
1: Yeah, that's an interesting point, Brian. We're chatting with Brian Gass, National Vice President of Intelligence and Investigative Services with Equiday Association. The interesting part is that at some points we do need to get into locked vehicles, right? So, yeah. Like, the techniques do have to be there. And I guess the big question is, how do you keep it in the right hands for the right people?
2: Yeah, and that's exactly the challenge. And the current standard is back to 2007. Transport Canada is currently undergoing a review of that, looking at other jurisdictions, looking at other global jurisdictions, seeing what best practices and what standards are there. So right now, the standard is very outdated. It doesn't really speak to the modern methods of theft. So modernizing that standard, making it the manufacturers all build to a more robust system is one of the goals as well.
1: You guys do a great job. You put out these lists of the makes and models that are especially attractive to thieves. So what's the latest on that?
2: Yeah, it's surprising. What drives that list is the overseas demand. From Interpol still sees Canada as a source nation for stolen vehicles. So it's still the newer model SUVs and pickup trucks. The make varies year to year, but inevitably it's 1 or 2 year old SUVs and pickup trucks. And even if your vehicle's not on that list, we always recommend take the same precautions, because there's a market somewhere for your vehicle, whether it's for used parts or new use, generally overseas.
1: Yeah, you never know when a trend's going to change and your vehicle becomes that trend, I guess.
2: Exactly.
1: What about when we're shopping for new vehicles? The kinds of things I look for, Brian, I'm going to be completely honest, I look for the color because I want to be able to find it in a parking lot. That's not helpful when it comes to my vehicle being stolen or safety ratings or fuel economy or any of those types of things. But everyone does have sort of, you know, different motivations when they're shopping. Should we be putting the anti-theft technology on the top of that list?
2: Yeah, I mean, you should definitely look to see if that vehicle is one of the vehicles that it's being stolen, and ask questions, do research, and look at other jurisdictions. But ultimately, the frequency of theft is an importance too. How many of those vehicles are out there? How often are they being stolen? And take a look at our list. Again, just because it's not on that list doesn't mean that you're not susceptible to theft, but it gives some good indicators as well.
1: Yeah, give us a little bit of a better look into these organized auto theft rings. And, you know, you talked a little bit earlier about some of the changes that were made federally, and we've seen the impact of those changes. There's been some really great police work because of that, being able to break down some of these rings. But I imagine, like anything, they change their tactics because of the new ways that we're able to combat theft. So what's new in that world? Are they becoming more sophisticated?
2: They are. They're, I mean, they don't have any rules or jurisdictional barriers as well. So it is open game for them, and they will modify their attempts. They'll conceal their stolen vehicles differently. They'll export them differently. So we have very good relationships with CBSA, RCMP, police across the country, working on that enforcement side, and trying to make it less lucrative. Because right now, the vehicle has now become a commodity. They are funding their criminal operations. When they steal that vehicle and sell that vehicle and get proceeds from that vehicle, that's where they're funding their criminal operations, whether it be drugs or firearms. So it's more than just a financial loss. It's also a public safety concern, where those crimes are still happening in the communities that we live, largely funded by the stolen car crime rings.
1: Yeah, well, great point there, Brian, that, you know, it's more than just a stolen car. It doesn't end there. We mentioned the Faraday bags. What are their advice? What are the good things to be doing to keep your vehicle safe?
2: Yeah, and we call it a layered approach. Some don't cost any money at all, and some do have some cost to it. But the more that you can do to make your vehicle less of a target, park in a well-lit area, never leave your vehicle running or the key fob or keys in the vehicle unlocked. Use an aftermarket immobilizer that protects against the three types of major thefts, the relay attacks, the CAN bus attacks, and the reprogramming attack. Use a tracking service that has professionally installed tracking devices, and then they also have recovery services attached to that. Use the Faraday pouch to protect that signal. Use a steering wheel lock, use a pedal lock, park in a garage. Those are all the things. You don't have to do them all, but if you could do two or three, it would go a long way to making your vehicle a little bit harder to steal.
1: Yeah, we all have auto insurance, but nobody wants to go through the whole thing of having your vehicle stolen and having to get a new one. It's an absolute nightmare.
2: Yeah, absolutely.
1: Brian, always appreciate your time. Thanks for joining us this morning.
2: Yeah, thank you. Have a great day.
1: Yeah, you too. Brian Gass joining us, National Vice President of Intelligence and Investigative Services with Equite Association about stolen vehicles. Good to hear auto theft is down, but we're still pretty afraid of it. All right, on the way, it's the 8 o'clock hour, and on Wednesdays, the one and only Ruth Unrod joins us, and she is about to bring a power pack of information, entertainment, and of course caffeine for the one and only Alex Hobson.
3: I can't wait. Did you happen to notice, by the way, that when Adam got off the phone there with you at 7:20, how he was like, nothing that a double espresso shot can't fix? I was just like, is this guy taunting me?
1: Was he rubbing it in?
3: I think he was rubbing it in
1: a
3: little bit. I think I'm totally joking,
1: no,
3: by the way.
1: We love Adam.
3: We do love
1: Adam.
3: And
1: I hope he was rubbing it in.
3: Be pretty funny for the bit.
1: When our guests and our listeners everyone's in on the bit, that's my goal.
3: Yeah,
1: I want everybody to be in on the
3: bit. And I can joke about it now because I know Ruth will be arriving with a coffee within the next like 5 minutes.
1: What if she forgot?
3: I'd walk out. That'd be the end of the show today.
1: Stick around. See if Alex is still here.
3: Ruth Unrod, you are producing the show today.
1: Find out.
3: Including Gene's show. Ruth has to stay until 12 o'clock if she forgot her coffee.
1: Find out if Alex is still the producer after the news.
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5: Good morning, I'm Matt Holmes. We've got some sun and cloud today. Right now we're sitting at 16 degrees. Coming up, lining up more trade talks, new vehicle for murder suspects, and back to the running track. First check on traffic.
6: Heads up northbound on the 406 as you get past Glendale. We're dealing with a collision causing some heavy volume on that drive. On your Toronto-bound QEW, you're just dealing with the regular volume. Slow from the Red Hill continues over the Skyway. Regular volume through Burlington and Oakville. 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I'm Alexis Spiger. 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
5: In news, Prime Minister Mark Carney says he spoke with U.S. President Donald Trump, and they've agreed to intensify trade negotiations in the face of Trump's latest tariff threats. Now, it comes after the U.S. administration said it would hammer some Canadian products with steep new 50% tariffs. Kelly Malone says Trump is coming from a different place than when he announced his original tariffs last year, which he said was to shore up production.
7: This appears to be, according to experts that I spoke with, a lot more posturing, because right now Canada, the U.S. and Mexico are mid conversations, trade talks around the Canada-U.S.-Mexico Agreement on Trade. In Canada, we call that CUSMA. So a lot of experts think this is the U.S. trying to ramp up pressure on Canada.
5: Carney says Canada has made a series of comprehensive and detailed proposals on modernizing the Continental Trade Pact in response to the Trump administration's trade strategy. First Nations leaders say Ontario's wildfire response should be investigated in a public inquiry. They say communities were left to evacuate without help from the province, and some residents narrowly avoided the flames. The chief of the Collins First Nation says her community was devastated.
8: My members barely escaped with the clothes on their backs. My community was left to evacuate without notice and support. On Monday, July 13, this forest fire was spotted outside of the community. And any comments that imply that it was started in the community, this suggestion is completely and utterly false.
5: Several communities, including Whitewater Lake and White Sand, have reported widespread destruction. Niagara Regional Police have identified the vehicle being currently driven by two suspects who are wanted for a homicide. We get all the details from CKTV's Christine Jansen.
9: Police say 23-year-old Maroof Bongi and 30-year-old Justa Grace McNeil are wanted for second-degree murder involving the shooting of a man in Niagara Falls last week. Police have determined that Bongi and McNeil are now operating a white 2016 Toyota Camry with Ontario license plate DFWX808. The vehicle was last seen on Highway 45 in Hastings, Ontario. The vehicle has LED headlights and damage on the passenger side front and rear doors, and also has a large crack in the front driver's side bumper. Anyone with information on their whereabouts are asked to contact police. For CKTB News, I'm Christine Jansen.
5: A major theft investigation, meantime, has led to 32 people facing charges in Hamilton. Hamilton police say Project Checkout began after a sharp increase in thefts at area Home Depot stores. The investigation found that organized groups were stealing high-value tools and equipment and then reselling them online. During the four-month investigation, police searched a commercial property and a home where they found hundreds of stolen tools and other items. In all, 32 people were arrested. They're now facing 235 criminal charges. The Greater Niagara Chamber of Commerce is calling on the provincial and federal governments to recognize arts, culture, tourism, and more as key parts to the economy. The chamber helping shape new policy recommendations from the Ontario Chamber of Commerce that are calling for more investment in the sector. Hugo Cheshire says that Canada's cultural and creative economy supports nearly 700,000 jobs, while tourism generates more than $50 billion in GDP. He says cultural tourists mean big money for local businesses.
10: When it comes to tourism space, it is something like 13% of tourists, but 30% of total tourists. Spending, so they spend way more per person. They're also way more likely to stay longer. So 40% stay 3 days or more compared to 30% of non-cultural visitors, right? So and when they stay longer, that means they spend more because you eat out more, you spend more on stay, on food, and so on.
5: The Chamber says the recommendations could help Niagara attract more visitors, talent, and investment while supporting local businesses, artists, and cultural organizations. And Ryan Gallagher is hitting the track once again to raise money for mental health. Ryan founding the 21 Initiative when he ran 21 consecutive half marathons to raise money for youth mental health. Now he's back with a new event called 441 Together. He's inviting the community to collectively walk or run for a total of 441 kilometers in a single day, that to raise funds for suicide prevention and mental health support in Niagara.
11: We have yoga. Grimsby Yoga has donated two sessions in the middle of the field from at 11 and 1 p.m. We have three food trucks. So Heisberger will be there, Kelly Greens, and Marble Slab on 4th. Face painters, we have a magician. He's doing walking magic for an hour on the track.
5: It all takes place September 27th at Canada Games Park in Thorold. For more local news that matters, go to cktpnews.com. In sports, the Blue Jays are last in the American League East. They've fallen six games back of a wild card spot. This after another loss last night. This one 12-2 to the Rays at the Dome. They gave up 21 hits in this game. The Blue Jays have lost three straight, six of their last seven. They'll take on Tampa again tonight. The Red Sox, meantime, the flip side of the American League East. They're trying to tie a record that was set back in 1946. The Red Sox looking to tie that record of 15 straight wins when they take on Baltimore today. Well, and Jack Fish returning to action tomorrow night at the Pond when they host Guelph. Over to the MLS, the action picking back up there after the World Cup. All three Canadian teams in action tonight. Toronto FC taking on New England. And the St. Catharines Junior A Athletics kick off the second round of the playoffs tonight. They'll host Orangeville at Canada Games Park. Ball drop is at 8. Your weather's next. Forecast, some sun and cloud today, a high of 21. That's a bit cool for this time of year. We should be seeing daytime highs around 26. A few clouds tonight, low down to 14. Tomorrow, sunny and 25. That's going to feel closer to 27 with humidity. Sunny and 26 degrees on Friday. Saturday, sun cloud mix, maybe a shower, up to 28 degrees.
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0: song has been popping up all over the place, Ruth on Raw.
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1: John Gonzo's show.
0: Really great station.
1: And this song came on, and I was like getting ready to talk.
0: Right. You just started talking in your car.
1: I just started talking in my car because I thought, well, here's my music. I must be on.
0: Community leader and savior of the day, Ruth Unruh, joining us now. Alex, maybe I'm going to give you about 4 to 5 minutes to go on about how much you love Ruth right now. just 4 to 5, though.
2: All right. Well, I'll be able to get through part one today.
0: Part A, then. Maybe.
2: Part A, B. Or sorry, 1B.
0: 1B.
2: 1A and 1B.
0: 1A and 1B, yeah. Okay.
2: I am a changed man now. Thank you, Ruth.
1: You know what? I've been listening this morning, and I'm thinking, I can't believe, like, I don't even drink caffeine, right? I have decaf all the time. But I know. And it's like, how can you do a morning show that starts at 5:30 and then not have caffeine? That's just, it's wrong on so many levels.
0: Criminal.
1: Alex, I would have come in earlier, but, you know, you only needed me now, so.
2: Yeah. You know what? Well, if someone was going to bring me a coffee, I wasn't going to be like, get up and bring it to me now at 6 in the morning. I'm already asking for a lot for someone to come by and bring me a coffee. So when you texted me saying, I'll bring you a coffee when I come in at 8, I'm like, I am taking that all day, every day.
1: Well,
2: so.
1: I'm glad that you have some time now to inject it into your veins.
0: Yes.
1: Yes.
0: Yeah. And we're gonna need it because group therapy's coming up.
2: Yes.
1: Yes.
2: I would have been a lost cause if I didn't have
1: well,
2: any
1: that's
2: caffeine
1: just
2: for
1: it.
2: Group therapy.
1: That's just it.
2: I would have given like the anti of the advice that I usually
0: right.
2: that I usually
1: like
2: offer.
1: Cranky. Like
0: yeah.
1: the
0: You're like
1: I don't
0: who
1: know
0: cares?
1: What like we've got hangry, but what is it for when you don't have
0: when
1: caffeine?
0: When you don't have caffeine? Kangry? I don't know.
2: Slangry? Like sleepy angry?
0: Sleepy angry.
2: I like slangry. That sounds cool.
1: Yeah, it does sound
0: good. Slangry's good.
1: Yeah.
0: It sounds like a place in British Columbia that you're hiking, though.
1: We're going
2: to Mount Slangry today.
0: Mount Langley, and we're doing the 18K.
1: Right.
0: It's out and back. Yeah.
2: I would have just been giving advice like, just get over it.
1: That's right.
2: I'm sick.
1: Just get over it.
2: Get over it.
0: Drink a coffee.
2: Figure it out yourself.
1: Right. That's right. Grow up.
0: You know the one thing, though, when you have something like that you're focused on, like you want a coffee, is that you actually can't focus on anything else
1: in your life,
0: right?
1: No.
0: So if you do have other problems.
1: That's right. It's like if I have chips in the house.
0: Yeah. No other food matters.
1: No. Well, and I can't concentrate on anything else.
0: No.
1: Because like.
0: You know they're there.
1: So you might as well just eat them all
0: so you can
1: get on with your life.
0: Get on with your life. Yes. Because you know it's going to happen.
1: That's right.
0: That's a good segue to this clip I wanted to bring you. Here's Rosie O'Donnell.
3: I lose 20 pounds before we start principal photography. And I'm like, you think I carry it around for fun, Penny? Is that what you do? You think I could get it off, but I've just been holding on to it for the glory? When I look back, though, you know, I go, God, I wish I could have enjoyed the size that I was, which I'm now the same weight that I was during League of Their Own.
0: Okay, so the idea here is she's talking about Penny Marshall when she was in League of Their Own in the 80s, said, you should lose 20 pounds, and that was her reaction. You think I carry this around for fun? But she's talking about how, like, she... And now she's used a GLP-1 to lose some weight. She's been open about that, whatever. But she's the weight she was when she was in League of Their Own. So the point of being is, like, she wished she could have just, like, accepted and enjoyed her body at that time instead of feeling like it was some kind of burden.
1: I feel that on so many levels.
0: And is this a thing that you can only get to as you age?
1: Oh, that's a good question. I don't know. But it's also something that, as somebody who's gained weight, lost weight, you know, a few times, I don't think you appreciate that until like that sort of thing happens, right? Like, and when you get older, you realize that perhaps the weight ideal that you had was unrealistic. But I just want to take a moment to say, I have missed Rosie O'Donnell. I know some people don't like her. I know a lot of people don't like her. But that Penny Marshall, like she's on her show, she used to imitate Penny Marshall all the time, and it was always made me laugh. So maybe it is an age thing.
0: The reason I've been thinking about this is, and I shared some anecdotes from the party I was at over the weekend. It was, you know, 20s to 60s people, mixed crowd, and some of the girls that were talking were within their 20s.
1: Okay.
0: And the one girl said, guess how old I am? And I said, 26. And she was very upset because she's 22, and she couldn't believe that I would have thought she was 26. And, you know, and again, it's like, that's only a thing a 22-year-old could be upset about. Right?
1: Yes, yes. I mean, I'm sure there's other things they could be upset about, but like, but that would be one of the things that would make you upset.
0: I said, listen, and I want you to remember this, and you won't because you've been drinking a lot, but when you're my age...
1: Which is another topic.
0: You will not, you will understand that everybody under the age of 35 looks exactly the same.
1: That's right.
0: Right? And that's not something you can get until you're older.
1: That's true.
0: You really can't.
1: You really can't.
0: But it's, I guess the idea I wanted to share this clip with you is that like, what are the things that we are upset about in our lives, don't appreciate in our lives, not grateful for in our lives, that in an amount of time, or if they went away, we would miss?
1: Oh, I think there's a lot. I really do think there's a lot. I think that you don't, I mean, you know, one of those things that you don't appreciate is the way your body works. And then what happens? My husband and I were having this conversation the other day. I said, aging is like, it's like a constant little drip of mourning and grief, right? You're mourning the things that you could do and you can no longer do, or that all of a sudden, you know, this hurts and this hurts and this is happening and this is happening, that you never really fully appreciated. I mean, you and I have even had the conversation about the way your teeth move. And now suddenly you have stuff stuck in your teeth all the time. And that never used to happen.
0: No, I'm just carrying around these floss things.
1: Right?
0: And I have to.
1: Yes.
0: Because there's always something in the one tooth in the back.
1: That's right. But I think the other thing is that you, then it puts you in a frame of mind of, instead of mourning and grieving, it's like, well, you know what? That's a thing that I used to... It used to be okay, and now it's not, but at least I had it, and I'm grateful for that, right?
0: I'm just trying to, too, though, because in that conversation with these girls, I'm trying to get across, and I have nieces in their 20s as well. So it's like, how do I inject what I wasn't able to understand in my 20s?
1: I don't think you can. I think you can say, I mean, if you can, let me know. But I think all you can do is say, you know, at some point you're going to appreciate what you have now.
0: Yeah.
1: I wish you could see you now the way I see you now.
0: Yeah.
1: So you could appreciate it. I just want to make one other comment. Why are you asking somebody how old do you think I am?
0: It's the worst question.
1: It's the worst.
0: That was the other thing. I told her that question. And then I said, and the second thing you've just learned today is that's a question you never ask anyone.
1: Ever.
0: I said, do you know that I'm not asking it back to you?
1: Yeah.
0: Because I don't care.
1: Because I don't care what you think. How old do you think I am? Okay, I'm going to go to, can I say the name of the show that starred Catherine O'Hara and Eugene and Dan?
0: Yeah.
1: So Schitt's Creek, there's a scene in Schitt's Creek when Moira is talking to Stevie about her body and how someday, and so I say, everybody listen to that clip.
0: Yes.
1: If you're not fully appreciating who you are now, listen to that clip.
0: Take a million pictures.
1: Yeah.
0: Take a million naked pictures. I did say that to these girls. That's how it started, because the mom was pulling her top up, and I said, no, pull it down.
1: Pull it down. Didn't take a million pictures.
0: I didn't take any pictures. That would have been weird. Me pulling a stranger's top down.
1: Right.
0: Not all the way down. Just, I want to make it clear. It wasn't an assault.
1: You could have just given her a clothing product that had ties in the front.
0: I could have, as I tend to wear sometimes.
1: Yes.
0: Let's take a quick break here, Ruth, to check the roads, and then we'll get to group therapy.
4: Well, some good news on the northbound 406 past Glendale. We had a collision in the left lane. Now that just cleared. You're still going to find the delays are heavy. It should ease up soon. Your Toronto-bound QEW, not looking too bad, just dealing with the regular volume. It starts from Nikola Tesla, continues over the Skyway. 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
6: Forecast, mainly cloudy skies today. A high of just 21 today with some winds gusting up to about 50 kilometers an hour. A few clouds tonight, low down to 14. Tomorrow, sunshine 25. That's going to feel like 27. Sunny and 26 on Friday. Saturday, a sun cloud mix, maybe a shower, up to 28 degrees.
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13: 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This is Steph Vivier in the morning.
0: Welcome in, and it's 8:20 on a Wednesday morning, the time of the week when we give out advice, we dole out advice. Don't worry, though, it's not unsolicited. It is. You, the listener, can write in with your questions, your difficulties in life, and we will give you advice. And you can do that at Steph Vivier in the morning. Steph Vivier in the morning, S-T-E-P-H. Sometimes yes. People spell stuff with an F.
1: S-T-E-F.
0: Yeah, of course. S-T-E-P-H. Yes. Vivier, V-I-V-I-E-R, in the morning, and we're on Facebook and Instagram, so send me a direct message there. And we always keep it anonymous. I don't even tell Ruth. I don't even tell Alex. I don't say who these people are. Change identifying details if required, and then we just give advice.
1: We do.
0: All right. The newly caffeinated Alex, are you ready?
2: Oh, I've never been more ready for one of these.
1: Revved up.
0: He's psyched. Ruth, are you ready?
1: I'm ready.
0: I think this would be a good one for you because I know you've done a lot of consulting work in the employment space. So right. I think this one is really going to be good for you. Here we go. Just declined a promotion at work again. The role would have been genuinely perfect for me, better pay, more interesting work, a team I like, but it involves presenting to stakeholders once a month, and just thinking about standing in front of 15 people makes me want to disappear. This is the third time I've turned down something I actually wanted because of this. My brain just shuts down the second more than a few people are looking at me. The part that gets me most is I know that this is holding me back. I watch people who are less qualified than me move up because they can speak in a meeting without their voice shaking. I'm looking for something that actually works, not the generic imagine everyone naked advice, but something that really, really will work. Something starting to feel like I'm going to be stuck like this forever over something that logically shouldn't matter this much. This is a good question for three people who don't have this problem.
2: Yes, very much so.
0: We are the opposite. I think.
1: But I did have this problem.
0: You did have this
2: problem.
0: What?
2: Yeah.
0: Dun, dun, dun. Mm-hmm. Okay. Tell me, Ruth.
1: Also, speaking into a microphone here is different than speaking in front of
2: very much so.
1: A bunch of people.
2: Yeah.
1: And I would find that intimidating as well. Shareholders, like that's a big deal. I'm going to suggest not looking at people naked. I mean, I've never figured, I don't understand that one.
0: I feel like that would be too distracting.
1: It was, if
0: I
1: it's was very, to it would imagine, be very distracting.
0: I would get a little that, too interested in what it might have. We go, whoa, wait, wait a second.
1: And there's some things you really just don't even want to see.
0: That's the other thing.
1: Toastmasters. I think Toastmasters is still around. I know a lot of people that have gotten a lot of help from Toastmasters.
0: How does it work?
1: I think, you know what? I've never gone, but I think it's...
0: So tell me how you got over it.
1: How did I get over it? Yes. Okay, somebody said to me, you can sit and talk to a bunch of people in somebody's living room or at the dining room table and wax eloquent about the things you want to talk about. So just imagine yourself doing that.
0: So the places you're comfortable.
1: So the places you're comfortable. So the way, and the way I interpreted that too was, instead of, because you're going to read a lot of things that say when you do a presentation, you should do this, you should do this, you shouldn't talk with your hands, you should be standing like this, you should be blah, blah, blah, blah, blah. But try to, instead of doing all of that, just pretend you're having a conversation with people. How would you have a conversation with people and present that way? Don't worry so much about these are the rules of presentation. Worry more about your preparing your content in a way that feels more conversational to you, as opposed to, yes, you've got to hit certain things, but try to get it more conversational. Pretend somebody's interviewing you and you're answering the questions that they might be asking, and put it in that order, that sort of thing. In terms of the actual getting up in front, like, that's just something you have to practice. You can do it in front of friends and family, which is way more scary than doing it in front of strangers, to be honest.
0: Because they're going to make fun of you.
1: Because they're going to make fun of you, and you're very, like, you feel very vulnerable, right? You feel so vulnerable. The other thing is to remember that that's basically people's number one fear, is speaking in public.
0: Yes. People would, at a funeral, more people would rather be in the box than beside the box talking about the person in the box.
1: 100%.
0: Yeah.
1: And even if you don't say a funeral, like even if it's not at a funeral where you think there's the added thing where you might cry, right? But then it's practice. And unfortunately, it's really hard to get that if you don't try. And that's why Toastmasters is so good, because you actually practice with the people that you're there with or some other group like that.
0: All right, Alex, how did this show up in your life?
2: Well, I mean, it was just something as simple as in high school. I was terrified of doing presentations.
0: Where do you think it came from?
2: I don't know where it came from. You know what? I think the big thing that kind of helped it originate is the fact that a lot of the time I was doing presentations on stuff that I wasn't passionate about. Because, like, for example, the worst for it for me was because I was in French immersion. And I could speak French, but it wasn't my first language. So when I do a presentation in one of my French-speaking classes, whether it be like geography or history or something like that, and I got to, and look, those two topics already, like, not my forte. So you take that, and then you got to take the fact that you got to speak in French, and then you do it in front of your teacher, who's going to be marking you, and your classmates, who, you know, they're going to be doing the same thing. I think that was definitely where it came from. I didn't feel confident doing it because I wasn't well-versed on what, and I should have been because it was for a class that I was in, but, you know, it's when you put all those factors together, it's not easy to get up in front of people and speak. So I would say, like, if this question is framed from the point of view of, like, the opportunity is still available, you just told your boss, I don't think I can do it, then I think the only way to go here is to take the promotion and scare yourself. It's just one of those things that, like, and you know what? You made a really good point, Ruth, earlier when you were like, that this is a lot of people's biggest fear. So, you know, you might feel terrified. You might feel tiny standing in a room in front of 15 people wearing suits and you know, telling them what the deal with the last quarter was. But, like, those people out there are not looking at you like, oh my, this person cannot talk in front of, this is off, I would do so much better. They're probably out there thinking, I'm really glad I'm not
0: thinking
2: the one doing
0: this not
2: presentation.
0: Me. Yeah.
2: So, you know what, and I think that, like, yes, it's, I'm sure you want to disappear when you stand up in front of people, and I'm sure that you would rather do anything but present something to a bunch of people where you feel the pressure, but is that better than the lingering feeling that you have when you keep turning down these promotions and keep giving up better opportunities because you know that you can't overcome this?
0: Yeah, choose your hard, right? Either way, it's going to be hard, and this is very hard on you, right? Declining these promotions is very hard on you.
2: Yeah.
0: I think here, the most boring, you don't want generic advice, imagine everyone naked, but I am going to give you boring advice, which is that practice, practice, practice.
2: Yeah.
0: Right? And that means it's like in front of the mirror. And no, like, you really do have to just say it out loud over and over and over again. This is just something you're not good at. But take the confidence in the fact that you have been, it sounds like, offered three times a promotion, I don't know if this is at your actual workplace, but if it's three times and the same people keep coming to you to try to promote you, obviously you have a great strength. This is just your weakness. And I agree with you, Alex. I think overcome it. Go back to your boss and say, you know what? I'm going to do it. And you're probably going to sweat through your shirt. Wear a shirt that you can't really see the sweat stains. Get up, you know, pick That's a right. navy or something, a color where you're not going to be able to see it as much. And then just time and time and time and time again, over and over and over again in the mirror, in your living room, to your wife and your kids or your friends or your dog or whoever you have, and it will start to get better.
2: And here's the other thing, too. If you're going to get up and do a presentation in front of these people, like, is your ability to deliver the presentation, and I'm not talking about the information you're delivering, I'm talking about how you present yourself when you're up there. If you're standing up there and your hands shaking or your voice shaking or whatever, and are you fumbling around with whatever you're holding, are those all things that would lead to you losing your job, or is that just a part of it that you can improve?
0: Yeah.
2: Because again, it's not like the shareholders are going to walk out of there and being like, okay, I'm cutting all ties with this company because the lady up there was sweating, or the guy up there couldn't pronounce a three-syllable word without stumbling all over his words. No, I don't think that's going to happen. I've never been in a job situation like that, so I can't say for sure. But I just think that it's very important to note that if you do this once a month, you're going to naturally get better at it.
0: Yeah.
1: And the other thing is, there's nothing wrong with going to your boss and saying, I really, really want that promotion. I'm sorry that I declined it. I need coaching.
2: Yeah.
1: I need some coaching in public speaking because that's the thing that's stopping me. And there might be something available through your workplace or somebody there that can coach you through it.
0: But if your boss starts to understand, like, that's why you're turning down these promotions,
1: that's right.
0: then at least they can help you.
1: That's right.
0: Yeah. So it's either you don't get the promotion or you power through this.
1: That's right.
0: By actually doing the work.
1: And you start. And it's great that you wrote in to us.
0: That is great. Yeah. And
1: it's really great.
0: Man or woman, very good writer. So I can see you presented the question very well.
1: Yes.
0: So I can see why they want you to present.
1: Yeah. Yeah.
2: I also, just for the I just totally lost what I was going to say. I had the preview
0: some more,
2: lined
0: have
2: up.
0: Some more coffee,
2: I might need
0: Alex.
2: Some. Ruth, can you go and do another?
1: Yeah. I'll do another coffee.
0: Ruth's going to go get more coffee
2: before the round table.
0: And we're going to get the news.
2: Oh, sorry. This is what I was going to say to close it out. If you can afford it, if this is something in your life that's possible, I would recommend going to therapy and trying to get to the root cause of why this scares you so much.
1: Not a bad idea.
2: Because if you figure that out.
1: And your employer might have EAP.
0: Yeah. That's right.
1: An employee assistance program.
0: Sounds like you have a good job, so you probably got some coverage too.
2: All right.
0: We did it again, team.
1: Yeah.
2: And you know what? Thank the Lord that Ruth brought me my caffeine, because I would have given awful advice to this person if I was still tired.
0: You would have. And I'm going to give an offer here. If you want to, I don't know what work you do, but if we can figure out how to make it an interview, you can come on the show and practice. I'll do an interview with you.
1: 100%. Yes.
2: There you go.
1: Yeah.
0: That'll be a future Steph Vivier in the Morning guest
1: now. Totally not intimidating.
0: It's our news.
1: Yeah.
0: I'm not intimidated.
1: No, neither am I.
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6: Good morning, I'm Matt Holmes. We've got some sun and cloud today. Right now we're sitting at 16 degrees. Coming up, lining up more trade talks, new vehicle for murder suspects, and back to the running track. First check on traffic.
4: We have good news on the northbound 406 past Glendale. We were dealing with a collision in the left lane. All cleared. The delays are gone. On the Fort Erie bound QEW, the ramp to Glendale is still shut down with road work and just dealing with regular volume Toronto bound on the QEW. There's no shortcut for saving time, but saving money is simple. 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I'm Alexis Feiger. 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
6: In news, Prime Minister Mark Carney says he spoke with U.S. President Donald Trump this week, and they've agreed to intensify negotiations on the Canada-U.S.-Mexico Agreement on Trade in the coming weeks.
16: As always, Canadians, governments,
15: business, labor will stand together to build Canada strong and to have a trading relationship with our North American partners.
6: Carney made the remarks a day after Trump announced a plan to impose 50% tariffs on multiple Canadian goods in about a month. American officials say the new levies, they're a response to retaliatory provincial bans on U.S. alcohol, Canada's supply-managed dairy system, and quotas on American cars. First Nations leaders say Ontario's wildfire response should be investigated in a public inquiry. They say communities were left to evacuate without help from the province, and some residents narrowly avoided the flames. This is the Ministry of Natural Resources is listing 173 wildfires as active this morning in Ontario's north. The fires, they forced more than 1,800 people from their homes. 12 of the 13 evacuated communities are First Nations. Now, early estimates suggest the fires have torched more of the province's forests than during any other previous year on record. Annabella Bonanda is with the Intact Center for Climate Adaptation at the University of Waterloo and says there's been a recent burst of fast-moving wildfires responsible for nearly all of the area burned in just a few days.
16: So it's just the perfect conditions to have those fires spread. And so, yeah, so what's changing for us is that we have more dry weather and more of those windy days to help spread the flames.
6: The largest contributor to Ontario's wildfire season has been a massive fire north of Thunder Bay. If that fire alone was a season, it would be the 12th largest recorded in Ontario. Unifor has named General Motors as the next U.S.-based automaker for contract talks covering its Canadian auto workers.
17: The union says negotiations will begin with GM on August 10th in Toronto. Unifor represents more than 4,600 members at Ontario GM facilities, including the Oshawa Assembly Plant, the Cami facility in Ingersoll, as well as operations in St. Catharines and Woodstock. The contract talks with GM come after workers at Ford approved a new three-year contract that included 3% annual pay increases.
6: Unifor represents 320,000 workers in Canada, including the automotive assembly sector. Well, a baby swarmed by smoke, a toilet of bloody urine, a cancerous colon, those are among the new series of 13 graphic images that are required to be printed on cigarette packages across Canada by August 1st. Rob Cunningham is a senior policy analyst with the Canadian Cancer Society. He says those graphic warnings are really important and effective.
18: They increase awareness of the health effects. They decrease smoking among the general population. They make the package and the product less appealing. It's one of the core tobacco control measures that we have in Canada.
6: This is the fourth set of warnings mandated by Health Canada since back in 2000. One year after raising $72,000, a local runner is returning for another community event. Ryan Gallagher is a local runner who started up the 21 Initiative, where he ran 21 consecutive half marathons to raise money for youth mental health. Now Ryan's back with a new event called 441 Together. Ryan explains what the event is all about.
19: And so on September 27th at the Canada Games Park in Thorold, on the track, we're going to take the 441 kilometers that I did, and we're going to run it or walk it together as a community around the track.
6: Registration is $25. All funds go directly to Attach Niagara and the Fort Youth Center in Grimsby. Participants can also expect to see a kid zone with bounce castles, face paintings, and more, along with yoga sessions, wellness vendors, and food trucks. And today's National Day is all about you and improving, well, your sleep.
20: Today is National Hammock Day, used by over 4 million people in the U.S., and they're not just for campers. 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Of course, you do need to supply the trees for hanging.
6: For more local news that matters, go to cktvnews.com. In sports, the Blue Jays, they continue to struggle. Toronto losing 12-2 to the Rays at the Dome last night. The Jays have lost three straight and six of their last seven. They're now sitting last in the American League East. They've fallen six games back of a wild card spot. They'll take on Tampa again tonight. The Red Sox, meantime, looking to tie a franchise record of 15 straight wins when they take on Baltimore. The record was set back in 1946. Well, and Jackfish return to action tomorrow night. They'll host Guelph at the Pond. All three Canadian teams in MLS action as the league is picking back up following the World Cup. Toronto FC playing New England this evening. And the St. Catharines Junior A Athletics kicking off their second round playoff series tonight. They host Orangeville at Canada Games Park. Ball drop is at 8. Your weather's next.
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6: Forecast, some sun and cloud today, a high of 21. That's a bit cool for this time of year. We should be seeing daytime highs around 26. A few clouds tonight, low down to 14. Tomorrow, sunny and 25. That's going to feel closer to 27 with humidity. Sunny and 26 degrees on Friday. Saturday, sun cloud mix, maybe a shower, up to 28 degrees.
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1: Welcome in. A Wednesday roundtable, guaranteed to be a good one. Guaranteed. Ruth Unruh, community leader, is sticking around and joining us now, our whale correspondent, Jeff Chesbro. Good morning, Jeff.
2: Good morning. I'm live on location, as they spoke last time we were here. Yeah, exactly.
3: That's the helicopter. Yeah.
2: We have a helicopter just for Les Ness, and we're not really sure why, but...
1: We got a helicopter for Jeff to travel with the whales.
2: Yeah, my bio is now community, not concerned citizen. It is whale enthusiast.
1: Whale enthusiast.
3: Whale correspondent.
1: Yeah. Whale correspondent. We need correspondents on this show, Jeff, and you're doing it.
2: Four shows in a row.
1: Although we're not talking, this is what we're not talking about today.
2: We are not talking. We already actually talked about it before the show.
1: That's right.
2: And we got in a Russian spy whale, so you folks missed a good pre-show.
3: You missed a good pre-show.
1: If you don't know about the Russian spy whales... Give it
3: you
1: a
3: should.
1: Google.
3: You should.
1: Give it a Google. Yeah.
2: Maybe if you haven't seen how these whales are transported, go on and look at it, because we had a great debate last show.
1: Yeah, right.
2: And Steph and I have figured out how these things actually move. It's fascinating.
1: Fascinating.
3: Okay.
1: Fascinating. What we are going to talk about, though, is crossing borders. The Gordie Howe International Bridge is finally going to open on Monday. Now, there was a ceremony set to go on Friday where all of the U.S. officials were going to come with their suits and the Canadian officials were going to come with their suits, and they were all going to shake hands and take pictures and probably be one of those big pair of scissors that they were going to cut the that's the helicopter on the roof, I think. They're going to cut the ribbon with. But in light of trade action threatened by the U.S. earlier this week, it would be inappropriate to proceed with celebratory events between the two countries, a spokesperson for Infrastructure Minister Gregor Robertson has said. In other words, Jeff, I'm not coming to the party anymore because I don't like what you're doing. Is that the right response?
2: I think none of this is the right response. Excuse me. I've dug into this quite a bit. As some of you know, I do a TV show with Ashley Waters as well, and we're doing a show tonight, and this is a major topic on it, because the amount of misinformation that shouldn't be about one deal and what's in that deal has... You know, we should be celebrating this. This is trade. This is a wonderful thing that we should be having. And on both sides, it's getting absolutely ridiculous from the standpoint the Canadian public don't actually really know what we've paid for the bridge, because it goes from net revenue, net profit, depending. We've got the Americans who, you know, now have claimed the bridge.
1: Well, we know we played $6 billion.
2: We know
1: we
2: that.
1: We do know that. How much are we getting back is the question, and how long will it take?
2: The recoup, where the profits come from, how the neighbor has just claimed half the bridge. It's fascinating, but I don't necessarily agree with not celebrating, because there's a lot more people than just... There's a lot of people involved in the community actually bringing this to life. So, you know, the fact, I think we kind of, for lack of a better term, need to suck it up, buttercup, and show up and celebrate it.

0: tariffs, right? And I know it's all connected, and I know, but you're right. I mean, and there's a province, and there's a state involved here too. It's not just federal politics. And there's a lot of people whose livelihood is going to be influenced for sure, by the opening of this bridge.
1: It's largely symbolic. It would just be a very easy way to say, hey, we're still hoping that we can be the neighbors we thought we were.
0: It's a photo op, basically, right? It's a photo op with a ribbon cutting. And so these are the things that you do.
2: Yeah, and I think it also celebrates those who got it to this, right? Those who brought the, you know, from conception through construction all the way through. To me, this isn't the Trump discussion. This is, you know, A, it's open, which is unbelievable for both countries, regardless of what the current situation is or whatever the current tenant of the White House is, people kind of joke. But, like, regardless of that, like, there's a lot of people that in this community who've, you know, blood, sweat, and tears kind of thing into this. So let's celebrate those who actually brought it to fruition, because these things take a long time. And the fact that this is a blip that we're just going to remember that, you know, we didn't celebrate the opening. And I think that kind of affects those who are in the day-to-day trenches.
1: Let's talk a little bit more about trade. The premiers of 9 provinces announcing yesterday they're removing major barriers to interprovincial sales of alcohol. I really rolled my eyes on this, Ruth, because I thought, wait a minute, didn't we already remove trade barriers? I don't know how we can talk about this more than we did last year and this not actually be done. But what happened last June was that they signed a memorandum of understanding. They didn't actually remove the trade barriers.
0: This seems to happen.
1: We're not helping ourselves.
0: I know. It seems to happen a few times where it's like, oh, I thought they already did that. It's like the go announcement in Grimsby. It just keeps happening. There's another, or the twinning of the bridge here. Like, there's announcements, and this seems to be another one. I thought that was already happening, but yay, good that they're actually going to do that. Because I guess maybe there's you know, between the memo of understanding and the actual doing of it, I guess some time and some things have to happen. So I think this is really good. I mean, we shouldn't have so many barriers interprovincially in order to trade properly when we're having issues with trade.
1: Yeah, and that's what I mean, Jeff. Like, I thought it was all elbows up. We were all Canada first last year. Why hasn't this already been
2: done? The interprovincial stuff fascinates me. And when I've always operated in a world of MOUs, or memorandums of understanding, and LOIs, letters of intent. So these are always non-binding. So when someone says they've signed an MOU, it doesn't mean it's not worth the paper it's written on. It means here's the things we are agreeing on, and here's what we need to now paper. So the fact that it's been a year and we can't paper this internally within our own, you know, country is fascinating to me. And the fact that I can't remember how many years I've been talking about interprovincial trade on one of these shows on the station, at least, fascinates me. We can't get our own stuff done, so we're worried about trade down, you know, across the border, and we can't get our own trade straightened out internally.
1: Oh, they're going to continue to talk about it today with the premier's meetings out in Prince Edward Island. Community leader Ruth Unruh and our official whale correspondent Jeff Chesbrough in with us this morning. Let's take a quick break.
3: Things aren't looking too bad as you head out to your Toronto-bound side of the QEW. Just dealing with the regular volume, it's slow from Nikola Tesla that continues over the Skyway. Volume through Burlington and Oakville and the Fort Erie-bound QEW right to Glendale still shut down with some road work. Save more and vacation more with Park and Fly. 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I'm Alexis Feiger. 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
4: Forecast some sunshine to start the day. 21 degrees the high this afternoon. A few clouds, a low down to 14 tonight. Tomorrow, sunshine, 25, a bit warmer, feeling like 27 with humidity. Sunny and 26 on Friday. Looking at your weekend, Saturday, a sun cloud mix, 28 degrees. Some cloud cover, maybe a shower Sunday, up to 29.
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1: Welcome back to it here on the Roundtable. And we have Ruth Unruh, community leader, generally leading the community, Ruth, in all aspects, I would say. But Jeff, we do have to focus your expertise on whales. It was pointed out over the break that you're an expert in the transportation of the beluga whales from Marineland.
2: Correct. I'm a very specific subject.
3: Very niche.
1: No other whale expertise.
2: None. Couldn't tell you anything about it. So we have to define. We have to go. Kind of call my title, and it was very misleading.
3: Yeah. Marineland whale transport. Yeah. Correspondent.
2: Yeah, I don't want to be embarrassed on CNN when they call
3: no.
2: me.
3: No. And say, I don't have any information on that because that's very. I did you want to know about the transport from Marineland?
2: That's all I got.
1: We'll find you a new correspondent title once the whales have all finished. But for now.
2: Perfect.
1: All right. Youth unemployment is continuing to be at all-time levels as the temporary foreign worker program came under much debate. Now, it's become a scapegoat for a tight job market, but the argument doesn't hold up, according to the CFIB's president, Dan Kelly. In a press release with new research from the CFIB, it shows that the young people don't want those overnight kitchen shifts. They don't want to work in rural communities. They don't want to work in remote communities. StatsCan reports that Canada's unemployment rate for young people fell to 0.7% to 12.7% in June. That is still very, very high. But according to the CFIB research, Jeff, young people don't want to take the jobs that the temporary foreign workers were taking because there was a lot of backlash about this program. Why are these people working at Tim Hortons? Those are jobs for young people. Well, turns out young people don't want to do it.
2: Yeah, I mean, I'm a stats person, and I appreciate the facts, and I follow, I mean, Dan Kelly's been at the CFIB for a long time. It's just interesting when we do the royal we, right? Like, all young people don't like to work. Well, I've got a couple that really, in my family, that really do work, so, and I've seen their friends do it. Now, we've always had jobs we want to do and don't. My family's been in the wine and farming business for many years, and that was common. So I think there are certain jobs that we don't want to do and certain ones we want to do, and I think the COVID explosion also changed things. Like, I watched my son going from a dishwasher to a cook in months at a very young age, and the pendulum's kind of swung. We had to fill those jobs. We filled them. But I think that's always been a thing, is there's certain jobs we just don't do, and especially we notice that more being in a farming community here.
1: What point, though, the question is, Ruth, does it become necessary to do those jobs? Like, yeah, maybe I don't want to wash dishes, but it does get you some experience, and maybe you can become a server.
3: Well, I'm going to be one of those people like back in my day, but you know, it's hard, you know, this is I had very few options. I grew up in a rural community and there was like one job I could do and that was picking fruit.
2: Yep.
3: Right? And that was it. That was my choice because anything else required transportation to St. Catharines. And unlike now, like our family would make like maybe weekly trips into St. Catharines. It wasn't like you just went in and out every day. The choices were really limited. And I just appreciated the fact that I was able to do something that provided me with some money that I could spend on the things I wanted to spend it on. And I'm not saying that kids aren't like that now. It's just that maybe there are more choices and our life is so much different than that, than it used to be in terms of driving, even just driving, right? The amount more driving we do, back and forth into like from one side of town to the other side of town. So there are more options. And so maybe that's what makes it like, this is the pigeonhole of the work I want to do and the hours I want to do. And because I have those choices, that's what I'm looking for. Mm-hmm. I don't know.
2: There is still a timing issue, right, though? Because we had to fill these jobs during COVID around there because we had so many. And the, you know, you know, my kids could walk anywhere and get a job. So they didn't have to do those jobs, right? Because they could get jobs elsewhere. So we brought temporary foreign workers in and the jobs are filled. Now people can't find work. So I wouldn't say that, I mean, I think there's some, you could push back a little bit and say these are the jobs that people didn't want to do. It doesn't mean they don't want to do them now, it's now they can't. So I went from having this opportunity, the opportunity's gone, and now it's real gone because the jobs I didn't want to do, I can't even get now. So I think there may be, if you look into the stats and push a little more, that may be something, you know, something of a trend because this is, you know, we talk about pre and post COVID. We're still close on the back end of the COVID here.
3: So. We are. And it's really, you know, we talked about it during COVID, about the impacts that we were going to see and how long we were going to see the impacts for. But this is one of the things, because you're right. And there was a lot of people, too, that were working in service jobs that were getting let go because there was no service to provide, right? Because everything was closed down. And so then they might have looked somewhere else. And then, you know, like, it would be interesting to look deeper into that, into that data to say, what's the timing on this?
1: A follow-up I would love to do, not a CFIB study, that's not really their domain, but what about the societal push to have young people do jobs? Because what I've noticed is many of my peers, their kids are preteen, later teen, and there is a real divide in some of them pushing their kids to get work and others going, no, no, I want them to be kids. I want them to focus on their sports and their school. I do notice that. Whereas when I was young, everybody had, we all had part-time jobs. We were all little hooligans hanging out, waiting for one of our friends to get off work. We knew what their school, their schedule was, and we would go hang around like that. So I do think there's a change in the culture in terms of, do we want young people to work or not?
2: Yeah, I do agree with that. I mean, it's a very, it's very different as far as what the expectation is. And there is a balance there, right? Like, you're gonna, we do this for the rest of our lives, so enjoy the time you have. I think there is a balance there in learning, you know, routine, respect, also the work environment, the social skills that come from you, not just hanging out with your parents and your friends, from understanding, you know, this is how businesses operate. So, but yeah, I think there was, you know, I worked full-time in university. I always said to my kids, like, and during school, and I said, like, don't do that. Like, that was horrible. So there is a balance between it. You know, when you have fun sometimes, right? Enjoy your youth. But at the same time, I think the responsibility of a job helps, helps grow and, you know, grow your social skills even, right?
1: Yeah, it shapes a person. What was your first job, Bruce? Was picking fruit. Yeah, what about you, Jeff? What was your first job?
2: Well, the family farm stuff, we didn't get paid, so that wasn't really a job.
1: Doesn't count?
2: I was a paper boy. Yeah, I guess that would probably be my first one. Hmm. Yeah, taught me sales. So
1: so you had to talk people into.
2: I did talking, and then I got in trouble because I used to go sell papers on other people's routes.
3: My territory.
1: Would you get commission?
2: I didn't know that. I would, but then they ended up transferring them to that person, and I said, "Well," they said, "Well, you can't knock on someone else's door on a route," and I said, "Well, they walk by it every day and didn't sell it. Why can't I do it?" And it's so I learned corporate culture at a very young age, I will say.
1: And territories.
2: I did actually. It was interesting from the standpoint, I'm like, well, they're not selling. I figured out who didn't get the paper and went and sold it to the rest of my street, and I got a little slap on the wrist. I sold it, and the other person got the job because they got paid.
1: Right, because you got paid per paper.
2: Per paper.
1: Yeah.
2: It was a per paper. I got an invoice as a kid. I had to go to the bank because I did the receivables, tore off the little pieces of paper. I had to go pay my invoice at the Bank of Montreal. And so it was a, you know, I had a little business. They were all like little independent contractors back then.
1: That's a whole job that doesn't exist anymore.
2: Correct.
1: I do see there is one person who drives around delivering a paper about the time when I'm out with the dogs in the morning before I come in here, but they're not stopping.
2: My kids
1: at too
2: were
1: many
2: both
1: houses.
2: Paper boys, and they lost their job because it went from afternoon. Well, my youngest son took over my older son's route, and then he lost it because they went from afternoon to morning delivery. And that's when you, for those who still get the paper, which I'm going to do it till they stop doing it. It's more a principle now, and it shows up getting chucked out of a window in a car at about midnight at my house.
1: Yeah, that's the only way to do it. Great pleasure to see you both, and thank you for sharing your expertise, Jeff. We'll have you back again, of course, when more whales are being transported.
3: Because that's when you need the whale transport correspondent.
1: The Marine Land Beluga Whale Transport Correspondent.
2: Yeah.
1: I appreciate it.
2: I'm updating my LinkedIn profile as soon as we speak.
3: Yeah. Yep.
1: Jeff Chesbro, Ruth Unruh, always a pleasure. Thank you both.
3: Thank you.
1: Thanks to all of our guests. Thank you for listening. And hey, thank you, Alex.
4: My thanks to Pablo Escobar's prison designer for joining us this morning.
1: Really gave me a lot of ideas about what to do with the cottage.
4: I know. And you wouldn't think that he has such a great design. Oh, wait, it's him.
1: That's right.
4: He designed his own prison.
1: That's right. From the grave.
4: Thanks for joining us this morning, Pabs.
1: We got Jeeva Latest for you coming up after the news. 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
8: Good morning. I'm Matt Holmes. It's a pretty comfortable day out there today. Right now, we're sitting at 17 degrees. Coming up, Carney plans trade talks with Trump, calls for a public inquiry and arts to help tourism. First check on traffic.
9: Things aren't looking too bad as you head out to your Toronto bound side of the QEW. Just dealing with the regular volume. It's slow from Nikola Tesla that continues over the Skyway. Volume through Burlington and Oakville and the Fort Erie bound QEW right to Glendale still shut down with some road work. 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
8: In news, Prime Minister Mark Carney says he spoke with U.S. President Donald Trump this week and they've agreed to intensify negotiations on the Canada-U.S.-Mexico agreement on trade in the coming weeks.
10: As always, Canadians, governments, business, labor will stand together to build Canada strong and to have a trading relationship with our North American partners.
8: Carney made the remarks a day after Trump announced a plan to impose 50% tariffs on multiple Canadian goods in about a month. American officials say the new levies, they're a response to retaliatory provincial bans on U.S. alcohol, Canada's supply-managed dairy system, and quotas on American cars. First Nations leaders say Ontario's wildfire response should be investigated in a public inquiry. They say communities were left to evacuate without help from the province, and some residents narrowly avoided the flames. This is the Ministry of Natural Resources is listing 173 wildfires as active this morning in Ontario's north. The fires, they forced more than 1,800 people from their homes. 12 of the 13 evacuated communities are First Nations. Now, early estimates suggest the fires have torched more of the province's forests than during any other previous year on record. Annabella Bonanda is with the Intact Center for Climate Adaptation at the University of Waterloo and says there's been a recent burst of fast-moving wildfires responsible for nearly all of the area burned in just a few days.
11: So it's just the perfect conditions to have those fires spread. And so, yeah, so what's changing for us is that we have more dry weather and more of those windy days to help spread the flames.
8: The largest contributor to Ontario's wildfire season has been a massive fire north of Thunder Bay. If that fire alone was a season, it would be the 12th largest recorded in Ontario. Unifor has named General Motors as the next U.S.-based automaker for contract talks covering its Canadian auto workers.
1: The union says negotiations will begin with GM on August 10th in Toronto. Unifor represents more than 4,600 members at Ontario GM facilities, including the Oshawa Assembly Plant, the Cami facility in Ingersoll, as well as operations in St. Catharines and Woodstock. The contract talks with GM come after workers at Ford approved a new 3-year contract that included 3% annual pay increases.
8: Unifor represents 320,000 workers in Canada, including the automotive assembly sector. Well, a baby swarmed by smoke, a toilet of bloody urine, a cancerous colon. Those are among the new series of 13 graphic images that are required to be printed on cigarette packages across Canada by August 1st. Rob Cunningham is a senior policy analyst with the Canadian Cancer Society. He says those graphic warnings are really important and effective.
12: They increase awareness of the health effects. They decrease smoking among the general population. They make the package and the product less appealing. Is it one of the core tobacco control measures that we have in Canada?
8: This is the fourth set of warnings mandated by Health Canada since back in 2000. One year after raising $72,000, a local runner is returning for another community event. Ryan Gallagher is a local runner who started up the 21 Initiative, where he ran 21 consecutive half marathons to raise money for youth mental health. Now Ryan's back with a new event called 441 Together. Ryan explains what the event is all about.
13: And so on September 27th at the Canada Games Park in Thorold, on the track, we're going to take the 441 kilometers that I did, and we're going to run it or walk it together as a community around the track.
8: Registration is $25. All funds go directly to Attach Niagara, the Fort Youth Center in Grimsby. Participants can also expect to see a kid zone with bounce castles, face paintings, and more, along with yoga sessions, wellness vendors, and food trucks. And today's National Day is all about you and improving, well, your sleep.
14: Today is National Hammock Day, used by over 4 million people in the U.S., and they're not just for campers. 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Of course, you do need to supply the trees for hanging.
8: For more local news that matters, go to cktvnews.com. In sports, the Blue Jays, they continue to struggle. Toronto losing 12-2 to the Rays at the Dome last night. The Jays have lost three straight and six of their last seven. They're now sitting last in the American League East. They've fallen six games back of a wild card spot. They'll take on Tampa again tonight. The Red Sox, meantime, looking to tie a franchise record of 15 straight wins when they take on Baltimore. The record was set back in 1946. Well, and Jackfish return to action tomorrow night. They'll host Guelph at the Pond. All three Canadian teams in MLS action as the league is picking back up following the World Cup. Toronto FC playing New England this evening. And the St. Catharines Junior A Athletics kicking off their second round playoff series tonight. They host Orangeville at Canada Games Park. Ball drop is at 8. Your weather's next.
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8: Forecast, some sunshine to start the day. 21 degrees the high this afternoon. A few clouds, low down to 14 tonight. Tomorrow, sunshine, 25, a bit warmer, feeling like 27 with humidity. Sunny and 26 on Friday. Looking at your weekend, Saturday, a sun-cloud mix, 28 degrees. Some cloud cover, maybe a shower Sunday, up to 29.

0: It's time for Velitis on the News, the early edition.
1: I'm a little confused this morning. Who exactly is the Prime Minister of Canada? Is it Doug Ford or is it Mark Carney? Man, Doug Ford was all over the U.S. media yesterday, in spite of the fact that all the premiers are meeting down in Prince Edward Island. Oh, just the perfect time of year for oysters and lobster. But forget that, though. Yeah. Okay, so how did it all get started yesterday with Doug Ford on all these U.S. media outlets? And he was an angry Doug Ford yesterday. Okay, so it all started at the White House with President Trump.
2: The Canada tariffs. What are those, a response to the wildfires in
3: No. That's separate. We're looking at that separately.
2: And what is there anything Canada
3: can do? The only response is the way they've treated our farmers and our people. Yeah. Canada's been very, very tough on us over the years, for many years, and no other president's done anything about it. I love Canada. I love the people of Canada.
1: Yeah,
3: many friends that live in Canada. But their leadership, from Trudeau to the current leadership, I mean, in all fairness to them, they need us to survive. Without us, there's no way they can survive. So, but they've been very, very tough over a period of the last 50 years, actually.
1: You know, here's what I love. All the leaders on both sides of the border say, you know, Trump, well, I've got friends in Canada. I love the Canadian people. We're not feeling the love. Okay, so this is where... I don't know. It's like, you know, find Waldo. Who's the real prime minister? Doug Ford, as I said, got on the U.S. media. NBC, ABC, CNN, Fox News, MS Now. It was incredible. And the day before, he was saying, we love our American friends, just like Trump was saying. But yesterday, well, Doug Ford has had it up to here.
4: We have to hit back. We have to, rather than be on our back heel, as I said, we have to go forward, take the offense. We are an energy powerhouse, and we could dismantle the U.S. if we wanted to, if we all work together. No matter if it's the electricity, and I'm not speaking for the other provinces, I'm going to be very clear. The potash, the oil, we're their number one customer in the world. They need to feel the pain rather than us constantly feeling the pain.
1: Oh, Dougie. Them's fighting words. Oh, yeah, we still do have a prime minister, and he wasn't quite as articulate as Doug Ford was, but here's yesterday's word salad from the real prime minister.
5: Look, we have a situation where these the American tariffs, the 338 tariffs, will come into effect in 29 days. And we will look at all options in terms of how we would respond if they do come into effect. That's part of what we'll be discussing with premiers. Also, in parallel, as I just said, that I'd spoken with the president, we agreed to intensify discussions. We'll begin that right away. And this is, you know, this is part of a negotiation. So the first objective is to get a comprehensive agreement that benefits, obviously, both countries, that's consistent with CUSMA as it is and CUSMA as it will be, we'll work towards that. But in parallel, we will do whatever it takes and keep all options. Obviously, it's a comprehensive plan.
1: Okay, and at the end there, the reporter shouted out, did you mislead Canadians about the Gordie Howe Bridge? Because the official report is out, and yes, he did mislead us about that. The deal that was originally struck has gone down. Meanwhile, Canadian officials have confirmed it. Nobody from Canada will be attending the opening ceremonies of the Gordie Howe Bridge on Friday. They're just saying, nah, not going to show up for this. Boy, I can't remember the last time things were this bad between the U.S. and Canada. Okay, update on Marineland. So far, so good. You know, they took six belugas from the Marineland bathtub. They delivered four to a bathtub, the Shedd Aquarium bathtub in Chicago. The whales are now in that bathtub in Chicago. Two additional belugas were delivered to SeaWorld bathtub in San Antonio, Texas. They are all in their new bathtubs today, and everybody is saying the transportation of the belugas to Illinois and also to Texas were successful. Actually, you know, on social media, I saw a video And it had a truck going to SeaWorld down in San Antonio, Texas. And essentially each whale was in something that looked like a cargo container. You know, the ones that you see on ocean liners? Yeah, really, really big. And even though this transport trailer with these cartons were going down a highway, there were like two people standing there beside them. And this transport trailer is whipping down the highway. Now, the 24 remaining belugas at Marineland, they're going to be relocated in the coming weeks or months. One destined for Spain. The other one are going to go to other bathtubs in the U.S. Still don't know what's going to be happening with the four dolphins. Still don't know what's happening with the deer. And there's many of them still there. Price of gas. It's expensive today, but at 1 minute after midnight, it's going up another 2 cents a liter. Liters. That means that in the last 8 days, gasoline has gone up about 16 to 17 cents. So, regular 179 today. Tomorrow morning, it's going to be 181. Premium 209 today. Tomorrow, it'll be 211. So, well, it is expensive. Good idea to get some gas today if you can afford it. And here's a guy busted by the RCMP in Coquitlam, BC. He was clocked at 111 kilometers in a 60. The police pulled over the vehicle for speeding, of course. The driver's explanation, I had just washed my car and I was just trying to get the droplets off. Seems reasonable.
6: Can't get the droplets off going the speed limit.
1: No.
6: Has to be way over.
1: Of course not. That's what makes it fun when you wash your car. And that's Valaitis on the News, the early edition.
6: Here's your CKTV News weather forecast. Today is a spring day disguised as a summer day. We have a high of 21 degrees, mainly cloudy, no humidex projected today. It's going to hang around this temperature for most of the day, it seems like. Overnight, it's going to be pretty chilly, 14 degrees. Tomorrow, it's going to be 25 degrees, humidex of a whopping 27, but it's going to be sunny all day. Friday, we're looking at sun, nothing but sun throughout the day, too, 26 and sunny. Saturday, 28 degrees with a mix of sun and cloud and a chance of showers, and then some more rain coming down on Sunday with a high of 29. Right now, it's 16 degrees outside with your CKTV News weather forecast. I'm Alex Hobson.
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1: And it is Hump-a-Boo-Boo Day, whatever that means, and you can get a hold of me at 905-688-2582. A lot of text messages coming in about who is the Prime Minister, as I said in Bilitis on the News, Doug Ford or the actual Prime Minister. More on that later. It is Wednesday. That means after the bottom of the hour, Chris Sims from the Canadian Taxpayers Federation will be here informing you where your tax dollars are going, either up in smoke or down the drain. Also, a regular here on Monday, my longtime friend and colleague, the Reverend Michael Corn, joins us. And good morning, sir.
2: Good morning to you.
1: Hey, listen, I've been watching things that are English. My granny was from Liverpool, so I always like to keep abreast of things. The Brits have a new prime minister, the seventh in 10 years. Man, talk about turnover. He is called Andy Burnham. And who is this new guy?
2: Well, if your grandma was from Liverpool, he's an Everton supporter. You know, okay. Two big teams, you know, Liverpool and Everton. Mm-hmm. He's a politician from the north of England. Went to Cambridge. Catholic prime minister, actually. I know that's surprising, but the first Roman Catholic prime minister, it wasn't allowed for the longest time. Prime ministers would last for years and years. You know, their sell-by date was amazing.
1: Yeah.
2: And you'd normally have two party leaders. There were two parties competing, different now, Labour and Conservative, and they'd alternate or stay in power. But now, particularly the Conservative Party had a succession of prime ministers and leaders, and then Labour, they had Jeremy Corbyn, who was incredibly extreme. And Keir Starmer, I don't know, his reputation, his background was impressive, but he's so lacking in charisma, and it was a very difficult time to lead a country. And so there was, I think, what happens is MPs in any party, if they think they're going to lose their seat in the next election, and that's a big thing. I mean, I don't want to be cynical, but they could lose a job, and they're going to lose a lot of things. And they could see that with Keir Starmer, they were in real trouble. So there were a couple of people whose names were suggested, and Burnham just walked it. So he's to the left of Keir Starmer, not radically so, but he is to the left. He's, I think, a more charismatic guy. The northern thing is quite, it's meant to be relevant. So a lot of people from the north of England, Manchester, have been given cabinet positions. But he's by no means the first. Older people might remember Harold Wilson. He was from Huddersfield in Yorkshire. He was prime minister for years. But we'll see. I mean, what do I think? I don't think anything will change. There's a bit of a bounce for the Labour Party. Any new leader, happens in Canada, will have that. I don't think it'll last. I think he'll face crises pretty soon. And other parties, it just depends how. Britain's very divided, dangerously, worryingly divided at this point. Mm-hmm. If you add the Conservative and the Reform Party vote on one side, and the other, Labour, Lib Dem and Green, it's really 50-50. And it's never good. Consensus is always the way. We have more of that in Canada. Used to have that in the UK. Used to have it in the US. But all of that is gone in those countries.
1: My eyes are open after doing some research about Kemi Badenoch. She's an interesting woman. She is certainly a populist. She is making her views known on issues like immigration. She's telling the climate bedwetters within her own party to cool it. Might she be the person to form a new government after Mr. Burnham?
2: It's very unlikely. She's a fascinating woman. She's very bright.
1: Mm-hmm.
2: From a Nigerian family. How Conservative parties have changed. You know, she's a black woman leading the Conservative Party. She's on the Conservative wing of the Conservative Party. But we're not talking Donald Trump here. This is a very sophisticated person. The problem is the right-wing vote is divided. Again, we had this in Canada, did we not? So the Reform Party under Nigel Farage, who people may have heard of, they're probably the bigger of the parties. The Conservatives have more MPs right now. But at an election, they could well be more Reform MPs. And they're very close together. Reform is a bit to the right. There's been some crossover from one party to the other. I'd be very surprised. I have a dear friend who's a Conservative MP. I won't say who it is. But I was best man at his wedding. But he he's no fan. And she's quite a divisive character. I don't think she's very good at small talk and friendliness. So, no, I'd be very surprised if she ever formed a government.
1: Interesting. Okay, back to this side of the ocean. I'm wondering, I mentioned this in Velitis on the news, Michael. I'm wondering, after watching the media and news reports yesterday, who is the real Prime Minister of Canada? Is it Doug Ford, who was on every U.S. media outlet yesterday and even the day before? It all started with Smokegate and then the new 50% tariffs on certain items. But Ford is right up there. And, you know, he was forceful. He was articulate. Stop bullying us. And then Mark Carney, you know, he gets in front of reporters yesterday, and I have to admit it was his regular word salad.
2: It has surprised me a bit. Carney is a man, I mean, he's a very impressive person, and I think he's done very well up to now. But he does seem, for whatever reason, he has decided, or his people have advised him, not to be front and center on these issues. And so he's not very visible. And Ford, who, I mean, the left, I know the leftists like him, but this man is really a pragmatist. He doesn't have much of an ideology. He's not some arch conservative. And he will be the first to admit that. I think, I mean, I don't I've only met him a couple of times, but I think he would say, look, I'm not an intellectual like the Prime Minister. You know, I just know what people want. And I think he's done quite well, actually, in presenting not a strident opposition to the U.S. You know, I love the U.S., but... Mm-hmm. And that's the thing, because, you know, you go against Trump, he won't say, yeah, that's reasonable, I'll change my policy. He'll just be more of an idiot. So I think that's probably the way to play it. I don't think this damages Carney in any way. The Conservatives federally are nowhere at this point. But it disappointed me, because Carney is articulate, he is eloquent, and the last couple of times we've seen him, that hasn't been on display.
1: No. No, not at all. Especially yesterday. You know, it's interesting. I love watching these Doug Ford versus Donald Trump appearances on TV, because both leaders always say, you know, I got friends in Canada. We love the Canadians. But Doug Ford, you know, we love the Americans. God bless America. But.
2: Yeah, Ford has always had this ability to... Well, first of all, never underrate him. And people think, oh, he's stupid. No, he's not stupid.
1: Oh, not
2: far
1: at all.
2: From it.
1: Yes.
2: He just, I mean, he's not an intellectual, but that really doesn't, well, it does matter. It's quite a good thing, actually. And he's not pompous. But he certainly understands the political scene, the political situation. And I watch the other parties provincially. Who are they kidding? You know, most people, I think the majority of people in Ontario, they look at the government and think, yeah, it's all right. I mean, I'm not enamored with it, but it's not doing a bad job. And the alternatives aren't very appealing. The question, would he ever want to be the leader of the federal Tory party? I mean, that, I don't know. I don't know. I'm not sure if he has those ambitions. If he did, he would reshape it. It would move more to the center, which would probably be a good thing. He's not so well known outside of Ontario, but if anyone could lead the Conservatives to victory federally, I think it would be him. Mm-hmm. I'm not sure if he'd be interested in doing it.
1: Yeah. Well, he was not out campaigning yesterday at all, Michael.
2: You know, the Tories have moved to the right so much under this leadership. And I'm not saying that's a good or a bad thing. They just have. I mean, they've got a couple of MPs who, good Lord. And Ford would not get on with those people. He's not. He's socially quite liberal. I mean, doesn't even discuss the issue very much, but he's not some ideologue socially. As I mentioned earlier, he's a pragmatist. That wouldn't go down with everyone in the Conservative Party, but the mass of Conservative voters, I think it probably would. And he's not, I mean, that red Tory tradition, which is lost, it's not that he's a red Tory, but I don't think people who are would find him too objectionable. They could work with him.
1: Yeah. Hey, listen, finally, before we go here on this Wednesday morning, one last kick at the can of the World Cup. Hey, Michael, I really think the Argentinian footballers need to go to a hockey tournament here in Ontario, or maybe watch the final game of the Stanley Cup. You know, hockey players, they try to kill each other during the game. But when it's all over and said and done, and there's a winner and a loser, both teams get to center ice and they shake hands, as opposed to some of the Argentine footballers who are punching the opposing team that won in the face. Oh, my goodness, what an ending. I couldn't believe it.
2: You know, every country that competed in the World Cup, whatever their ability at the game, I think attracted new friends and new fans after this, with one exception, and that was Argentina. Mm-hmm. It was disgraceful. I mean, I know football very well. There are other teams. Italy won in the World Cup, but have Italy or Portugal ever a bit provocative on the pitch? Yeah, but nothing like Argentina. And it's interesting about that region of the world, because Uruguay, you know, shares a border. Uruguay behaved like that as well. I think it was against the French, wasn't it? But what they did, people go on about Messi the whole time. He tried to get a player sent off.
1: I know.
2: And the player was only saying, let's calm it down. And he went to the ref, because you're not meant to cover your mouth now. Again, disgraceful. The way they behaved, turning their back with one exception on Spain. Spain played beautifully. There was an elegance about them. And the Argentinians, I've always been ambivalent about them, because one of their players plays for the team I follow in England. I think we're getting rid of him. Good. And that stuff about the Falklands, the Malvinas, they should be... I don't know if they should be allowed in the next World Cup. You're simply not allowed to do that. I don't care what the issue is. You're not allowed to do it. And they did. They should be penalized. I wonder if they will be. There's a lot of money involved. Although with Messi gone, it's not that it'll damage the team very much. I mean, I think he's probably past his best. Well, he's past his best now.
1: Yeah.
2: But he's such, I hate to use the word, it's overused, but he's such an iconic figure. With him gone, Argentina are no longer going to stand out as this special team. I mean, I'm not going to win Argentinian friends. I'd love to see them not qualify next time round.
1: Well, we'll see. We'll see what happens in 4 years from now. Hey, listen, great talking to you as always on this Wednesday morning. Have a great day and a week. And Michael, we'll do this again next Wednesday.
2: I look forward to it.
1: All right. There he goes. The Reverend Michael Corrin. Okay. We're going to take a break. When we return, it's Chris Sims from the Canadian Taxpayers Federation. And you know what that means. We're going to take a look at your tax dollars and see where they're going up in smoke or down the drain. Next on CKTV News, I'm Gene Valaitis.
0: Picture it. 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
4: Good morning, I'm Matt Holmes. Here's what's making news. The Prime Minister set to speak with U.S. President Donald Trump in the coming weeks as they plan to intensify talks around CUSMA. This after Trump announced a plan to impose 50% tariffs on multiple Canadian goods in about a month. We'll get an update on the fire situation up north. This is First Nations leaders say Ontario's wildfire response should be investigated in a public inquiry. Unifor is going to negotiate with General Motors next. Meantime, cigarette packaging getting some new images by August 1st, and a year after raising over $70,000, a local runner returning with another community effort. Forecast, a mix of sun and cloud, just 21 degrees, the expected high this afternoon. A bit cool for this time of year. A few clouds tonight, a low down to 14. Tomorrow, sunny and 25 degrees, going to feel like 27. Sunshine and 26 on Friday. Looking at your weekend, some cloud cover moving in. A sun cloud mix mostly on Saturday, a high of 28. Some clouds, maybe showers on Sunday.
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1: On Humpa Boo Boo Day, whatever that means. A lot of text messages coming in this morning. Thank you for them. I am responding. If they're really good, yeah, I'll read them on the air. So keep them coming at 905-688-2582. In hour number two, Paul Wright, our social media guy, will be here. Has social media become the new cigarette? Interesting topic. Carla Collins checks in from Hollywood. We'll talk to Adam Zivo. He saw the movie The Odyssey. Saw it over in Ukraine. So Adam's actually going to give us a movie review this morning. Something that doesn't happen. And in hour number three, we'll talk to another regular guest, David Lees, President and CEO of the Frontier Center for Public Policy. He's got some really great notes for the show later on this morning. Right now, though, on Wednesdays, we welcome back one of my faves, Chris Sims from the Canadian Taxpayers Federation. And good morning, Chris.
10: Good morning, Gene.
1: Well, I love what you guys are doing on the Taxpayers Federation site, and it's about time somebody called on the Prime Minister to eliminate that crazy taxpayer-funded expense account for former Governors General. I mean, it's like $206,000 a year, and you can spend it on just about anything.
10: Yeah, and this is above and beyond the pension that former Governors General get for life.
1: Mm-hmm.
10: And keep in mind, folks, that when in office, when serving, they're paid close to $400,000. So this is a lot of cash being thrown around for what is, yes, an important part of our constitutional monarchy form of government, because we need a representative of the crown. However, this could be performed by mostly a ceremonial role.
1: Yeah.
10: What I'm really encouraged by, Gene, is that this poll was so strong. So more than 80% of Canadians say, yeah, turf this thing, we need to get rid of this. That in the kids in short pants in political office, they call this an 80-20 issue, man. So the fact that Canadians are now saying get rid of this expense account, which happens for life, is important.
1: Well, last year, it cost taxpayers $550,000 last year alone.
10: Yeah. And what's crazy is that, again, folks, imagine Governor General. Right now, they're paid, you know, well over $300,000 a year. And then they're done. And then they get a huge pension for life every year. And then on top of that, an expense account of $200,000. What gets me is that, and I've never understood this, Gene, it continues for 6 months after their death.
1: I know.
10: I get all these Beetlejuice images in my head. I should probably grow up. But I have this, like, afterlife image going on. All this is to say I am a little bit encouraged because, A, this poll is strong. More than 80% of people saying axe it. And, B, Louise Arbour, the current governor general, has apparently made some sounds about cutting her own clothing allowance.
1: Ooh.
10: That's progress, Gene.
1: The the crowd goes wild. Yes, I'm going to...
10: We should all be golf clapping.
1: Yeah,
10: yes.
1: No kidding. I'm not going to buy as many outfits. Oh, and by the way, all the clothing that they do expense, they get to keep when the gig is up and they start getting that big yearly expense account.
10: Can you imagine if we had, like, a big haunted walk-in closet of Governor General clothes of the past at Rideau Hall? Welcome to the wardrobe. It would look like something at a Beauty and the Beast. Yeah. But, yeah, they get to take them all home when they're done. I am going to, you know, count a chicken when it hatches. But her saying that she'd be willingly cut her own clothing allowance is progress, because we haven't heard this kind of stuff before. We had a previous governor general who was apparently trying to build a space station in the middle of Rideau Hall. That was really weird.
1: Yes.
10: Julie Payette was trying to expense that. There's all sorts of strange stories coming into the Governor General Hall. The point is that it costs us way too much money. Just as a line item, like, we're just talking expenses, Gene. As a line item, with all of the footmen and the mansions and the $8 million barns and whatever else, it costs taxpayers well over $20 million.
1: You know,
10: every year.
1: The story with Governor General Payette that... still to this day makes my head shake, is that you weren't supposed to look at her if you were working around her. And in fact, she had special boards put up around her desk so she couldn't see you and you couldn't see her working. And she that was the strangest one ever, I think.
10: Don't look me in the eyes.
1: Yeah.
10: That's strange. And, like, keep in mind, for folks listening, we're not making this up, and the role of a governor general is to represent, as of right now, His Majesty the King, and before that it was, of course, the late Queen Elizabeth II. And I would argue that even if you follow the royal family, and especially in their official functioning of their roles, I haven't heard about boards being put up around their desks of don't look at me. So to have a representative here in the colony talking like that, that's pretty strange.
1: And she was an astronaut, too. Which kind of...
10: That's why she was trying to build a space station in the middle of Rideau Hall.
1: It just always makes me wonder, how did she become an astronaut? Hey, speaking of public figures taking salaries, I love the work that you guys have just done comparing the salaries of American state representatives against MPPs in provincial legislatures.
10: Yeah. So shout out to Noah Jarvis. He's one of our new directors, and he's the Ontario director right there in your neck of the woods. He sat down and did a really good report. Basically, it goes something like this. The average across Canada provincial legislative person, so in your case,

0: in Mississippi. Mm-hmm. It is startling. So I just want people to really think about this. The next time you see some politician standing up on his or her hind legs saying, we need to attract good people, blah, blah, blah. Well, look at this report and ask yourself if you're getting good value for money.
1: Mm-hmm. You know what surprised me about this?
0: What?
1: And I mean, it really did surprise me. I'm not joking around with this one.
0: What?
1: The average Ontarian is poorer than the average American in 43 of the 50 states.
0: Yes, that surprised me too. We first started kind of nibbling on the edges of this province to state comparison about a year ago. And when Franco, our federal director, started saying things like this, like I actually didn't understand him at first, but it's true. So folks that are listening, if you're getting ready to go to work, if you're in your car, on coffee break, what Gene's saying is that us here in Ontario, the average person is poorer than more than 40 states. More than 40 other states. It is startling.
1: And we pay more in taxes, I might add.
0: Oh, so much more. Okay. In Texas, they don't pay income tax. It doesn't exist. And, like, as far as I know, they still have, like, the lights on and roads and stuff. Like, there's buildings and stuff.
1: Yeah,
0: there.
1: Well, I lived in Dallas and worked in Dallas. I always say legally. There's no state tax, yeah. I mean, you've got to pay your federal tax, but when you get your paycheck, there's no state tax taken off it. What shocked me when I first moved there, wow, this is good. However, when I moved to California, state tax, because it's a Democratic state. But, that's just really amazing. We pay more tax, we're poorer than the average American, and our politicians are making about $100,000 more per person than an American.
0: Yeah, amazing. I'll give you an example. Let's just stay on Texas for an example, because I'm so glad you had experience living there. Their state representative, whoever our, you know, a version of our MPP or an MLA, they're paid around $10,000 a year. Like, that's okay. So when people are listening to some bureaucrat or some politician talk about being a public servant here in Canada, that's a misnomer usually when they're using that term. Because, for example, if you're in Texas and you're working in the legislature a little bit, you're paid around $10,000. Why is that? Because you're otherwise expected to be a business owner, a retired cop, a retired teacher, someone like that, who is then giving of his or her time only to basically being reimbursed for your expenses, traveling to and from, and, you know, putting in a bit of work with the committees and stuff in order to make the government run. But this is why, Gene, almost half of what we make is taken by government. Close to 50% of what we earn as Canadians and Ontarians is taken by various levels of government. I want people, every time they think about how much they're taxed, to picture what lands in your bank account every 2 weeks. You got the amount? Almost double it. What could you do with that money? That's how much government is taking from you in Canada.
1: Wow, incredible.
0: Yeah.
1: On that bombshell, we're going to take a bit of a break here. Alex is going to check out the weather. And on the other side, we'll continue with Chris Sims from the Canadian Taxpayers Federation right here on Humpa Boo Boo Day. 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Here's the Weather Fairy music, and here's Alex.
2: Here's your CKTB News weather forecast, which comes after me and the Weather Fairy music. So we, as I said at 9:15, we have a bit of a spring day disguised as a summer day today. 21 degrees, mainly cloudy outside. We're not getting the humidex today at all, so it's going to be, I don't want to use the word chilly, but it's going to be comfortable, we'll say that. Overnight, 14 degrees with a couple clouds. Tomorrow, it's going to be 25 degrees and sunny. The humidex up at 27. Friday, it's going to be 26 and sunny. Saturday, 28 degrees with a mix of sun and cloud and a chance of showers, and then we'll have some more rain coming in on Sunday, 29 degrees for a high. Right now it's 16 degrees with your CKTV News weather forecast. I'm Alex Hobson.
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6: All right, coming up next hour, Paul Wright, our social media guy, is going to be dropping by. We've got a fascinating topic to talk about, comparing social media to cigarettes. Yeah, comedian Carla Collins from Hollywood will check in. Adam Zivo will be here. And in hour number three, Gonzo, in the air chair at 2 with the drive, will check in with him and have our usual great conversation. But right now, though, we continue with Chris Sims from the Canadian Taxpayers Federation. Well, Chris, you know I love food. Love talking about food. All told, the Prime Minister spent nearly $1 million on in-flight airplane food across 14 flights during his first year as Prime Minister. Man, could you? If you had a family of four, how many groceries and how many years could you go on $1 million? Certainly not just 1 year. And, well, let's pick a flight, shall we? How about the trip to Athens, Abu Dhabi, Johannesburg, and, of course, the Canary Islands? It was in November. Actually, they left on my birthday, November 18th.
7: Oh, yeah, it is ridiculous how much Prime Minister Mark Carney is spending on in-flight catering. And I want to stress, this is not for fuel or security or anything like that. We are specifically looking at in-flight catering bills, and they are routinely coming back with hundreds of thousands of dollars cash. I will also point out, Gene, this is what especially blew my mind. We did an apples-to-apples comparison to when Trudeau had taken the same junket flight to Rome, and he had hopscotched across a couple of other European capitals. Carney spent double on in-flight catering.
6: Yikes.
7: I don't get this. Like, mathematically, I don't understand this. What I'm a little bit encouraged by is now I'm hearing some, because I still have friends in Ottawa, I'm hearing some in official Ottawa finally saying, oh, well, we better actually investigate this. Like, which catering company are we using? What is going on here? Because the scuttlebutt, Gene, is that even, like, special forces guys, when they're going overseas, I mean, obviously we have to feed these people because they're going overseas for our country, they'll, like, obviously go get dinner before they get on the flight, and it's a fraction of the cost. And they're not eating macaroni. Like, they're eating well, but it's a fraction of the cost. So these don't make sense. These bills don't make sense. These catering costs don't make sense. What is going on? So I'm hoping, actually, that when they reconvene with Parliament, that they pull this up at one of the committees and they actually talk about it. I think people are laughing it off too much because it's food, but I think it warrants an investigation.
6: Yeah. Well, you know, the arguments I always get whenever I bring this up with some of my colleagues and also the good listenership is, well, it's not just Carney and four people. It's an entourage. So, yeah, I get that. On this particular trip, the entourage, were 55 people. And if you take a look at the bill for food alone, it comes out to $208,050 per passenger.
7: And this is for one trip, folks. Like, you would have to get, lobster in a blender with saffron and chanterelle mushrooms. Like, try to spend that amount in your brain for one trip. Like, how much wine are we spending on here? It's outrageous. So this is why, honestly, I think they need to look at who's doing the supplying and where we're getting marked up and screwed. Because if this was their money, like, I don't know who famous people are. I don't know if Cher was spending this kind of money. Who cares? Because it's her money. But this is taxpayers' money. This isn't Hollywood. It's Ottawa. So we need to find this out. It's gross, Gene. And I did a little bit of quick math. For a million dollars, the average family of four actually spends around $16,000 now per year on groceries. I know that's staggering. One flight would pay for the annual groceries of more than 60 families.
6: Wow.
7: So the next time you see the Prime Minister climb up onto that jet, turn around and wave to no one because they want the photo op.
6: That's great.
7: Picture 60 families all standing there holding grocery bags and waving. Bye.
6: Man, I love that. And by the way, Chris is right about that, that turning around and waving thing. Generally, there's nobody there.
7: Like, I know.
6: But they wave.
7: Now, it's just a media thing. It's a bit of an inside baseball thing, but yeah, it's so funny.
6: It is. It is hysterical, especially if you've been there to see it in person. And I've been there once. Yeah. You know, what's interesting, though, if you compare and contrast, the chief of defense of the Canadian Armed Forces went to Washington, D.C. with other members of the military, and they billed taxpayers $0. That is nada, zip, $0 for airplane food, according to the records. Well, congratulations to the Department of Defense. At least somebody's reading the room.
7: Yeah, I know. And this is what I mean of who would you be, as a Canadian taxpayer, who would you be more willing to spring for supper for?
6: Chief of Defense.
7: Exactly. Like the guys and gals in National Defense who are staring down some bad stuff sometimes and saying, hey, man, go to the keg. Like, it's on me. I'll literally buy you steak dinner.
6: Yeah.
7: But they're not spending that on the plane. Yet Carney and the entourage are. Again, this is often more than double what Trudeau was spending. Make it make sense. So we need to get to the bottom of this. And it's always the same stuff. We get, like, fancy, what is it, Normandy buttercups and Scottish salmon. That really surprised me because I'm pretty sure we have salmon in Canada.
6: I've seen it occasionally, yes.
7: I just came back from the West Coast. I saw it.
6: Yes.
7: So this is the thing, is they're sparing no expense, and we're the ones paying the expense. Yeah. And it's gross. And the reason why we pick on this, folks, because if you're thinking, oh, well, it's just food, it's nickel and dime. No. Because if they spend your money like this on this food, it then ripple effects all the way through their spending approach on everything.
6: Yeah.
7: If they waste your money on the little stuff, they will blow your money on the big stuff.
6: And when they get caught, oh, man, the caca hits the fan. And I'm just going back to what's been happening here in Ontario in the last week or so.
7: My goodness.
6: You know, we had Scam Cho got, you know, it was revealed that using that special circumstances provision, he billed taxpayers over $16,000 for hotel rooms in downtown Toronto. Now, the deal is, if you get a blizzard and you're working late at Queen's Park, they say, grab a hotel. Well, there were no sessions when most of these hotel rooms were booked, and Scam only lives 6K away from Queen's Park. Now, when word came out, he said, I made a mistake. To which I said, right here on the show to the good listenership, 1 + 1 = 3 is a mistake. That was no mistake. You just got caught.
7: So I've had it where there's been an actual mistake, like say the card reader actually grabs the chip when it's far away and you're like, oh my God, what just happened? Then you phone your boss and you make sure. That's a mistake, folks. Doing this over and over and over again and not telling anybody about it, that's just getting caught. And what's annoying here is that it's violating what I think people would call good faith. to your point, God forbid there's a torrential downpour or a blizzard or something bad happens, sure, we'll spring for, back when you and I were in radio, we would have been lucky if we got a cab home. But here, take a hotel. What gets me is, why was he staying around there, away from his house, when the sessions weren't open?
6: Yeah.
7: And billing taxpayers for it? I actually don't know. Like, what is going on? It would be bad enough, see, in British Columbia, for example, some MLAs, they are too good to take the ferry, which is really nice. It's a great crossing.
6: It is.
7: And they take the Harbor Hopper all the time. Like, there's some, you know, they're in the middle area, going back to Dallas. Like they're in Dallas, and they have to fly around in helicopters all the time. There, with you guys in Toronto, they need to figure that out. And now they're going to have more auditing going on that account, because this person was clearly getting away with this for way too long.
6: Yeah. Hey, listen, I don't have time to bring it up right now, but you should see what he charged his own constituency office for meals and meetings at places like Soto Soto near Yorkville, Barbarian Steakhouse in downtown Toronto,
7: ooh,
6: and Sherry Punjab. The Sherry Punjab one was really interesting. Over 2.5 years, that was $16,000. Mind you, the Indian food there really is good.
7: These people are paid well over $100,000. Well over $100,000. You are taxed at nearly a 50% rate, and look what you're getting for it.
6: Chris,
7: unreal.
6: Thank you once again. Love having you on here every Wednesday. Have a good week, and we'll do it again next Wednesday morning.
7: You betcha. Take care.
6: All right. There she goes. Chris Sims from the Canadian Taxpayers Federation. She knows her stuff, and she's fun, too. All right, let's take a break. When we return, Paul Wright from Link Through Social, comedian Carla Collins with a twist, Adam Sivo, and a highlight from Steph Vivier in the morning. It's all next on CKTB News, your trusted voice. I'm Gene Valaitis.
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10: Morning, I'm Matt Holmes. Here's what's making news. Prime Minister Mark Carney says he spoke with U.S. President Donald Trump this week, and they've agreed to intensify negotiations on the Canada-U.S.-Mexico Agreement on Trade in the coming weeks.
11: As always, Canadians, governments, business, labor will stand together to build Canada strong and to have a trading relationship with our North American partners.
10: Carney made the remarks a day after Trump announced a plan to impose 50% tariffs on multiple Canadian goods in about a month. American officials say the new levies, their response to retaliatory provincial bans on U.S. alcohol, Canada's supply-managed dairy system, and quotas on American cars. First Nations leaders say Ontario's wildfire response should be investigated in a public inquiry. They say communities were left to evacuate without help from the province, and some residents narrowly avoided the flames. This is the Ministry of Natural Resources is listing 173 wildfires as active this morning in Ontario's north. The fires, they've forced more than 1,800 people from their homes. 12 of the 13 evacuated communities are First Nations. Now, early estimates suggest the fires have torched more of the province's forests than during any other previous year on record. Annabella Bonanda is with the Intact Center for Climate Adaptation at the University of Waterloo and says there's been a recent burst of fast-moving wildfires responsible for nearly all of the area burned in just a few days.
12: So it's just the perfect conditions to have those fires spread. And so, yeah, so what's changing for us is that we have more dry weather and more of those windy days to help spread the flames.
10: The largest contributor to Ontario's wildfire season has been this massive fire north of Thunder Bay. If that fire alone was a season, it would be the 12th largest recorded in Ontario. Residents in Lincoln are trying to dry out after localized flooding on Tuesday. Town officials say crews have been working on a number of flooding-related related concerns. They're advising residents to contact insurance providers to report any damages to their property, any damage to infrastructure. That should be reported to the Public Works Department. Many photos and videos posted online yesterday showed flooded basements, creeks, culverts overflowing, and roadways flooded over. The MTO was forced to close the 40 rebound on-ramp to the QEW for a time due to flooding yesterday. Unifor has named General Motors as the next U.S.-based automaker for contract talks covering its Canadian auto workers.
13: The union says negotiations will begin with GM on August 10th in Toronto. Unifor represents more than 4,600 members at Ontario GM facilities, including the Oshawa Assembly Plant, the Cami facility in Ingersoll, as well as operations in St. Catharines and Woodstock. The contract talks with GM come after workers at Ford approved a new three-year contract that included 3% annual pay increases.
10: Unifor represents 320,000 workers in Canada, including the automotive assembly sector. Well, a baby swarmed by smoke, a toilet of bloody urine, a cancerous colon, those are among the new series of 13 graphic images that are required to be printed on cigarette packages across Canada by August 1st. Rob Cunningham is a senior policy analyst with the Canadian Cancer Society. He says those graphic warnings are really important and effective.
14: They increase awareness of the health effects. They decrease smoking among the general population. They make the package and the product less appealing. It's one of the core tobacco control measures that we have in Canada.
10: This is the fourth set of warnings mandated by Health Canada since back in 2000. 1 year after raising $72,000, a local runner is returning for another community event. Ryan Gallagher is a local runner who started up the 21 Initiative, where he ran 21 consecutive half marathons to raise money for youth mental health. Now Ryan's back with a new event called 441 Together. Ryan explains what the event is all about.
15: And so on September 27th at the Canada Games Park in Thorold, on the track, we're going to take the 441 kilometers that I did, and we're going to run it or walk it together as a community around the track.
10: Registration is $25. All funds go directly to Attach Niagara and the Fort Youth Center in Grimsby. Participants can also expect to see a kid zone with bounce castles, face paintings, and more, along with yoga sessions, wellness vendors, and food trucks. And today's National Day is all about you and improving, well, your sleep.
16: 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Of course, you do need to supply the trees for hanging.
10: 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Forecast, a little sun this morning and some cloud cover as well. 21 degrees the high today. That's a bit cooler than normal. Few clouds tonight, a low down to 14. Tomorrow, sunny and 25, sunshine and 26 on Friday. 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
6: Did you hear my pal Matt talking about these new photos, the 13 graphic images that are going to be put on Canadian cigarette packages starting on the 1st of August? Oh my gosh. So I looked them up while I was listening to Matt. These are terrible photos. Like, why would anybody continue to smoke? I don't get it. A baby swarmed by smoke, a toilet of bloody urine, and a cancerous colon. This is on the cigarette packages. people, why are you smoking? And smokes are expensive. Okay, but I move on. Every Wednesday, Paul Wright, the president and CEO of Link Through Social, joins me. And good morning, Paul.
19: Good morning, Gene. Great to be here, as always, sir.
6: Yeah, I hope you don't smoke.
19: No, I don't. I did before, but I gave it up many, many years ago.
6: I you know what? For guys and women in our age group, I think that's pretty common. You know, we were really stupid in our 20s, and then we then we realized, like, hey, people are dying of these. So now, speaking of cigarettes and big tobacco, TikTok and Snap have settled some social media addiction cases. You can elaborate on that. And it, you know, it had both you and I thinking the same thing. Is big tech, social media, facing its own tobacco moment?
19: Exactly. After TikTok reached a settlement in a lawsuit alleging that its platform contributed to teenagers' social media addiction, Gene, Snapchat and their parent company, Snap Inc., has now also settled rather than continue to fight in court. And these settlements come as thousands of similar lawsuits across North America that accuse social media companies of intentionally designing addictive platforms that harm young users' mental health. So pretty pretty monumental act here that Snap is settling out of court. And who knows what this is going to mean in the future. You're right. The social media platforms could be facing their tobacco moment, because as you remember, all these tobacco companies have settled for billions and billions of dollars over the years, and now they're putting these labels on the packs, like you alluded to earlier.
6: Yeah, you know, I'm old enough to remember when they had congressional what do they call them? Investigations, committee hearings. And I remember the day when they had four gentlemen who were the four CEOs of the big tobacco companies in the U.S. And they just swore, no, these things aren't addictive. Come on. So with, you know, with that out of the way, and people know that they can get addicted, I remember the one woman who used to work for Facebook. She was at a congressional hearing, and she, remember when she just spelled it all out? The algorithms, they want you to do this. You know, it's always about, you know, sometimes when you get likes, you don't see them for 2 or 3 hours, so you're constantly going back. Yeah, I can see how they're going to have their tobacco moment, but I wonder if they're willing to actually make some changes, because it's big business for them. You know, they want to make money, just like tobacco did.
19: Yeah, absolutely. I think over time, I think they're going to be forced to make some of these changes, because the public outcry is there. And, you know, we've been speaking for several months about the ban on social media for kids under the age of 15. That started in Australia. And by the way, breaking news, in France, Parliament approved earlier today that as of January 2027, under 15 children will be banned from using and having social media accounts. So I think the big tech companies will feel a lot of this pressure over the next couple of years and try to attempt to make some changes. But like you said, they're in it to make money and in it for business. So they might change things around that are addictive or causing addictions for kids right now. And everybody, really, not just kids, adults as well. And maybe come up with other ideas. So it might just be a fact of fixing the problems that are currently happening and maybe causing new ones in the future.
6: Well, yeah, but, you know, do it yourself before the government forces you. You know, I have to give Meta credit. If you have parental supervision over your kids who have phones, there's been a big change. In the past, if a kid was using Facebook or Instagram, all those platforms that Meta owns, and if they started talking about harming themselves or suicide, Meta would send a message to the user, the kid, saying, here's a suicide hotline, go to this website for help. Now, if you have parental controls on those sites, the parent gets the message right away. And I think that's a smart move. Like, you know, fix the problem before you're told to fix the problem. And, you know, it makes life a little easier, I think.
19: Absolutely. Yeah, no, that is a wonderful idea. And, you know, it also brings up that tragedy in British Columbia where with AI and ChatGPT. So should ChatGPT and some of these other platforms follow suit like Meta and improve their improve the system that they have to either alert parents or local police authorities? There's a lot of questions out there as you know, social media is so powerful across the world, and now AI is just on a rapid speed train through the world as well. And we have to be, you're right, we have to be proactive. Don't wait for more tragedies to happen to cause change. And we really have to put pressure on these companies and the governments as well to implement some of these safety features.
6: You know, I'm still trying to figure out what the heck is up with Twitter. I mean, you know, the algorithms are so weird. And I use Twitter to get news. And when there's a commercial on and the news is on, I'm going through there because I can get late-breaking news quicker on Twitter than I can with the CBC or CTV or any of those news sites.
19: You're right.
6: But now, you're the social media guy. Please explain this one to me. Why is my... I was telling Alex this the other day, and then I started showing him, and he was like looking at my phone like, dude, like what's happening with your Twitter feed? Every fourth post is somebody getting a pimple popped or a blackhead removed. And this is not what I want to see on Twitter.
19: No, they've definitely made some significant changes and quite frankly, for the worse, with their algorithms lately. And, you know, to be honest with you, they're a business. And I think they're putting more emphasis, you know, if you become a Twitter or X, I guess, as it's known now, if you become, you pay that $9.95 a month to have your blue check mark and, you know, all that type of thing. These companies that are paying Twitter for ads and content creators that are paying for ads on X are getting a lot more visibility to people's general feeds than the regular news or updates or emergency things that happen that we all used to go to Twitter for to find out what really is going on. Yeah. And it's just a jumbled mess right now, to be quite frank.
6: Speaking of mess, Elon Musk, if you can hear my voice, I don't want to see pimples being popped ever anymore. It's really distressing. You know, I get up in the morning to work on the show, have a coffee, open up Twitter, and there, all of a sudden, bloop, bloop, bloop. Okay.
19: It's absolutely disgusting, I know. It really is getting out of control on X, that's for sure.
6: Yeah. Well, thanks for this again today, and have a good week. We'll talk to you next Wednesday morning. And watch out for the pimple poppers.
19: I will, Jesus. Thanks. Thanks for having me, and you have a great week.
6: All right. Thanks. Paul Wright, president of Link Through Social. All right, coming up next, Carla Collins with a twist. She's in Hollywood. We've got stuff to talk about. That's right after the weather on CKDB News. The weather fairy plays the music. Alex has your forecast.
20: Yep, I've been saying all morning that this is a bit of a spring day disguised as a summer day because there's no Humidex. Not even really any precipitation. We just have a comfortable 21 degree high today. Mainly cloudy today, points of sun throughout the day. Overnight, 14 degrees with a couple clouds. Tomorrow, it's going to be 25 degrees and sunny. Humidex of 27 tomorrow. Friday is going to be sunny as well, 26 degrees and sunny. On Saturday, it's going to be 28 degrees with a mix of sun and cloud and a chance of showers. And those showers will continue into Sunday for a high of 29 degrees. Right now, it's 17 degrees. With your CKTV News weather forecast, I'm Alex Hobson.
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28: He has an opinion. Some days you'll agree. Some days you won't. But here's the difference. He respects your opinion. It's Gene Vilaitis on CKTV News.
6: All right, it is segment 30, segment 30. We do 60 a week. That means we're halfway there to the weekend. So we love to have a little bit of fun with a feature we call Carla Collins with a Twist. It is comedian Carla Collins, the Canadian in Hollywood, making people laugh every single day of her life. And good morning. Carla?
20: Huh. Well, it appears the call was dropped.
6: Oh.
20: Probably hard to talk to her if we don't have her on the line, eh?
6: There's something about it that's very difficult. Yes. It's called live radio. In any event, you know Carla Collins. She was a radio star in Toronto and a TV star. She comes from Northern Ontario. She's in Hollywood, and she's on the phone with us right now. Good morning again.
29: Hey, take two.
6: Exactly, take two. How are you this morning?
29: I'm very well, thanks, Gene. How about you? How's the crazy mad weather there?
6: Actually, it's a beautiful day today. No smoke, sunny skies, a little cool, no humidity. It's a perfect summer's day.
29: Wonderful. They'll be dancing in the streets because I know it's been little spin the wheel of personalities when it comes to Mother Nature up there lately.
6: Yeah, no kidding. The Americans hate us. And Doug Ford's on TV all the time screaming at them because he thinks he's prime minister, but he's not. Don't let anybody know, though, because he's doing a good job.
29: Well, look, I think we have our own stuff going on. I don't know if you're dealing with Cyclospora, I believe it's called, the Cyclospora parasite. Does that happen in Canada?
6: Well, no. It is a bit in Quebec. But the big place where it's happening is Michigan. And for some reason, it's not as if it's not like a slow news summer happening, but everybody's talking about it. And I was talking to Steph Vivier when we were doing our crossover at 7:40 this morning. If I hear the phrase, I got to say it to make the point. If I hear the phrase watery diarrhea on another newscast again, I'm just going to pull my hair out of my head.
29: Well, I've got some other ones for you. How about explosive, violent, burning or aggressive?
6: Diarrhea.
29: That's what I've been hearing, yeah. I'm living dangerously because I've had, I've had romaine lettuce or iceberg lettuce a couple times this week because I like to live right on the edge, Gene.
6: I had a salad 2 days ago, and I finished it, and it was kind of like, what was I thinking? I don't want to get WD, watery diarrhea.
29: Look, we like to live on the edge. The only thing I've had is a very bad wordplay. I've had Cyclosephora. That's where I see how much money I spend on makeup in that store, and I poop my pants. That's my one bit. All that is a long road to get to that. But here's why I think I've also avoided it. Have you heard about the Barbo basket?
6: No.
29: I know it sounds like it might be a side you'd order at Saint-Hubert's, and I love that about it. But this is a rare astrological configuration named after the French astrologer André Barbeau. And I'm not being woo-woo because this is the astrologer who predicted World War II, the 2008 collapse, the fall of the USSR, and the global pandemic of 2020. He predicted that just before he passed away. But apparently from July 19th to the 21st especially, but right through to the 24th, there's this rare configuration in the sky of Jupiter, they say Uranus because they don't want us to say Uranus, mm-hmm. Neptune and Pluto in the sky, and it's supposed to usher in a new golden era for mankind. And I'm really welcoming that. I'm hoping it kicks off.
6: There's a good idea, and it's happening right in the middle of Mercury retrograde. And for those of you who know what Mercury retrograde is, you know that you've had a tough couple of weeks.
29: It's actually, it was finished on July 20th. Why do I know this? But I do. We're now just in the shadow of Mercury retrograde. Anywho, enough of that talk. But I also noticed, speaking of rare configurations, you know how last week we talked about James Franco?
6: Yes.
29: Because he's somehow in the news and he thinks there's an alien in his yard. And he has a couple of giant movies coming out. Well, I couldn't help but notice this week I watched the Bill Maher Mark Twain Award on Netflix yesterday, which was wonderful because Bill Maher really is a maverick and an outlier. Mm-hmm. And it was pretty interesting. But Louis C.K. was one of the people honoring him. And Louis has a Netflix special. Bill Maher's also interviewed Kevin Spacey lately. On his podcast, Armie Hammer stars in a movie that's playing right now called Citizen Vigilante. And as I said, Franco's back. So those are all the canceled fellas.
6: Yeah.
29: And so what I've just, yeah, I'm not very good at math, but it sounds to me like you do a maximum of 5 years of being shunned. And then you get what's called the Family Guy treatment. You come back from cancellation bigger than ever.
6: So they're not Me Too now.
29: No, they're not me.
6: I thought when you were doing a comeback, you had to sit down with Oprah and apologize to her, and she pulls out her magic wand, and Gail King comes along with wine and crackers, and you're eventually forgiven for everything.
29: It's not the 90s anymore. It's no longer Oprah. I don't know what these guys went through to come back, but I think, I have to say, three of them, I've all sat down with Bill Maher.
6: Oh.
29: On his, yeah, so maybe that's part of it. You know, because that is what makes Bill magical, is that he'll reach out to anyone, and he'll have both sides on. But, yeah, So those things have happened.
6: Well, maybe, but, maybe when we watch a show now, he'll say, new rule, bad boy, come on my show, then you're good boy. New rule.
29: Just one more year than every Olympics. Don't worry about it.
6: No, exactly.
29: One more year than the Winter Olympics. Now, I know that you also had a gripe that you thought would be a... You wanted to chat. You wanted me to be your therapist and chat something out with me today.
6: Yes. Well, I mentioned this to Alex because when it was really smoky last week, every newscaster on TV was saying, you know, when it's smoky like this, make sure you check on your elderly people who are over 65 because the elderly, they're going to be sitting there inhaling smoke and the elderly may die. And, you know, I'm listening to the newscasts and, you know, various stations, because when you're in radio, as you know, you listen to everything, and every newscast is, and make sure you check on elderly people over the age of 65, because they could be rotting in their apartment because of the smoke. And I'm like, hang on. Like, I don't have a walker yet. And if somebody wants to check up on me, because I am over 65, you better be female, lingerie, two bottles of wine, and have about 4 hours.
29: I have two answers to that. One is basically Gene Belitis is saying, get on my lawn. And two, you're going to come dangerously close to having to be canceled and then be on Bill Maher.
6: There you go. New rule. Gene has to go on Bill Maher.
29: 5 years from now.
6: Yeah. Oh, man. I got some spare time happening all of a sudden.
29: We'll know that you come back after you made the inappropriate woman's coming over in lingerie when we see you on Bill Maher's podcast. It's like, it's back. I'm very guilty of that. I make all kinds of jokes just because older men really love me.
6: I know they do.
29: I can't help but make, you know, a lifetime supply of prune juice and Percocets. There's always upsides if you go and check on the elderly.
6: I've seen this in your life. The 19-year-olds fall head over heels in love with you, and the old dudes love you too.
29: Yeah, again, nothing in between.
6: No,
29: so those are just it's SpongeBob or SpongeBath for me.
6: Okay, we're gonna leave it on that classic line.
29: Always close, strong, Gene.
6: Yeah, there you go. Thank you, my dear. We'll talk to you next Wednesday.
29: Gene, have a good one. And don't check up on him, everybody.
6: I'll be fine. There she goes. Carla Collins with a twist. Comedian Carla Collins coming to us when we're halfway there to the weekend. This is segment 30. We do 60 a week. Love having Carla on the show. All right. We're going to take a bit of a break. When we return, Adam Szivo is here. Yeah, he's still hanging out in Ukraine where they're dropping bombs all over the place. But he saw the movie The Odyssey yesterday. We're going to talk about that coming up next. It's CKTV News. I'm Gene Belitis.
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10: Good morning. I'm Matt Holmes. Here's what's making news. Well, the Prime Minister is set to meet with Trump over the next coming weeks as they intensify negotiations around CUSMA. Meantime, First Nations leaders say Ontario's wildfire response should be investigated in a public inquiry. We'll go over some of the hate and bias numbers from the city of Hamilton. Meantime, researchers hoping a new report examining the occupations of people who have died from opioid overdoses in the province raises awareness about the population that's actually affected by the epidemic. And there are calls on the provincial and federal governments to focus more on arts and culture as a driver for the tourism economy. forecast, a mix of sun and cloud, just 21 degrees, the expected high this afternoon. A bit cool for this time of year. A few clouds tonight, low down to 14. Tomorrow, sunny and 25 degrees, going to feel like 27. Sunshine and 26 on Friday. Looking at your weekend, some cloud cover moving in. A sun cloud mix mostly on Saturday, a high of 28. Some clouds, maybe showers on Sunday.
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34: You know that guy that wears socks and Birkenstocks?
6: No.
34: That is so not him. He's Gene Vilaitis on CKTB News.
6: Okay, please don't wear socks and Birkenstocks, okay? I think we're going to drop that bumper. It's driving me crazy.
20: What if I just had that underneath the soundboard right now?
6: What's that?
20: Socks and Birkenstocks.
6: No, you don't.
20: I don't know. You can't see my feet.
6: Oh, no, Alex. Don't disappoint me, man. Because if you are wearing socks and Birkenstocks, you know what's going to happen.
20: Something about within an inch.
6: I will track you down and beat you to within an inch of your life. All right. Off to Ukraine. Adam Szivo is with us, as he is every morning at this time. Good morning, Adam.
0: Good morning.
6: You know, here's what I find fascinating about your life. When there was a conflict with Israel and Iran, people were leaving the country. You're going to the country. You're in Ukraine right now. Ballistic missiles and drones are hitting all over Ukraine, especially Kyiv. But you and your pals, you're going to the beach. Even if smoke is coming up from the horizon after a ship was hit. And yesterday, you're off to the cinema to see a movie. So you saw The Odyssey.
0: Yeah, I saw The Odyssey. You know, I went with my partner. We wanted to do something nice for the week. And the film was a masterpiece, to be honest. And, you know, I don't know if you've been following, but there's been all of this hubbub online where in the period just before the release, some conservative influencers were saying, oh, The Odyssey is so woke, it's so woke, it's going to be terrible. And their criticism of the film was basically based on the fact that there was some multiracial casting, that Helen of Troy was a black woman, and that they had Elliot Page, you know, the trans actor, play a warrior. And so they were saying that it was going to be a disaster, but when I saw the film, I thought that it was brilliant and a deeply moral film with lots of traditional values.
6: For example?
0: Well, okay. So in the original Odyssey, I mean, it's written in a pagan period, obviously, and war is portrayed as a somewhat of a good thing, in that you have warriors who are in search of glory and they sack cities and they don't feel that bad about the people who they kill and the cities that they destroy and all the misery that they inflict upon people. But in Nolan's Odyssey, in his version, Odysseus is racked with guilt and PTSD and tries to make amends for the horrors that he inflicted upon Troy. And Helen of Troy, rather than, you know, being just straightforward, a beautiful woman who inspires all of his violence and, you know, has no qualms about that, she apologizes for all the violence that was conducted in her name. And the overall morality that is infused in the film feels very Christian. It's about feeling remorse, about feeling shame, about reciprocity and mutual respect, rather than the justification of violence. And I thought that that message was, you know, quite impactful, and obviously it's relevant to today. I don't think that many people would resonate with seeing a film that glorifies destroying cities. And I thought that it was deeply conservative in a way that you don't often see in films.
6: That's interesting. But does it stay true to the original?
0: I mean, it's an interpretation of the original, but most adaptations of The Odyssey are just interpretations. And people infuse their own values and their own preferences into any kind of adaptation. And some people will say, oh, well, there shouldn't be multiracial casting in The Odyssey because it's a European text. I don't think that's necessarily the case. I mean, previous versions of The Odyssey, for example, used a beautiful German actress for Helen of Troy, even though she's Greek. We often revive classical texts and, you know, race swap them. For example, you can think of the Bible, you know, but Jesus has been portrayed as a fair-skinned individual, even though he's from the Middle East. So if you can accept that, then I think you can accept the fact that the ethnicity of the people who are playing, you know, these characters in The Odyssey can be a little bit flexible.
6: Yeah.
0: And, you know, for Helen of Troy, I don't care that she's a black woman. She was excellent as an actress. She was gorgeous. And she gave a different meaning to this because Helen of Troy in Nolan's film, she's a captive. She half of her face is scarred. She's obviously not happy to be there. Her husband is a boor, and her blackness in a sense is actually used to accentuate that message.
6: Wow, great marriage.
0: Yeah.
6: I understand this is a long film too.
0: Well, it's 3 hours long, but it goes by just like this because there's so much action and the cinematography is absolutely beautiful. Like there are just so many scenes that are absolutely stunning. And you know, the whole thing's done in IMAX.
6: Yes.
0: So I didn't have the opportunity to watch it in IMAX because we don't have an IMAX film in Odessa.
6: Oh,
0: but in Toronto they do.
6: Yeah.
0: Yeah. And so I would recommend to anyone who wants to watch this film that you need to see it in theater. The epic scale of the story demands it. The epic scale of the cinematography demands it. And IMAX is a must if possible. Although it's interesting, I was actually reading up on IMAX recently, and apparently they cannot open any more IMAX theaters than they do right now because the original engineering schematics for IMAX projectors have been lost. And so IMAX, the company, literally cannot build any more projectors to expand availability.

0: and the most we can do is try to salvage and repair them. But slowly, over time, the ability to watch IMAX films will be lost.
1: Wow, that's an incredible story. I've never heard of that before. You know, you would figure, IMAX, Canadian invention, by the way, you would figure that the people at IMAX would go on artificial intelligence and say, how do you make an IMAX projector? And it could probably tell you.
0: Yeah, I mean, I can't imagine what kind of messed up schematics AI would generate from that. You know, it'd probably be all messed up. But yeah, it's weird because you always imagine, you know, history as being this march of progress forward, and that anything that we learn we'll forever kind of remember, and that we're constantly expanding on technology. But here's this thing that we all cherish that, you know, thousands, tens of thousands, hundreds of thousands of people have experienced directly in recent years. Yet we literally do not know how to build this thing anymore.
1: Wow, that's crazy. I mean, that would be like electronic manufacturers saying, well, we kind of lost the schematics to TV sets, so hope you enjoy yours because we can't make any more TV sets anymore. I mean, it sounds that bizarre when you think about it.
0: Yeah, I mean, it kind of reminds me of how some people will go and collect old iPods because they like them and they like the fact that they're not integrated into phones and, you know, can't download apps. And so there's an entire subculture of people just buying up old iPods, knowing that that supply is slowly dwindling. Although it's not exactly the same, because theoretically someone could make more iPods in the same style. But the overall mood feels roughly similar.
1: Well, you know, there's been a resurgence in cassette tapes. And in fact, Pink Floyd is doing a limited release of Dark Side of the Moon, and it's only going to be on cassette.
0: Well, I mean, I think there's an understanding that as great as digital technology is, it can only really go so far, and it can't fully recreate some of the experiences that we love and cherish, whether that be a vinyl record or whether that be an IMAX film. And so, you know, there's always going to be a niche demand for these analog experiences, but unfortunately, we don't always take care of the knowledge needed to maintain these experiences.
1: Okay, so I'm going to check your age here. I'm just going to have a little fun with you. If you have a cassette, why do you need a pencil?
0: Oh, so you can turn the thing. So I'm 34.
1: All right.
0: I remember when I was a kid. Yeah, CDs were just coming out, but like cassette tapes were like this mysterious old technology that my parents had. Yeah.
1: Ding, ding, ding. Winner, chicken dinner. You know, I love going on YouTube, and they have these videos where people ask teenagers, and you know, and again, they're just having a little bit of fun. They ask teenagers to use a rotary dial telephone, and it's hysterical to watch.
0: Well, apparently, I remember reading online about some teacher who, had some old technology in their school, had some floppy disks, and one of their students said, "Oh my God, someone 3D printed the save sign." Yeah.
1: I love it. That's hysterical. Well, listen, I'm glad you enjoyed the movie. Thank you for the review and trivia talk here. And we'll do it again tomorrow morning. Thanks, Adam.
0: Sounds great. Talk to you then.
1: Okay. Investigative journalist Adam Szivo, the bombs are dropping, and he's gone to the beach and watching movies. No life like it. All right. Today is like a perfect summer's day. We'll check that all out with Alex. And when we return, a highlight from Steph Vivier in the morning. It's CKTV News. Weather Fairy, play your music. Alex with the forecast.
2: Well, we're looking at a pretty cool day today compared to not only what we're used to in the summer, but also just to what we've gotten in the past couple of weeks. Our high today is going to be 22 degrees. No Humidex or anything like that. I've been saying all morning it's like a spring day disguised as a summer day. Today's conditions, mix of sun and cloud. Overnight, it'll be 14. Tomorrow, it's going to be 25 degrees and sunny. The Humidex will be there, but only up at 27. That's manageable. On Friday, 26 degrees and sunny. Saturday, 26 with a mix of sun and cloud and a chance of showers. And then on Sunday, 29 with showers. Right now, it's 17 with your CKTV News weather forecast. I'm Alex Hobson.
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11: All right, Steph Vivier in the morning is right here on CKTV News, Monday to Friday, 5:30 to 9. And this morning, Steph had a perfect topic, trends for a beautiful summer day, in case you missed it.
12: We know it's all wrapped up, the Men's FIFA World Cup. Host cities across, of course, Vancouver, Toronto, across the United States and Mexico. Now tallying up the impact. Six matches hosted just down the QEW in Toronto. And Niagara Falls Tourism wanted to take advantage of that potential boost. They had the Niagara Parks World Cup fan zone. Let's find out if it made a difference on this already busy summer tourism season. Joining us now to discuss is Adam Stiles, interim president of Niagara Falls Tourism. Good morning, Adam.
13: Good morning, Steph.
12: Thank you so much for being here.
13: My pleasure.
12: Okay, so now the tournament's over. I loved what I saw on socials at the Fan Zone. What's your biggest takeaway?
13: I think that the Fan Zone was absolutely successful. Like, could you think of a more beautiful, picturesque, natural setting, a better way to represent Canada than having that Fan Zone right at the falls? It was well-received, it was busy, and kudos to David Adams and the folks at the Parks Commission that put that together.
12: As soon as the first match went off and all of those social media videos started hitting, I thought, man, this place is going to be busy for the entire 6 weeks. Was that the case? Tell us about the volumes of people that made their way down there.
13: Yeah, we continued to show up well, and it was busy throughout the destination. You know, it's tough to track the impact throughout the summer months because we usually hit our capacities. We're starting to hit into end of June and early July, which is right when this tournament was happening. And as much as I've tried to talk to FIFA about moving it into September so it would be easier to track for us from a visitor standpoint, they're not listening. you know, this is what we do sort of day in and day out during the summer months. It's busy. We're an international destination. People know us. People seek us out. But when you see the impact and the influx of travelers coming into Toronto, you know that they are going to be making that trip to Niagara Falls. The research said it ahead of time that it was the highest outside of Toronto intent destination for people to visit that were qualified travelers that were looking at coming up for the FIFA World Cup. So, you know, we just do what we do, and we continue to be that international welcoming spot.
12: Incredible. So now that the success of the Fan Zone is behind, you guys sort of take that into consideration moving forward? Like, how else can we capitalize on that kind of experience? Because like you said, what's more Canadian than having the backdrop of the beautiful falls?
13: Yeah, I'd love to see what happens in that space. I think this was a really great sort of test and learn for that area to see how we can continue to activate it and animate it. It was such a perfect setting for us. But if you look at this really as not necessarily just measuring the direct impact during the tournament, but when you start looking at it on that long-term marketing investment and showing up, when are you going to get the opportunity to get in front of that much of an audience? So we had those little pop-ins that came in throughout some of the broadcasts around the world. FIFA just shared on their social channels, which has a massive following, the falls being lit up in Spain's colors. So it's when you start to look at it in that way, it's a great investment, and I'm really proud of the way that Niagara Falls showed up.
12: Yeah, it's tough, Adam, because you know you talk about the investment. But the return is, as you say, a little bit intangible because, you know, social media impacts, that's something you can't, you try to plan for, you hope it's going to happen, but you really can't make happen. And it's like these moments that take off for whatever reason can end up turning into real dollars. So how would you measure all of those kinds of things?
13: I think we just continue to see sort of the international arrivals over the course of the next, you know, you look at this probably 18 months out, and you start to see, are some of the other countries showing up that wouldn't be coming typically, historically, or are we seeing growth in certain sectors that are a bit higher? So when those numbers start to come in, it's one of those things, is you see a number that pops up that's like, let's think about why that occurred, and then we can sort of dive back into it and see if there was any impact there.
12: Okay, so it's almost difficult to say in this moment with the tournament just wrapping up how big of an impact this will have.
13: Yeah, this is going to be something that we're going to be looking at over the course of months throughout the rest of the year.
12: We're talking now to Adam Stiles, interim president of Niagara Falls Tourism. We've been talking, like, this is the busy season, right, Adam? You're always going to have lots of people flocking to the falls so that we can see it during, you know, this beautiful time of year. Of course, it's beautiful all times of year, but particularly we like to be out about in the summer. How has the summer been so far?
13: We've had a pretty solid start to the season. It's been great in terms of occupancy. Numbers are going to continue to stay strong. It'll be interesting to see sort of with this new round of discussions that's happening with the U.S. if that has a little bit of a dip or an impact. But when we were leading up to it, we had a really great momentum through the last two American holidays. They're coming over. They're really seeing the great value that they have with their strong dollar at this point. And, you know, we always continue to put on a really quality product. And Niagara Falls knows how to host and be hospitable.
12: We've seen some of the differences in terms of Canadians traveling to the U.S. For the reasons you just mentioned there, different threats coming from the U.S. president. But it hasn't really been the case the other way. You know, Adam, we still have this strong dollar, and it seems Americans still feel welcome here. Is that your impression as well?
13: I certainly hope so, and I hope that anybody that's in the area that's listening realizes the importance of being welcoming and continuing to be a great neighbor. Let all of the politics happen at the other side, and then you make your personal choices. But at the end of the day, being kind to somebody and being welcoming doesn't cost you anything. So I would encourage everybody to just kind of be there, be welcoming, and let those Americans know that we really value. They're an important part of the economy in that sector here for us.
11: Steph Vivier in the morning, Monday to Friday, 5:30 to 9. We always give the morning show a little bit of love around this time. And next hour, Gonzo will be here. Going to give him some love, too. He's in the air chair for the drive starting at 2. Well, something very, very bizarre happened yesterday, and it's got to do with the forest fires up north. I can't believe this happened. I'll tell you about it next on Valaitis on the News. It's coming up here on CKTB News, your trusted voice. I'm Gene Valaitis.
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17: Good morning, I'm Matt Holmes. Here's what's making news. Prime Minister Mark Carney says he spoke with U.S. President Donald Trump yesterday. They agreed to intensify negotiations around the Canada-U.S.-Mexico agreement on trade in the coming weeks. That's after Trump announced a plan to impose 50% tariffs on multiple Canadian goods in about a month. Carney was asked about his government and whether or not they're considering retaliatory tariffs.
18: Look, we have a situation where the American tariffs, the 338 tariffs, will come into effect in 29 days. And we will look at all options in terms of how we would respond if they do come into effect.
17: American officials say the new levies are a response to retaliatory provincial bans on U.S. alcohol, as well as Canada's supply-managed dairy system and quotas on American cars. First Nations leaders say that Ontario's wildfire response should be investigated in a public inquiry. They say communities were left to evacuate without help from the province, and some residents narrowly escaped. The chief of White Sand First Nation says communities have been left to transport, house, and feed evacuees, while the province and federal governments, they stalled over jurisdictional questions.
19: The province cannot rely on White Sand to fill the gaps in its emergency response and then draw jurisdiction lines around the invoice. This is not emergency management. It is politics.
17: Along with a public inquiry, leaders calling for structural reform on how Ontario coordinates its wildfire response. Hate and bias incidents have increased 12% in Hamilton. Hamilton police recording 332 incidents in 2025, including 138 criminal offenses. Police say racially motivated incidents were the most common, followed by incidents involving religion or sexual orientation. Hate motivated graffiti, that accounted for 54% of all reported hate crimes, while police victim services supported 111 new victims last year. This while researchers have a new report examining the occupations of people who have died of opioid overdoses in the province. That is, they try to raise awareness about the breadth of the population affected by the drug epidemic.
20: Opioid-related deaths in Ontario between 2018 and 2024 totaled nearly 16,000, but the coroner only recorded the occupations in 22% of the cases. The study found that more than a third of the opioid deaths where the person's occupation was known were people who worked in construction or the trades. Principal investigator Tara Gomes says the rate of opioid deaths was similar for workers in natural resources and agriculture. There was also a notable rate for hospitality workers. Gomes says jobs where there is more risk for injury, precarious employment, and shift work could be factors that make people more vulnerable.
17: There are calls on the provincial and federal governments to focus more on arts and culture as a driver for the tourism economy. The push comes from the Ontario Chamber of Commerce, who are calling for more investment in the sector. The Greater Niagara Chamber of Commerce is helping shape those new policy recommendations. Hugo Cheshire says the cultural tourists are an important part of tourism.
21: What you often don't realize is just how much they actually bring into the economy, like how much of an economic driver they are and how much more cultural tourists bring in compared to general tourism. They stay longer, they spend a lot more. It's really worth doubling down on us. We have such a great arts and cultural scene here in Niagara and in Ontario, in fact.
17: The GNCC says the recommendations would be helpful for attractions, festivals, hospitality operators, film and media producers, and others in the region. And a local runner is holding a community event to raise funds for mental health and suicide prevention in Niagara. Last year, Ryan Gallagher ran 21 consecutive half marathons to raise money for youth mental health. Now, he started the 21 Initiative, and the new event is called 441 Together. He's inviting the community to collectively walk or run for a total of 441 kilometers in a single day. It all happens September 27th at Canada Games Park.
0: So from about 10 a.m. till 3 p.m., we're inviting people to come out. 10 o'clock till noon, you can have families come out in that time slot. 12 to 2 would be run club specific, 2 to 3 just kind of general if you want to walk or run.
17: The day will also include a kids zone, yoga sessions, wellness vendors, and food trucks. For more local news that matters, go to cktvnews.com. Forecast, lots of cloud cover and 21 degrees, a little bit below seasonal today as a high. Few clouds tonight, a low down to 14. Tomorrow, sunny and 25 degrees. Sunshine, 26 on Friday. Some sun cloud mix on Saturday, but maybe some showers moving in. 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

0: number one at stirring up number two. It's Gene Vilaitis on CKTV News. Time for Vilaitis on the News, the late edition.
1: What in the world is happening with Doug Ford's cabinet ministers? Man, this is a really, really bizarre story. It's all about Jill Dunlop. She is the Minister of Emergency Preparedness. Now, she's supposed to be handling the forest fires in Northern Ontario. And when it was all smoky last week, did you hear Jill Dunlop anywhere on the radio or TV? Did you even hear her name being mentioned? Well, she's basically been missing in action with respect to the forest fires until yesterday. That's when the CBC radio got an interview with her. But here's the really, really weird thing. When the questions started getting a little tough, her staff interrupted the interview, grabbed her, and said, no, it's all over. We can't have Jill talking into the big bad microphone. This is strange. She's a government official. It all went down like this.
2: Where they're going at that time and make all the arrangements around that. So we're not leaving that to the very end with those communities. We prepare them in advance for that.
3: Hey there. Let's just wrap it up now, if that's okay.
4: We still have a few more questions. We weren't given a hard time. I'm sorry, I'm not sure who that is on the line. I have a couple more questions to ask, but we'll be done within 10 minutes, if that's all right, within 3 more minutes.
3: No, it's been 8 minutes. Thank you so much for your questions.
4: Why would the minister not want to answer the questions of her constituents?
3: She has. And
4: well, we have a couple more questions.
3: It's, your cooperation.
4: There's many more questions to ask.
3: Bye-bye.
2: Where they're going at that time.
1: Wow. I've never heard that before. Seriously, I mean, on the CBC, this is a minister, and she's supposed to be dealing with the firefighters. You know, I'll tell you what should be done. Jill Dunlop should resign, and her staff members who did that should be fired. Now, speaking of fires and Trump and Ford and Carney, man, it was one heck of a day yesterday. Where to begin? Okay, it all started in the White House with Donald Trump.
5: The Canada tariffs. What are those, a response to the wildfires in?
6: No. That's separate. We're looking at that separately.
5: And what is there anything Canada?
6: It's only a response to the way they've treated our farmers and our people.
1: Oh, muffin. Yeah.
6: Canada's been very, very tough on us over the years, for many years, and no other president's done anything about it. I love Canada. I love the people of Canada.
1: Many
6: friends that live in Canada, but their leadership, from Trudeau to the current leadership. I mean, in all fairness to them, they need us to survive.
1: Oh,
6: without us, there's no way they can survive. So, but they've been very, very tough over a period of the last 50 years, actually.
1: Okay, so, you know, the 50% tariff on things like hockey sticks and cement and fake jewelry, well, that got Doug Ford really, really riled up. Now, the provincial premiers were meeting in PEI, where it just so happens to be lobster and oyster season, by the way. And I was wondering yesterday, I mean, Ford was on CNN, he was on Fox, he was on all these U.S. News TV outlets. And, you know, halfway through the afternoon when I was working on the show for you today, good listenership, I was saying, like, who is the real prime minister here? Is it Doug Ford, or is it the actual Prime Minister, Mark Carney? And listen, Doug Ford was losing his marbles yesterday. He has had it with Ford, and he's had it with Trump, and he has had it with he and the rest of Canada being bullied all the time.
7: We have to hit back. We have to, rather than be on our back heel, as I said, we have to go forward, take the offense. We are an energy powerhouse. And we could dismantle the U.S. if we wanted to, if we all worked together. No matter if it's the electricity, and I'm not speaking for the other provinces, I'm going to be very clear. The potash, the oil, we're their number one customer in the world. They need to feel the pain rather than us constantly feeling the pain.
1: So Doug was upset. Oh, yeah. And by the end of the day, the actual prime minister had comments about the fires and the Gordie Howe Bridge. Well, the Gordie Howe thing he kind of walked away from. But the prime minister did finally talk. Now, just compare the actual prime minister to Doug Ford, because when I listen to the Prime Minister, God bless him, I wish him all the success in the world, but I can't understand anything he says.
8: Look, we have a situation where the American tariffs, the 338 tariffs, will come into effect in 29 days. And we will look at all options in terms of how we would respond if they do come into effect. That's part of what we'll be discussing with premiers. Also, in parallel, as I just said, that I'd spoken with the president. We agreed to intensify discussions. We'll begin that right away. And this is part of a negotiation. So the first objective is to get a comprehensive agreement that benefits, obviously, both countries, that's consistent with KUSMA as it is and KUSMA as it will be, and we'll work towards that. But in parallel, we will do whatever it takes and keep all options. Obviously, it's a comprehensive point.
1: That was a word salad. In the parallel universe, thanks. Right at the end there, a reporter screamed out, did you really tell us the truth about the Gordie Howe bridge deal? And the official report is out. You know what? He misled Canada. It's not what he announced at a news conference. Meanwhile, because of the 50% tariffs, the United States getting angry about the smoke. Yeah, sorry, we can't prevent it from going across the border. We don't have any big fan. The opening of the Gordie Howe bridge is set for Friday. Canada, who paid for it all, will not be at the opening ceremony and the ribbon cutting. And quite frankly, I don't blame them. Man, it's been a really bad week for U.S.-Canada relationships. But you know who started it? You know who started it? I thought Doug Ford was really good yesterday. You know, man of the people, fed up, tired of the bully. Okay, the latest about the belugas from Marineland. You know, they were taken to the airport back on Monday. Four of them arrived in Chicago at the Shedd Aquarium, Shedd bathtub. You know, they're just going from one bathtub to a bigger bathtub. It all worked out well. Getting to the airport was okay. The flight was okay. Getting them to the bathtub in Chicago, it all worked out well. Apparently, the staff were all smiles and hugs when the belugas arrived. The other two went down to SeaWorld, that bathtub in San Antonio, Texas. They were all in the bathtubs yesterday afternoon. So 24 belugas remain, along with the four dolphins and all the deer. So this isn't over yet. And you know what? The safe arrival in the new homes is a milestone, of course, but the veterinarians are going to be watching these belugas very, very closely over the next couple of days. It just, you know, it's coming to an end, but it really isn't coming to an end because it just remains a mess. Quick note about gasoline here. You know, I like to take care of you on that. Yesterday, there was no change. It's really expensive. But if you have to get gas, today is the day. Once again, gas is going up 2 cents a liter tomorrow. 188 will be the price tomorrow. 211 for premium tomorrow. And diesel will be 215 tomorrow. Man, these prices are something. And you know what? They could go up on Friday and Saturday, too. You know, that's what Dan McTeague was telling us on Tuesday. You know, the gas wizard. Hey, have you been into the grocery store? Chicken thighs. Holy smokes, are they ever expensive now? It's really quite amazing. The worst month-over-month offender in terms of food inflation was chicken thighs. Prices for fresh or frozen thighs jumped 8.2% from May to June. Wow. On Tuesday, a club pack of 9 boneless, skinless chicken thighs cost $22. Wow! And lettuce is giving us, you know, I'm not going to say it, WD. Have you ever heard of Ryan Clark? He's on an ESPN show called NFL Live, and he's really, really good. He gets into some disputes with some of his panelists, but in any event, he's on ESPN doing the show back on Monday, and apparently there was a rumor coming out that he was about to be fired. So the people at ESPN wanted to let him go before he heard the rumor about him being fired. So in the middle of the show, during a commercial break, they walked in and they fired Ryan Clark right in the middle of his show. Like, right in the middle. You know, We're coming. Yep. We now return to NFL Live. Where's Ryan? Anybody see Ryan? Okay, now listen, I'm in radio, and when you're in radio, you tend to get fired. It happens to a lot of people. I've never been fired in the middle of... Oh, hang on! Somebody's at the door! That's Valaitis on the News, the late edition.
9: Here's your CKTV News weather forecast. We have a high of 22 degrees today, a mix of sun and cloud. You might not find a more comfortable day for the rest of the summer, so enjoy today if you can. Overnight, 14 degrees, clearing skies, and yes, that's right, no Humidex today. There's a reason I didn't say it. Tomorrow it's going to be 25 and sunny. There will be a Humidex, but it'll only bring it up to 27. On Friday it's going to be 26 and sunny. Saturday a mix of sun and cloud, 27 degrees with a chance of showers, and those showers will continue into Sunday with a high of 29. Right now it's 18 degrees with your CKTV News weather forecast. I'm Alex Hobson.
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1: Still more to come before we land this baby at 12 noon. Gonzo is in the air chair at 2 this afternoon. He'll be joining me right after the bottom of the hour. Every Wednesday, we love welcoming back this guest. He is David Lees, President and CEO of the Frontier Center for Public Policy. And good morning, David.
26: Well, good morning, Gene.
1: You know, before I get into a few of the things I want to deal with today, you know, I watch the media in the afternoon when I'm working on the next day's show, and Doug Ford was on every U.S. news channel, and he's tired of being bullied and saying this and that, and you know, I was watching yesterday unfold and with the premier's meeting down in Prince Edward Island, and I was just I've been asking this question all morning long, like, who is the real prime minister, Doug Ford or Mark Carney?
26: You know, it's a great question. I, I, I just wish they'd all work together as a full team and understand what their respective roles are. In the case of the federal government, they're the lead on trade matters. And I think that's what's complicated the situation with the United States, among other files, has been the proclivity of frankly, a lot of provincial leaders to kind of go out of their constitutional lane and muck around on the trade file. And I get it. Everybody's frustrated. So you kind of speak up and you want to be perceived as leading this. But the reality is that we've really got to get this trade agreement nailed down. This uncertainty is not helping our economy.
1: It's killing
26: It's killing us. And so that is the rule of thumb. If you have business that has uncertainty and doesn't know where their next agreement is going to come forward in terms of business, they will go where the business is. And this is why you have, remember that KPMG survey, Jane, that came out the other week, and the willingness and relocation of, what is it, 4 out of 10 businesses to the U.S. now. I mean, this is a disaster for our country. And I'm sorry, you and I, Gene, you and I have been talking about this, among others. This uncertainty is not helpful. And so we've got to batten down the hatches and get on with it. My conversation with the ambassador, Pete Hoekstra, was that the U.S. thought they had the trade agreement pretty much done last fall. So the question is, why was that never executed? And I mean, one can speculate, but I think there's a lot of political interests that say, well, no, let's keep this dangling out here and let's keep it uncertain. So meanwhile, people, Canadians, businesses are paying the price.
1: Yes. You know, I always encourage the good listenership to go to your website, the Frontier Center for Public Policy, because you have such great writers, and I love your YouTube show every week, and we'll get to this week's in just a second. I really think people should read Jay Goldberg's article on your website. It's entitled, Carney Wants Your Trust, Not Your Questions. And it leads off with the Carney Liberals are spending $100 billion of your money in secret. Money seems to mean nothing to the leadership in Ottawa these days. And Goldberg makes a really incredible point. I mean, it costs $1 billion a week to service our debt. And, you know, it's just announcement after announcement after announcement. You know, you get some money, you get some money, you get some money.
26: Yeah, no, I think this is the reality, is that it seems like our decision-making class is in a different reality. There's a kind of a fancy theory that came out of some French economist's mind, and it basically is modern monetary theory. Basically, that in today's world, Gene, deficits and debts don't really matter, that you can really not only spend deficits, they ultimately, you can, as a state, not really have many breaks on spending. And I think that's the philosophy that so many of these people have bought into. And for many political reasons, because who doesn't want to buy the voters' vote using, you know, their money, ultimately? And I think this is a farce. I think that ultimately the chickens do come home to roost, and this is going to come out in the form this fall, I believe, of further credit downgrades, where we'll pay higher interest rates. But ultimately, it puts us in moral jeopardy when our kids will end up paying the piper. And this is just simply wrong. And I think it creates, frankly, a lack of trust and confidence that the people really, the decision makers really have our back.
1: Yeah. You know, for your average taxpayer, if he or she was in the situation that our federal economy was in, they would be going to an insolvency agent, and they would be thinking about a consumer proposal or bankruptcy, because they're so far into debt, they're never going to pay it off. And I don't know why our government doesn't have that same attitude. I mean, our great-grandchildren are going to hate our guts. And I say that all the time, but it's true.
26: I think you're absolutely right, Gene. It's a sign of decline. I mean, if you look at, you know, one of the issues in society is how do they not only rise, but how do they decline? And surely those markers come in different forms, both on the economic front. This would be one. You could argue on a social cultural side, how we treat each other. levels of crime, our emphasis on what is it again? Oh, yeah, truth and the scientific method and all those things that we often take for granted. But we need to renew this country. And I think that's the point that your question begs, Jane, is how do we renew our country? And we got to get to work. We got to grow up. This is an incredible country, and its founding vision was just dynamite. So let's realize it. Let's get interprovincial free trade while we're at it. When they're in Charlottetown, get to work.
2: Well, you know, that's, and it's interesting you bring that up. So yesterday, the premiers announced direct-to-consumer alcohol sales. You know, they call it a step forward. I mean, what are we waiting for? Why can't Ontario sell its wine in BC, BC sell its wine in Ontario? I mean, why does a consumer have to go to a website, order it, have FedEx deliver it? I mean, just why can't Canada have free trade with itself?
26: Yeah, no, it's utterly absurd, Gene. So in this case, people need to be very clear in their minds. We are our own worst enemies. We keep stumbling over each other when it comes to getting things done, whether it's building pipelines that are projected to be out 10, 20 years, or mines, or all kinds of stuff. Why don't we build those highways? Build them out so people can actually commute quickly. They can get to work. They can get home to their kids. They can volunteer. But this is a society, this is a country that has just been so adept at, I would say, polluting the pool of public policy because it's dominated by special interests. That's the Canadian story.
2: Yeah. Your YouTube show this week, just about an hour long, excellent as always. And again, I do encourage people to go to the Frontier Center for Public Policy site and read these articles. And this week you were interviewing the tax expert, Kim Moody, who's got very cool glasses, and I like cool glasses myself. And what he was saying was Canadians are paying more taxes than ever before. But he asked the question, so why does it feel like we're getting less? And I couldn't agree more. Can you elaborate on that interview? Tell our good listenership exactly what he was saying.
26: Yeah, Kim Moody is a genius. He's an unbelievable tax strategist, and he knows it backwards and forwards. I mean, you think of the tax code, it's like a doorstop of some 10,000 pages. And that's the problem. We need tax reform. We need to simplify it. We need to make it competitive. We need to incentivize it, believe it or not, where you have upper-end earners paying well over half their income to government. That's outrageous. How does that incentivize any rational person? Any rational person to work harder, let alone keep your money in the country. So we got to be adults about this. You've got to say, you know, get out of the pool. Let's reform the tax system to move the economy forward.
2: You know,
26: so there's a lot of things that are no-brainer.
2: Yeah, I have never been able to understand why we punish success in Canada. It's like you work hard, you're an entrepreneur, you start employing people. You're doing everything right. You're starting, you're making 200 grand a year, 500 grand a year. And Ottawa looks at you and says, well, let's tax him at 60%. I mean, we punish success.
26: Yeah, no, and this begs cultural issues as well. Think of Elon Musk. You may or may not agree with what Elon Musk talks about. It really doesn't matter. The real issue is, why would we not celebrate that guy? There's a petition out there among a certain class of people that obviously don't believe in a free market who want to revoke the guy's passport. I mean, this is the epitome of people who hate successful people. They're greedy, envious. I mean, those are the hallmarks of socialism, I suppose. But in that context, we need more Elon Musk. We need people who are successful to create those jobs. We should be a magnet. I mean, this country's got everything going for it. So part of the way you do that is you have all kinds of people that move the needle on hiring those jobs, creating investment opportunities. Instead, Gene, we have over the last some 15 years lost $1.2 trillion it's left this country, and that is only harming ourselves. This is nuts.
2: Yeah, I agree. A great interview and great columns on the website today. I always thank you for being on. You always bring great analysis to the topics of the day. So thanks, David, and let's talk to you next Tuesday or Wednesday.
26: Thank you very much, Dean. Look forward to next week.
2: All right. David Lees, President and CEO of the Frontier Center for Public Policy. Go to the website. Watch his YouTube videos. Read some of the great literature and commentary on the site. It's very insightful, and you really will be glad you did. David is back with us next Wednesday. Okay, small break here. When we return, Gonzo in the air chair too with the drive. We'll talk to him. We've got lots to deal with. It's all next here on Humpa Boo Boo Day. It's CKTB News, your trusted voice, and I'm Gene Valaitis.
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6: I'm Bonnie Heslop. Here's what's making news. We are trying to dry out after some localized flooding yesterday. Officials in Grimsby, Lincoln, Stony Creek, and Binbrook say crews have been working on a number of flooding-related concerns. They're advising residents to contact insurance providers to report any damages to their property. Any damage to infrastructure should be reported to the Public Works Department of your municipality. Many photos and videos posted online yesterday show flooded basements, creeks and culverts overflowing, and roadways flooded over. Niagara police identifying the vehicle currently being driven by two suspects who are wanted for murder. Police say the 23-year-old and 30-year-old are wanted for second-degree murder involving the shooting of a man in Niagara Falls last week. It's believed they are operating a 2016 Toyota Camry with the Ontario license plate DFWX808. The vehicle was last seen on Highway 45 in Hastings, that is east of Peterborough. Call 911 if you spot the vehicle. Taking a look at your weather forecast, mainly cloudy, breezy, and cooler today. High of 21, the UV index is 7.
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2: It is coming up at 2 o'clock this afternoon. He's in the air chair, Gonzo with The Drive. And here he is today for our usual chat and taking care of business. Good morning.
27: Yeah, good morning, Gene.
28: You got to put me on.
2: There we go.
28: There we are. Testing 1, 2, 3. Testing 1, 2, 3. You're not used to doing all the buttons.
2: No, that's Alex's gig, and he's very good at it.
28: Well, I was just on the road for an hour and a half speaking at The Drive and listening to your show. Fantastic. Great guests. And it's a good way to prep your own show by listening to another show.
2: That's why I listen to yours. Come on. You know?
28: Yeah, absolutely.
2: One big happy family. I was really shocked. Jill Dunlop, she is the Minister of Emergency Preparedness. And man, she's been MIA with all these forest fires.
28: Yeah.
2: I don't know if you heard this on Valaitis on the news. I got a clip. She hasn't been doing interviews. I don't know where the heck she's been. But the CBC finally got her for an interview yesterday. And the questions started getting a little tough. And her aides came in and said, that's it, interview's over. And that was it. And they took her out of the studio. Have you ever heard of something like that from a cabinet minister of emergency preparedness during one of the worst firefighter seasons that we've had in years?
28: Yeah, that's no good. There's no room for that at all.
2: No.
28: No, you got to stand on your own 2 feet if you want to represent people.
2: Yep.
28: And, I don't care. In fact, if I was the minister and my people were coming to boss me out of an interview, I'd tell them to stand down.
2: Yeah. Well, she should resign as a result of that. And the people in her office, they should also resign. Because, you know what, we pay her salary. And she should be dealing with this very important issue. And if questions get tough, if you can't stand the fire, right? I mean, just totally unacceptable. Shocking, really. I've never heard of that before.
28: It's so easy to forget sometimes that they work for us, not the other way around. Mm-hmm. I know that sometimes people project some leaders project that differently, especially the guy that's in charge south of the 49th right now. You wouldn't know that he works for the American people ever. But the truth is, we always have to remind them that they work for us. We put them there, and they have to be loyal, humble servants.
2: Yeah. and you're serving the people. And listen, don't make a career out of it. It's not a career.
28: Don't make a career out
2: of
28: it.
2: You know, do it for 4 years.
28: You know, saying that, Gene, I stand against lifetime politicians. Mind you, then comes along Hazel McCallion or somebody like that who was in Mississauga forever.
2: And, yeah, but she was an anomaly. You don't get a Hazel McCallion.
28: What about Bill Davis back in his day?
2: Too long. He wrecked education in Ontario.
28: And two times for Pierre Elliott Trudeau? Too much?
2: Yeah. Move on. And 10 years of Katy Perry's boyfriend?
28: Yeah.
2: The guy wrecked the country, and now he's in music videos, hopping around.
28: Like a bunny. He wasn't a good prime minister anyway. I don't care what anybody says about that. I think the evidence is clear.
2: Yeah. Yesterday, there was so much going on, and I've been asking everybody this question, so I'll pose it to you as well, then we'll get to the results of yesterday's poll. Doug Ford was on Fox News. He NBC. Was on MS Now, the Meet the Press show. He was on CNN. I think Wolf Blitzer and him have actually become good friends, because Wolf, I think, really likes him.
28: Wolf's from Buffalo.
2: Yeah, that's right. And a couple of other shows, and he was playing the I've Had It, I've lost my patience with Trump. Stop bullying us. We could turn your power off. But he was everywhere. And the question I'm asking everybody today is, who's the real prime minister with the wildfires and with the tariffs? Is it Doug Ford or is it the prime minister?
28: That's a really good question. And it's dawned on me also, but you put it to words, which is good. You know, I wonder if Carney and Ford got together on this and said, let's play good cop, bad cop, I wonder. Maybe, perhaps, it's a good formula. I don't know. It seems to me that Doug Ford is the minister in charge of anti-American bullying or something like
2: but
28: that.
2: But he loves Americans.
28: But he loves Americans, yeah. And Donald Trump loves Canadians.
2: Yeah.
28: Yeah.
2: Now, I don't know if it's good cop, bad cop, or if it's word salad cop, bad cop. Because, I mean, Alex picked up on something that Carney said that we played on Valitis on the News. Do you remember that line?
13: You know what? I have the clip here, so I can just play it.
2: Yeah.
13: Listen
2: to what he said compared to what Ford was saying yesterday.
17: It's consistent with Kuzma as it is and Kuzma as it will be.
13: Kuzma as it is and Kuzma as it will be.
2: What does that mean? Kuzma as it was, Kuzma as it will be. Like, it sounds like a movie promo. Tonight, Kuzma as it was, Kuzma as it will be. Tonight at 9 on CKTV News.
28: I think a more important topic, Gene, is who is worse on the ums and ahs? Trudeau or Carney?
2: I don't know. You know, when Trudeau was in power and when Carney was in power, Alex and I came up with a drinking game. Now, we don't do it, obviously, because we don't want to be hammered out of our mind by 9:30 in the morning. But it was any time Carney says, you have to take a shot. Now, you know what? On this show, you know, when we play Carney, like, we'd be hammered by 10 o'clock in the morning.
28: You'd be drinking like Ozzy Osbourne.
2: Yeah, it'd be nuts. I don't know.
28: Absolutely.
2: Like, but, you know, Doug Ford, articulate. And he is a smart guy. I don't think he's a
28: dummy.
2: You call
28: him articulate?
2: Yeah, I think he is articulate.
28: I think he's straightforward Canadian. Yeah. I think he's hoser.
2: Yeah, he's man of the people.
28: He's a hoserific guy.
2: Yeah.
28: And I think people relate. You know, he is, and this was brought up on your show too, he's a pragmatist.
2: Yes.
28: And I agree with that, because he's changed his mind a lot, and he does that without compunction.
2: Mm-hmm. Yeah. All right, we have the lovely Gonzo X-Polls happening, and yesterday you were continuing on a theme.
28: So we've concluded thoughts on forest fires pretty clearly, and I think that this makes sense. We need the fire bombers. They promised us at 43% in a four-question poll. Coming in second, lightning isn't climate change, and that's 21%. Interestingly, 18% are on the other side of that. It is climate change. 18% also saying controlled fires are a good thing because forest fires

0: Yeah. Okay.
1: So we're talking about Mark Carney in the pool.
0: Yes, we are. And I got this idea on the way in, driving and listening to you guys, and it seems he is hard to define. I'm curious what our listeners are thinking about, you know, what would your message be if you had a word with Mark Carney kind of thing?
1: Good, good one.
0: Yeah, so A, would you say great job? B, would you say stay strong with Trump? Would you say more transparency, please? We've heard those complaints. Would you say, like my experts say on my show, get a deal pronto?
1: Mm-hmm.
0: Or would you say you haven't achieved what you promised?
1: Well, I'm definitely going to go with E, because he hasn't achieved what he promised. And he's making lots of promises. You know, in question period a couple of months ago, he said, Canada has never been more affordable. Well, hello? Who thinks that in the real world?
0: No.
1: We were going to start building houses quicker than what happened after the Second World War. Well, CMHC says that housing construction is way down, so that's not happening.
0: Yeah.
1: One thing he has accomplished, though, in-flight catering, after 1 year of Mark Carney in office, just over $1 million.
0: Incredible.
1: In-flight catering on 14 trips.
0: Have you signed up for the Sovereignty Fund yet, Gene?
1: No.
0: Okay, well, he accomplished that.
1: Yeah. Yeah, right. But it's not like they do it in other parts of the world. Again, his sovereignty front is the same thing that the government keeps doing and doing and doing. Borrowing money.
0: Yeah.
1: I mean, he had to borrow money to set that up. We're having to borrow money from ourselves to do pipelines. Borrowing money to do submarines. Borrowing money to give it to Ukraine. Borrowing money for dumb projects that the government does. All we do is borrow money. Like, you know, I say this all the time. Our great-grandchildren are going to hate our guts.
0: Yeah,
1: because they're
0: sad.
1: Stuck with it.
0: Right.
1: $1 million a week to service the debt.
0: I'm a proud Canadian, but I would not invest in this country right now. And it hurts to say that.
1: Nobody is.
0: Yeah.
1: It's sad.
0: Yeah, it is sad.
1: Mm-hmm.
0: We have everything. We have the gift horse. We have everything we need. And I like that we're going to become more self-sufficient through this.
1: And when's that happening?
0: Good point.
1: You know, yeah. After we study it for a couple more years?
0: We have some memorandums, Gene.
1: Yes, we
0: and
1: do.
0: They make some of us understand that things are getting done.
1: Like, literally, we could be as rich as Saudi Arabia. And we got all this oil sitting there. And Trudeau said there was no business case for that, even though countries around the world are demanding our resources.
0: Yeah.
1: But we're just sitting around, let's study. And we got to talk to 106 indigenous groups before we can get a pipeline to BC. And Premier Eby out in British Columbia is the ultimate climate change bedwetter. I mean, it's just there's roadblocks everywhere. I mean, just do something for Pete's sake.
0: Well, natural gas and propane is actually literally considered clean energy. It's titled clean energy. And there's no business case in clean energy.
1: Yeah, well,
0: with our allies.
1: Remember, that was coming from a drama teacher.
0: Yeah, every time I see him talk now or hear him talk, it's like breathy and stuff. I just can't take it anymore, Gene. Can't take it. Over dramatic.
1: Well, we got our Mark. Should we move on to the movies?
0: Yeah, let's do that. Let's see what we got going on here today.
1: Summer blockbusters.
0: Yeah, so we did number two movies yesterday. You took Jaws.
1: Yep.
0: Yep, that's a real summer feel, that one for sure. Alex took Back to the Future. Alex loves that movie and every single one of them. I went Terminator 2.
1: Yeah.
0: Made by Chippewa native, you know, James Cameron.
1: Mm-hmm.
0: And Jenny, what did Jenny pick? You got me on Jenny's pick. I can't remember what Jenny's pick was right now.
1: Well, you're getting old, so.
0: I'm getting old.
1: It happens sometimes.
0: It does happen.
1: Yeah.
0: Jenny had a pick yesterday.
1: There you go.
0: I'm not wrong there.
1: We'll give her a mulligan.
0: We're going to do our top picks today. And you guys get her going.
1: This is a movie that was a real sleeper, but I really, really enjoyed. It's about a bank robbery that goes, I guess we can say, wrong, and what happens in the ensuing hours. It starred Al Pacino, and it is Dog Day Afternoon.
0: Right.
1: That was a really good little movie.
0: Dog Day Afternoon. And I think Brian De Palma directed that.
1: You may be right.
0: Yeah.
1: You know, one of my all-time favorite movies, is Serpico, starring Al Pacino.
0: With the hat.
1: Yeah, and what I thought was great about Serpico is, in the first 3 minutes of the film, they show you the ending. And then it's the story that led up to the ending, which is the beginning.

0: beginning of the film.
1: Yeah.
0: So if you can follow along with what I'm saying.
1: Yeah.
0: If you want to see a really great, great movie, I think it's from the 70s, early 70s, Serpico with Al Pacino.
1: And that was the early Al, which
0: yeah.
2: was a different kind of guy.
0: Yeah.
2: That he could have got rough and smoked too much or
0: no,
2: something.
0: No, this was the guy who could be on GQ magazine.
2: Yeah, he
0: handsome
2: was like,
0: man.
2: You know, he was really, he was 140 pounds,
0: yeah.
2: little dude, and a lot more energy. Then he got older, you know.
0: Yeah. Now, all right, Alex, what's your summer blockbuster?
3: All right, well, I'm going with my favorite all-time movie for this one. It was released August 22nd, 1986, and it was directed by someone we lost recently, Rob Reiner. I'm going with Stand By Me.
0: Oh, great movie. Good, good selection.
3: Yeah, that was one of those. It's funny because the only reason that I initially watched the movie when I was younger is because I had a really, I think there's a word for this, but I had a really bad fear growing up that I still kind of have, but I've controlled a little bit, of vomit, like people puking and stuff like that.
1: Wow.
3: And so my dad told me about this movie. He's like, it's an amazing movie, but there is a scene in it where a guy goes to a pie eating contest, he eats way more than he should, and he pukes on everyone. And he's like, but I really think you should watch this movie. And so we sat down and watched it, and when that scene came on, I looked away. I didn't look at the TV at all, but the rest of the movie was incredible.
1: Did you go to college?
3: What's that?
1: Did you go to college?
0: Ever go to a pub? Ever walk home from a pub?
3: Again, this was when I was like 8 years old when I watched it for the first time.
1: Okay. Yeah.
3: So it was just, yeah, puke.
0: Well, you know,
3: I was a sympathy.
0: You know, what they say, if you want to move through your fear, face your fear.
3: And I did. Yeah. I watched it through, like my eyes were shut. I watched it through my fingers, but I've watched that movie since then probably 20, 30 times. It's a great movie.
0: Yeah.
1: If you're afraid of lightning, climb a tree in a storm.
0: Yep. Not advised, but
1: no.
0: Move through your fear. You know, I don't know what's going on. You know, with this cyclosporin thing, the lettuce, and now Alex, I have heard the phrases watery diarrhea and vomit more in the last week than I care to hear on air.
1: That's true. Probably, hopefully, never we'll never have to mention it again.
0: I hope
1: either
0: so.
1: Topic.
0: I'm just
1: Jenny's pick, by the way, was Pirates of the Caribbean 2.
0: Oh, all right. Remembered. Good movie.
1: Yeah.
0: So. Are we finished now?
1: You guys have finished.
0: Wow.
1: Jenny and I will make our picks this afternoon, and then come Monday, we're to bass players.
0: Yeah, I'm going to have to do my homework on that one. I figured out one already, my pal Mike Levine from Triumph.
1: Sure, and you've said before that you're eclectic in your tastes,
0: mm-hmm.
1: so you might hear some pretty cool...
0: Oh, you're going to hear some weird stuff.
1: Well, I think there's some great bass players in the jazz,
0: mm-hmm.
1: you know, genre.
0: Yes.
1: And
0: also Destiny's Child.
1: Yeah.
0: I'm eclectic. I got everything. You should hear my playlist. You'd be shocked.
1: Well, good, because music, great music is great. You
0: yeah.
1: know, and
0: I'm all over the place.
1: Are good. Me too. I used to be a rock and roll, you know, that was it. Rock and roll. Heavy metal, that was it.
0: I'll tell you after talking for 3 hours, I like to listen to music on the drive home.
1: Yeah.
0: My drive home station right now is our station in Hamilton, The Legend, 102.9. Excellent music. And what got me hooked one day was I'm listening to Doug, the afternoon guy. It was a lot of fun. And he plays ABBA, and then he goes into some heavy metal band. Who was it? I'm just drawing a blank. But it's one of those...
1: Pirates of the Caribbean 2?
0: one of those mixes that make no sense, but it was great. ABBA into Motley Crue.
1: Oh, yeah.
0: How's that for a mix?
1: Yeah.
0: And I'm saying, I love this Legend station.
1: Yeah.
0: And plus, we own it, so that's even better.
1: Sure. No, I like it, too. I still have an iPod, Gene. I've got 5,000 songs on it. I just put it on random. And, you know, you have opera come up sometimes.
0: But I'm like the obnoxious listener. I see Matt, who's the president of the company. Can we have more Beatles? You know, can you play Skinner?
1: Texting him all day.
0: Exactly.
1: For requests. And he's the president of a
0: president company. Volitis, just concentrate on your own show. Speaking of shows, what's coming up today?
1: Speaking of music, I'm going to talk to Biff Naked today.
0: She's great.
1: I love Biff Naked.
0: Yeah.
1: She's such a sweetheart.
0: Mm-hmm.
1: I mean... I interviewed her in this other room face-to-face, and she have a great she's the kind you can just fall into a great conversation
0: mm-hmm.
1: with.
0: Yeah.
1: And she's a very charitable, giving us a daughter of missionaries.
0: Mm-hmm.
1: Really interesting story. Vancouver, that's probably where you know her from.
0: Yeah.
1: So, yeah, I'm going to talk to Biff Naked today. We're looking forward to that.
0: All right. Have a great show. I'll be listening at 2 o'clock.
1: Yeah, man. We'll talk tomorrow.
0: You got it. There he goes, Gonzo. One last look at the weather on this show. It's CKTV News. The Weather Fairy has the music. Alex has a forecast.
3: We have the most comfortable of summer days ahead of us here. 22 degrees for a high. And no, there is no Humidex this afternoon. It's going to be 22 at its hottest, and that is it. Mix of sun and cloud today as well. Overnight, 14 degrees. Tomorrow, it's going to be 25 and sunny. Humidex at 27. On Friday, it's going to be 26 and sunny. Saturday, 27 with a mix of sun and cloud and a chance of showers. And then on Sunday, 29 degrees, chance of showers. Right now, it's 18 degrees with your CKTV News weather. I'm Alex Hobson.
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0: Well, there we go. As we like to say, Alex, another one in the can, and yes, the fastest 3 hours in radio.
3: We did not. Come on.
0: I thought it was the fastest 3 hours.
3: I think it was.
0: Okay.
3: Yeah, we did.
0: As usual, every day, the fastest 3 hours in radio. Thanks so much, Alex. Thanks, appreciate it. We'll be seeing you here tomorrow. Yes, tomorrow is Thursday. That means, among other people, Peter Sherman will be here. We love Peter. He's on Substack. You can read him. Well, you know what? The show was almost completely booked. Now, Laura Babcock is on vacation tomorrow, so she won't be here. We have a surprise guest filling in. So, as I always say, I hope you learned something today. I hope you were entertained. And, of course, I hope you're back right here tomorrow morning at 9:05 on CKTV News, your trusted voice. I'm Gene Vilaitis.
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20: In the news, residents in Lincoln and Grimsby are trying to dry out after localized flooding yesterday. CKTV's Matt Holmes reports.
21: Town officials say crews have been working on a number of flooding-related concerns that came up as they are advising residents to contact insurance providers to report any damages to their property. Any damage to infrastructure, that should be reported to the Public Works Department. Many photos and videos posted online yesterday showed flooded basements, creeks and culverts overflowing, and roadways flooded over. The MTO also forced to close the Fort Erie-bound ramp to the QEW for a time due to flooding. For CKTV News, I'm Matt Holmes.
20: Meantime, widespread flooding was also reported in Upper Stony Creek and Binbrook. Niagara police have identified the vehicle currently being driven by two suspects who are wanted for homicide. Police say 23-year-old Maroof Banji and 30-year-old Josta Grace McNeil are wanted for second-degree murder involving the shooting of a man in Niagara Falls last week. It's believed they're driving a 2016 Toyota Camry with the Ontario license plate number DFWX808. The vehicle was last seen east of Peterborough. You're asked to call 911 if you spot the vehicle or the suspects. A Thorold man has been arrested after police say they found two loaded guns during a drug investigation. The street crime unit was investigating a suspect they believed was dealing drugs. Police say they searched the suspect's home and vehicle and arrested the man yesterday at a Niagara Falls business on Lundy's Lane. Police say they found a pump-action shotgun loaded with 5 rounds of ammunition and also a revolver loaded with 6 rounds of ammunition, along with thousands of dollars worth of ecstasy and cocaine. A bail hearing will be held today for 31-year-old Benjamin Powell of Thorold. He's facing various charges. Meantime, 27-year-old Alana Shorthouse of Thorold is currently wanted for similar charges, and police are urging Shorthouse to turn herself in. All 13 Canadian premiers will meet again today for day two of the Council of the Federation annual meeting. Day one saw several premiers come out of a meeting with Prime Minister Mark Carney, saying they backed an urgent effort by his government to work out a trade deal with the U.S. The last-minute meeting with Carney was added to the premier's agenda amid threats of a dramatic escalation in tariffs on Canadian goods. Over 180 wildfires are burning in Ontario's north. 12 of them were sparked in the last 24 hours. Early estimates suggest the flames have ravaged more of the province's forests this season than any previous year. So far, 7,250 square kilometers have burned in the province. With the World Cup now complete, it's back to a busy summer season with tourism operators in Niagara. The president and CEO of Niagara Falls Tourism says it has been a solid start to current season with American visitors leading the way. Adam Stiles says the full impact of the World Cup will need to be evaluated over the next year or more.
22: Are some of the other countries showing up that wouldn't be coming? Typically, historically, or are we seeing growth in certain sectors that are a bit higher? So when those numbers start to come in, it's one of those things, is you see a number that pops up that's like, let's think about why that occurred, and then we can sort of dive back into it and see if there was any impact there.
20: Style says the marketing impact will be long-lasting. As broadcasters showed the fan zone and FIFA shared a photo of the falls lit up in Spain's colors, he adds that Americans remain a very important part of tourism in the economy despite the ongoing trade discussions with the U.S. Researchers hope a new report examining the occupations of people who have died of opioid overdoses in Ontario raises awareness about the population affected by the drug epidemic.
1: The study found that more than a third of the opioid deaths, where the person's occupation was known, were people who worked in construction or the trades. Principal investigator Tara Gomes says the rate of opioid deaths was similar for workers in natural resources and agriculture. There was also a notable rate for hospitality workers. Karen Rebo, the Canadian Press.
20: And taking a look at your weather forecast, mainly cloudy and breezy today. The high is 21 and the UV index is 7 or high. I'm Bonnie Heslop for CKTV News.
2: 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That's why police get $20,000 a year in mental health benefits, while paramedics get just $3,000. 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And nearly two-thirds of Niagara paramedics say their mental health is suffering. Paramedics deserve to be taken care of. Learn more at fixniagaraems.ca.
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23: News and how much of it I miss by saying my thanks once again to Tim Powers for being on the show the past few days. I had a pretty rough experience with my son where I had to, you know, I was in the hospital with him until yesterday afternoon. I'm way too emotional to talk about it, but certainly at some point I will. And I just wanted to genuinely thank the whole team here, of course, and my bosses and Tim especially for without hesitation jumping in so that I could be at the hospital with my son. I appreciate it very, very much. Like I said, while I was gone, there's just a little bit of news, right? And of course, the source of that news is none other than the one, the only U.S. President Donald Trump, who decided to levy a whole slew of new tariffs on Canadian products, everything from hockey sticks to booze, in response to what they accuse, what the White House accuses Canada of, you know, taking unilateral trade action on these counter tariffs, which, by the way, we put into place in response to tariffs that were first levied, first slapped on Canadian goods by, of course, the United States. So all of that has led to this kind of rough time for trade talks between the two countries, and all of it also happened just moments ahead of all the premiers getting together in Charlottetown, Prince Edward Island. They're there right now. They met with the Prime Minister yesterday virtually on these new tariffs and what the response should be. And then they've got another meeting in person with the Prime Minister tomorrow. The clock is ticking. There's 30 days, the President has said, before the tariffs are applied under this section of regulation that they've never used before, but they've got 30 days, and the big question is what happens over the next month. And certainly among the premiers, and we're going to go live to Charlottetown with Rachel Aiello in a few minutes, but among the premiers, there is not exactly a unified response or position on how exactly Canada should respond. How fast do we respond? Where do we respond? Do we hit back with additional counter tariffs? Do we use as leverage the stuff that Trump didn't go after? So potash and oil. Here is Ontario's Premier Doug Ford calling for retaliatory tariffs and suggesting that there should be restrictions on energy exports, or at least they should be on the table.
24: If he continues to constantly bully us, we can't keep rolling over. We can't keep backing down. We have to go full tilt. We are an energy powerhouse. We have to utilize every tool we have in the toolbox and make sure he feels the pain.
23: So New Brunswick's Premier Susan Holt, kind of similar vibes to Ontario Premier Doug Ford, who you just heard there. Have a listen.
25: New Brunswick has a lot of leverage in this circumstance, and we're at these meetings in order to enhance how we work together. Right? New Brunswick is the Maritimes energy hub. We deliver energy to our neighbors, both in the U.S. as well as Nova Scotia, PEI, Quebec.
23: So again, that's New Brunswick Premier Susan Holt. The things that there are not additional 50% tariffs on, a whole bunch of stuff already covered by CUSMA, but primarily it's energy. It's critical minerals, potash, which is used for fertilizer in the United States, and then finally oil, right? And we know that the United States is very dependent on the oil that comes from Canada, and the bulk of that oil comes from the province of Alberta. So if, in fact, we were to use that energy as leverage in some way, it would have a big impact on Alberta and Albertans, and that is something that informs a very different view, it would appear, from Alberta's Premier Danielle Smith. Take a listen.
5: That's not going to happen. I think that what will happen is that we're going to have a pretty intense period over the next 29 days, and I hope that diplomacy will prevail and the best interests of both our countries will prevail, and we'll emerge with a signed CUSMA agreement that continues to keep a tariff-free relationship between Canada and the U.S. That's what we're all hoping for.
23: That's Alberta's Premier Danielle Smith. You'll remember a number of months ago, there was, for a few days, the withholding of electricity exports. Part of that electricity, in that case, it was Ontario, but part of electricity going to the United States also comes through Quebec. Quebec's Premier Christine Fréchette said in French to reporters that she isn't considering restricting electricity exports. And she also said multiple times that concessions around supply management in Quebec's dairy industry are off the table for her. She also acknowledged there are differences of opinion among the premiers on the strategy moving forward.
6: The meeting today permitted the federal government to be aware of the different sectors in Quebec that must be protected, as well as the supply management system. And at the end, maybe the Premier of Ontario will adopt a different approach than mine.
23: That's Quebec's Premier Christine Fréchette. The reason that she's bringing up supply management and being asked about it is because part of the beef that the United States, that the White House has with Canada in this latest round of tariffs appears to be on the booze ban that a number of provinces have enacted, again, in response to the tariffs first put on by the United States. And then also this long-standing grievance that the United States has around dairy and the fact that we supply manage our dairy sector. The interesting part to sort of fact check the concern is that, the concerns they have are around things that happen once a certain quota is reached, and that quota does not usually get reached. So it's almost like imaginary in a way. But supply management is one of those things, one of the few things that the federal government has been transparent around in these negotiations, frequently saying that it's kind of a red line for them, that they don't anticipate that they would move on supply management or give the United States more. That doesn't mean, I think, that it can't be tinkered with around the edges, but sort of as a premise, they sound like, I mean, it's one of the only things they've said that they have a red line around. So that's something I think that's important to note in all of this. Manitoba's Premier Wab Kanew, also in Charlottetown for that Premier's meeting this morning, weighed in on the debate around how far Canada goes with using energy as leverage.
7: Donald Trump has been so bad at managing the American economy. He's raised the price of gas with his war in Iran more than we could ever raise by changing our exports. So we just have to kind of choose our spots, pick our battles. So I think tools like the booze ban, maybe some other measures that the federal government wants to put on the table, I think those would be the places to look.
23: And here's Manitoba's Premier Wab Kanew on Canada's overall strategy in these negotiations.
7: I think the American president is very vulnerable right now. The cost of living is a political disaster for Donald Trump. And a lot of people in Canada are saying in order for us to get a CUSMA deal, we should give him a win. But I'm wondering whether we should.
23: Okay, lots to think about there. Love to get your thoughts on what you think Canada should or shouldn't do in response to these latest tariffs. 71010 is the number to text. We're hearing lots from provincial premiers, very little from the federal government. Melanie Joly is one of the few ministers out publicly today. She's the industry minister. She held a call back with Canadian media from the UK, where she's on a trip with the defense minister this week. Our Judy Turin pressed the minister on her view of what the government strategy should be moving forward.
8: Do you want to see retaliation now? Is this the time?
9: So, Judy, of course I have an opinion, but my job is to give it to the Prime Minister, and my job is not to negotiate in public. And the Prime Minister will do that negotiation. He will engage directly with the President.
23: We're going to unpack all of that with a number of guests, including Aaron O'Toole, former leader of the Federal Conservative Party, who sits on this Canada-U.S. Advisory Council to the Prime Minister. They met yesterday after the news of that tariffs. So we're going to talk to Mr. O'Toole about what was conveyed to the council, about what the government does plan to do, and what he thinks the government should do in a few moments. And then, of course, all our Wednesday regulars for the Daily Debrief panel, Steph Levitz, Jeff Rutledge, and Laura D'Angelo will be here to talk through what this means for the federal government. And if the week was already going bad, it's perhaps getting worse for the feds because of what's going on with the Gordie Howe bridge. What does it include? What doesn't it include? There's been a huge kind of political controversy around the prime minister insisting that it did, you know, the deal would cover our debt repayment before we started splitting profits with the United States. The text of the deal was released finally last night, and it does not substantiate the prime minister's comments. Nobody from the federal government is talking to reporters today. We staked out the prime minister's office. We were told that there wouldn't be anybody talking about it. But this is a pretty big story. And also, in light of what's happening with the tariffs, nobody from the Canadian government is going to kind of celebrate the opening at an opening ceremony this Friday. So a lot for us to unpack with the pandemic.
20: Mainly cloudy today. It is breezy and a bit cooler, high of 21. The UV index is 7. That's considered high. Tonight becoming clear, fog patches developing after midnight, low of 14. Tomorrow those fog patches will clear up in the morning, then it will be a sunny day, high going up to 25, feeling more like 27. Sunshine continues into Friday with a high of 26. I'm Bonnie Heslop for CKTB News.
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23: It's 20 minutes past the top of the hour. U.S. President Donald Trump has threatened in 30 days to slap a whole slew of new tariffs on Canadian products, everything from hockey sticks to various types of booze, dairy products, you name it. What he isn't putting tariffs on, though, potash, oil, critical minerals, the stuff that the United States clearly really needs. Part of the federal government's response this week has been to meet with both premiers. The prime minister did that yesterday. And then the minister in charge of the file, Dominic LeBlanc, also sat down with the prime minister's advisory council on Canada-U.S. economic relations. One of the people who sit on that council is Aaron O'Toole, former Conservative Party leader, and he's with us right now. Hi, Mr. O'Toole. Pleasure to welcome you to the show. Thanks very much for making the time.
5: Great to join you.
23: I have to start off on sort of the latest salvo from the Trump administration, these brand new tariffs, the threat of imposing them in just under a month now. Were you surprised at all, given the juncture we're at right now in those kind of, I guess you can call them, negotiations?
5: Disappointed, yes. Surprised, no. You know, this is the second term of President Trump. We really shouldn't be surprised by these shots out of the blue. But it's a sign that I think maybe he's looking at getting ready towards a final deal, a comprehensive deal. We've got a month to push and to suggest how bad these decisions will be for American consumers as much as Canadian workers. So disappointed, but not surprised.
23: So do I take from that that you think this is more of a tactic as far as those trade discussions go than anything else?
5: I do think it's a tactic. Certainly, Donald Trump does believe tariffs are a tool that he allows dominance of the U.S. and to take on perceived unfairness. I don't think he really understands who ends up paying the tariffs and that these policies are contributing to the cost of living crisis that's hitting him in the polls. So I do think the team around him is used to his views on tariffs, but if you look at the cost of living, you look at the added complications of the Strait of Hormuz and just the challenge a lot of average Americans are facing. He's heading into midterms. I think he needs to drop a lot of these things, but to do it in a way that he can showcase he got great deals or extracted wins from Canada and from a range of other countries. And so we've got a window to use some of those domestic economic pressures to our advantage.
23: So I know that you're a member of the council on this greater trade relationship that met yesterday. Do you have a clear understanding of the strategy we will employ heading into the next 30 days to try and push exactly what you just described?
5: Well, the council was there to give feedback on how actors of the economy, workers, policy people are taking the latest salvo from the Americans. So that was an update, and sort of feedback from the field was the biggest part. They are looking at strategies where we can apply pressure back. They are trying to coordinate with the provinces. And I do think that both our chief negotiator, Janice Schrett, and our ambassador, Mark Wiseman, are looking at the looming elections in the United States and where some of these cost of living crises are maybe causing a narrowing of races for Congress. This is something that I think a lot of Republican members of Congress will start applying pressure on the White House to say, look, we're in a tight race here. Canada's an important export market for my state and my district. And a lot of my constituents believe that tariffs and higher gas prices are the result of Trump policies. So what can we do to alleviate those pressures on members of Congress who are in tight races? So I think we're looking at the big picture, trying to respond to a bit of the chaos from our partner to the south. And it is a really good Team Canada approach. You know, this isn't about politics. It's about patriotism for the country.
23: Speaking of Team Canada, it's interesting that all of this happened just ahead of the meeting of the premiers that's taking place in Prince Edward Island. And, you know, you and I often, when I'm interviewing you, are talking about China and some of these strategies that they employ to try and, you know, divide and conquer. Like, often when they levy tariffs, it's in a way that will pit one part of the country, for example, or one sector of the country against another. And this list strikes me in the same way. There's certainly more emphasis on provinces outside of Alberta and Saskatchewan, and a deliberate decision not to tariff a lot of the energy, the potash, the oil that the U.S. is on the receiving end of. How worried are you that that strategy would prove to be successful, a.k.a. they could have some success in dividing provinces?
5: I'm worried about national unity at the moment, Vashi. I'd be lying if I said I wasn't. I do think, though, the U.S. list that they released using this 1930s Smoot-Hawley tariff obscurity to impose them had less to do about regional division and more to do about the real truth that a lot of sectors are critical to the U.S. So potash, for example, for the ag states, a lot of those races where agriculture is a big determinant, they need our potash as one of the key elements of the fertilizer cycle. Energy security in North America is something I've talked about for years. So if you actually look at that list, I think it's as much about American self-interest, what they exempted, as opposed to what they tariff. But it does give us pressure points that we can explore. One thing I hope that the premiers do in Charlottetown as part of their meetings is we need to really have the prime minister as the quarterback. He's in regular communication with the president, and there will be an executive aspect of any final deal, leader to leader. And we don't need 10 provinces and 3 territories coming up with their own pressure points, their own strategies, their own campaigns that will cause division indirectly. So I really hope Team Canada can be smart, a bit strategic in how we work together, and let workers in Alberta and Ontario know that we're standing up for everyone. We're standing up for interests, not one region over the other.
23: Do you think it's possible to arrive at that endpoint if leverage is concentrated in, for example, you know, the case of oil in Alberta, in the case of potash in Saskatchewan, where the premiers are, you know, essentially Premier Smith yesterday was like, you're not going to use this as leverage. And other premiers in other provinces are saying, well, we have to like leave open that possibility. Do you think it's possible, let's say, for the prime minister or the lead on this to arrive at a position, should it be necessary, where pressure, you know, is needed to not alienate one province or another?
5: I think the Prime Minister Carney has reset the tone of dialogue with the premiers, particularly the MOU and his work with Premier Smith. He's a very different prime minister to Mr. Trudeau. There's no question. So I do think the premiers know that the prime minister wants to drive a good deal. And our retaliation potential against the U.S. should be a last resort. the irony is these holly smoke tariffs, which were used in 1930, made the Great Depression worse because Canada at the time retaliated. So sometimes when we retaliate, it feels good emotionally, but it can hurt our workers even more. And it can divide one part of the country versus another. But if the U.S. continues on this almost irrational course on tariffs and on bringing down the overall North American economy, we do have to work together to see what areas of pressure can be applied as we're negotiating for a comprehensive deal. So we know some provinces are taking American spirits off their shelves. Some are not. It's a real rub for certain American governors. All of these things could be taken into consideration as part of a master deal, including 232 tariffs on auto and steel and aluminum. So I'm optimistic, but we have to start planning for pessimism. And I think that will be at the end of this 30 days. We have to have a plan to stand firm as Canadians.
23: I'll leave it on that note. Mr. O'Toole, thanks so much for your insights today. I appreciate it.
5: Always great chatting with you, Vashi. Thank you.
23: That's Aaron O'Toole, former leader of the Federal Conservative Party, and now sits on the Prime Minister's Advisory Council on the Canada-U.S. economic relationship, which is certainly fraught, to say the least, at the moment as that countdown clock, 30 days to go until new tariffs are applied on a slew of Canadian products. It's the subject of much conversation over in Charlottetown, where the premiers are.
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7: I'm Bonnie Heslop. Here's what's making news. We are trying to dry out after some localized flooding yesterday. Officials in Grimsby, Lincoln, Stony Creek, and Binbrook say crews have been working on a number of flooding-related concerns. They're advising residents to contact insurance providers to report any damages to their property. Any damage to infrastructure should be reported to the Public Works Department of your municipality. Many photos and videos posted online yesterday show flooded basements, creeks and culverts overflowing, and roadways flooded over. Niagara Police identifying the vehicle currently being driven by two suspects who are wanted for murder. Police say the 23-year-old and 30-year-old are wanted for second-degree murder involving the shooting of a man in Niagara Falls last week. It's believed they are operating a 2016 Toyota Camry with the Ontario license plate DFWX808. The vehicle was last seen on Highway 45 in Hastings, that is east of Peterborough. Call 911 if you spot the vehicle. Taking a look at your weather forecast, a mainly cloudy, breezy and cooler today, high of 21. The UV index is 7.
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23: And in the meantime, everyone's trying to figure out what Canada is going to do in response should a solution not be arrived at in the next month. Some of the people trying to figure that out include the provincial premiers who have assembled in Charlottetown, Prince Edward Island. The big question that they're grappling with is how far we go in retaliation, or what do we use as leverage, given Trump did not put any new tariffs or threatened to put new tariffs on energy like oil or potash or critical minerals. Here are two different views, one from Ontario Premier Doug Ford, the other from Alberta's Danielle Smith.
17: If he continues to constantly bully us, we can't keep rolling over. We can't keep backing down. We have to go full tilt. We are an energy powerhouse. We have to utilize every tool we have in the toolbox and make sure he feels the pain.
18: That's not going to happen. I think that what will happen is that we're going to have a pretty intense period over the next 29 days, and I hope that diplomacy will prevail and the best interests of both our countries will prevail, and we'll emerge with a signed CUSMA agreement that continues to keep a tariff-free relationship with between Canada and the U.S. That's what we're all hoping for.
23: That's Alberta Premier Danielle Smith. Before that, Ontario Premier Doug Ford. CTV National News correspondent Rachel Aiello is live for us in Prince Edward Island in Charlottetown for the Premier's meeting, and she's with us on the line right now. Hi, Rachel.
19: Hey, Vashi.
23: Thanks for making the time. Tell us a little bit about the scuttlebutt today. I know yesterday was obviously all focused on what this response might look like. What are you hearing on the ground there today?
19: Yeah, so today really feels like the day where they're trying to get the agenda back on track, trying to focus in on some of the conversations that these premiers came to Charlottetown initially wanting to tackle before that Trump tariff news bomb hit them all while they were out for dinner Monday night. And so what we've heard so far today is a lot of conversation around shared issues province to province. So, for example, the wildfire situation, we heard from a number of territorial premiers on that, but also kind of making shots shots at Trump, saying, you know, sanction away over his concerns over the pollution and the air quality heading to the Americans, making a point of noting that Canadians, Canadian firefighters went down to the United States. So another example, I think, of the resilience and pushback. And then in terms of some other domestic issues, there's a lot of talk about various provincial-to-provincial major energy projects or energy policies, infrastructure builds that they're trying to get going. Some comments around the Churchill situation, the Ontario-Alberta pipeline. There's also a plan to put subsea cables between New Brunswick and PEI. A lot of conversation as well about healthcare transfers. The federal government kind of funding model is set to change, and that's prompting some concern from premiers saying, you know, this is not the time for the federal government to spend any less on healthcare. So it's kind of like the policy day sandwich between two tariff days, I'd say, is how things are kind of shaken out here.
23: So on the latter, on the tariffs, the focus certainly from afar is, like, can everyone get on the same page? Should there have to be some sort of retaliatory response or threat around leverage that we have? How is that all shaking out there? What is your perception of how different the positions are between premiers versus, like, what we can see from afar?
19: Yeah, so I think there is absolutely division, and you've heard that in the comments from reaction yesterday, but we had some of that this morning as well. You know, as much as folks like Manitoba Premier Rob Canoe can say there is no uniting factor quite like Donald Trump, that is true, and that is kind of what we heard from all of the premiers after their meeting with Carney yesterday virtually. But really, I think what is going to be telling in terms of how strong those areas of disagreement are aren't going to be made evident until 30 days from now, because what we're really hearing is Ford saying, you know, if we don't get a deal during this crucial 30-day period, then we should hit the Americans with all we have, go to the energy, kind of nuclear, pun not intended, situation. And then you've got Smith saying no. So I think it is a kind of delicate balancing act for the Prime Minister as he makes his way down here this evening and to sit down with them in person tomorrow to hear out all of their various positions, concerns, and try to calibrate what role potentially premiers could play over the next 30 days. And then if a deal is reached, then great, we wouldn't see those tariffs and, you know, all of our issues would be eased. But you and I have been covering this long enough to know that might not be what plays out. And so then I think if it's in a situation where Canada is under pressure to retaliate, to respond in some way, figuring out how to do that is going to have to be somewhere between pulling all of our energy and not doing anything.
23: And do we have any idea where the Prime Minister or the federal government sits in that calibration at this point? Like, previously, there has been a hesitancy, I think it's fair to say, to, like, go the route of withholding all of our oil, for example, or something like that. But maybe the calculation has changed given the actions taken by the White House. Do you have any sense of that?
19: A little. I think there was one comment yesterday from PEI Premier Rob Lance, who's also chairing this meeting, that really stood out to me. He said that in his read of what the Prime Minister told them yesterday, the Prime Minister feels that this is the time to settle this. This is the time to get a deal. So I think the Prime Minister is still trying to buy time, frankly, Vashi. And I think it'll be interesting to see tomorrow how he responds to all of the pressure from premiers to use the next 30 days to their, like, maximum capacity. Is he going to get pressure to go down and have some face time with Trump to try to get this solved? Or is it going to be that he comes here with a, not dismissive, but steady as she goes, kind of don't set your hair on fire yet premier's attitude? And how would that be received? Because certainly I think there is a lot of alarm here among premiers, and given the drama you've been covering and I've been covering about the Gordie Howe Bridge, I think there is some awareness of the Prime Minister's negotiating style and some hesitance, perhaps, that we could be being seen at least to concede again.
23: And what about when it comes to the provincial response more largely in the face of external pressure vis-a-vis these tariffs? I know there's, again, it's like deja vu. I'm sure through all of the premier meetings you've covered, internal trade once again rearing its head. Like, I remember just a few years ago, this was going to add like $200 billion to our economy. I've yet to see that fully, even remotely, come to fruition. But they are making additional promises when it comes to alcohol, at least. What have they agreed on? And what remains outstanding?
19: Yeah. So what we saw yesterday was, I'd say, arguably like the lowest hanging grapes in terms of things they could do to improve interprovincial trade. There's been that push for so long to free the booze, so to speak, across the country. And so what we had were 9 out of the 10 provinces sign on to an agreement to see direct-to-consumer alcohol sales made a reality across the country. It does feel like I've said this many times before, but it seems like this time they really mean it. But really, I think the read for me on the timing of that yesterday was it was a clearly direct response to Trump and essentially him kind of lighting a fire under all of them to do this, because clearly the alcohol conversation is one where they are digging their heels in. Premiers are saying, we're not putting American booze back on our shelves. And what better counter to that than because we have more Canadian products to fill those empty shelves with. And so this will see it easier for Ontarians to buy BC wine and vice versa. And really, it's going to be another example of how, as the Prime Minister likes to say, this we can make ourselves stronger than anyone could take away. We can do more for the Canadian economy domestically. And so this was an initial example of that. And there's a closing press conference here about 2:30 Eastern time. And we'll see what other similar packs, if any, premiers were able to get to today.
23: Just have about 30 seconds. Is there a gala? What's with this gala?
19: Yeah, so it's kind of similar to what we had play out last year in Huntsville when Ford was the chair. We had the Prime Minister privately meet all the premiers for dinner. Of course, that was when we got that lovely anecdote about Ford and Carney waxing poetic till the early

0: breezy and a bit cooler, high of 21. The UV index is 7. That's considered high. Tonight, becoming clear, fog patches developing after midnight, low of 14. Tomorrow, those fog patches will clear up in the morning. Then it will be a sunny day, high going up to 25, feeling more like 27. Sunshine continues into Friday with a high of 26. I'm Bonnie Heslop for CKTB News.
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3: It's 10 minutes before the top of the hour. We were just speaking with Rach Aiello, our correspondent who's in Charlottetown, Prince Edward Island, reporting on the premier's meeting that's taking place there. Yesterday, nine of this country's 10 provinces signed onto an agreement that would allow direct-to-consumer alcohol sales. Quebec is the lone holdout, but that provincial premier indicated she'd be open to signing the agreement sometime in the future. This all, of course, comes in the face of promises now for months to really remove barriers that stand in the way to more internal trade, more free trade between provinces in light of all the tariffs that are being levied against Canada as a whole by the U.S. administration. Here is New Brunswick's Premier Susan Holt talking about this new deal, this direct-to-consumer deal between nine provinces.
4: Craft beer products, craft spirits and wine can reach markets like Ontario and Quebec and BC, and New Brunswickers can see the benefits of other Canadians enjoying our products, and Canadians can get the benefits of these products, strengthening internal trade, being our own best customer at a time when it really matters.
3: New Brunswick's Premier Susan Holt. Let's do an explainer on how much this actually could matter.
5: Explain this.
2: The explainer.
3: Help us do that. Ryan Minutia is a research fellow at the C.D. Howe Institute and author of Booze, Cigarettes, and Constitutional Dust-Ups, Canada's Quest for Interprovincial Free Trade. Hi, Ryan. Welcome to the show. Thanks for making the time.
6: Actually, so great to be here. So excited.
3: Okay, so it's funny because I just listened to Premier Holt, and it's no shade against her personally. It's just the end of what she said, like, this is what we have to do, you know, it's we're going to bring down barriers, it's going to be great. I'm paraphrasing. I feel like I've heard 300 premiers over the course of the last 20 years say the exact same thing. What is your impression of if it actually all, like, meant something and they actually did follow through on the promise of what they're talking about, how much of a big deal it could be for the economy?
6: For whatever reason, people measure, Canadians measure the health of internal trade based on whether or not they can freely trade booze. So I think it's a really important signaling effect. And if we were to divert even 5% of what Canadians consume from international booze to Canadian, that's $500 million worth of beer, wine, and spirits, particularly wine and spirits. So there's real dollars on the table. And I think that booze is a way for us to have it in our brains that we're, because no one wants to have their beer touch. No one wants their wine ripped from their hands, the wine that they want. But I agree with you that there's been a lot of announcements, a lot of photo ops amongst premiers. And so it's not surprising that over time, people start to say, what have we accomplished? And I'd like to be here to say that there has been actually an incredible amount that has been accomplished and things getting across the line, especially in a country where it's so easy to be in our 13 fiefdoms.
3: Okay, so that leads me to a series of other questions I wanted to ask about sort of what has happened so far and what hasn't. And first, just on the alcohol stuff, because I think a lot of Canadians would be like, you know, just the normal reaction is like, why is it so hard? Why was it so hard to get to this point? What was the barrier to this happening for all these years? Like, why weren't we doing more alcohol sales to other parts of Canada?
6: Because provinces had alcohol monopolies, and they didn't want to lose that. If you have a monopoly, that's the last thing you want to give up. Provinces raised hundreds of millions of dollars, if not billions in the case of provinces like Ontario and Quebec, billions of dollars in profit and tax revenue from the sale of alcohol. The last thing they wanted to see was the seepage of that tax revenue to another province. They needed to use that money defensively. That's what they used to build schools and hospitals. So then you get left saying, okay, well, if we're not going to raise our money through alcohol, where else? So it was largely a money issue.
3: Okay, and so is that money issue mitigated at all, or is this basically just regardless of that, it's still important we do it given what's going on with the U.S.?
6: Yeah, the framework of this new agreement that just came out shows that provinces can continue to charge whatever taxes or markups on the alcohol that's coming in from another province. So in a way, they're not really losing that revenue argument doesn't really stand anymore. But kudos actually to Premier Susan Holt from New Brunswick, along with Manitoba and Saskatchewan. Those are the three provinces that are truly doing open market access, where there's no pre-authorization required with the regulator. In Ontario, if you're an Albertan distiller trying to sell into Ontario, you're still going to have to get approval from the LCBO. In Manitoba, Saskatchewan, and New Brunswick, it's actually full and fettered. There's no approval process like that. So I have to give kudos to where credit is due to Premier Holt.
3: Okay, helpful. Thank you. So what about, you mentioned that there has been some progress. And this became like, you know, the second that Trump started with the tariffs, I remember like 18 months ago, this was a big part of the initial response from both the federal government, who enacted legislation to this effect, but also from the provinces, all of them saying like, this is, if not now, when will we be able to, you know, prompt more free trade between provinces? So if you were to compare the situation as it exists right now with internal barriers versus, let's say, when Trump first got into office and threatened tariffs and applied tariffs on Canada, how would you assess progress?
6: The internal trade file, you know, Confederation to the present, moves at a snail's pace. In the last 18 months, we've seen a number of announcements, and I'll asterisk, Vashi, you know, a lot of these things still have to get implemented. But we saw the introduction of a financial services chapter to the Canadian Free Trade Agreement. We saw just last week Ontario join the passport, this national securities regulator passport system, which hasn't, we didn't know, I didn't think that was going to happen for years. And Minister Bethune-Callum steps up and approves that. We had the agreement to a 30-day standard to getting people from one side of the border to another. And, you know, each one of these stacked up really amounts to quite amount of meaningful progress. And if I were to say one thing to Trump, I don't know if he knew what he was doing in timing his tariff vitriol just before Charlottetown and all the premiers meeting, but I couldn't have asked for a better time for him to do so, because there's no better time than on the eve of the premiers getting together, because they need to be able to come out of this meeting and say, we're doing something. And internal trade is the perfect file for that.
3: And when you look at the possibilities that exist beyond the progress that's been made so far, where do you think they primarily exist?
6: Housing and construction, making it easier to build, bringing down the cost to build. Look, we've announced a litany of major projects, obviously infrastructure projects. There's already strain on Canada's domestic labor force capacity. We need to be doing things like code harmonization for electric, for construction. We need to be making it, you know, an occupational health safety rules need to be harmonized across the provinces. Everything that that is within our power to unlock those big projects that everyone's clamoring for, and it's really, there's a huge labor component to it. So making it easier for home and construction by way of labor, for sure.
3: And what stands in the way of that happening at this point?
6: Inertia. We have rules that have existed for years just for the simple reason they are. And it's scary for a regulator to change the rules of the road. That will an accident happen? You know, they've got to think about the downstream consequences. Regulation tends to go one direction, and that's up. And it's hard for someone to stand and say, I think we need to think about growth and competitiveness as also an interest. And it takes leaders like the premiers to be able to push that forward, because, you know, the inertia is really strong.
3: Okay, that's a point, if none other, to leave it on. Ryan, thanks so much for the analysis this afternoon. Really appreciate it.
6: Thanks so much for having me.
3: I should say analysis and explanation for our explainer. Ryan Minutia is a research fellow at the C.D. Howe Institute and author of Booze, Cigarettes, and Constitutional Dust-Ups, Canada's Quest for Interprovincial Free Trade. So that new booze agreement is part of the premier's response to what's going on with new tariffs.
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11: In the news, the province says more than 180 wildfires are burning in Ontario's north, including 12 that were sparked in the last 24 hours. Early estimates suggest this is the worst wildfire season the province has ever seen, as blazes have burned through more than 7,250 square kilometers of forest so far. The fires have forced more than 1,800 people from their homes, and 12 of the 13 communities evacuated so far have been First Nations. First Nations leaders have called for a public inquiry into Ontario's wildfire response, accusing the province of leaving them to fend for themselves, while Premier Doug Ford has said his government has done everything it could to respond to the wildfires. Meantime, Canadian premiers kicked off their meeting in PEI with the goal of working together on domestic issues like health care and energy security. Several premiers say they remain united against a common complaint in the U.S. as day two of the Council of the Federation gets underway. Northwest Territories Premier R.J. Simpson says he is not worried by Donald Trump's threats to place more sanctions on Canada over wildfire smoke crossing the border into the U.S.
12: Despite what we hear from the president, we actually have a strong relationship with the United States, from at the provincial and territorial to the state level, in civil society, among the military. So there's a lot of work together. Canadian firefighters have been in the United States this year, fighting fires in the United States. There's a lot of cooperation. So there's a lot of talk, a lot of bluster. But when it comes right down to it, our countries are still cooperating and still working together on these very important issues.
11: The annual summer gathering of the premiers was upended after the U.S. president signed orders to increase tariffs by 50% on a variety of goods ranging from hockey sticks to honey to cement. Residents are drying out after that localized flooding yesterday. Officials in Grimsby, Lincoln, Stony Creek, and Binbrook say crews have been working on a number of flooding-related concerns. They're advising residents to contact their insurance providers to report any damages to their property, and then any damage to infrastructure should be reported to the Public Works Department of your municipality. Many photos and videos posted online show flooded basements, creeks and culverts overflowing and roadways flooded over. The Ontario government has officially broken ground on the new and expanded emergency department at Hamilton General Hospital. The $25 million investment will fund a new emergency department that will feature 8,500 square feet of additional emergency space. 50,000 visits to the Hamilton General Hospital's ER are reported each year. It's expected to be complete by 2030. Hamilton General Hospital is home to the Regional Trauma Center, serving 2.5 million people. The hospital provides regional programs including cardiac, vascular, neurosurgical, stroke, trauma, and burn center. Meantime, Niagara Health has been named one of Canada's best employers for company culture by Forbes. The organization has ranked number 9, skyrocketing from its ranking of 108 last year. Earlier this year, Forbes also recognized Niagara Health as a top Canadian employer. Niagara Health has more than 7,500 staff members, making it one of the largest employers in the region. It's too soon to tell the full impact of the World Cup on tourism operators. President and CEO of Niagara Falls Tourism says there's more to it than simply counting how many people visited the falls during the tournament.
6: When you start looking at it on that long-term marketing investment and showing up, when are you going to get the opportunity to get in front of that much of an audience? So we had those little pop-ins that came in throughout some of the broadcasts around the world. FIFA just shared on their social channels, which has a massive following, the falls being lit up in Spain's colors. So it's when you start to look at it in that way, it's a great investment.
11: Adam Stiles says Niagara Falls was top of the list for those heading to Toronto to catch a World Cup match. Taking a look at your weather forecast today, mainly cloudy, breezy, cooler, high of 21.
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13: If he continues to constantly bully us, we can't keep rolling over. We can't keep backing down. We have to go full tilt. We are an energy powerhouse. We have to utilize every tool we have in the toolbox and make sure he feels the pain.
14: That's not going to happen. I think that what will happen is that we're going to have a pretty intense period over the next 29 days, and I hope that diplomacy will prevail and the best interests of both our countries will prevail, and we'll emerge with a signed COSMA agreement that continues to keep a tariff-free relationship between Canada and the U.S. That's what we're all hoping for.
3: Two different views there from two different premiers as the premiers collectively meet in Charlottetown, Prince Edward Island. That was Alberta's Premier Danielle Smith. Before that, Ontario's Premier Doug Ford talking about what Canada will do in response to these latest tariffs or the threat of imposing new tariffs in 30 days from U.S. President Donald Trump. How will the disagreement over what to do next shake down? Let's bring in the Daily Debrief panel to talk about that.
15: The Daily Debrief.
3: With me this afternoon, all of our Wednesday regulars. Laura D'Angelo is Vice President of National Strategy and Public Affairs at Enterprise Canada. Jeff Rutledge is Senior Vice President at Vantage. And Stephanie Levitz is a Senior Reporter in the Globe and Mail's Ottawa Bureau. Hi, everybody.
16: Hello.
3: Jeff, I'll kick things off with you because it feels like deja vu. I swear about 18 months ago, we had the exact same conversation, listening to the exact same clips from Alberta's Premier and Ontario's Premier, who have always had a disagreement over how far we should threaten to go in response to Trump. How do you think this one unfolds?
17: Well, I think what it proves is that the way that the positions the premiers take on these issues polls with their constituents has not changed. So for Premier Smith, it doesn't poll well to take a position of cutting off the U.S. and damaging the relationship. And for Premier Ford, it polls well to present the aggressive tone that he presented yesterday. So the reality is, I don't think anybody knows how this shakes out. And I think that, you know, lots of us are armchair quarterbacking this. And unfortunately, and I think this is the most challenging part, is Canadians are feeling whiplash, one. But two, they're feeling like there's not a general plan whatsoever. Like, I feel like we're waking up and once again, we are living and dying by the tweets of the president, and governments don't seem like they have the ability to put together a cohesive approach. And more to that point is, I understand that for the Council of Federations, trade was not the primary agenda issue until the president tweeted. And then it became the primary issue. So, you know, that might say something.
3: Well, I also think, like, we can't escape the fact that a lot of this is by design. Like, everything that Jeff just laid out, Laura, like, you know, China knows how to pit parts of the country against each other. China understands how certain resources of value to them don't need to be tariffed in the same way that others do, and that it'll get Saskatchewan mad at Ontario, et cetera, et cetera. Like, that's what Trump is doing to a certain degree here, for sure. Like, this was a very strategic list that the White House released. They had to know that it would kind of shake down publicly in the way that it kind of is now. How do you think that that's being internalized by the, we'll start with the premiers.
18: Well, I'm glad you said that, Vashi, because that's what I was going to talk about, is it,
3: you know, Jeff is right that the premier's response is absolutely tied to polling. There's no question. But it's also tied to where Trump is choosing to attack the economy. And he has, I would say, quite blunt, with using quite a blunt force tool, attacked very specific regions. And that is clearly having an impact on the premiers around that first minister's table. You just have to look at the responses to see that. You have Doug Ford coming out very strongly, a province that is about to be devastated if these tariffs actually go through. Same with Premier Eby, also quite strongly, versus, you know, you have Premier Holt in Quebec being a little more measured. She's not
18: for sure.
3: She's not taking she's not taking off. I'm sorry, in Quebec, I meant in New Brunswick, but you're right. Also, Premier Fréchette in Quebec. Neither of them are ruling out the option of retaliating come the middle of August if that needs to happen. And I think the premiers are internalizing what Trump is doing in a very obvious way differently. I think it's interesting to compare it to China. China sometimes feels like it appears like they're doing it a little bit less overtly, whereas Trump's approach to this is very direct. There is no question about what he is doing and how he thinks that Canada will react to that.
18: What is the plan, though, Stephanie, where a reaction is concerned? Obviously, it's going to be led by the Prime Minister, who has said, you know, 10 words about these new tariffs, and who, from everything I can discern from people who work in and around him, like, did not know that this new slew of them were going to be threatened when they were.
19: Yeah, and it's, you know, I understand that folks are maybe at a place where they say, look, Donald Trump is unpredictable. Look, Donald Trump, you know, he can be punitive. You look at him the wrong way and suddenly, like, you're enemy number one. But I wonder at some point if we don't start pushing back on that argument a little bit, right? And we push back in the sense that why do we get a feeling that the government has not, somewhere in the bowels of the Privy Council office or the Prime Minister's office, gamed this all out and said, okay, what are the ways that Trump could do things? Could he use these Section 338s? Could he use this? Could he use that? If he did, then what? And maybe the granularity of it, like the sectoral specific that he's going to go after hockey sticks, like, okay, maybe we shouldn't necessarily have that degree of foresight. Right. But it's odd to me that we still allow ourselves to be caught off guard by a president who has made it his calling card to catch people off guard. So get ahead of it. Right. Get ahead of the planning, if not the retaliation. And I think to your point earlier, I mean, 18 months, we were having this exact same conversation. The premiers have long been divided on this point, how you should react. I mean, think about, there's no national unity on the idea of taking American booze off the shelves, just as a for example. Right. And I think the challenge for the Doug Fords and the David Eby's versus the Daniel Smiths is that they perhaps have some confidence or comfort that they'll keep getting bailouts from Ottawa, that the Prime Minister and the Liberal government will not let those industries go under. They will keep putting together aid packages and financial support. And so, sure, hit them, because the government's going to come and pay you money. And both Ford and Eby are not, shall we say, in like the best political position at the moment. So they're going to take the stance there, you know, with the backing of Ottawa, knowing Ottawa will probably come in and save the day if they need to.
18: Although, you know, recently we could say the same about Alberta getting federal help with Jeff, the pipeline, right? I think, you know, I recall even then Prime Minister Justin Trudeau essentially saying, like, no one region will bear disproportionately the response to this. Like, we will, quote unquote, make you whole. But I just don't think in this case Premier Smith or Premier Mo are even going to, like, be like, oh, well, you know, you're going to send us some money, so, okay, use the oil and potash as a negotiating stick. Like, it does not seem like a movable position from the outside.
17: No, and it is going to be completely disproportionate, and any commitment by the feds to say, no, everybody's going to be made whole is just foolish. And to be honest, it runs counter to the narrative that Prime Minister Carney presented in his Davos speech, which was that everything has been upended, the order has completely changed. And so if he can say that about the global economy, then it has to be true for the Canadian economy as well. And so I think the questions that Canadians are left wanting answers for is, okay, if the entire system is going to be upset reset and disrupted, then who is it impacting? What is it impacting? Where in this country is it impacting? When is that going to happen? And how much is it going to hurt? And I don't think that the Prime Minister is being honest with Canadians about what this change looks like for the country, because we can't just continue to write checks to industries to offset the impacts of tariffs. We are apparently on a plan to change how the Canadian economy works, but that's a decade away from arrival time. And so between here and there, the Prime Minister and the Privy Council Office and all of the politicians out there have a responsibility to build some confidence within Canadians about the plan for the country.
18: Well, we have a lot more to talk about when it comes to that. And also, speaking of the plan for the country, the new bridge is supposed to be a big Gordie Howe celebration, opening ceremony on Friday. Nobody's going anymore because of, or nobody, you know, high profile from the Prime Minister's office or minister's offices or White House because of all the bad blood with these new tariffs. We're going to talk about the text of the deal.
11: Mainly cloudy today. It is breezy and a bit cooler. High of 21. The UV index is 7. That's considered high. Tonight becoming clear. Fog patches developing after midnight. Low of 14. Tomorrow those fog patches will clear up in the morning. Then it will be a sunny day. High going up to 25. Feeling more like 27. Sunshine continues into Friday with a high of 26. I'm Bonnie Heslop for CKTB News.
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1: 20 minutes past the top of the hour, the Gordie Howe Bridge saga continues. Just to bring you up to speed, Donald Trump didn't want it to open, though it was able to open and scheduled to, because of concerns, he said, about the degree to which the U.S. would benefit. Canada paid for the construction of the bridge to the tune of more than $6 billion, and the original deal was we would build it, the tolls would come to Canada until the costs are covered, and then after that, the tolls would be split between Michigan and Canada. A couple of weeks ago, the Prime Minister agreed to a new deal with the White House, and it's the substance of that deal that has been anything but clear. Here is how the Prime Minister described what would happen with net profits or net revenue, whatever you want to call it. He said that it would include certain things before split between Canada and the United States. This is what he told Tara Nelson in Calgary back on July 12th.
2: We are sharing after Canada is paid back. So we get the revenues, then the servicing of the cost of the bridge and paying the debt of the bridge. And then what's left over, there's a split of that.
1: 4 days later in London, Ontario, he reiterated that.
3: It is an agreement for 15 years to split net revenues. Splitting of tolls, any sharing of the toll revenue won't happen until all of the debt is repaid.
1: Okay, so finally, last night, the text of the deal was released, and lo and behold, there is no specific stipulation about debt and about that being part of what is covered before any splitting of the tolls occurs. Pierre Poilievre, the leader of the Federal Conservatives, wrote on social media, the opposite of what you said, basically summarizing everything I just said. How do we trust anything else you say about dealing with the United States? The Daily Debrief panel is here to talk about the politics of this. Stephanie Levitz, Jeff Rutledge, and Laura D'Angelo. Steph, I'll start with you. This isn't what the Prime Minister said.
4: Nope.
1: What does that mean for him?
4: Nope, it is not. And this is, you know, the Prime Minister, in his tenure thus far, there's been a handful of times where he's misspoken. He's had to clarify. He'll say, I didn't mean what I said I meant. And, you know, we can, on the one, say, okay, we're all human. It happens. Not here. Not here. This is one where the opening of this bridge, the back and forth on this bridge, has taken on like political significance and symbolism that is far beyond the actual bridge itself. And the Prime Minister has already sort of misspoken about this bridge, like when he was said, oh, no, it's going to open. It's going to open on time. And then suddenly it wasn't opening at all. And so what it means is the Prime Minister is going to have to get before a microphone and clarify.
1: And Laura, he will not today. And I know that because Noah Wachter, one of our producers, went to stake him out in front of the Prime Minister's office. And staffer said he nor anybody else from the federal government will not be answering questions about this today. What does that tell you?
5: It tells me a couple of things. It tells me, one, what has likely happened, and I could be wrong, but what has likely happened is one of two things. Either the details changed between when the Prime Minister was originally speaking about it and when the details came out, which is not unheard of, or, quite frankly, they were poorly briefed. And unfortunately, that happens in politics, but potentially poorly briefed, whether that, who knows how that could happen, whether that was, you know, public servants, negotiators, miscommunication, you know, between the two governments at a lower level, and the Prime Minister was briefed. But this is part of the challenge of having the top job, right? You wear what you say publicly. You are held accountable. You are not just explaining things the way a CEO is. And when a mistake happens like this, again, whether that is something changed or someone was briefed incorrectly, you have to answer for it. Because to Stephanie's point, this is no longer just a bridge opening. This is a massive symbol for the Canada-US relationship and for what's happening right now.
1: And certainly, like as Laura outlines, Jeff, all those possibilities of what happened exist for sure. The other possibility is that the Prime Minister lied.
6: I mean, it's possible. I chalk it up to boy math, as the kids say these days. no, I don't I would guess that he was probably either misbriefed or read the wrong agreement. But it doesn't matter. It doesn't matter. You can't get this wrong. And it almost feels like when the Prime Minister left the World Cup game, President Trump slapped a sticky note on the on his back that said, kick me. Because these are the sorts of scenarios where if you allow it to happen, then people will be all over it. And most importantly, at a moment like this, where trust in what the Prime Minister communicates is so critical. You can't get this wrong. And you also can't try to spin on it. And realistically, like, look, I get it. He doesn't want to come out today and speak to it. But the longer that he lets this sit, the more people like us are going to be talking about it. And Canadians are going to go, huh, that's weird. Why isn't he just saying what he actually means? And that's the real challenge for the communications advisors around him, to tell him, get to that bloody mic, answer the questions, eat it for 24 hours, and let's move on.
1: Yeah, and I think, like, you know, if there was a mistake or misinterpretation, whatever, like, it's very easy to say that, Stephanie. And I think also, like, the bigger picture here is the questions for him on the substance of the deal. We're trying to get at, what did we concede? Did we concede? To what degree did we concede? What does that mean for further concessions that could come down the road? And given what's occurred over the last, you know, 72 hours, those seem like pretty pressing questions even right now.
4: Yeah, and that's the awkwardness about all of this, I suppose, if we're looking at the political lens here for the Prime Minister, because it is another concession on a list of concessions. And given the events of the last, you know, couple of days with the new round of tariffs, so we just conceded on a bridge and now we've been walloped with tariffs again. So what, like, what's that? The optics around that are terrible. And again, even as though people may be willing to say, well, Trump mercurial, Trump this, sure, Trump that, the point is we keep seeming to do things to try and placate the Americans, and none of it seems to work. And I think Mr. Carney owes Canadians a really clear and clean explanation for that.
1: And the motivation could be, you know, we thought this was a necessary concession for the greater good, sure, Laura, of opening the bridge, which is, sure, economically super significant. You know, these were calculated concessions that we made that we thought we had to, again, in order for the greater good. But this is something that we've talked about. Like, that case isn't made.
5: Yes. And we talk about this, I feel like the four of us talk about this almost every week. Communications matter. The way you communicate with the Canadian public in political situations like this matter, because Canadians are actually looking to the Prime Minister for information, but also how they are supposed to feel about something. And so communicating to Canadians, as in the way you just outlined, why a concession like this might be important, is as much a part of the job and an important part of the exercise around not just the Gordie Howe bridge, but the broader Canada-US relationship right now and trade war, so that Canadians feel like they have the information they need to continue to move forward and continue to trust the Prime Minister throughout what is going to be a very challenging summer.
1: But to be clear, like, part of the reason that the Prime Minister was so insistent that the debt, you know, would be covered before profits split was to leave the impression, Jeff, that there wasn't a major concession made.
6: Yeah, and look, I've been pretty confident about things that I believe and presented in the same fashion that the Prime Minister did, but he's just flat out wrong here. And, you know, I would have been, you know, taking my partisan hat off, I would have been, you know, all too happy to say those darn Americans, they screwed us on the bridge, if the Prime Minister came out and said, look, the deal has been switched. Like, right, the concession
1: piece. Which, who knows, maybe that's part of what happened too. We don't know.
6: It could be, but tell us. Let me know. Call me.
1: Last 30 seconds to you, Steph.
4: Well, I'd say, hey, call me first. But, you know, I do think this is it. I think the Prime Minister is simply just an explanation. That's it. I think Canadians will trust the answer, and he's going to have to prove that trust is still earned, because this is a pretty grievous comms or otherwise mistake.
1: Okay, I'll leave it there. Guys, thank you. Appreciate the discussion. Laura D'Angelo, Jeff Rutledge, and Stephanie Levitz, our Wednesday Daily Debrief panel. Love to hear, as usual, what you think about what Canada should or shouldn't do in this case, what you think of the Prime Minister on the bridge. 7-10-10 is the number.
7: This is your CKTV News. I'm Bonnie Heslop. Here's what's making news. We are trying to dry out after some localized flooding yesterday. Officials in Grimsby, Lincoln, Stony Creek, and Binbrook say crews have been working on a number of flooding-related concerns. They're advising residents to contact insurance providers to report any damages to their property. Any damage to infrastructure should be reported to the Public Works Department of your municipality. Many photos and videos posted online yesterday show flooded basements, creeks and culverts overflowing, and roadways flooded over. Niagara police identifying the vehicle currently being driven by two suspects who are wanted for murder. Police say the 23-year-old and 30-year-old are wanted for second-degree murder involving the shooting of a man in Niagara Falls last week. It's believed they are operating a 2016 Toyota Camry with the Ontario license plate DFWX808. The vehicle was last seen on Highway 45 in Hastings, that is east of Peterborough. Call 911 if you spot the vehicle. Taking a look at your weather forecast, mainly cloudy, breezy, and cooler today. High of 21, the UV index is 7.
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13: Older tariffs, newer tariffs, and a whole bunch of stuff that's happening in the interim. Of course, the auto sector has been at the forefront of all of this, and auto sector workers in particular. They are actually, Unifor, the union who represents those workers, is actually involved in negotiations right now with two of the big car makers after reaching a successful agreement with Ford. Lana Payne is the national president of Unifor, and she's with us to talk a bit more about that. Hi, Lana. Pleasure welcoming you back to the show.
14: Hi, great to be here.
13: Really appreciate it. I have a whole bunch of questions about some of the unique features of these negotiations, but I did want to start off just on the news this week of the latest round of tariffs, because some of them are specific to the auto sector. Once again, there's 30 days, of course, or 29 now, I guess, before they actually get imposed. But what is your sense of, I guess, how you think this country should be responding, the government should be responding?
14: Yeah, the tariffs that we'll see or potentially see in 28 days now, I guess it is, are according to the U.S. in response to things that we have done, which were in response to things that they had done in terms of the trade aggression that we've been experiencing for 18 months. So the new tariffs would apply to a whole host of goods, not necessarily in the auto sector. They're looking at forestry and chemicals and all sorts of things as a retaliation against Canada. Obviously we have to take this seriously as a country. I believe that we're seeing a fair bit of posturing right now before we get to a bargaining table. That's not to say that Trump won't live up to his threats here, but we expected these kinds of threats to intensify before we got to a serious negotiating table right now.
13: So do you think that's what's going to happen? Do you think that those talks will intensify this month?
14: I believe they will. All indications are that they will. Does that mean we'll get a deal this fall? I wish I had a crystal ball to be able to say that. The reality is there is a lot at stake right now, and in particular, a lot at stake for Canadian workers. We've been hurt, I would say significantly by the current tariffs, which have been punishing Canadian workers in a number of sectors, auto, forestry, just to name a few. So we do need to get things clarified here. But at the end, if we're unable to make any progress, then that means Canada is going to have to look at changing its tactics here. And I think there's some strengthening of resolve in that regard from what I've been seeing in the last number of days.
13: And what do you mean by that? What have you borne witness to?
14: Well, I believe we've got to take stock of what we have to do in response here. It's that we can't give any more concessions. We absolutely cannot give any more concessions. They have gotten us nowhere. We haven't gotten one thing in return for them, including being able to get to a serious negotiating table with the U.S. So those tactics haven't worked, and we'll have to try new ones unless we see ourselves making serious progress in the coming days and
13: just
14: months.
13: One more question on that before I move over to the negotiations. And I wondered, like, there's this whole debate between the premiers happening right now about how far you go in using the leverage that we clearly do have around energy in particular with the United States. Do you have a position on that?
14: I think we have to put everything on the table and work out what it is Canada can live with. And I believe the premiers have to come together. We need solidarity in this moment. If we've ever needed it before as a country, we absolutely need it right now. And I think it's fair to say that some parts of Canada have been hurt greater than others in this trade war. And a lot of workers have been hurt. So let's put them first in this fight and make sure that we go to the table with all of our strength and with a willingness to use leverage if we need to.
13: Okay, on the negotiations that are going on right now with GM and Stellantis, I read this a couple of super interesting pieces about the deal that you were able to reach with Ford and how it includes securing investment, like not just things that directly impact workers around wages and working conditions, but also investment. Can you help us understand how the union arrived at a point where like this became something to pursue in negotiations?
14: Well, to be fair, we've always made investment as part of our bargaining with the Detroit 3, because without investment, we don't get product, and without product, we don't have plants to operate, which means we don't have jobs. This has been going on for quite a spell right now in terms of being part of negotiations, because once we lost the auto pact, we lost a baseline for Canadian investment. We lost a baseline for content requirements, for example, and that losing that meant we lost any kind of structural investment guarantees for Canada. So our union basically had to pick up the slack here and make it part of our negotiations with the auto companies. You saw in the case of Ford most recently another $1.2 billion being invested in their Canadian facilities, and that's on top of what we saw committed during our last round of bargaining at the Oakville facility, which now has been completely retooled, and people are being called back to work there by the hundreds every week. And we have about 300 still on layoff there. So this is critical for our union, and it's always needs to be a critical priority for us in bargaining, and it will be again when we sit down to the table on August 10th with General Motors. And as you know, there we have an idle plant, and we've lost a shift in Oshawa, and we have an idle plant in Kami. So investment is critically important, because that's what provides us job stability here.
13: In the case of Ford, how would you characterize the reception to like, I know you've arrived at a deal, obviously, but like, how would you characterize their willingness to make this a big part of what you agreed to?
14: Yeah, I think there was a clear understanding, I would say, by Ford Motor Company, that they sell a lot of vehicles in Canada, and therefore they should be investing in Canada. And I think that this should be the principle of any trade negotiation, whether it's with the United States or any other country in the world, that if you want to be able to sell vehicles in Canada, you ought to build them in Canada. And that means investing in our manufacturing footprint. Ford Motor Company has been here for over 100 years, and they've been investing in our manufacturing footprint. Obviously, the other two Detroit 3 companies have done the same, and Toyota and Honda have done the same in terms of investing in Canada. But that's not to say we don't have a problem. We have a shared problem with the United States, and that is we have allowed over time more and more imports into the North American market, where those countries and companies don't invest in Canada in the same way that these companies do. And I think that this is something that can form the basis of a discussion with the United States in these CUSMA talks.
13: And how's, you know, when it comes to looking forward to the other negotiations, do you anticipate a similar level of reception on the investment piece?
14: I think it's going to be hard. Everything is hard right now because of Trump's tariffs. I can't and won't sugarcoat that for you, and I don't sugarcoat it for our members. This tariff regime that Trump has put in place has made everything much more difficult for our union. But we have to use the leverage we have as a union. We did that with Ford Motor Company. We will do that with GM and Stellantis, and it may be tougher there, but the reality is we will constantly remind them that Canadians buy a lot of their vehicles, and in return for buying them, they expect these companies to invest in Canada, invest in Canadian jobs, and I would say invest in good Canadian union jobs. And that'll be a part of the argument that we make. Obviously, there is a benefit for them for investing in Canada. That is, Canadians see them doing that. And secondly, our workforce is the best in the world, and they're the best at what they do in the auto sector. And that is a big competitive advantage for these companies.
13: I'll leave it on that note. Lana, thanks so much for making the time for the conversation. Really appreciate it.
14: Thank you.
13: Thank you. Lana Payne is the national president of Unifor, here to talk a little bit about negotiations going on with two remaining big automakers out of the United States, or based in the United States, with Canadian representation, GM and Stellantis. They have already reached a deal.
6: 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It is breezy.

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9: It's 10 minutes before the top of the hour. This week, the White House decided to levy a whole bunch, or threatened to levy a whole bunch of new tariffs of to the tune of 50% on things like hockey sticks, Canadian wine going to the United States.

0: whole host, a long, long list of stuff that they're going to put new taxes on, new tariffs on in 28 days from now. If basically some movement doesn't occur, though we don't know exactly what. The person leading the charge for the White House on the American side is U.S. Trade Representative Jamison Greer. And he was before the Senate Finance Committee in the United States today, asked many questions about the president's trade agenda. And in particular, the kind of wider issue of CUSMA, the free trade agreement between Canada, the United States, and Mexico. Canada and the United States are engaged in substantive discussions, but not formal negotiations on CUSMA. Mexico and the United States, Greer is going to Mexico, I think tomorrow, he said in this hearing, they are engaged in formal negotiations. We don't really have an assessment, or never have from the American perspective, of how soon they think they could arrive at some sort of agreement. And that changed today with this testimony from the USTR, who was asked to outline a realistic timeline for these trade discussions with both Canada and Mexico. Here's what he said.
1: And I am hopeful that before the end of the year, we can have at least options for President Trump and the leaders of Canada and or Mexico to consider potential interim arrangements or things that Canada can do on the one hand and Mexico can do on the other hand to strengthen enforcement, to improve their commitments toward us, and to make sure that we're managing all of the trade issues. So I would love to have between now and the end of the year at least some arrangements, one with Canada, one with Mexico, and then some of these issues that are really important, like rules of origin. I know labor environment is important to a lot of folks here, that take a little more time to have further discussion of that, including with Congress in the following year.
0: So that's very interesting on a number, like a lot of little things to glean out of that. First of all, one-on-one with Canada, one-on-one with Mexico, which kind of substantiates the approach the U.S. has had so far, or reinforces it, which is like, you know, bilateral discussions, not this big trilateral negotiation about renewing CUSMA as a whole. Doesn't mean CUSMA goes away, but basically I think they see it as we have these irritants with Canada and these irritants with Mexico, and, you know, obviously Canadians will disagree with how those irritants are characterized or defined by the U.S., but still, like, here's what we have to negotiate on this side, here's what we have to negotiate on that side. So the fact that he thinks that that will occur on a bilateral basis and sort of confirm that is one thing. The other thing is a timeline, the idea that there would be something to put before Prime Minister Carney and President Trump before the end of the year to say, hey, are we going to go ahead with this? Especially given that, you know, the context of this week's tariffs or threat of tariffs is very much related to kind of, you know, more trade issues. So how are you going to get to the point, basically, where you have this deal to put in front of the two leaders? It feels very far from that at this point, but perhaps what the president is doing with this threat of new tariffs is expediting those discussions. Who knows? We'll have to wait to hear perhaps from the prime minister when he arrives in Charlottetown, Prince Edward Island, for a meeting with the premiers. They are there this week to get together. Of course, the dominant discussion yesterday was all about what happened with this new threat of new tariffs. Rachel Aiello is a national correspondent with CTV National News. She's in Charlottetown covering all the developments.
2: So I think there is absolutely division, and you've heard that in the comments from reaction yesterday, but we had some of that this morning as well. You know, as much as folks like Manitoba Premier Rob Canoe can say there is no uniting factor quite like Donald Trump, that is true, and that is kind of what we heard from all of the premiers after their meeting with Carney yesterday virtually. But really, I think what is going to be telling in terms of how strong those areas of disagreement are aren't going to be made evident until 30 days from now, because what we're really hearing is Ford saying, you know, if we don't get a deal during this crucial 30-day period, then we should hit the Americans with all we have, go to the energy, kind of nuclear, pun not intended, situation. And then you've got Smith saying no. So I think it is a kind of delicate balancing act for the prime minister as he makes his way down here this evening and to sit down with them in person tomorrow to hear out all of their various positions, concerns, and try to calibrate what role potentially premiers could play over the next 30 days. And then if a deal is reached, then great, we wouldn't see those tariffs and, you know, all of our issues would be eased. But you and I have been covering this long enough to know that might not be what plays out. And so then I think if it's in a situation where Canada is under pressure to retaliate, to respond in some way, figuring out how to do that is going to have to be somewhere between pulling all of our energy and not doing anything.
0: And do we have any idea where the prime minister or the federal government sits in that calibration at this point. Like previously, there has been a hesitancy, I think it's fair to say, to like go the route of withholding all of our oil, for example, or something like that. But maybe the calculation has changed given the actions taken by the White House. Do you have any sense of that?
2: A little. I think there was one comment yesterday from PEI Premier Rob Lance, who's also chairing this meeting, that really stood out to me. He said that in his read of what the Prime Minister told them yesterday, the Prime Minister feels that this is the time to settle this. This is the time to get a deal. So I think the Prime Minister is still trying to buy time, frankly, Vashi. And I think it'll be interesting to see tomorrow how he responds to all of the pressure from premiers to use the next 30 days to their like maximum capacity. Is he going to get pressure to go down and have some face time with Trump to try to get this solved? Or is it going to be that he comes here with a, not dismissive, but steady as she goes, kind of don't set your hair on fire yet, premier's attitude, and how would that be received? Because certainly I think there is a lot of alarm here among premiers, and given the drama you've been covering and I've been covering about the Gordie Howe Bridge, I think there is some awareness of the Prime Minister's negotiating style and some hesitance, perhaps, that we could be being seen at least to concede again.
0: CTV National News correspondent Rachel Aiello is over in Charlottetown this week covering the Premier's meeting. The Prime Minister is set to arrive this evening and hold a bunch of meetings tomorrow before some sort of gala takes place or dinner between the Premier's and himself. Of course, that trade relationship, the threats of new tariffs remain front and center in the discussions that will take place. A lot of you sending us your thoughts on that as well. Retaliation is not the way, one listener writes. Carney has it right. Calm without emotional blathering, calm walking forward. You can't emotionally respond to an emotional child. Another listener says Canada should stop being a bunch of whining babies. Scrap the supply management and save Canadians hundreds of dollars on dairy and other products. Certainly a debate to be had about supply management. I mean, we've had it for a long time. It's actually one unifying things for federal parties who all have never opposed in an election I've covered supply management as a thing. It's very vote rich for them in both Quebec and Ontario. It's one thing to have that debate. It's another, though, to say if we did concede on it, are you sure that we'd get anything in exchange from Trump? I think it's a relevant question to ask. Another listener says, try an excise tax on critical minerals and potash. Another one says, if the Prime Minister is going to defend supply management, he should make the case to Canadians consumers on the reasons he's doing so. Given the chance, I think many Canadians would give up supply management to get a deal that saves jobs and give consumers better choice on dairy. Oil and potash, one listener says, have to be on the table to put pressure on the American government. The rest of it is a joke. If provinces can't get together and come up with a precise attack against Trump, you're wasting your time. Good God, Danielle Smith is naive. One more listener says, you don't have to agree with Ford's bombast, but she's naive and has constantly weakened Canada's position. Finally, he's already dishonored two deals, one listener says. Why would he honor a third? Not.
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7: In the news, a rally held in downtown Hamilton today by a number of mental health and social services workers who have been on strike for 9 weeks now. 130 OPSU Local 262 workers walked off the job in May. Today's walkout was part of a larger coordinated action involving roughly 4,000 community health and social service workers from 20 different locals across Ontario. The workers say they are the last group of public sector employees to receive retroactive Bill 124 payments. Residents drying out after all that rain yesterday. We received 95 millimeters of rain in just 100 minutes during the storm that went through yesterday afternoon. That's nearly a month's worth of rainfall in less than 2 hours. Officials in Grimsby, Lincoln, Stony Creek, and Binbrook say crews have been working on a number of flooding-related concerns. They're asking residents to contact their insurance providers to report any damages to their property first. Any damage to infrastructure should be reported to the Public Works Department of your municipality. The province says more than 180 wildfires are burning in Ontario's north, including 12 that were sparked in just the last 24 hours. Early estimates suggest this is the worst wildfire season the province has ever seen, as blazes have burned through more than 7,250 square kilometers of forest so far. The fires have forced more than 1,800 people from their homes, and 12 of the 13 communities evacuated so far have been First Nations. Canadian premiers kicked off their meeting in PEI with the goal of working together on domestic issues like healthcare and energy security. Several premiers say they remain united against a common complaint in the U.S. As day two of the Council of the Federation gets underway, Northwest Territories Premier R.J. Simpson was asked about the Trump administration looking into sanctioning Canadian officials because of wildfires burning across the country.
8: Sanction away. I'm not too concerned about being sanctioned by the Americans for wildfire smoke. There's a lot of wildfires in the United States right now. They're generating a lot of smoke as well.
7: Simpson added there is still a strong relationship between Canada and the U.S. when it comes to provinces, territories, and states, as well as between the two militaries. Of the more than 900 blazes across Canada, over 200 wildfires are burning in the Northwest Territories. Niagara Health has been named one of Canada's best employers for company culture by Forbes magazine. The organization ranked number 9, skyrocketing from its ranking last year of 108. Earlier this year, Forbes magazine also recognized Niagara Health as a top Canadian employer. The Ontario government has officially broken ground on the new and expanded emergency department at Hamilton General Hospital. The $25 million investment will fund a new emergency room space that will feature 8,500 square feet of additional space. 50,000 visits to the Hamilton General Hospital's ER are reported each year. World Cup tourists have gone home, but that doesn't mean things will slow down in Niagara. The president and CEO of Niagara Falls Tourism, the soccer tournament, helped shine a light on the area, and it will take more than a year to recognize the marketing impacts of attention. Adam Stiles says overall, the summer has been solid for tourism operators.
9: It's been great in terms of occupancy. Numbers are going to continue to stay strong. It'll be interesting to see sort of with this new round of discussions that's happening with the U.S., if that has a little bit of a dip or an impact. But when we were leading up to it, we had a really great momentum through the last two American holidays. They're coming over. They're really seeing the great value that they have with their strong dollar at this point. And, you know, we always continue to put on a really quality product, and Niagara Falls knows how to host and be hospitable.
7: He adds nightly fireworks will return tonight after a short break due to air quality concerns last week. For more of the local news that matters to you, go to cktvnews.com. Weather is next.
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7: Mainly cloudy for this afternoon, breezy, high of 21, the UV index still high, sitting at 7. Tonight becoming clear, fog patches developing after midnight, low of 14. Tomorrow, those fog patches clearing up in the morning, then we'll see sunshine, high of 25, feeling more like 27, and then sunshine continues into Friday, with a high going up to 26. Right now, it's 19 degrees. I'm Bonnie Heslop for CKTV News.
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0: was a lot of rain yesterday. A month's amount of rain in about an hour and a half. Rather incredible. John Gonzo Show 358 live from the White House of Talk. And rather cool for a July day. I've got a sweatshirt on, of all crazy things. It must be climate change, eh? You know? That's just me blowing smoke, right? 20 degrees, but a couple of high-pressure days to come. It'll be pure weather. The Gonzo CKTB poll of the day. Hit it, Jenny.
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0: Okay, so let's conclude what we had going the last couple of days. The question about your thoughts on forest fires. And winning at 45% of the votes, we need the fire bombers they promised us. In second, lightning isn't climate change. That's at 21%. 17% said it is because of climate change. Lightning's because of climate change. 17% say controlled fires are a good thing. Forest fires are inevitable. So thanks for your votes on that. A new poll here today. And I'm looking for your message to Mark Carney, if you could give it to him, okay? Which one would it be? A, great job. B, stay strong with Trump. C, more transparency, please. D, get a deal pronto. And E, you haven't achieved what you promised. A, B, C, D, or E. What are you thinking at 610 CKTB? That's X, that's Twitter. Or text us anytime, 905-688-2582, 905-688-CKTB. And our top 10 summer blockbusters, could it be? Our number one picks are coming up today. And at number two yesterday, Gene Velez took Jaws. Alex, Back to the Future. I went with Terminator 2. And Jenny, you picked Pirates of the Caribbean, the second one.
2: I actually messed up. I picked the first one yesterday.
0: Okay, you can change it.
2: Yeah.
0: So you meant the first one, but you picked the second one by mistake. Or you meant the first one?
2: No, I meant the first one.
0: Okay.
2: Yeah, I just thought it was the second movie.
0: Gotcha.
2: But it's the first one. Yeah.
0: Okay, that's going to be okay. It's Pirates of the Caribbean. We get it. Our top picks are today, and we'll share those in the 4 o'clock hour. So let us know what you're thinking. And by the way, on this day in history, July 22nd, Pope Innocent II was ambushed and captured by Roger II of Sicily, 1139. French Prince Louis was after the English crown and laid siege on Dover Castle in Kent, England, in 1216, and denied. The city of Albany, New York was chartered, 1686. So if you're listening in Albany, New York, that's a ways away yet, but happy birthday to you. Alexander Mackenzie, the Scottish explorer, reached the Pacific as the first European to complete the transcontinental crossing of Canada in 1793, before Canada. General Sherman's Battle of Atlanta made him howl and finished it for the Union against General Hood in 1864. Wiley Post and the first solo flight around the world, 1933. It took 7 days, 19 hours. So it's kind of like what modern-day travel's become. Gangster, public enemy number one, John Dillinger, was mortally wounded by the FBI in 1934. 300,000 Jews from the Warsaw Ghetto were sent to Treblinka, the death camp, in 1942. It's amazing people still can be anti-Semitic in this world. It's hard to believe, reading stories like that. General Patton liberated Palermo, Sicily, in 1943. Sonny Liston KO'd Floyd Patterson in round one in Vegas. That was 1963. And he held on to his belt. The U.S. House of Representatives officially restored General Robert E. Lee's citizenship in 1975. He did honorably serve the U.S. Army as an officer before the Civil War, but then he said he couldn't take up, you know, arms against his own people, his own state, his own kin. And his state was Virginia. Still one of the greatest American generals in history. 1991, sicko psycho Jeffrey Dahmer confessed to killing 17 men in 1978. Pablo Escobar escaped prison 1992. O.J. Simpson pleaded absolutely 100% not guilty, and he did it with he did it with a straight face. And that was in 1994. I hate to laugh. Susan Smith was found guilty of drowning her two kids in the car. That story from 1995. And American Special Forces and the 101st Airborne rid the world of Saddam Hussein's evil boys, Uday and Qusay. And that was on this day in 2003. You want to read up on those guys. Bad, bad people. Today on the show, Biff Naked coming up. And we're going to talk to the gas wizard today, too. He's got a new phone plan. So this time it's going to work out, Jenny. Hopefully it will.
2: Knocking on wood.
0: Knocking on formica. All right. This is The Drive. CKTB News, your trusted voice. And you heard Bonnie off the hop. Tell us about all that rain. A millimeter a minute yesterday, over about an hour and a half, a month's worth of rain in a few hours. 14 and clear overnight, but it's paving the way for some nice high pressure weather. So a couple of nice days to come. Tomorrow, sunny and 24, and sunny and 25 on Friday, and not a whole bunch of humidity. So really nice. Right now, 20 and partly cloudy at the White House of Talk, CKTB News.
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0: The latest on the trade war with the United States, our number one trading partners. So let's hear what they're saying on the south side of the 49th. Here's a report from NBC, who had Premier Doug Ford on.
1: Welcome back. Canadian leaders are reacting today to new U.S. tariffs on Canada announced by President Trump late yesterday. The 50% levies, which apply to imports, vehicles, dairy products, and alcohol, are set to take effect a month from now. The White House accusing Canada of discriminating against American exports of those goods. Today, the president also accusing Canada's leaders of trying to take advantage of U.S. farmers while telling reporters in the Oval Office that Canada, quote, needs the U.S. to survive. Canadian Prime Minister Mark Carney says he's spoken with the president not only about new tariffs, but also about negotiating a wider trade agreement.
2: I spoke with President Trump earlier this morning. We agreed to intensify negotiations in the coming weeks, and the team and myself look forward to doing that. As always, Canadians, governments, business, labor will stand together to build Canada strong and to have a trading relationship with our North American partners that benefits everyone.
1: And welcome back to the program. And joining me now is the Premier of Ontario, Doug Ford. We appreciate your time today. Gorgeous backdrop. Good. That's probably good news for Canada there. You said earlier today, thank you, sir. You said that Canada is an energy powerhouse that could dismantle the U.S. if you wanted to, and that the U.S. needs to feel the pain. So I have to ask you, I know you're always complimentary about how you care about the American people and you're fond of the United States, but are you trying to inflict pain on Americans to make your point?
3: I would never do that. You know, the president started this economic war against their closest friend and ally. Every Canadian, we love Americans. I love Americans, spent 20 years of my life there. But again, I differentiate between President Trump and the great American people. I believe in making a free and fair trade agreement, no different than what Ronald Reagan believed in. And every tariff he puts on Canada, it's a massive, massive tax on Americans. We're the number one customer. We buy more goods off the U.S. than any other jurisdiction in the world. Motor vehicles, we buy 400% more vehicles off the U.S. than any country in the world. I want a fair deal. I want prosperity. Americans want certainty. They want stability. And right now, when there's not certainty and stability, the investment is stalled. But when there's investment, We see investment and jobs and production and lower cost of goods. You see what's happening in the U.S. Cost of gas is going up. Cost of building homes, because he has tariffs on the softwood lumber. 33% of all the lumber he uses is coming from Canada. Again, he's attacking Canada. And when you attack your closest friend and ally that's been shoulder to shoulder with you for over 200 years, fought wars together, that's unacceptable. We have to work together and make sure both countries prosper and thrive.
1: And to give our viewers a little more sense of how you responded when this initially came out from the president, you tweeted about this in response to the U.S. announcement. I'll never stop fighting to protect Ontario. If these tariffs proceed, Canada should respond tariff for tariff, dollar for dollar. Yes. In the past, you've talked about energy exports being on the table. Is that something that you would embrace again?
3: Kelly, everything's on the table. We power 1.5 million homes and businesses in New York, in Michigan, in Minnesota. We're an energy powerhouse. We're leading the G7 on small modular reactors. There's no one I'd want to give our energy to more than our closest friends and allies. I've never seen anything like this with any president ever in the history of the United States. We need to work together and make sure both countries are prosperous and they thrive. That's what our goal is.
1: Well, we could probably replay this conversation and go back into our files and find a very similar conversation, because there have been a few of these iterations of tariff fights between the United States, imposing them on Canada, Canada also coming back with that. Do you think this is for real this time, or is this a larger tactic from President Trump seeking something else?
3: I'm not too sure what the president's tactics are, but I can assure the American people we want the best for your country. We want the best for Canada. But if he continues to attack and put 50% tariffs, it's very simple. A tariff on Canada is nothing more than taxing his own American people. He didn't run on this. He ran on creating more jobs, lower cost. And what's happened? Total opposite. So I encourage the American people to talk to your senators, your congresspeople, your governors. I've been down there numerous times over the last month, and I get treated like gold. And I just love our American neighbors. But we have to protect ourselves as well. Again, a tariff on Canada is an outright tax on the American people. There's no qualms about it.
1: Today, President Trump was also arguing that the U.S., in his view, has leverage and Canada needs the U.S. to survive. Let's share what he said today on that point.
4: I love Canada. I love the people of Canada. Many friends that live in Canada. But their leadership, from Trudeau to the current leadership, in all fairness to them, they need us to survive. Without us, there's no way they can survive.
1: So he loves Canada, you love the United States. There was a lot of love today, but I am also wondering, where does this leave us? The U.S. Obviously likes some of the exports that Canada has. Would you put American alcohol back on the shelves for Canadian buyers? Would you see other things coming back this way? Sort of what's your bottom line at the moment?
3: Well, the tariffs, you get rid of the tariffs, the alcohol is coming back on the shelves. We're the largest purchaser of alcohol in the entire world in Ontario. And as for Canada needs America, absolutely we need America. But guess what? America needs Canada. We ship in more oil than anywhere in the world, 4.1 million barrels a day. We ship potash to your farmers. That I was reading an article in Financial Times. The farmers are not happy with President Trump's tariffs. We send the electricity down there. We send high-grade nickel from Ontario. That 65% of your nickel comes from Ontario. We send uranium down there, processed right here in Ontario, and then gets enriched down to the U.S. So I guess President Trump has a choice. Either deal with China and Russia for those goods, or you deal with your closest ally, your number one customer in the world. And yes, the U.S. is our number one customer. This just does not make sense. I have a recommendation for President Trump. Start focusing on China and start focusing on Russia, not your closest friend that's fought war shoulder to shoulder with our great American allies.
1: We so appreciate your time today. I know you had a packed schedule and you made time for us. So thank you, Doug Ford. We appreciate it. We'll see you again.
3: Thank you. God bless America. God bless Canada. Thank you.
0: Very interesting to see that even during these very busy meeting sessions of the premiers and that conference in PEI this week, that Doug Ford continues to be our front man, our kind of a de facto minister of the Ministry of Anti-Bullying or something like that. Makes you wonder if Ford and Carney. And I mentioned this with Gene Velaitis earlier today, if they got together and decided it was best to play good cop, bad cop, or perhaps it just kind of happened that way. Doug Ford getting an awful lot of screen time on American networks. Absolutely. And Mark Carney staying quiet. And I don't know, maybe that's a good thing. I guess only time will tell. And here's more on Mark Carney with this report from the CBC.
5: Sir, were you caught off guard? You recently made concessions in regards to the Gordie Howe Bridge. You rolled back the Digital Services Tax, the Online Streaming Act. Are you going to make more concessions in order to get the Americans to the table?
6: We're at the table. We'll be having those more intense discussions. And, what the issue has been for us has been a comprehensive agreement. We understand the U.S. approach to strategic sectors, what they call strategic sectors. They are strategic sectors, but under their definition, 232 definitions, that's aluminum, that's forest products, that's steel, that's automobiles, pharmaceuticals, copper, others. But those first four being the most important for the Canadian economy. and that we don't want a partial agreement. We want something that addresses those sectors as well, so that there's a viable approach going forward. In our view, and the view of Madame Sheinbaum and the Mexican authorities, there are solutions that evolve CUSMA so that those sectors are globally competitive to the benefit of workers. Of course, we're working for workers in Canada first and foremost, but also workers across the other two economies.
0: Carney says, we are at the table. U.S. Ambassador to Canada says, different. Pete Hoekstra confirmed that no talks scheduled with Canada. Mexico is indeed at the table. And Canada still waiting for an invitation. When you kind of think about the American trading economy, it's $3.43 trillion. So that's like a $3.43 trillion pizza pie sitting on the table. And then you have to start wondering if Mexico is going to eat our slice. Because we need as big a slice as we can possibly get. Or perhaps we're going to get a little hungry. This is The Drive. We'll be back in a second with more on this. CKTV News, your trusted voice.
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8: I'm Bonnie Heslop. Here's what's making news. A rally was held in Hamilton today by a number of mental health and social services workers who have been on strike for 9 weeks. 130 OPSU Local 262 workers walked off the job in May. Today's walkout was part of a larger coordinated action involving 4,000 community health and social service workers from 20 different locals across Ontario. The workers say they are the last group of public sector employees to receive retroactive Bill 124 payments. Residents are still drying out after that flooding yesterday. We received 95 millimeters of rain in just 100 minutes during the storm yesterday afternoon. That's nearly a month's worth of rainfall in less than 2 hours. Officials in Grimsby, Lincoln, Stoney Creek, and Bimbrook say crews have been working on a number of flooding-related concerns, and they're asking residents to contact their insurance providers to report any damages to their properties. Ontario's Ministry of Natural Resources is listing more than 180 wildfires as active today in Ontario's north, including 12 that have been sparked in the last 24 hours. Earlier estimates suggest the flames have now ravaged more of the province's forests this season than any other year, burning through more than 7,200 square kilometers so far. Trade experts say Canadian shippers are now adopting a wait-and-see approach in the latest round of tariff threats from Donald Trump. The national leader at KPMG Law is calling Trump's latest tariffs a repeat of what happened with the initial announcement back in the winter of last year that preceded the Liberation Day tariffs. That's when, within 6 weeks at the White House, he threatened a series of duties on virtually all goods entering America from Canada and Mexico, before then changing it to not apply to products that were compliant with the Canada-US-Mexico agreement. Taking a look at your weather, mainly cloudy today, breezy, high of 21. Tonight, becoming clear, fog patches developing overnight, low of 14. Tomorrow, those fog patches clearing up in the morning, then sunny with a high of 25, feeling more like 27. Right now, it's 19 degrees. I'm Bonnie Heslop for CKTV News.
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0: Here's a baseline.
14: Looking around the house.
0: Your favorite bass player?
14: Hidden behind the window and the door.
0: Well, we're going to have the food professor on here tomorrow. We'll talk more about all this stuff, see what he has to say. It's going to be interesting. Of course, Professor Lee, we had him on yesterday. And our guests, you know, our experts that we rely on here so much, you know, in News Talk Radio, we've got some great experts here, man, on all of our shows. And many of them have been pretty on point about this in regards to the importance of a trade deal with our number one trading partners, which is the United States of America. And it's always going to be like that. So it's never going to change. What will change is the guy we're negotiating with. He'll be gonzo in a couple of years. And some others have been saying, you know, how can you deal with a guy like Trump? I mean, he changes his mind every time the wind changes, shoots his mouth off and bullies his way around each and everything he does. And all those things are absolutely true. Well, I guess my answer would be that every other country's dealt with it. And it hasn't been easy for them either, but they figured out a way. And that's what we hired Mark Carney to do. And we've got a poll ongoing right now. What would you say to Mark Carney? And you can pick that up at 610-CKTB on X. Make your votes count. Would you say, hey, man, good job? Or would you say you're not doing any of the things that you promised us? Or some of the things in between? Well, here is Professor Ian Lee from the Sprott School of Business from Carleton in Ottawa on the primary importance of a trade agreement.
15: I just let me just sort of jump in on this very point, John. I just finished reading Andrew Coyne's column, and by the way, I respect Andrew Coyne like up the wazoo and beyond. It's rare the column I disagree with. I mean, there may be little tiny points, but generally, I agree with his the thrust of his column, whether he's talking about healthcare or crime or you name it. But his column today, I just didn't agree with it. You know, he said basically Trump's mad, he's crazy, he's irrational, he doesn't know what he's doing, it's completely capricious. There's no rhyme or reason. There's nothing we can do, he concluded. Nothing. No matter what we do, it isn't going to work. And I just can't accept that. First and foremost, and let's acknowledge before I get any hate mail, yes, Trump is disgusting. Yes, Trump is a mean SOB. I won't use the full term on air. He is rapacious. He is obnoxious. He is disgusting. He has broken the law multiple times. Let's grant all that. That's absolutely true. But now here's my kicker that gets people really angry. He is the elected president of the United States. That's a reality that's as real as gravity. As long as he's the president, he has the pen, And that's a metaphor, you know, for all the powers that accrue to the president of the most powerful nation on earth. $32 trillion. Some people write me and tell me GDP is not important. I said, yeah, you know, GDP is the totality of all our salaries and our wages in our country. I think my salary is important. I think your salary is important. That's what I buy groceries with. That's when I go to the LCBO to get my nice bottle of wine. I actually pay money. I'm part of GDP. How do you like that? I think GDP is important. But they're $32 trillion. China is a distant number two at $20 trillion. All this nonsense, the United States is in collapse, it's getting bigger. The gap between the U.S. and the rest of the world is getting bigger. They're attracting more and more foreign direct investment of rich people around the world who want to get into the United States from, you know, these other countries. There's brain drain going from around the world of bright young engineers and IT people and that sort of thing, including from Canada, trying to get into the United States. So whether we hate them or love them or we're neutral, we have to deal with reality on the ground. And the reality on the ground is they're the superpower. They've got the marbles, and they have Donald Trump, and he has the, unfortunately, the willingness, the viciousness, to use that power to crush countries that he disagrees with. So we've got to, instead of using our emotions, we have to use our brains to say, okay, how do we deal with this? We've got to deal with him. We can't just say, there's nothing you can do, just everybody give up and go home. We can't do that. We've got to be preparing and negotiating, because I don't believe he's irrational. I believe he's crazy like a fox, and he's rapacious, but he's very rational in the sense he knows what he wants, and he's willing to go get it, and no matter what the price is and the consequences to other people and how many people he hurts, he doesn't care. But that's not irrational. That is vicious. That's not irrational. Rational says, I don't care what I mean. I'm just going to do random things because I feel like it. Yeah. Trump's tariffs yesterday were very, if you go and look at them, I know you did, if others will go look at them, they were very, very strategic. What do I mean by that? They were hitting us in areas where it hurts us, not the Americans. Notice he exempted the things that were going to hurt the Americans.
0: And, you know, another thing we've talked at length about is the dairy board protectionism. And we've wondered, I've asked this question, I've put it to Sylvain Charlebois and Professor Lee, is that going to be the dividing line at the end of the day? And perhaps the American negotiators want to break that. They want to break the dairy board in Canada. It looks like it could be one of the things they want to accomplish. So again, it's the protectionists fighting the protectionists again. And here is what Professor Lee had to say about that.
15: Let's be very clear. Trump is a protectionist. Now, before, and I know we're all angry at Trump saying, oh, he's just pining for the days when he leaves office, then we'll go back to the good old days. No, no, no. The Democrats have always been protectionists. Bill Clinton only got NAFTA through the Congress. Let me repeat this, everybody. He only got NAFTA through the Congress because the Republicans supported it. The majority of the Democrats in 1993 voted down NAFTA. He only got it through. Now the Republicans are acting more and more like Democrats in the sense that they are protectionist. So the idea that when Trump leaves office in 2 years, which he will, I am absolutely certain of that, when he leaves office, that we're going to be saved by somebody who's going to come in and say, okay, Canada, now we're back to normal. We want you to just send all that, those exports down here and cars and everything, so we can lay off some of our workers in Ohio and Pennsylvania. Any Canadian thinks that is delusional. I mean, truly delusional, because they're not looking at what politicians are saying in the Congress that are both Democrat and Republican. I'm not saying that the next leader is going to be as bad as Trump. I don't believe it will. I think he is so unique. So unique. I don't believe that the American people will ever elect another person like Donald Trump, who's so, shall we say, extreme. I just think he's so unusual, so over the edge, so over the top, so truly unique, that I don't think we'll ever see another Trump. And I mean by that someone who is willing to do all the things that he did. I think the next president is going to be more towards the center, but they're still going to be protectionist.
0: Some of the thoughts from Professor Ian Lee from the Sprott School of Business, who joins us on Tuesday afternoons here on The Drive. Your trusted voice, CKTB News.
16: Good afternoon. Let's start off first with a couple of closures in town. In St. Catharines, Highfield Avenue is closed from Grantham to Chopin for sewer work. In Niagara Falls, Garner Road is closed from McGarry Drive to Forest View Boulevard for sewer work until 11 p.m. Fern will be closed as well from Dor-

0: very little humidity, so pretty nice. And right now it's 20, partly cloudy. 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

0: That was 1 year ago today. Ozzy passing away. I recalled, Jenny, that we were preparing to get on the air that day, and that news just dropped maybe about a half an hour before we hit the airwaves.
1: Yeah. So I guess it's been a year since I've been here.
0: Absolutely. I thought it was a little bit longer, right?
1: I know.
0: Hasn't it been a year? You were here for this, right?
1: Yeah, I was.
0: Yeah.
1: I must have been training. Maybe not. I don't know.
0: I recall doing it with
1: you. I do remember that. Yeah.
0: So, yeah. And, you know, this is one thing about, you know, I was talking to one of the jocks over at Hits FM about this, is that it's funny how we mark our careers about when events happened and you're on the air, you're the person that breaks these stories, right? So you remember that forever.
1: Yeah.
0: I remember all the stations I worked at when I dropped these

0: sad stories about our heroes dying. And one of the big ones on the, in the other room, just in behind me here, was Kurt Cobain. I was on the air when that happened, so I remember that one. We stopped regular programming and just played Nirvana, and there wasn't that much material to draw from with Nirvana. As you know, they didn't have a long career, but so you'll probably remember that for a long time, you know?
1: Yeah, for sure.
0: Did Ozzy, did you listen to Ozzy at all?
1: I did.
0: You did?
1: Yeah.
0: Okay.
1: Yeah.
0: You're like a crazy grandfather to you.
1: Yeah.
0: Yeah, rather amazing that Ozzy even made it to 76 years of age. And I think it was storybook, you know, like the way, I don't know if you watched the event in Birmingham or not, but what a way to finish things, you know? Just a week before you die.
1: Yeah, yeah. That was a good performance for sure. Yeah,
0: yeah, he took every
1: very emotional
0: every ounce of energy that he had left in his body to even sit in a chair and do the Ozzy kind of things that Ozzy does. But I would think he went out the way he wanted. And I don't know if you watched the backstage stuff, but his daughter was proposed. Some rock, I forget the rock star from another band, proposed to Kelly Osbourne backstage that night. So Ozzy got that in his life too, right? The great performance in his hometown. His final performance, the curtains went down and his daughter was proposed to. So the Prince of Darkness, it was funny. It's kind of ironic, that name, because he always kind of brought the light, ironically, somehow. It was a year ago today, Ozzy Osbourne passing away. The number one movie on the weekend, The Odyssey, actually debuted at number one, and that was 124.5 million that it made. And with the cast they have, it costs like $250 million to make this movie, so I guess they're halfway there. Christopher Nolan made this movie, and the star list is long. I mean, they all get paid a lot of money. Matt Damon, Tom Holland, Anne Hathaway, Zendaya, Robert Pattinson, Charlize Theron, John Bernthal, John Leguizamo. I think I have it right this time. The number two movie was Moana. And Toy Story 5 was number three. Minions was number four. So lots for the kids out there. Got some new music coming out this weekend. Stuff to look forward to. 4 years past, God Did. DJ Khaled is out with The Alum of God. With cameos from Future, Lil Baby, and Post Malone. Rick Ross returns with Set in Stone, his first solo album in almost 5 years. Queens of the Stone Age with a single called Easy Street. And it's their first new song since 2023's In Time's New Roman. And the fans, of course, waiting for this Palm Desert rock band. They debuted this track on tour, their Catacombs tour, last year. And a big return for Echo and the Bunnymen as their new single, Brussels is Haunted, follows the news that they're going to release their first album in 12 years, and it will be called Apples for Isaac. Elsewhere, expect big releases from Beck, In the Night, with a single there, and Kelly Clarkson, I'd Be Lying. On this day in entertainment history, July the 22nd, on Alex Trebek's birthday. Chuck Mangione was 84, unfortunately died on the same day as Ozzy, so a year ago today. So we probably didn't hear much about that. He was from Rochester, by the way. John Mayall, who was, like the professor to so many protégés when it came to the English blues scene, blues rock. I mean, it was like the school of John Mayall. He died in 2024. He was 90 and schooled the likes of Peter Green, Eric Clapton, Mick Taylor, and Mick Fleetwood, among others. Actor Dennis Farina was 69 in 2013, and Estelle Getty from The Golden Girls, 84, 2008. Some call it the worst movie ever made. Plan 9 from Outer Space premiered in 1959, starring Bela Lugosi. Aretha Franklin arrested in 1969, disorderly conduct after a Detroit traffic accident. Charges were eventually dropped. It was 1977, the debut record, Elvis Costello. It was released, My Aim Is True. The Daily Show with Trevor Noah debuted 1996 on Comedy Central. Woodstock 99 began in Rome, New York. Pretty much a giant disaster with 200,000 getting sent home early after crazy, reckless violence and disorder, especially when the Red Hot Chili Peppers, and then even worse, when Limp Bizkit hit the stage. What else here? The Island was released in 2005. Captain America, the first Avengers, released in 2011 with Chris Evans. Friends with Benefits, 2011, Mila Kunis and Justin Timberlake. That's the movie she used a butt double in. A butt double. Can you imagine being that butt? Hey, yeah, I was the butt double for Mila Kunis. That'd be a story at a bar. One Direction released the best song ever, the single 2013, Ice Age, Collision Course. 2016, same day as Star Trek Beyond. Kim Kardashian pleaded for understanding in her troubled husband's struggle with bipolar. And her husband, of course, was Kanye West, and he was doing a bunch of crazy stuff. And that was 2020. Taylor Swift, her concert in Seattle registered a 2.3 on the Richter scale, which is the equivalent of an earthquake. Canadian Alex Trebek honored on an American stamp. Quite the honor, because he's Canadian. You think Trump would probably do away with that. That was 2024. And Eminem released the death of Slim Shady on this day, 2024. Some birthdays today. Selena Gomez is 34. David Spade is 62. Willem Dafoe, 71. Danny Glover, the big 8-0. John Leguizamo, with that guy again, with his name, he's 66. R&B singer Keith Sweat, 65. Wrestler Shawn Michaels, 61. And today's also the big birthday for the late Rick Davies, who sang and played keyboards for Supertramp, one of two keyboard singers in the band. And Don Henley is 79 years of age today. I'm John Gonzo, and this is The Drive, CKTB News, your trusted voice.

0: This is your CKTV News. Good afternoon. I'm Bonnie Heslop. We'll see fog patches developing overnight, and it will be warmer tomorrow. Right now, it's 19 degrees. Coming up, thousands rally in Hamilton for striking child mental health workers, drying out from the rain, and the World Cup boosts tourism in Niagara. First, we take a look at traffic.
1: Toronto bound on the QEW approaching North Shore. There's a stalled vehicle blocking the right lane. We're seeing very heavy delays as you get onto the Burlington Skyway Bridge. In St. Catharines, sewer work has shut down Highfield Avenue between Grantham and Chopin. In Niagara Falls, Fern is closed from Dorchester to Chelsea for water main repairs. And Garner Road is also closed from McGarry Drive to Forest View Boulevard for sewer work. Both of those will reopen at 11 p.m. I'm Lex Tan. 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
0: In the news, a walkout and rally was held in downtown Hamilton today by a number of mental health and social services workers. They were supporting 130 workers with OPSU Local 262 who are striking for the first time ever. Tamara Putland, a worker at Linwood Carleton Center, says they are the last group of public sector employees to receive retroactive Bill 124 payments.
2: Today we had a rally to walk to the Ministry of Community and Social Services office to protest them because they continuously say along with the Ford government that they will not provide the funds for Bill 124. Although it was deemed unconstitutional twice, they provided those funds to every other sector but our sector, which is the broader public service sector, and we're here to fight for it.
0: The Ford government's Bill 124, which capped public service workers' salaries, was found to be unconstitutional, and the government has been paying out over $6 billion and counting in retroactive back pay. Residents in Lincoln, Grimsby, Stony Creek, and Binbrook are drying out after localized flooding yesterday. They received 95 millimeters of rain in just 100 minutes during the storm. CKTV's Matt Holmes has details.
3: Town officials say crews have been working on a number of flooding-related concerns that came up as they are advising residents to contact insurance providers to report any damages to their property. Any damage to infrastructure, that should be reported to the Public Works Department. Many photos and videos posted online yesterday showed flooded basements, creeks and culverts overflowing, and roadways flooded over. The MTO also forced to close the Fort Erie-bound ramp to the QEW for a time due to flooding. For CKTV News, I'm Matt Holmes.
0: Meantime, widespread flooding was also reported in Upper Stony Creek and Binbrook. Niagara police have identified the vehicle currently being driven by two suspects who are wanted for homicide. Police say 23-year-old Maroof Banji and 30-year-old Josta Grace McNeil are wanted for second-degree murder involving the shooting of a man in Niagara Falls last week. It's believed they're driving a 2016 Toyota Camry with the Ontario license plate number DFWX808. The vehicle was last seen east of Peterborough. You're asked to call 911 if you spot the vehicle or the suspects. A Thorold man has been arrested after police say they found two loaded guns during a drug investigation. The street crime unit was investigating a suspect they believed was dealing drugs. Police say they searched the suspect's home and vehicle and arrested the man yesterday at a Niagara Falls business on Lundy's Lane. Police say they found a pump-action shotgun loaded with 5 rounds of ammunition and also a revolver loaded with 6 rounds of ammunition, along with thousands of dollars worth of ecstasy and cocaine. A bail hearing will be held today for 31-year-old Benjamin Powell of Thorold. He's facing various charges. Meantime, 27-year-old Alana Shorthouse of Thorold is currently wanted for similar charges, and police are urging Shorthouse to turn herself in. All 13 Canadian premiers will meet again today for day two of the Council of the Federation annual meeting. Day one saw several premiers come out of a meeting with Prime Minister Mark Carney, saying they backed an urgent effort by his government to work out a trade deal with the U.S. The last-minute meeting with Carney was added to the premier's agenda amid threats of a dramatic escalation in tariffs on Canadian goods. Over 180 wildfires are burning in Ontario's north. 12 of them were sparked in the last 24 hours. Early estimates suggest the flames have ravaged more of the province's forests this season than any previous year. So far, 7,250 square kilometers have burned in the province. With the World Cup now complete, it's back to a busy summer season with tourism operators in Niagara. The president and CEO of Niagara Falls Tourism says it has been a solid start to current season with American visitors leading the way. Adam Stiles says the full impact of the World Cup will need to be evaluated over the next year or more.
4: Are some of the other countries showing up that wouldn't be coming typically, historically, or are we seeing growth in certain sectors that are a bit higher? So when those numbers start to come in, it's one of those things, is you see a number that pops up, it's like, let's think about why that occurred, and then we can sort of dive back into it and see if there was any impact there.
0: Stiles says the marketing impact will be long-lasting. As broadcasters showed the fan zone and FIFA shared a photo of the falls lit up in Spain's colors, he adds that Americans remain a very important part of tourism in the economy despite the ongoing trade discussions with the U.S. Researchers hope a new report examining the occupations of people who have died of opioid overdoses in Ontario raises awareness about the population affected by the drug epidemic.
5: The study found that more than a third of the opioid deaths where the person's occupation was known were people who worked in construction or the trades. Principal investigator Tara Gomes says the rate of opioid deaths was similar for workers in natural resources and agriculture. There was also a notable rate for hospitality workers. Karen Rebo, The Canadian Press.
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0: Mainly cloudy for this afternoon, breezy, high of 21, the UV index still high, sitting at 7. Tonight becoming clear, fog patches developing after midnight, low of 14. Tomorrow, those fog patches clearing up in the morning, then we'll see sunshine, high of 25, feeling more like 27, and then sunshine continues into Friday, with a high going up to 26. Right now, it's 19 degrees. I'm Bonnie Heslop for CKTV News.
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0: right, so the Gonzo X poll of the day so far, and I'm asking you today on X what your message to Mark Carney would be. And the categories are great job, stay strong with Trump, more transparency, please, get a deal pronto, and finally, you haven't achieved what you promised. So what do you think is winning so far? Well, it's pretty split. It's kind of evenly split here so far. Leading both with 33.3%. Great job. And get a deal pronto. 22.2% saying you haven't achieved what you promised. 11% saying stay strong with Trump. Get your votes in at X. We're going to run this poll for the next couple of days, and we'll let you know what everybody would be saying to our prime minister in these difficult days. Certainly not easy. I mean, the Trump card, he changes every quotient in politics that anybody had ever studied or come to know. He's just a different cat. We were talking about Ozzy's daughter, Kelly. And yeah, so I got a text here from Theo from St. Catharines saying it was Sid Wilson from Slipknot that proposed to Kelly Osbourne backstage. Thanks for that, Theo. Rob says for today's poll, both B and C, be strong against the U.S. administration, but tell us clearly what is being done on our behalf. Yeah, I think transparency has to come up. And every single person I've talked to that's a Politico agrees that his game's got to come up in the comms department. He's used to running businesses, not government, and I suspect that that's kind of part of that, or perhaps it's because his advisors are advising him to do so. Whatever the case, it's not the right way to go. We've seen some mistakes. The condo thing, the sovereign funds, and also the bridge, the Gordie Howe Bridge. There's been mistakes in comms, and they could have made their lives a lot easier. They could have basically taken charge of the narrative, and they did not do that. So I think that's a great point from Rob. Okay, so Biff will be on the air today, this person is asking. Yes, we'll have Biff on the air. And thank you, recently read her biography. Looking forward to hearing the interview and seeing her on Friday at OLG. And yes, you know, Biff Naked is a great interview. She's a really nice person. She's got a good soul, you can just tell. And I've always, what a story. I mean, her story is wild, her life. And, of course, she wrote a book about it. There's been a documentary about it. And she's still very humble, and you can tell she's got a good heart. And you see it in those big blue eyes of hers. She basically shows sincerity, and she's very charitable. So looking forward to talking to Biff Naked. Yes, she is coming to town. And she'll also play on August 2nd, Hamilton, by the way, the Friendship Festival. So Biff will be in the area a couple of times over the next couple of weeks here on the frontier. Biff Naked is coming up this hour. Don't go away, Biff Naked, right here on The Drive. I'm John Gonzo, your trusted voice, CKTB News.
1: Toronto bound on the QEW past the 420. We've got a stalled vehicle reported there. Then approaching North Shore, there's a stalled vehicle in the right lane. We're seeing heavy delays on the Burlington Skyway Bridge. Fort Erie bound QEW at Thorold-Stone Road. We also have a stalled vehicle reported there. In Niagara Falls, Fern is closed between Dorchester and Chelsea for water main repairs until 11 p.m. And today, visit Shoppers Drug Mart for the bonus redemption event and get more for your points. 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I'm Lex Tan. 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
0: Yeah, waking up cold in July, that's a strange one. It's not an everyday occurrence, that's for sure. Yeah, so we've got some coolish weather. But actually, that's going to pay off because we got some high pressure coming in here, and that's going to clear up the skies. It's going to be rather lovely, actually. Gorgeous. A couple of nice days to come tomorrow. Sunny and 24. Sunny and 25 on Friday. And not a whole bunch of humidity. 14 and clear overnight tonight, so another chilly night, perhaps an extra blanket, I don't know. Right now, 20 and partly cloudy at the White House of Talk, CKTV News.
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So kind of amazing how much rain we got yesterday. It was just sheeting off the window here yesterday, and you know, you can't tell when you're inside, you know, well, that's a lot of rain. You can't tell actually how much it actually was. And, you know, somebody texted us here, said, I just want to give you the official number on how much rain St. Catharines got yesterday. I got over 3.25 inches, which is close to 80 millimeters. That doesn't seem right. The math seems off on that. But I think the number, the salient number here is 80 millimeters of rain. And I live in the central part of the city. I just got a text from a friend, and she says that she has damage in her rec room. So water damage for people and insurance claims going out. You heard Bonnie say that that was a month's worth of rain yesterday. And we got it in what? 90 minutes or something like that. It's pretty crazy. So hopefully everything's okay with you and your home and your rec room and your basement. We had a month's worth of rain in a few hours. So it was like a millimeter a minute yesterday. That's intense. Let's talk a little sports here. We'll get to some sports. You know, the Blue Jays, I don't know what to think. You know, here we were. We almost won the World Series last year. Everybody was into it. I love it when that happens. I remember the 90s really well. You know, and then the Raptors, it was a lot of fun when they were doing well. It's, you know, then the Canadian Olympic hockey teams. Very few times does a whole country come together. And sports is really good at that. But it has to be, you know, high level intensity. And a team that you grow to love. And this Blue Jay team is not that much different than the one that went to the World Series last year. But they lost again last night. And they couldn't hit again last night. And it's getting to the point, and I always hesitate to do this, but it's getting to the point where this looks like a lost cause. You know, if Taps isn't being played right now, then the Bugler is warming up. And you know what that means is a lot of these names that we really got to like last year are, well, this team's going to be a seller. And that means this team, this World Series team, is likely to get dismantled. It'll be a rebuild on the run. And really, it all comes down to, and I don't want to put all the blame on one man in a team sport, but when you know, sign a guy for $500 million guaranteed for the term that they gave him, and then he turns in a year like this, it's like you're sleeping, man. You know, 6 home runs, I think that's the last I saw that he got. The new guy from Japan's got like 20, Okamoto. Thank God for him. Imagine how bad they'd be without him this year. Well, so what happened? Like, how, you know, how do you just become that poor at playing the game of baseball after being a star your whole life? I don't know. Who knows? But pretty much that's the main reason why this team is in jeopardy of being dismantled. And you know, look at Tampa. They're just so much better of a team. And they're going to face each other again tonight. And the Jays are now 9 games back of 500 and 12.5 games back of the leading Rays. Some would say mathematically not insurmountable, but I'm seeing no signs from this team. There's nothing, there's no foothold to grab onto and be positive with, so I'm not going to invent one. Just because that would be a nice thing to do. Braden Fisher pitches for the Blue Jays this evening. And again, I'm not sure what happened. It's a mystery. I mean, honestly, there's something wrong with that team. There were a lot of rumors that Patrick Kane would be coming home to Buffalo to play for the Sabres this season, but so far nothing on that.
seem to make sense. Be nice for him to finish his career in Buffalo. But he actually might be going back to his home away from home. That's Chicago, of course, where he had all his glory years. Jason Robertson and the Dallas Stars have come to an agreement. They're going to avoid a salary arbitration hearing after the high-scoring forward signed a $12 million contract for next season. And the Stars announced this week that they had made that deal, I guess, a day before Robertson's 27th birthday and 2.5 weeks after he had filed for arbitration. Damian Alford is back for the Calgary Stampeders. The Canadian wide receiver has signed a deal to return to the Stampeders after a stint with the NFL's New Orleans Saints. The Argos are in BC on Saturday, Ticats in Montreal on Sunday. And Canadian offensive lineman Isaiah Adams, who plays in the NFL for the Arizona Cardinals, is facing 4 charges related to a guns and gangs investigation in Durham region. Adams is from Pickering, around there anyway. And sources told ESPN that Adams is still planning to report to training camp. NFL camps open this week. In fact, they opened today, Arizona, I know that much. Adams is 25, and he turned himself into the Durham Regional Police on Sunday. And the charges are pretty serious charges: possession of a weapon with criminal intent, possessing a restricted or prohibited firearm without a license, possessing a loaded firearm, and possessing a prohibited device. Turns out his sister, who's a couple years older than him, Allison May Adams, is facing the same charges. In the news release, the Durham Regional Police detailed the results of an investigation by Guns and Gangs. 2 of the 4 people were arrested on charges of trafficking fentanyl. And when they were arrested, police found more than 3 kilograms of the drugs in their vehicle. And all 4 people involved will be held for bail hearings. I don't know how that can be possible because dude's in training camp, or so it's said. How did he get across the border? You have to watch that story as it develops. F1 driving champ, or leader anyway, Kimi Antonelli. What is he, like 19? Is he even 19 yet? He's leading in points this year. Didn't see that coming. And he won last weekend the Belgian Grand Prix. He started in the pole position. Was getting a strong challenge from Charles Leclerc. Who's driving well these days? Max Verstappen was in 3rd place. So the next Grand Prix is in Budapest this weekend. It's the Hungarian Grand Prix. All right, stick around. Still to come, we're going to talk to rock star. And she's a very interesting rock star with a very interesting story and a very interesting name. Biff Naked will join us. She gets ready to play in town in a couple of nights with the Tea Party on the OLG stage. This is The Drive, CKTV News, your trusted voice.

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4: I'm Bonnie Heslop. Here's what's making news. A rally was held in Hamilton today by a number of mental health and social services workers who have been on strike for 9 weeks. 130 OPSU Local 262 workers walked off the job in May. Today's walkout was part of a larger coordinated action involving 4,000 community health and social service workers from 20 different locals across Ontario. The workers say they are the last group of public sector employees to receive retroactive Bill 124 payments. Residents are still drying out after that flooding yesterday. We received 95 millimeters of rain in just 100 minutes during the storm yesterday afternoon. That's nearly a month's worth of rainfall in less than 2 hours. Officials in Grimsby, Lincoln, Stoney Creek, and Bimbrook say crews have been working on a number of flooding-related concerns, and they're asking residents to contact their insurance providers to report any damages to their properties. Ontario's Ministry of Natural Resources is listing more than 180 wildfires as active today in Ontario's north, including 12 that have been sparked in the last 24 hours. Earlier estimates suggest the flames have now ravaged more of the province's forests this season than any other year, burning through more than 7,200 square kilometers so far. Trade experts say Canadian shippers are now adopting a wait-and-see approach in the latest round of tariff threats from Donald Trump. The national leader at KPMG Law is calling Trump's latest tariffs a repeat of what happened with the initial announcement back in the winter of last year that preceded the Liberation Day tariffs. That's when, within 6 weeks at the White House, he threatened a series of duties on virtually all goods entering America from Canada and Mexico, before then changing it to not apply to products that were compliant with the Canada-US-Mexico agreement. Taking a look at your weather, mainly cloudy today, breezy, high of 21. Tonight becoming clear, fog patches developing overnight, low of 14. Tomorrow those fog patches clearing up in the morning, then sunny with a high of 25, feeling more like 27. Right now, it's 19 degrees. I'm Bonnie Heslop for CKTV News.
5: For Autobound on the QEW, past the 420, we still have a stalled vehicle reported there. But good news in Hamilton, approaching North Shore, the stalled vehicle is gone. However, we are still seeing delays very heavy along the Burlington Skyway Bridge. 40 rebound QEW at Thorold Stone Road, we've got a stalled vehicle there as well. And in Niagara Falls, Garner is closed between McGarry and Forest View Boulevard for sewer work until 11 p.m. Jumpstart helps kids across Canada access sport and play so more kids can get into the game. 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I'm Lex Tan. 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

0: Big Wreck. I had a friend that just saw Big Wreck play a couple of weeks ago, and he texted me to tell me that they sounded great. I saw them in Brantford, I think it was last summer, and I thought, yeah, they're really holding it together. Some bands just kind of do it because they want to pay a few bills. Some bands want to get better. And I would say Big Wreck is the former, not the latter, when it comes to that. They are sounding pretty good these days. And they always did. Ian Thornley's a good guitar player and a really powerful singer. Rich in Niagara Falls sends me a picture that looks like, okay, it's like 4 inches. Yeah, 4 inches of rain is what he got. He's got one of those rain catchers. And what is it, 25.5 millimeters per inch. So that, but it varied from place to place, as you heard Bonnie mention on the news. Some places were worse than others when it came to the amount of rain. But we do have reports of people taking damage. Yesterday, rain damage. So hopefully that didn't affect you. And if it did, hopefully everything works out well with insurance. Because sometimes, as we discovered last week, sometimes it does not. When it comes to water, et cetera, et cetera. Sometimes things, they're small print, as we found out in the last poll that we did. How's the Gonzo X poll of the day looking, Jenny? Do you have the latest on that?
1: Yeah. So the number one vote is you haven't achieved what you promised at 36.4%. And then we've got great job and get a deal pronto tied at 27.3%, and then stay strong with Trump at 9.1%, and nothing for more transparency, please.
0: Okay, that's my question on X. What would you say to Mark Carney? And so that's what's come in so far. Get your votes in at 610 CKTB on Twitter. We want your opinion. Your opinion's important. We like to take your temperature and figure out what the people are thinking. It's pretty split up on that particular poll at this time. And I don't doubt, because of the nature of the questions, that it's going to be pretty even. But that can turn, and we see that right now Mark Carney's got the political capital to withstand what some people might say, some experts might say, is a mistake or bad strategy or no strategy. Right now he's got the currency to get past that by the looks of it. And that can turn, though. And it does turn, because it happens to every single politician every single time. So get us your opinion. Or text us at 905-688-2582, 905-688-CKTB. We're going to give Biff Naked a phone call, and we're going to do that next. Don't go away. This is The Drive. I'm John Gonzo, CKTB News.
2: Few problems in the QEW. First, the Niagara Street on-ramp to the Toronto-bound QEW. A stalled vehicle is reportedly blocking a live lane. And then another stalled vehicle, Toronto-bound QEW, past Niagara Street as well. In St. Catharines, we still have Highfield Avenue closed from Grantham to Chopin for sewer work. And Fern in Niagara Falls is closed between Dorchester and Chelsea for water main repairs until 11 p.m. Jumpstart helps kids across Canada access sport and play so more kids can get into the game. 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I'm Lex Tan. 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
0: 14 and clear overnight. A couple of nice days, though. Tomorrow, sunny 24. Friday, sunny and 25, and not a whole bunch of humidity there. Just kind of nice days. Right now, it's 21, partly cloudy. At the White House of Talk, CKTB News.
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0: that is a good snotty rock song right there. And we've got Biff Naked on the phone. Always a pleasure to talk to Biff Naked as he gets ready to play the Falls on Friday at the Falls View with the Tea Party. And she's got a lot to talk about. Biff, great to get you on once again.
1: Hi.
0: How are you?
1: I'm really good. How are you?
0: Well, we're doing pretty good. It's always nice to talk to you. And I guess you got your first album in 15 years out now, and it's called Champion. That's a bit of time, isn't it?
1: Well, you know, the way things are in the world now with all the streaming services, I guess, you know, we're left to our own devices and we can just put stuff out when we like to. And it is a singles world. And, you know, a lot of artists and bands put out singles every year, and they just kind of do that sort of thing. And to make a concentrated album was a real labor of love. It was very intentional. Mm-hmm. And we're very excited and proud of the Champion album, and it was great.
0: So it wasn't like putting the pen down or the guitar down. It's more like probably a bunch of work that you did over the course of that time. Is that the way it went?
1: Yeah, we really wanted to make this record. It was after the pandemic. We just really wanted to do something that was, it was a concentrated effort on those songs. And Doug Fury from London, Ontario, who I've been playing with since 1996, it was our decision to just really do an album that was from top to bottom, back to front, you know, a really concentrated effort, and we just are so proud of it.
0: I guess you compiled a bunch of stuff over those years, too, and, you know, like a lot of albums, you guys would do an album a year almost at one time, so that was a little tiny capsule of your life, a time capsule, I'm sure, but I guess a lot can happen in 15 years, so the tone of that album, am I to assume that it's varied?
1: Oh, yeah, definitely. I've been really lucky as an artist to be able to make kind of eclectic stuff, so it's definitely very reflective of, sum up a life in 15 years, yeah.
0: Right. You get the same feeling releasing some of your own creative work, like a baby. It's like a baby, a project, I'm sure. You know, is it still as exciting 15 years later when you released an album, say, like back in the mid-90s when it all begun for you?
1: Oh, definitely. You know, only now there's no grown-ups telling you what to do. Yeah, now we kind of, we're left to our own devices. And that's something that is no longer terrifying in a way. You know, you kind of feel like you're running the show.
0: Yeah, that's cool. That's the one thing about, you know, the record company and the change in the music scene. From the time when you started, you've seen a big change, haven't you?
1: Definitely. In 1994, I started Her Royal Majesty's Records because I just literally couldn't get a record deal. And even though it's always been my own label, I kind of was polite enough to let, you know, all the grown-ups, you know, have their say, which I'm happy that I always do because I'm, you know, I always let everyone do what their talent is, and I appreciate deeply everyone being able to do what they're the best at doing. I'm the best at performing and everyone else is the best at, you know, being the producer or being the business manager. But this time it just felt good to be able to, you know, kind of do what we wanted.
0: And you're a very interesting story too. I always look forward to talking to you because you've led this interesting life. And it, you know, what a story, right? You're an interesting person, and you're always very decent, very kind, bubbly, and it takes a lot of energy in this energy business to do that. But I guess that's why they wanted to make a documentary about your life, right?
1: Well, from your mouth to God's ears. I mean, that was a very humbling thing to hear that they wanted to do it. I mean, I did understand, you know, being born in India.

0: public health care awareness, which is something dear to my heart. And so that was great to go into different communities in the prairies and to take that across the country was incredible. So, yeah, that's just been a joy to have that come to life and to realize.
1: What's it like to sit down and watch your own documentary? And I know you're a humble person, so that's why I ask.
0: It's like watching your own eulogy. I kept wondering if I was dying. It's weird. It's kind of weird, but the good thing was to be able to see my birth mom tell her side of the story on the screen, and that brings me to tears every time I see it. She's only 15 years older than me.
1: Wow.
0: So it's like watching my twin in many ways.
1: Wow.
0: We have the same mannerisms, and we have the same terrible taste in boys. So that's hilarious. You know, when she and I get together is always a riot. It's lots of fun getting to know her in my life. So I consider myself very, very fortunate all of the time because, of course, now that I've left Vancouver and live in Toronto, she just lives in Wasaga Beach.
1: Oh.
0: So I have the great fortune of seeing her all of the time, and we have just a great time.
1: So I can't let you go without talking about your taste in boys. You have to talk about your taste.
0: Well, I'm a frequent flyer. I'm not going to lie to you. I am a frequent flyer, and so I do hope to be the punk rock Liz Taylor, as far as the, you know, notches in the chapel. And I'm on my way, but it's because I'm an optimist, and I can't have any regrets in life, and I don't. When my father passed away, my longtime manager, Peter, of 32 years, walks me down the aisle instead, even though he grumbles and says, I'm not doing this again. You keep doing this. And I'm like, I know. But he does it every time. And he always goes, this time you have to stick. And I go, I will. It will. I swear it will.
1: Does the boy have to be a bad boy? Must he have tattoos?
0: Well, it's not my fault, and I always say it's not my fault. You know, it's like I keep thinking that it's just, yeah, everyone is the one. So that's, you know, and I always turn into the same 15-year-old girl every single time. I'm a sucker. I'm easy prey, and yeah. And all my friends say, we have to meet them first. They always do.
1: Good. I'm glad you have some good friends like that. That's good.
0: Yeah,
1: I think, you know, you're just out picking flowers and, you know, chasing butterflies. And that's kind of cute, too.
0: Well, yeah.
1: Now, like, you know, your story, like you said, India, adopted by missionaries, surviving cancer, addiction, sexual assault, and the challenges of the industry that we talked about a little bit there. It sounds like the making of a really good book, and I know that, hey, you'd had a book, and it sold well because it's a good story. Well, an interesting story anyway, and it's called Ibificus. So I guess there's a lot of reflection that goes on in writing a book too.
0: Certainly. And, you know, I think about it. So that book is now 10 years old. And it's funny looking back upon it because, you know, I look at that book now and I think, wow, I was so polite. I'm a different person now than when I started. I started writing that book in 2013. And certainly I'm a very different girl than I was when I was, that age.
1: Ten years.
0: I'm much different. I'm much different. I'm less polite.
1: Oh, okay.
0: I think I would write it very differently. So I am writing a new book, which is a very different, less polite book. It's a different book that I'm writing now. It's very, very different.
1: It's a different guide.
0: It's a different guide to the universe. It's not a memoir.
1: Well, I always wanted to ask you about this because I have missionaries in my family. My first cousins run mission fields in Africa. The branch of my family went a different direction, but it's like we have that. They're first cousins, and of course, we

0: they're doing good things, right? So it's a good thing.
1: Wonderful.
0: Right. Yeah. So I was kind of wondered if you still have the soul of a missionary.
1: Well, you know, and I look at my parents and the mission. So the United Methodist missions from Minnesota were paying them, but my dad was actually working as a dentist.
0: Okay.
1: And so he was working as a dentist, fixing teeth. Right. So when they were in Bareilly in India, all the missionaries across Bangladesh and India would stop at his dental practice and get their teeth fixed. So he wasn't actually doing any real preaching. My father wasn't. He was actually just being a dentist.
0: Doing some helping.
1: And yeah, he was just a public health dentist. And that was, you know, the mission, the United Church missions were just paying his salary. So I tease him. Well, when he was alive anyway, we used to tease him mercilessly. He was a terrible, terrible missionary.
0: Somebody,
1: but he was a great dentist.
0: Somebody texted me here. They want to ask, where is it? Oh, it was said by someone, and they want to know if it's true or not, if you were going to change your name to just Biff.
1: Oh, that was a rumor that was around my second album, because on the cover of the second album, it said just Biff. And there was a rumor because there were some American record executives that thought Naked was just too racy.
0: Yeah, salacious.
1: To have as my name. Yes, and it was. And it cost me, many tours. I wasn't allowed to tour in some Asian countries. They were not going to stand for this girl with tattoos and Naked in the name. They thought I was a porn star. They thought I was too racy. If I was a guy, it was no problem. But of course, as a female, I wasn't allowed. But I'm not changing my name.
0: You can only imagine how difficult it might have been for Nashville Pussy or another band like that.
1: Oh my gosh, yeah. But yeah, it is just a rumor. I'm not, at this point, what's the point? I've been Biff Naked as an artist name since I was 17 or 18 years old. So.
0: And Naked ever since.
1: Well, that's good. You bet.
0: That's awesome. No. In some of your titles of some of the stuff you do, there's a sense, even though I've met you before and you're a very sweet person and very good to talk to and, you know, big, sincere eyes. That's one thing that really struck me. Now, but I sense a little defiance in some of the titles of things that you put together. There seems to be a sassy side to Biff Naked. Champion, one of a kind. You know, they could be construed as words of a survivor. And it takes us back to the cancer thing. And I read a quote from you that said you're actually glad that you got it, which strikes people oddly sometimes to hear that in a sentence after somebody is stricken with cancer. Is that something you actually said? And what do you think you meant by that?
1: Oh, for sure. And I think that it's important to note. I mean, I'm happy to have that lived experience. Absolutely. Yeah. Because, you know, at the time that I said it, it was because I was happy that it was me and not my sister.
0: Okay.
1: Who was diagnosed at the time. You know, I have two sisters. Both of them were mothers with children. So I didn't have children. So I thought, let it be me. You know, and at the time with my mom, who's now in a nursing home, but at the time she wasn't in a nursing home. So I thought, let it be me. You know, let it be me that goes through chemo. Let it be me that, you know, experiences that. And what I discovered as a patient was that I had my punk rock, no BS attitude. Plus, as a performer, I just thought, I'm going to withstand this. You know, please let it be me instead of my sisters. Let it be me instead of my mothers. And now I think that, I'm very happy that I did go through chemotherapy. I'm happy I had radiation. I'm happy that I went through all of the years post-treatment so that I could have that lived experience because it better serves me as a volunteer so that when I am volunteering with rookie cancer diagnosis people that I can explain, or understand, I can better understand what they're experiencing or what their fears are. You know, it makes me a better volunteer when I'm in the cancer wards. It makes me a better volunteer when I'm in the hospice. It makes me a better volunteer, absolutely, to have that lived experience. So I am, you know, for that very reason, I'm very happy that I did get diagnosed and have it as a lived experience.
0: See, I was right about you. You do have the soul of a missionary. I was right.
1: Yeah, there you go. Absolutely. I just feel like, you know, I can't have any regrets. And the same goes with, you know, anything in life, you know, whether it's heartache, whether it is, you know, whatever those hardships are or those failures are, or even the joys in life. That's just how, you know, how probably, you know, you have the same situations from your family. That's how we're raised. You know, those experiences, we take them on and you know, use them as, you know, part of our superpower.
0: Yeah.
1: Really, those lived experiences, they're going to serve us because we can use them in service to other people.
0: And you mentioned 10 years ago, you're a more polite, nicer person. So what is the new Biff Naked? Has she developed a tougher skin? Has she become a tougher person in a tough gig, a tough, you know, profession? What's the change in that decade?
1: Well, I was a more polite writer.
0: Ah, gotcha.
1: Is what I mean. Yeah. No, I think that with age, and I think this is an experience, maybe, and all I can speak to is as a woman, and maybe other women feel the same way. I think something happened when I turned 50. For sure. And a lot of women friends that I have sometimes feel the same way.
0: Yeah.
1: There's something that really happens where we kind of went, wait a minute. I just don't care about this anymore. Yeah. And that is all the pressure or all the kind of like, no, I'm not going to put up with, you know, feeling this way anymore, or I'm not going to put up with being, you know, being treated this way or whatever the case. And maybe it goes for men too. There's something that happens with age, and I'm very happy to have been a Gen X person because we're really the last generation, you know, that we're, you know, kind of, you know, we have this childhood experience that other generations that came after us didn't have, you know. And there's a lot of, you know, I have long conversations with, you know, my millennial friends. And I have lots of friends who are 40 and under who just really think that we were mistreated by our parents. And we laugh our heads off. We were spanked. We were. Yeah. I deserved every spanking I got from my mother. I was terrible. I was awful. you know, and they're like, no, you need therapy. Your mother should not have placed a hand on you. I'm like, what? No. Yes, she should have. Yes, she should have. I was, she didn't, like, obviously. Yeah, it was a long conversation, but we were Gen X kids. We were left alone. We were latchkey kids. Both of our parents worked, and we went home on the bus, and nobody was home probably 2 hours a day. And we were terrible. You know, we were awful, but I don't know how we didn't burn down the house.
0: Yeah.
1: To be honest, I stole my parents' car with my friends.
0: Me too.
1: We were in grade 6.
0: Yeah.
1: You know, we drove the car.
0: Yeah.
1: Not far, but like down the block. We did that.
0: Well, I think that's...
1: You know, we smoked cigarettes and put on Rod Stewart records.
0: I think if you're going to be a future punk star, you got to do all those things, don't you?
1: And we were from like, you know, my dad was a dentist. You know, it's like, this is what we were doing when we were kids. So I think that Gen X kids, you know, were the last latchkey kid generation, and we all just kind of survived. And now, you know, as adults, you know, we're all experiencing the same things, which are we're all losing our parents, you know, and we're all faced with having to work. Many of us don't have pensions, you know, and we're all kind of in all, you know, our children, those of us that have children, are gone, and they're facing, you know, possibly never owning homes.
0: I know.
1: They are facing a world that is incredibly polluted and cruel, and we're kind of like shrugging. We don't know how to help them.
0: Yeah.
1: And they're anxious, and the world is like insane, and we're kind of like helpless in many ways to be able to give them the best advice. Like, we don't know what to do, so we pull out our battle vests and we go to the local punk show when they come to town and gather and find any semblance of sense of community we can kind of cobble together, and we find a lot of comfort in that. Yes. And it's really beautiful.
0: Cathartic experience, and it's forgetting things for a couple of hours, and people locally will be able to do that because you've got a couple of appearances locally here. Friday night, it's going to be with the Tea Party on the OLG yes. stage at the casino, and then August 2nd, you've got Hamilton and the Festival of Friends.
1: I heard. I am overjoyed. It is just such an honor.
0: Well, I wish you a great show. I could talk to you for another hour easily enough, but I know you've probably got a couple more interviews to do.
1: Me too. I know. How fun. Yeah. Very lucky.
0: We better hit the news on the top of the hour. Biff Naked, always a pleasure.
1: And for me as well. Thank you so much.
0: You have a great show on Friday night and then again in Hamilton, and have a great summer.
1: Thank you. You too.
0: Biff Naked, ladies and gentlemen. This is The Drive, CKTB News, your trusted voice.
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1: Good afternoon. I'm Bonnie Heslop. It will clear tonight, low of 11. Yeah, right now, it's 21 degrees. Coming up, a rally in downtown Hamilton, 180 wildfires burning in Ontario's north and drying out from the heavy rain. First, we take a look at traffic.
2: On the QEW, you have three issues being reported. First, Toronto bound between the 420 and Stillwell Stone Road. We're seeing some heavy construction-related delays there. The Niagara Street on-ramp to the Toronto bound QE is still in a live lane. Toronto bound QEW past Niagara Street also a stopped vehicle. In town, we've got Highfield closed in St. Catharines between Grantham and Chopin for sewer work. Garner Road in Niagara Falls is closed between McGarry and Forest View for sewer work until 11 p.m. And today, visit Shoppers Drug Mart for the bonus redemption event and get more for your points. 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I'm Lex Tan. 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
1: Good afternoon. I'm Bonnie Heslop. Here's what's making news. The thousands of mental health and social services workers walked out of their jobs this afternoon to join a rally in downtown Hamilton. It happened this afternoon to support 130 workers with OPSU Local 262 who are striking for the first time ever. Tamara Putland is a worker at Linwood Carleton Center.
3: We've never withdrawn our services before. Linwood has never been on strike. This is the first time we've ever done it, and we've had to do it because we can no longer afford to even work. Bill 124 capped our wages at 1% for over 3 years. It was introduced in 2019, repealed in 2024, and we can no longer afford to work. Our workers are burnt out, our workers are exhausted, and they need to have the funds.
1: The Ford government's Bill 124, which capped public service workers' salaries, was found to be unconstitutional, and the government has been paying out over $6 billion in retroactive back pay. The province says more than 180 wildfires are burning in Ontario's north, including 12 that were sparked in the last 24 hours. Early estimates suggest this is the worst wildfire season the province has ever seen, as blazes have burned through more than 7,250 square kilometers of forest so far. Meantime, Canadian premiers kicked off their meeting in PEI with the goal of working together on domestic issues like health care and energy security. Several premiers say they remain united against a common complaint in the U.S. as day two of the Council of the Federation gets underway. Northwest Territories Premier R.J. Simpson says he is not worried by Donald Trump's threats to place more sanctions on Canada over wildfire smoke crossing the border into the U.S.
4: Despite what we hear from the president, we actually have a strong relationship with the United States, from at the provincial and territorial to the state level, in civil society, among the military. So there's a lot of work together. Canadian firefighters have been in the United States this year, fighting fires in the United States. There's a lot of cooperation. So there's a lot of talk, a lot of bluster, but when it comes right down to it, our countries are still cooperating and still working together on these very important issues.
1: The annual summer gathering of the premiers was upended after the U.S. president signed orders to increase tariffs by 50% on a variety of goods ranging from hockey sticks to honey to cement. Residents are drying out after that localized flooding yesterday. Officials in Grimsby, Lincoln, Stony Creek, and Bimbrook say crews have been working on a number of flooding-related concerns. They're advising residents to contact their insurance providers to report any damages to their property, and then any damage to infrastructure should be reported to the Public Works Department of your municipality. Many photos and videos posted online show flooded basements, creeks and culverts overflowing and roadways flooded over. The Ontario government has officially broken ground on the new and expanded emergency department at Hamilton General Hospital. The $25 million investment will fund a new emergency department that will feature 8,500 square feet of additional emergency space. 50,000 visits to the Hamilton General Hospital's ER are reported each year. It's expected to be complete by 2030. Hamilton General Hospital is home to the Regional Trauma Center, serving 2.5 million people. The hospital provides regional programs including cardiac, vascular, neurosurgical, stroke, trauma, and burn center. Meantime, Niagara Health has been named one of Canada's best employers for company culture by Forbes. The organization has ranked number 9, skyrocketing from its ranking of 108 last year. Earlier this year, Forbes also recognized Niagara Health as a top Canadian employer. Niagara Health has more than 7,500 staff members, making it one of the largest employers in the region. It's too soon to tell the full impact of the World Cup on tourism operators. President and CEO of Niagara Falls Tourism says there's more to it than simply counting how many people visited the falls during the tournament.
5: When you start looking at it on that long-term marketing investment and showing up, when are you going to get the opportunity to get in front of that much of an audience? So we had those little pop-ins that came in throughout some of the broadcasts around the world. FIFA just shared on their social channels, which has a massive following, the falls being lit up in Spain's colors. So it's when you start to look at it in that way, it's a great investment.
1: Adam Stiles says Niagara Falls was top of the list for those heading to Toronto to catch a World Cup match. Taking a look at sports, the St. Catharines Junior A lacrosse team is kicking off the second round of playoffs tonight at home against the Orangeville Northmen. The game is held at Canada Games Park and it starts at 8 o'clock. Tough times for the Toronto Blue Jays. The defending American League champions lost 12-2 to Tampa. They play again in Toronto tonight. Right-hander Braden Fisher is getting the ball, looking to halt Toronto's three-game losing streak. Fellow right-hander Griffin Jacks pitches for the Rays. Another sign of a labor confrontation in baseball, the players have proposed expanding eligibility for the amateur draft rather than decreasing it and moving it back to June. The union suggests allowing college sophomores to be eligible along with those finishing their junior years. It's a busy Major League Soccer slate with 15 matches involving all three Canadian teams. The Vancouver Whitecaps visit FC Cincinnati, while the New England Revolution hosts Toronto FC. CF Montreal is on the road facing Nashville. For more of the local news that matters to you, go to cktvnews.com. Weather is next.
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1: Clearing tonight, low of 11. Tomorrow, sunshine, high of 25, feeling more like 27. Sunshine continuing into Friday with a high of 26. For the weekend, Saturday, mix of sun and cloud, 30% chance of showers, high of 27. On Sunday, cloudy, 40% chance of rain, high of 29. Right now, it's 21 degrees. I'm Bonnie Heslop for CKTV News.
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12: Oh, and always a nice chat with Biff Naked. That will be the interview of the day in the 5 o'clock hour. She's such a nice person, but still, you know, has that other side where she's writing those chippy, punky rock songs that are catchy as hell. Coming up tomorrow, we're going to talk to the food professor as we do on these Thursdays, his regular appearance. But this was an interesting tweet that I saw on X yesterday. Excuse me. He wrote, with more tariffs hitting Canada, I've said it before and I'll say it again, there is no trade war to win. Elbows up won't work. You cannot outmuscle a country that represents roughly a quarter of the entire global economy. You need to work with it, even if you despise its leader. Mexico chose engagement and is now in a better position because of it. As for Canada, we chose pain. It's kind of like America has that big pizza, $3.45 trillion pizza, and Mexico sat down and is securing their piece. And hopefully not eating ours. So wise words, I think, from Professor Charlebois, as usual. I think we can, we have to understand that President Blowhard's going to do what President Blowhard does, right? And regardless of how he conducts himself, it's just a geographic, economic certainty that they will always be our number one trading partners, and that's not going to change. It's not going to change. Not tomorrow, not the next day, not next week, not next month, not 2 years down the road, not in a decade. Our number one trading partners. So I think we should sit at the table and get our slice. Trump is temporary. But this challenge is a constant. This is a constant thing. We're talking about our children's futures here. And perhaps we ought to get a little less emotional and get to work on this. It's going to be interesting to see how the Gonzo X poll of the day goes with the opinions on how our prime minister's handling all this stuff. We'll update you on that in a bit. But first, we've got our number one summer blockbuster movies to discuss. And Jenny and I are going to let you know what those are next, so don't go away. Our number one, our all-time number one summer blockbuster movies revealed next here on The Drive, CKTV News.
2: On the QEW, you have three issues being reported. First, Toronto bound between the 420 and Snow Road Stone Road. We're seeing some heavy construction-related delays there. The Niagara Street on-ramp to the Toronto bound QE is still in a live lane. Toronto bound QEW past Niagara Street also a stopped vehicle. In town, we've got Highfield closed in St. Catharines between Grantham and Chopin for sewer work. Garner Road in Niagara Falls is closed between McGarry and Forest View for sewer work until 11 p.m. And today, visit Shoppers Drug Mart for the bonus redemption event and get more of your points. 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I'm Lex Tan. 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
12: 14 and clear overnight. A couple of nice days, though. Tomorrow, sunny 24. Friday, sunny and 25. Not a whole bunch of humidity. It looks like the weekend's going to be half nice anyway from this point. Anyhow, we'll see if that changes by tomorrow. Right now it's 21 and partly cloudy at the White House of Talk, CKTV News.
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0: 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Text

0: Okay, down to the nitty gritty here. And we're going to name our number one summer blockbusters of all time. Then we'll do our honorable mentions tomorrow, the other 10 that we couldn't quite squeeze in there. And then come Monday, it's bass players. So here's what we have so far for our lists, okay? I got it going Finding Nemo at 10. Gene Velletis, Minority Report, Ghostbusters for Alex, Toy Story 3 for Jenny. Then I pick The Fugitive at 9, Gene with National Lampoon's Vacation, Jenny took Spider-Man, and Alex with Minority Report. 8, I took Die Hard, Jenny took Ratatouille, Animal House for Gene, Finding Nemo for Alex. At 7, Speed for Gene, Up for Alex, Shrek for me, Inside Out for Jenny. 6, Jurassic Park, Die Hard, that was mine, Die Hard for Gene Velletis, Spider-Man for Alex, Jenny, Saving Private Ryan. All right, at number 4, Ruthless People for Gene. So I missed number 5. Star Wars for me at 5. Gene was the Hebrew hammer. Alex with Ratatouille. And the Avengers for Jenny. 4, Ruthless People, Gene. Super Bad Alex. I picked Jaws, Jenny Lion King. 3, Yesterday. No, that was 3. It was the day before yesterday. Apocalypse Now was Gene, was me. Gene had The Russians Are Coming. Alex, Harry Potter. And The Prisoner of Azkaban, and Jenny with The Truman Show. And then yesterday was Terminator 2 for me, Jaws for Gene, Back to the Future for Alex, and Pirates of the Caribbean. Number 1, Pirates of the Caribbean 1.
1: Yes.
0: For Jenny.
1: Yes.
0: Okay. So my number 1 pick, I'll start off here. This in fact, started in another list, and it would have been my all-time favorite movies. So it made that supreme list of all the categories put together. So no surprise that it shows up here as my number one pick for summer blockbuster. It came out nearly 26 years ago, and it was in May, and it ruled the whole summer long. It's a Ridley Scott movie. It's got this fantastic quiet intensity to it. There's an underlying peacefulness to it, despite all the rampant violence. I know that sounds oxymoronic, but it's true. There's that kind of theme happening, and it's both sides of a coin, I suppose. It's a period piece. And I remember this because I had visited Rome right about the time that this came out. And I was on my honeymoon, and I was super charged up to see the Colosseum. And was my wife. And so we were really taken by that, having seen this movie, which is really cool when a movie can do that for you. This won 5 Academy Awards, including Best Picture and Best Actor for Russell Crowe. The sequel took 24 years to make, but it finally arrived, and it's not even a quarter of the movie this one was, not even a tenth. Joaquin Phoenix really, really showed me the guy was a crazy good actor. He was really good in this. And then there was British veteran rascal Oliver Reed, who actually died during the filming of this movie in a drinking game, of all things, with guys that were from the Navy or something like that. Just a crazy story, but he was a crazy man. Also starring Richard Harris, Connie Nielsen, and if you're a Sons of Anarchy fan, there's Chibs in there too, Tommy Flanagan. And yes, by the way, that scar is real on his face. This movie made $466 million, and like many of these movies that land in our top tens in any category, you can watch them over and over and over and over again. I think Gladiator's an amazing movie, and it's my number one all-time summer blockbuster.
2: Why doesn't the hero reveal himself and tell us all your real name? You do have a name.
1: My name is Gladiator.
2: How dare you show your back to me? Slave! Will you remove your helmet and tell me your name?

0: My name is Maximus Decimus Meridius, commander of the armies of the North, general of the Felix Legions, loyal servant to the true emperor, Marcus Aurelius, father to a murdered son, husband to a murdered wife, and I will have my vengeance in this life or the next.
1: Very intense scene, very intense. Have you seen Gladiator, Jenny?
2: I've watched it like a while ago, so I kind of remember like bits and pieces of it, but
1: right.
2: It's definitely something I want to rewatch.
1: It's on the list, right?
2: Mm-hmm. Yeah.
1: That list is really long.
2: I know.
1: It's like a biblical scroll.
2: I know. You got to stop going to Toronto.
1: Yeah, dancing in Toronto. That'll throw you off. One of these days, you're going to have to stay at home and just watch movies and eat popcorn.
2: Yeah.
1: I know. I give you the worst of homework, don't I?
2: Yeah, but I'll save money that way, so.
1: True. True. So Gene took Dog Day Afternoon with Al Pacino, and Alex picked Stand By Me. Jenny, what you got?
2: At number one, I'm picking a fantasy movie that came out July 7th in 2006. And yeah, I messed it up yesterday. I actually picked the first movie. And today I'm picking the sequel. So if you know my pick from yesterday, then you know what this one is. And it's directed by Gore Verbinski, and it stars the trio again, Johnny Depp, Orlando Bloom, and Keira Knightley. And it's set the year after the first movie, and this time it's about Jack Sparrow owing Davy Jones a debt. And Davy Jones is the captain of Flying Dutchman. And the captain has been marked for death and is being chased by the Kraken. And Jack Sparrow has to serve him. And this movie was filmed in Palos Verdes, St. Vincent, Dominica, and the Bahamas. So all in the Caribbeans. And it was also being shot back-to-back with the third movie in the series. And the film had a production budget of $225 million, making it the most expensive film ever made at the time of its release. And you could really tell because I think this movie has the best CGI, even better than some of the movies that are out now. And it also broke several records at the time, including the opening weekend record in the United States with $136 million and the fastest film to gross over $1 billion. My number one pick is Pirates of the Caribbean. Being Dead Man's Chest, and here is a clip.
3: You have a debt to pay. You've been captain of the Black Pearl for 13 years. That was our agreement.
4: Technically, I was only captain for 2 years, then I was viciously mutinied upon.
3: Then you were a poor captain, but a captain nonetheless. Have you not introduced yourself all these years as Captain Jack Sparrow?
4: You have my payment. One soul to serve on your ship is already over there.
3: One soul is not equal to another.
4: Aha! So we've established my proposal is sound in principle, now we're just haggling over price.
3: Price?
4: Just how many souls do you think my soul is worth?
3: 100 souls. 3 days.
4: You're a diamond, mate. Send me back the boy, I'll get started right off.
5: I keep the boy. A good faith payment. That leaves you only 99 more to go.
4: Have you not met Will Turner? He's noble, heroic, terrific soprano. Worth at least 4. Maybe 3.5. And did I happen to mention he's in love? With a girl. Due to be married. Betrothed. Dividing him from her and her from him would only be half as cruel as actually allowing them to be joined in holy matrimony.
5: I keep the boy 99 souls.
3: But I wonder, Sparrow. Can you live with this?
2: Yeah, all great actors, and Pirates of the Caribbean is always my go-to every summer.
1: Lots of characters and character actors in there. So that's Dead Man's Chest. That's
2: Dead Man's Chest.
1: You actually like the sequel better than the first one.
2: I did.
1: Well, it's funny because I like Terminator 2 more than I like Terminator 1 by a long shot. Too,
2: it happens.
1: So it does happen. It doesn't happen often, but it does happen. Gladiator is my pick. It was Dog Day Afternoon for Gene Vlitis. Alex was Stand By Me and Pirates of the Caribbean, Dead Man's Chest for Jenny. And we're going to get to our other 10. That's tomorrow before we get onto our number 10 bass player on the best bass player list, which starts on Monday. All right, we'll take a break, come back, and get to our next guest coming up in a little bit, the Gas Wizard. How much is gas going to be soon? We're going to ask. CKTB News continues. This is The Drive. I'm John Gonzo.

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1: Good afternoon. I'm Bonnie Heslop. Here's what's making news. The agreement to convince U.S. President Donald Trump to open the Gordie Howe Bridge will see Canada split toll revenues with the United States. Text of the proposed agreement in principle confirms the two countries will share net toll revenues for the first 15 years. The document says Canada's payments will be made to a United States-Canada Economic Development Fund controlled by the U.S. government. The bridge's opening was delayed by the Trump administration after pushback from the billionaire family that owns the competing Ambassador Bridge and is a significant Republican donor. Canada's generic prescription drug industry is the latest target of U.S. President Donald Trump's tariffs. Trump says generic drugs imported into the U.S. will be tariffed at 100% beginning in 2 years. That tariff will rise to 200%. 1 year later, the generic drug industry and its investors are hoping the 2 year grace period will provide an opportunity to negotiate a deal. The province says more than 180 wildfires are burning in Ontario's north, including 12 that were sparked in the last 24 hours. Early estimates suggest this is the worst wildfire season the province has ever seen. The Ontario government has officially broken ground on the new and expanded emergency department at the Hamilton General Hospital. The $25 million investment will fund a new emergency department that will feature 8,500 square feet. 50,000 visits to the Hamilton General Hospital's ER are reported every year. That's about 137 people each day. And insurance companies are busy today as residents call with their flooding issues. Yesterday's storm brought 95 millimeters of rain in just 100 minutes. That's about a month's worth of rain in an hour and a half. Taking a look at your weather forecast for tonight, it is expected to clear, the low going down to 11. Tomorrow, sunny, high of 25, feeling more like 27. Right now, it's 21 degrees. I'm Bonnie Heslop for CKTV News.
2: Toronto Bound QEW at Central Avenue. Construction still is blocking three right lanes there, and we still have one crew working on the Fort Erie Bound QEW at Gilmore in the right lane. In Niagara Falls, we've got a whole bunch of closures. Portage is closed south of O'Neill to Keats Street. Huggins is closed from Portage to Marlborough, and Marlborough Place is closed between O'Neill and Huggins. Fern is closed from Dorchester to Chelsea for water main repairs, and Garner Road is closed from McGarry Drive to Forest View Boulevard. 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

0: couple of texts first. I find it difficult to vote on your poll on Twitter. We're working on this stuff. We would have done the poll on Twitter itself, and we were doing it on Twitter successfully, but all of a sudden we seem to be vexed by some sort of algorithms or something, and everybody was voting and not getting their votes through. So I guess Elon Musk decided that we were a nasty news service or something like that, and we didn't deserve to share opinions. So we're trying to get around that, and we're using a different form, which is a Google form, which basically means you click on the post on Twitter at 610CKTB, and then you hit the link and vote. Okay, so it's an extra move. And again, we're trying to avoid the algorithms on Twitter who, they were screwing with us. So that's the reason we're doing it that way. And here's what we have. Let me see. Okay, here's... Oh, Tommy. Tommy Van has a list. He always offers us a list before we get into a new top 10. And his number one bass player is Chris Squire from Yes. Then Carl Cat and James from Shadow Gallery. Geezer Butler from Black Sabbath. John Myung from Dream Theater. Paul McCartney, The Beatles. Tony Levin, King Crimson, and Peter Gabriel. John Entwistle, The Ox, The Who, Mike Rutherford, Genesis, Steve DiGiorgio, Death and Testament, and Sean Malone from Cynic, and another band that I don't know of. All right, Tommy, thanks for the list. That's awesome. You got us thinking there, brother, as you always do. Somebody else writing, great interview, John. Love Biff Naked. Yeah, well, Biff is just a lovely interview. She's awesome to talk to. I've probably talked to her four or five times, and each and every time I kind of come away from it going, wow, what a great person to sit down and talk to for a long time. Okay, so the Gonzo poll of the day, here we go, at 38.5%. You haven't achieved what you promised. If you could write a message, a text to Mark Carney, leading, you haven't achieved what you promised. Then in second, great job. 31% of y'all say that. 23% say, get a deal pronto. And then the rest are, let me see, stay strong with Trump. So, yeah, there it is. You can vote right now at 610CKTB on X. It's a click away. Trust me, it's not that difficult. We want to hear from you. And we're going to talk to Dan McTeague, the gas wizard, next as the show continues. This is The Drive. I'm John Gonzo, your trusted voice, CKTB News.
1: 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When life changes, you can count on Michael St. Jean. Michael St. Jean.
2: Starting off in Thorold, we have a crash reported on Lundy's Lane east of Beechwood Road. We are seeing heavy delays both directions between Beechwood and Garner, and police are on scene handling that. We've also got Portage closed south of O'Neill to Keach Street, Huggins closed from Portage to Marlborough, and Marlborough Place closed between O'Neill and Huggins as part of the Portage Road reconstruction project. On the Welland Canal, the Clarence Street Bridge is raised. 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I'm Lex Tan. 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
0: It's chilly for a July day, that's for sure. 14 and clear overnight, so another kind of chilly-ish July night. But a couple of nice days on the way. Sunny and 24 tomorrow, sunny and 25 Friday. And the weekend looks half decent, I'd say. Right now it's 21 and partly cloudy. 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

0: Dan McTeague is the gas wizard, former 18-year Liberal MP and present-day energy watchdog. Dan, how you doing today?
1: I'm doing very good, John, and enjoying this much cooler weather than what we had last week, so the climate's back to where it needs to be.
0: Yeah, so it's kind of I woke up cold this morning, Dan. Is that climate change too?
1: Yeah, it is. Definitely worth the effort of reminding ourselves that we do get hot days in the summer, but not always. And it looks like we're heading back to keep stuff like this. It'll be fall right around the corner.
0: Well, it's going to be pretty awesome tomorrow and the next day. There's not going to be a lot of humidity and just pure kind of weather. So I dig that. You know, Canadians are doing a lot of traveling in the car, of course, these days, because we pack our lives into a summer. And, of course, we're watching gas prices like you do, but not as much as you do. So that's why we give you a call. What can we expect in the next little while, Dan?
1: Very little of anything. Prices pretty much holding where it has been for quite some time. And that's, we did go up for the tomorrow for 2 cents a liter. It looks like I got to keep it not getting too far ahead of myself. I'm not seeing any change for Saturday or Friday. And so it looks like we're in a bit of a holding pattern, although prices have risen an average of about 13 cents a liter last week. Oil has now moved up as it is expected, and it's likely to go, John, much higher for much longer because of the games that were played in the first few months to try to suppress it and pretend that there was no shortage. And so, the games played by short sellers on the stock market, not stock market, but on the commodities market, is now coming back to haunt us, because there is every evidence around the world that not only in the Persian Gulf, but the Red Sea, which is the alternative, and even in the Black Sea, you have a lot of Russia's oil production refineries have been put offline. So around the world, we're looking at the drawdown in a lot of emergency supplies. This is all coming back to roost as the conflict continues, and the drag on supplies, or the ability for countries to produce, continues to be at risk. And of course, last evening we saw the United States target one of the gas fields. That will have consequences well past summer.

0: those kinds of prices too?
1: Well, look, Americans have to realize that when you lost 20% of all your supplies and you're dwindling your emergency supplies as a strategy to try to keep prices down, $4.35 may be something they envy and see as sort of in the rearview mirror by August, September, as the continuation of the world lagging enough supply to make ends meet continues to be discounted and underrated by markets, and I think by a lot of financial reporters who think everything's just fine. In the midst of the crisis in June, we actually had some business reports come out saying, oh, there's a glut of oil, and how they came to that conclusion was simply crazy. But if we're going to go down this road of thinking the United States has plenty of oil to supply to the rest of the world and has, you know, a lot of elected strategic petroleum reserve, I just want to make people very aware of the fact that it normally takes 700 million barrels. It's down to just under 300 million now. At 250 to 300 million, you can actually do damage to the caverns where these are old salt caverns in Louisiana where the oil is stored. So, I mean, it's crazy that we can think we can drain those down to virtually nothing. Same for the stock, the tank, the inventories at Cushing, Oklahoma, which is the home to the hub for WTI. Tomorrow morning at 10:30, people should pay attention to the Energy Information Agency's weekly petroleum report, because it will give you the data on just how serious the situation is in middle USA. So what happens in America, it really affects the world, but be very clear, America uses 21 million barrels a day. They produce 13.5. They need to borrow from other countries, including Canada.
0: So, yeah, I wanted to ask you about that. You touched on it, the reserves in the salt caves. Now, they're drawing from those now, are they? Is that what you're saying?
1: They are.
0: Okay.
1: To the tune of 1 to 2 million barrels a day.
0: Okay. Which hasn't really changed the price. So
1: no.
0: Yeah, so he was kind of promising that would change the price, and that's not happening. I wonder why we don't stockpile anything in Canada. I mean, we hear Carney using the phrase reserves all the time, but he's not talking about the same thing, is he?
1: No, because Canada can pull out a lot of oil in a very short period of time. I'm talking, okay, you know, 2 weeks from the time it's taken out of the ground to the time in which it's ready for market. Canada's problem isn't that it doesn't have energy. It doesn't have the ability to store it. It has the inability to ship it, because, as you know, in this country, every Tom, Dick, and Harry has to say yes before we approve something. Mind you, they hold out their hands for lots of money, charitable gifts and whatnot, but they're the first ones to say no to any kind of project, and that's why Canada finds itself in the current it's in, 141 pennies to buy a U.S. dollar, because we no longer have the petrocurrency. No one believes Canada can come to the world's rescue at a time of an energy crisis. We can't help the world, and sure as hell now, we can't help ourselves. And that's why you and I are paying an extra 38 cents a liter. That weak Canadian dollar, because all commodities, whether they're made here or not, are priced in U.S. terms, means the price of food, lumber, all goods, all commodities, all energy forms of fuel, are priced at a disadvantage to Canadians, and it's really costing us a lot. It's one of the reasons Canadians are really feeling the pinch. And, you know, John, I was a Liberal MP for 18 years, but you're paying for your elbows up now. It's more like ankles up.
0: Yeah, and, well, like you said, there's actually people in the world that like to see higher gas prices. They're few. They're often the 15
1: million
0: people.
1: Well, I know China does.
0: Yeah.
1: China does. They want to sell us more of those four slow spice toasters on wheels. I mean, look, if that's where we want to go as a country, and say goodnight to your manufacturing, goodnight to your energy sector, I mean, there's only so many civil servant jobs you can have that would not be supported by any type of productivity. The country's productivity is at an all-time low, it's diminishing, and this is something Canadians have to grow up about and stop this business of blaming the world and blaming everything on Donald Trump. We got ourselves into this position. I think he's simply exploiting it, but it has a lot more to do with the fact that the country's economy is in decline because we have reckless spending followed by people pursuing a particular agenda, the net zero agenda, which is giving Canadians a much higher cost of living while they're not enjoying a lower standard of living.
0: Yeah, because I've been going back and forth from both sides of the border.

0: here this week. I'm in a 2-ton Chevy diesel, and it takes $250 a tank to fill that up, by the way,
1: Wow.
0: in Canada. So it's a big tank, but it's $100 less in the USA. That says a little bit about our taxation.
1: Yeah, taxation, and again, that weak dollar. You know, anytime we've had a crisis, and I've been doing this for 30 years or more, anytime we had a crisis, the Canadian dollar would always equal or surpass the value of the U.S. greenback. There's a time in our history, not too distant history, where going and buying in the United States had a huge advantage because the Canadian dollar was stronger than the U.S. greenback, but it isn't anymore. And we can pretend and have economists paid for by the government come up with all sorts of wonderful ideas and there's one straight line between telling the world to take a, you know, to take a hike when it came to they're coming for oil and for natural gas and saying there's no business case. Well, you know, it's something that we can't ignore. We tell companies like Kinder Morgan was prepared to build a $6 billion pipeline to, you know, to wait for our second guessing, even after the federal government said, yes, you can proceed with this, and then let every Tom, Dick, and Harry green fanatical organization out there stop it. You and I wound up paying $50 billion out of borrowed money to build the Kinder Morgan. No, this is no longer Kinder Morgan, but the Trans Mountain Pipeline expansion. So if the only thing gets built in this country is by, for, and with the government behind it, I mean, I can tell you the number of regimes I recall in the period of the Soviet Union that this becomes very analogous to. We can't have a country that's commanded control, as much as some people think that's cool and trendy.
0: Yeah, we have these memorandums of understanding, though.
1: MOU is DOA, and it ain't worth the paper it's written on. So look, I we can have all these little talks and discussions, and people are really all up in a lather about, hey, let's get this thing going, let's have an MOU, let's have an agreement. But at the end of the day, it just means absolutely nothing, bupkis. We get nothing for a lot of talk and a lot of showmanship, and the reality is that the country continues to see its future dim economically and potentially even socially. I'd hate to say even politically, as people consider that we've really done ourselves in. And I still see the folks out there. Oh, we got to talk about climate change and do all this stuff. Well, you know, affordability has been an issue. I've warned people of this for 10 years, both Canada and the United States. My working gas buddy might work here, and I said, look, you can't keep denying what makes this country tick. And if you can't get your resources to market, other countries will do it. And in the meantime, you know, are you prepared to accept a standard living which your kids for the first generation and many are prepared to say, let's get out of Canada, let's move to the United States or move somewhere else, because the future here looks bleak, higher taxes, less opportunity, and of course, a government that turns around and figures out how to make your life miserable. This wasn't my party, by the way. When I was a Liberal, we didn't do this kind of stuff. We were very balanced and very pragmatic. But the new cult you have in Ottawa since 2015, yeah, it's a different world, because it's taken us down a very dark path that I think is not very welcome to Canadians who aspire for hard work, creativity, productivity, and being able to make ends meet at the end of the day.
0: Yeah, that's 11 years. That's more than a decade. So if you don't plan ahead properly, even municipal governments have 20-year plans, right? And you got to plan ahead for infrastructure. You got to plan ahead because things take a long time to do. And if you deny what the truth is, and the truth is that we can't live in this country without oil and gas, Dan, and you know that. There's when you look at the graph, the pie, I see it like a 30% hole there if we were to take out oil and gas. And I could be wrong about that, but that's the last time I looked at that kind of a thing. We don't want to freeze in the wintertime. It's pretty simple.
1: Well, we've learned how to manage what has been one of the harshest climates in the world.
0: Yes.
1: And our parents, grandparents, and those who brought this country to be what it is knew how to harness those things. But, reduce it to simplicity. Even, there are some people who believe that any form of burning is bad, therefore reducing us to a state of nature, living in huts and wearing animal skins is okay, as long as you don't have a fire, because that could increase your carbon footprint. Look, the insanity by which people have suddenly swallowed the idea that CO2, the thing we exhale every time we speak or live, is somehow a bad thing is absurd. And it is a defiance both of science as well as logic and rationality. And so for that reason, I can't believe, you know, that people have followed, but I can believe the implications have been very predictable. And the decline of Canada is unfortunately at hand, and there's very little we can do about it other than to get off of our high horses and throw out an ideology run by a bunch of grifters who, you know, run charitable organizations that get government exemptions. They're not charities at all. They're political advocacy groups. And unless we get our act together really soon, John, I'm worried that we're turning our back on the most important resource and the most valuable asset a country could have, an abundance of resources, is going to be lost on Canadians in the next generation.
0: Natural CO2 versus man-made. Dan, do you have anything on that?
1: Well, the world, CO2 comes from somewhere. It doesn't just produce in its own. I have a lot of people who understand the atmosphere and realize it's far more complicated than anyone has could put together. But on the issue of climate or on CO2 having an impact on weather, I think the science is certainly unsettled. Don't have to take my word for it. People like Obama's scientific advisor, Stephen Koonin, wrote a whole book about it. And you know, we do live in a dynamic atmosphere, in a dynamic world in which you know, what goes out of human volcanoes or human emissions makes its way back into the earth. I mean, if the greatest trap of CO2 in the world is the oceans, no matter how you put it. And if you're suggesting, if someone is suggesting somehow our production of these things is somehow changing the weather adversely, then I want to see the science, because I don't see a Newtonic type of science where there's a law of climate. It's all speculation. And we now see that some of the most egregious outcomes are the most serious, dangerous, alarmist catalysts as a result of CO2 are not about to happen. And so even those who prophesized this stuff 10, 15 years ago have got it significantly wrong.
0: Dr. Patrick Moore, who helped co-found Greenpeace, left Greenpeace because he said they became anti-humanist. In that, you know, people are breathing. Cows are a problem, too, because of methane. We're actually attacking ourselves.
1: I know Patrick Moore, and I've spoken to him. Yes, he was co-founder of Greenpeace, and he's, as a scientist, takes issue with them. My very best friend's brother passed away last year. He was head of one of the larger departments at the University of Arizona, and had warned me about this 25 years ago. I saw him 2-3 years ago, and he said, Dan, it's all malarkey. And if you take away the money that the governments are giving to these organizations to come out with all these wonderful little pieces of research, it would disappear overnight. That's your tax money and my tax money at a time we can't afford. Their targeting of oil and gas at a time in which we're getting our act together in this country in terms of of remediation, of making it as clean as possible, as dropping any type of emissions, not just and this is where I get really upset, because pollution is pollution. And do not say that CO2 is pollution. And if you say man-made CO2 is pollution, then how do you qualify? CO2 is CO2. And 0.04% of the world's atmosphere is somehow going to change the weather and bring about catastrophic elimination of mankind. I think maybe you should lay off the pipe.
0: Does it create lightning? CO2?
1: Well, maybe it's the smokestack lightning that's been handling. I don't know what it is. I guess of these, but these folks have been these faux scientists and alarmists and what I call climate bedwetters have been going about this for 10 years now, and I think the world's had enough, because we see the consequence. Europe is in disarray. Canada's heading that way. China doesn't care. The rest of the world can't afford it. So at the end of the day, we have to manage what we have and understand the world is, the environment is not static. It's dynamic, and it's been changing for tens of thousands of years, long before we appeared.
0: The sun plays a part, too. And the Liberal government has... Liberal government has their own science board that they pay for. So when they cite the science board, what is the science board's name again? I'm forgetting it.
1: Oh, the Canadian Climate Institute? These groups operate by, for, and with the consent of government, and they basically are there to criticize the government if they don't do enough on the climate file. So I get, you know, the idea that we want to be responsible, but let's start dealing with you know, the real consequences of some of the things we're pursuing that we believe are so scientifically sound and so good for the environment, like the bird chopper windmills, yeah. The ones that we, you know, have to cut balsa wood using destroying the forests, the rainforests in Brazil, that we have to, you know, sacrifice, you know, hundreds of acres of land in order to rehabilitate or really throw these things away once they're finished, and for which the cost is prohibitive. I mean, one of the reasons you and I are paying, I've gone from 8 cents a kilowatt hour to 20, almost now 30 cents a kilowatt hour. And some are going to say, it's not 30, McTague, what the hell are you talking about? Well, your Ontario government subsidizes $8.5 billion in debt to make sure it doesn't go to 20 cents a kilowatt hour. But to pay for all these novelties with people having made off like Flint in terms of the money, we've made a big bet on something that didn't work. The only good thing I think we've done in the past 40, 50 years, and probably started in my riding in Pickering back then, the building of the nuclear reactors in, and they were done not because they were worried about climate, but because they had a technology developed at Chalk River, good Canadian technology that gave us 50, 60, 70 years of clean, abundant energy. But I worry that we've been distracted by climate in dealing with real pollution issues, sulfur dioxide, for instance, and other contaminants and toxins that come with you know, buying an EV. People think it's they're somehow really good, but to build a solar panel or an EV does an enormous destruction to the environment. And I think it's on that basis that when you start to think about the solutions these guys have come up with to pretend that somehow they're doing something great by the environment, which it isn't, but more by the climate, you realize it's one step forward and two or three steps backward.
0: Well, Dan, we got to get out of here or my news person's going to shoot me some climate change right now. So thanks.
1: Well, have fun. Enjoy the climate. And by the way, I'll do a little more exhaling so we can get warmer weather.
0: Okay. Dan McTeague, the gas wizard and present day energy watchdog. Let's break for the news. This is The Drive, CKTB News.
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3: Good afternoon. I'm Bonnie Heslop. We'll see fog patches developing overnight, and it will be warmer tomorrow. Right now, it's 19 degrees. Coming up, thousands rally in Hamilton for striking child mental health workers, drying out from the rain, and the World Cup boosts tourism in Niagara. First, we take a look at traffic.
4: We have two stalled vehicles being reported right now. First, on the Niagara-bound QEW approaching Niagara Street, as well as on the southbound 406 at Westchester. Good news in Thorold. Lundy's Lane east of Beechwood. Problems there have cleared. However, keep in mind that we still do have Garner closed between McGarry Drive to Forest View Boulevard for sewer work until 11 p.m. Save and vacation more with Park and Fly. 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I'm Lex Tan. 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
3: In the news, a rally was held in downtown Hamilton today by a number of mental health and social services workers who have been on strike for 9 weeks. 130 OPSU Local 262 workers walked off the job on May 25th. Today's walkout was part of a larger coordinated action involving roughly 4,000 community health and social service workers from 20 different locals across Ontario. Lori Nanskeville is with the union.
5: Most of the groups are in social services, community health, and there's not enough funding from the Ford government in order to sustain the services, let alone provide any of the funding that was taken from them under Bill 124.
3: The Ford government's Bill 124, which capped public service workers' salaries, was found to be unconstitutional, and the government has been paying back billions of dollars in retroactive back pay. Residents are trying to dry out after flooding yesterday. We received 95 millimeters of rain in just 100 minutes during the storm. That's nearly a month's worth of rainfall in less than 2 hours. Officials in Grimsby, Lincoln, Stony Creek, and Binbrook say crews have been working on a number of flooding-related concerns. They're asking residents to contact their insurance providers to report any damages to their property first. Any damage to infrastructure should be reported to the Public Works Department of your municipality. The province says more than 180 wildfires are burning in Ontario's north, including 12 that were sparked in just the last 24 hours. Early estimates suggest this is the worst wildfire season the province has ever seen, as blazes have burned through more than 7,250 square kilometers of forest so far. The fires have forced more than 1,800 people from their homes, and 12 of the 13 communities evacuated so far have been First Nations. Canadian premiers kicked off their meeting in PEI with the goal of working together on domestic issues like healthcare and energy security. Several premiers say they remain united against a common complaint in the U.S. As day two of the Council of the Federation gets underway, Northwest Territories Premier R.J. Simpson was asked about the Trump administration looking into sanctioning Canadian officials because of wildfires burning across the country.
6: Sanction away. I'm not too concerned about being sanctioned by the Americans for wildfire smoke. There's a lot of wildfires in the United States right now. They're generating a lot of smoke as well.
3: Simpson added there is still a strong relationship between Canada and the U.S. when it comes to provinces, territories, and states, as well as between the two militaries. Of the more than 900 blazes across Canada, over 200 wildfires are burning in the Northwest Territories. Niagara Health has been named one of Canada's best employers for company culture by Forbes magazine. The organization ranked number 9, skyrocketing from its ranking last year of 108. Earlier this year, Forbes magazine also recognized Niagara Health as a top Canadian employer. The Ontario government has officially broken ground on the new and expanded emergency department at Hamilton General Hospital. The $25 million investment will fund a new emergency room space that will feature 8,500 square feet of additional space. 50,000 visits to the Hamilton General Hospital's ER are reported each year. World Cup tourists have gone home, but that doesn't mean things will slow down in Niagara. The president and CEO of Niagara Falls Tourism, the soccer tournament, helped shine a light on the area, and it will take more than a year to recognize the marketing impacts of attention. Adam Stiles says overall, the summer has been solid for tourism operators.
7: It's been great in terms of occupancy. Numbers are going to continue to stay strong. It'll be interesting to see sort of with this new round of discussions that's happening with the U.S. if that has a little bit of a dip or an impact. But when we were leading up to it, we had a really great momentum through the last two American holidays. They're coming over. They're really seeing the great value that they have with their strong dollar at this point. And, you know, we always continue to put on a really quality product. And Niagara Falls knows how to host and be hospitable.
3: He adds nightly fireworks will return tonight after a short break due to air quality concerns last week. Taking a look at sports, the St. Catharines Junior A lacrosse team is kicking off the second round of playoffs tonight at home against the Orangeville Northmen. The game is being held at the Canada Games Park at 8 o'clock. Some tough times for the Toronto Blue Jays. The defending American League champions lost 12-2 to Tampa Bay last night. They play again in Toronto for a 7 o'clock game. Another sign of a labor confrontation in baseball, the players have proposed expanding eligibility for the amateur draft rather than decreasing it and moving it back to June. The union suggests following college sophomores to be eligible along with those finishing their junior years. And it's a busy Major League Soccer slate with 15 matches involving all three Canadian teams. The Vancouver Whitecaps visit FC Cincinnati, while the New England Revolution host Toronto FC. CF Montreal is on the road facing Nashville. For more of the local news that matters to you, go to CKTVNews.com. 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
3: Clearing tonight, low of 11. Tomorrow, sunshine, high of 25, feeling more like 27. Sunshine continuing into Friday with a high of 26. For the weekend, Saturday, mix of sun and cloud, 30% chance of showers, high of 27. On Sunday, cloudy, 40% chance of rain, high of 29. Right now, it's 21 degrees. I'm Bonnie Heslop for CKTV News.
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0: All right, the interview of the day on the way.
1: Never mentions the word.
0: And by the way, the Black Crowes played last night in Toronto. I heard it was a great show. One of our colleagues over at 97.7 Hits FM did enjoy the show. That was Ash, by the way, and she gave it a great review. And we've got Motley Crue coming up, too, and I think that's tomorrow night in Toronto. We have a great interview that you're going to want to hear. It's with a very interesting, compelling person who used to live in Vancouver, now living in Toronto, and playing here in Niagara on Friday night with a tea party on the OLG stage. And we had a good chat earlier in the day with Biff Naked, and we're going to play that as the interview of the day. And that's next, so don't go away. Your trusted voice. I'm John Gonzo, The Drive, CKTB News.
2: So far, so good on the major highways around Niagara region. But if you're going into Hamilton, we do have a crash reported eastbound on the link approaching Upper Wentworth, causing delays from the 403. We've also got a crash on the Toronto-bound QEW at Walker's Line, blocking the HOV, and the Niagara-bound QEW at Appleby Line, a stalled vehicle in the HOV as well. In Niagara Falls, Fern is closed from Dorchester to Chelsea for water main repairs until 11 p.m. I'm Lex Tan. This is your CKTB News traffic update.
0: Yeah, so it's cool. It's going to be cool tonight, too, going down to 14 degrees. So a chilly night on the way, another one, but it'll pave way for some high-pressure weather and be rather nice over the next couple of days, especially a high of 25 tomorrow. So the humidity is really low. It's only going to feel like it's 28. And then 25 again on Friday. And it looks pretty good on Saturday. Could get some thunderstorms as the weather changes. Humidity comes back on Sunday. Currently, we are at... Let me see. I'll update this for you so we get the most recent. We're at 21 degrees at 610 CKTV.
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0: that is a good snotty rock song right there. And we've got Biff Naked on the phone. Always a pleasure to talk to Biff Naked as she gets ready to play the Falls on Friday at the Falls View with the Tea Party. And she's got a lot to talk about. Biff, great to get you on once again.
1: Hi.
0: How are you?
1: I'm really good. How are you?
0: Well, we're doing pretty good. It's always nice to talk to you. And I guess you got your first album in 15 years out now, and it's called Champion. That's a bit of time, isn't it?
1: Well, you know, the way things are in the world now with all the streaming services, I guess, you know, we're left to our own devices and we can just put stuff out when we like to. And it is a singles world. And, you know, a lot of artists and bands put out singles every year. And they just kind of do that sort of thing. And to make a concentrated album was a real labor of love. It was very intentional. Mm-hmm. And we're very excited and proud of the Champion album, and it was great.
0: So it wasn't like putting the pen down or the guitar down. It's more like probably a bunch of work that you did over the course of that time. Is that the way it went?
1: Yeah, we really wanted to make this record. It was after the pandemic. We just really wanted to do something that was... it was a concentrated effort on those songs, and Doug Fury from London, Ontario, who I've been playing with since 1996. It was our decision to just really do an album that was from top to bottom, back to front, you know, a really concentrated effort, and we just are so proud of it.
0: I guess you compiled a bunch of stuff over those years, too. And, you know, like a lot of albums, you guys would do an album a year almost at one time. So that was a little tiny capsule of your life, a time capsule, I'm sure. But I guess a lot can happen in 15 years. So the tone of that album, am I to assume that it's varied?
1: Oh, yeah, definitely. I've been really lucky as an artist to be able to make kind of eclectic stuff. So it's definitely very reflective of, sum up a life in 15 years. Yeah.
0: Right. You get the same feeling releasing some of your own creative work like a baby. It's like a baby, a project, I'm sure. You know, is it still as exciting 15 years later when you released an album, say, like back in the mid-90s when it all begun for you?
1: Oh, definitely. You know, only now there's no grown-ups telling you what to do. Yeah, now we kind of, we're left to our own devices. And that's something that is no longer terrifying in a way. You know, you kind of feel like you're running the show.
0: Yeah, that's cool. That's the one thing about, you know, the record company and the change in the music scene. From the time when you started, you've seen a big change, haven't you?
1: Definitely. In 1994, I started Her Royal Majesty's Records because I just literally couldn't get a record deal. And even though it's always been my own label, I kind of was polite enough to let, you know, all the grown-ups, you know, have their say, which I'm happy that I always do because I'm, you know, I always let everyone do what their talent is, and I appreciate deeply everyone being able to do what they're the best at doing. I'm the best at performing, and everyone else is the best at, you know, being the producer or being the business manager. But this time it just felt good to be able to, you know, kind of do what we wanted.
0: And you're a very interesting story, too. I always look forward to talking to you because you've led this interesting life. And, what a story, right? You're an interesting person, and you're always very decent, very kind, bubbly. And it takes a lot of energy in this energy business to do that. But I guess that's why they wanted to make a documentary about your life, right?
1: Well, from your mouth to God's ears. I mean, that was a very humbling thing to hear that they wanted to do it. I mean, I did understand You know, being born in India was different for a lot of people to understand. And being a runaway, I knew that my story of origin was going to turn heads and create curiosity. And then, of course, you know, being a breast cancer survivor always gets tongues wagging. And I love to be able to talk about it and to speak to that lived experience. So it was very, you know, very wonderful that they wanted to put that on the screen. And to be able to do that documentary tour in Canada was a real blessing, because it does bring out the different nonprofits that are interested in public health care awareness, which is something dear to my heart. And so that was great to go into different communities in the prairies, and to take that across the country was incredible. So yeah, that's just been a joy to have that come to life and to realize.
0: What's it like to sit down and watch your own documentary? And I know you're a humble person, so that's why I ask.
1: It's like watching your own eulogy. I kept wondering if I was dying. It's weird. It's kind of weird, but the good thing was to be able to see my birth mom tell her side of the story on the screen. And that brings me to tears every time I see it. She's only 15 years older than me.
0: Wow.
1: So it's like watching my twin in many ways.
0: Wow.
1: We have the same mannerisms, and we have the same terrible taste in boys, so that's hilarious. You know, when she and I get together is always a riot. It's lots of fun getting to know her in my life. So I consider myself very, very fortunate all of the time, because of course now that I've left Vancouver and live in Toronto, she just lives in Wasaga Beach.
0: Oh.
1: So I have the great fortune of seeing her all of the time. And we have just a great time.
0: So I can't let you go without talking about your taste in boys. You have to
1: talk
0: about
1: your
0: taste.
1: Well, I'm a frequent flyer. I'm not going to lie to you. I am a frequent flyer, and so I do hope to be the punk rock Liz Taylor as far as the, you know, notches in the chapel. And I'm well on my way, but it's because I'm an optimist, and I can't have any regrets in life, and I don't. You know, when my father passed away, my longtime manager Peter of 32 years walks me down the aisle instead, even though he grumbles and says, "I'm not doing this again. You keep doing this." I'm like, I know, but he does it every time, and he always goes, "This time you have to stick." And I go, "I will. It will. I swear it will."
0: The boy have to be a bad boy? Must he have tattoos?
1: Well, it's not my fault. And I always say it's not my fault. You know, it's like I keep thinking that it's just, yeah, everyone is the one. So that's, you know, and I turn into the same 15-year-old girl every single time. I'm a sucker. I'm easy prey. And yeah. And all my friends say, "We have to meet them first." They always do.
0: Good. I'm glad you have some good friends like that. That's good.
1: Yeah, they're always.
0: I think, you know, you're just out picking flowers and, you know, chasing butterflies. And that's kind of cute, too.
1: Well, yeah.
0: Now, like, you know, your story, like you said, India, adopted by missionaries, surviving cancer, addiction, sexual assault, and the challenges of the industry that we talked about a little bit there. It sounds like the making of a really good book, and I know that, hey, you'd had a book, and it sold well because it's a good story. Well, an interesting story anyway, and it's called Ibificus. So I guess there's a lot of reflection that goes on in writing a book, too.
1: Certainly. And, you know, I think about it. So that book is now 10 years old. And it's funny looking back upon it because, you know, I look at that book now and I think, wow, I was so polite. I'm a different person now than when I started. I started writing that book in 2013. And certainly I'm a very different girl
0: Yeah.
1: Than I was when I was that age. I'm much different. I'm much different. I'm less polite.
0: Oh, okay.
1: I think I would write it very differently. So I am writing a new book, which is a very different, less polite book. It's a different book that I'm writing now. It's very, very different. It's a different guide. It's a different guide to the universe. It's not a memoir.
0: We are talking to Biff Naked, the interview of the day, and it continues. Part two of that interview from earlier today on the way. After a quick break with Bonnie, some news and information, and Biff and the Tea Party playing on Friday night, by the way, on the OLG stage, if you want to go check her out. 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
1: Good afternoon. I'm Bonnie Heslop. Here's what's making news. The agreement to convince U.S. President Donald Trump to open the Gordie Howe Bridge will see Canada split toll revenues with the United States. Text of the proposed agreement in principle confirms the two countries will share net toll revenues for the first 15 years. The document says Canada's payments will be made to a United States-Canada Economic Development Fund controlled by the U.S. government. The bridge's opening was delayed by the Trump administration after pushback from the billionaire family that owns the competing Ambassador Bridge and is a significant Republican donor. Canada's generic prescription drug industry is the latest target of U.S. President Donald Trump's tariffs. Trump says generic drugs imported into the U.S. will be tariffed at 100% beginning in 2 years. That tariff will rise to 200%. 1 year later, the generic drug industry and its investors are hoping the 2-year grace period will provide an opportunity to negotiate a deal. The province says more than 180 wildfires are burning in Ontario's north, including 12 that were sparked in the last 24 hours. Early estimates suggest this is the worst wildfire season the province has ever seen. The Ontario government has officially broken ground on the new and expanded emergency department at the Hamilton General Hospital. The $25 million investment will fund a new emergency department that will feature 8,500 square feet. 50,000 visits to the Hamilton General Hospital's ER are reported every year. That's about 137 people each day. And insurance companies are busy today as residents call with their flooding issues. Yesterday's storm brought 95 millimeters of rain in just 100 minutes. That's about a month's worth of rain in an hour and a half. Taking a look at your weather forecast for tonight, it is expected to clear, the low going down to 11. Tomorrow, sunny, high of 25, feeling more like 27. Right now, it's 21 degrees. I'm Bonnie Heslop for CKTV News.
2: In Niagara Falls, Fern remains closed from Dorchester to Chelsea for water main repairs, and Garner Road from McGarry Drive to Forest View Boulevard because of sewer work. Both of these will reopen again at 11 p.m. We also have the southbound 406 past Westchester dealing with a pothole. Toronto bound QEW past Victoria Avenue, a stalled vehicle off to the shoulder. Good news, eastbound on the link approaching Upper Wentworth, problems there have cleared. Jumpstart helps kids across Canada access sport and play so more kids can get into the game. Learn more at jumpstart.canadiantire.ca. I'm Lex Tan. 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

0: a good chat with Biff Naked here. The interview of the day and part two of this interview as she plays the OLG stage with the Tea Party. And that's Friday night in Niagara Falls. Biff Naked on the drive. Well, I always wanted to ask you about this because I have missionaries in my family. My first cousins run mission fields in Africa. Yeah, the branch of my family went a different direction, but it's like we have that. They're first cousins, and of course, they're doing good things, right? So it's a good thing.
1: Wonderful.
0: Right. Yeah. So I was kind of wondering if you still have the soul of a missionary.
1: Well, you know, and I look at my parents and the mission. So the United Methodist missions from Minnesota were paying them, but my dad was actually working as a dentist.
0: Okay.
1: And so he was working as a dentist, fixing teeth. So when they were in Bareilly in India, all the missionaries across Bangladesh and India would stop at his dental practice and get their teeth fixed. So he wasn't actually doing any real preaching. My father wasn't. He was actually just being a dentist.
0: Doing some helping.
1: And yeah, he was just a public health dentist. And that was, you know, the mission, the United Church missions were just paying his salary. So I tease him. Well, when he was alive anyway, we used to tease him mercilessly. So, he was a terrible, terrible missionary.
0: Somebody,
1: but he was a great dentist.
0: Somebody texted me here. They want to ask, where is it? Oh, it was said by someone, and they want to know if it's true or not, if you were going to change your name to just Biff.
1: Oh, that was a rumor that was around my second album, because on the cover of the second album, it said just Biff. And there was a rumor because there were some American record executives that thought Naked was just too racy.
0: Yeah, salacious.
1: To have as my name. Yes, and it was. And it cost me, many tours. I wasn't allowed to tour in some Asian countries. They were not going to stand for this girl with tattoos and Naked in the name. They thought I was a porn star. They thought I was too racy. If I was a guy, it was no problem. But of course, as a female, I wasn't allowed. But I'm not changing my name.
0: You can only imagine how difficult it might have been for Nashville Pussy or another band like that.
1: Oh my gosh, yeah. But yeah, it is just a rumor. I'm not, at this point, what's the point? I've been Biff Naked as an artist name since I was 17 or 18 years old. So.
0: And Naked ever since.
1: Well, yeah, good. You bet.
0: That's awesome. No, in some of your titles and some of the stuff you do, there's a sense, even though I've met you before and you're a very sweet person and very good to talk to and, you know, big, sincere eyes. That's one thing that really struck me. Now, but I sense a little defiance in some of the titles of things that you put together. There seems to be a sassy side to Biff Naked. Champion, one of a kind. You know, they could be construed as words of a survivor. And it takes us back to the cancer thing. And I read a quote from you that said you're actually glad that you got it, which strikes people oddly sometimes to hear that in a sentence after somebody is stricken with cancer. Is that something you actually said? And what do you think you meant by that?
1: Oh, for sure. And I think that it's important to note. I mean, I'm happy to have that lived experience. Absolutely. Yeah. Because, you know, at the time that I said it, it was because I was happy that it was me and not my sister.
0: Okay.
1: Who was diagnosed at the time. You know, I have two sisters. Both of them were mothers with children. So I didn't have children. So I thought, let it be me. You know, and at the time with my mom, who's now in a nursing home, but at the time she wasn't in a nursing home. So I thought, let it be me. You know, let it be me that goes through chemo. Let it be me that, you know, experiences that. And what I discovered as a patient was that I had my punk rock, you know, no BS attitude. Plus, as a performer, I just thought, you know, I'm going to withstand this. You know, please let it be me instead of my sisters. Let it be me instead of my mothers. And now I think that, you know, I'm very happy that I did go through chemotherapy. I'm happy I had radiation. I'm happy that I went through all of the, you know, years post-treatment so that I could have that lived experience, because it better serves me as a volunteer, so that when I am volunteering with rookie cancer diagnosis people, that I can explain, you know, or understand, I can better understand what they're experiencing or what their fears are. You know, it makes me a better volunteer when I'm in the cancer wards. It makes me a better volunteer when I'm in the hospice. It makes me a better volunteer, absolutely, to have that lived experience. So I am, you know, for that very reason, I'm very happy that I did get diagnosed and have it as a lived experience.
0: See, I was right about you. You do have the soul of a missionary. I was right.
1: Yeah, there you go. Absolutely. I just feel like, you know, I can't have any regrets. And the same goes with, you know, anything in life, you know, whether it's heartache, whether it is, you know, whatever those hardships are, or those failures are, or even the joys in life. That's just how, you know, how probably, you know, you have the same situations from your family. That's how we're raised. You know, those experiences, we take them on you know, use them as, you know, part of our superpower.
0: Yeah.
1: Really, those lived experiences, they're going to serve us, because we can use them in service to other people.
0: And you mentioned 10 years ago, you're a more polite, nicer person. So what is the new Biff Naked? Has she developed a tougher skin? Has she become a tougher person in a tough gig, a tough, you know, profession? What's the change in that decade?
1: Well, I was a more polite writer.
0: Ah, gotcha.
1: Is what I mean. Yeah, no, I think that with age, and I think this is an experience, maybe, and all I can speak to is as a woman, and maybe other women feel the same way. I think something happened when I turned 50, for sure. And a lot of women friends that I have sometimes feel the same way.
0: Yeah.
1: There's something that really happens where we kind of went, wait a minute, I just don't care about this anymore. Yeah. And that is all the pressure, or all the kind of like, no, I'm not going to put up with, you know, feeling this way anymore, or I'm not going to put up with being, you know, being treated this way, or whatever the case. And maybe it goes for men too. There's something that happens with age, and I'm very happy to have been a Gen X person, because we're really the last generation, you know, that we're, you know, kind of, you know, we have this childhood experience that other generations that came after us didn't have, you know. And there's a lot of, you know, I have long conversations with, you know, my millennial friends, and I have lots of friends who are 40 and under, who just really think that we were mistreated by our parents, and we laugh our heads off. We were spanked. We were. Yeah. I deserved every spanking I got from my mother. I was I was awful. you know, and they're like, no, you need therapy. Your mother should not have placed a hand on you. I'm like, what? No. Yes, she should have. Yes, she should have. I was, you know, she didn't, like, obviously. Yeah, it was a long conversation, but we were Gen X kids. We were left alone. We were latchkey kids. Both of our parents worked, and we went home on the bus, and nobody was home, like, for probably 2 hours a day. And we were terrible. You know, we were awful, but I don't know how we didn't burn down the house.
0: Yeah.
1: To be honest, I stole my parents' car with my friends.
0: Me too.
1: We were in grade six.
0: Yeah.
1: You know, we drove the car.
0: Yeah.
1: Not far, but like down the block. We did that.
0: Well, I think that's...
1: You know, we smoked cigarettes and put on Rod Stewart records.
0: I think if you're going to be a future punk star, you got to do all those things, don't you?
1: Oh, like, and we were from, like, you know... Like, my dad was a dentist, you know. It's like, this is what we were doing when we were kids. So I think that Gen X kids, you know, were the last latchkey kid generation, and we all just kind of survived. And now, you know, as adults, you know, we're all experiencing the same things, which are we're all losing our parents, you know, and we're all faced with having to work. Many of us don't have pensions, you know, and we're all kind of in all, you know, our children, those of us that have children are gone and they're facing, you know, possibly never owning homes. You know, they are facing a world that is incredibly polluted and cruel. And we're kind of like shrugging. We don't know how to help them. And they're anxious. And the world is like insane. And we're kind of like helpless in many ways to be able to give them the best advice. Like, we don't know what to do. So we pull out our battle vests and we go to the local punk show when they come to town and gather and find any semblance of sense of community we can kind of cobble together, and we find a lot of comfort in that. And it's really beautiful.
0: Cathartic experience, and it's forgetting things for a couple of hours, and people locally will be able to do that because you've got a couple of appearances locally here. Friday night, it's going to be with a tea party on the OLG stage at the casino, and then August 2nd, you've got Hamilton and the Festival of Friends.
1: I heard. I am overjoyed. It is just such an honor.
0: Well, I wish you a great show. I could talk to you for another hour easily enough, but I know you've probably got a couple more interviews to do.
1: Me too. I know. How fun. Yeah. Very lucky.
0: We better hit the news on the top of the hour. Biff Naked, always a pleasure.
1: And for me as well. Thank you so much.
0: You have a great show on Friday night and then again in Hamilton, and have a great summer.
1: Thank you. You too.
0: Biff Naked, ladies and gentlemen. This is The Drive, CKTB News, your trusted voice.
2: 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And I always ask them, tell me what are you looking for?
3: In Niagara Falls, Fern remains closed from Dorchester to Chelsea for water main repairs, and Garner Road from McGarry Drive to Forest View Boulevard because of sewer work. Both of these will reopen again at 11 p.m. We also have the southbound 406 past Westchester dealing with a pothole. Toronto bound QEW past Victoria Avenue, a stalled vehicle off the shoulder. Good news, eastbound on the link approaching Upper Wentworth. Problems there have cleared. 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I'm Lex Tan. 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

Well, there we go. Another show in the history books. Show 357 live from the White House of Talk. John Gonzo here hanging with Jenny. Cool Thunder. I guess thunder was in my head from yesterday, but we certainly got a lot of rain yesterday. It's going down to 14 degrees tonight, by the way, okay? So it's going to be another, perhaps an extra blanket kind of night. But, yeah, and you wake up in the morning, it's like you're not used to that, you know, kind of tippy-toeing around. So there's that. So 14 degrees, but a couple of nice days on the way. It's going to be like high-pressure weather, so pretty pure. Pretty nice. Looking forward to it. And it looks like half the weekend's going to be pretty good as well. There we go. The Blue Jays are trying to avoid their fourth straight loss in a row. That's going to be this evening as they play Tampa Bay, a team that appears to be a lot better than them. And it shows in the standings. And pretty soon it's going to show in the transactions when the trade deadline starts to come around. It's going to be sell time for the Blue Jays. A lot of these names that we got quite used to might not be here in a little bit if this keeps up for the Toronto Blue Jays. So it's amazing. I don't know where it all goes from the World Series.

0: series to the basement in 1 year, and I suppose 6 home runs from Vladdy Jr. will have something to do with that, right? So we picked our number one blockbusters today on the show. And Jenny was Pirates of the Caribbean, and you picked the second one instead of the first one. So it's kind of wild, because I think Terminator 2, which I named yesterday, was a better sequel than the first movie, by far, I'd say. Would you call it by far also?
1: Yeah.
0: Yeah?
1: I think so, yeah.
0: But you still name the two movies, Pirates of the Caribbean, in your top two.
1: Yeah.
0: Just a big fan of Pirates of the Caribbean.
1: I am, yeah. It's a movie that I watch every summer, and I go through all of the movies.
0: And I would say that you probably, yeah, all of the movies.
1: So all of the movies, yeah, yeah.
0: And there's seven. Five of them. You know, I can't say I've seen them. I've seen little bits and pieces of them. Maybe I have to get a list of my own.
1: I think so.
0: I have to do some homework, too. I don't know what it is. It looks amusing to me, and I've just seen little bits and parts of it, but I should give it a better shot. I mean, those are huge summer blockbusters, and there's probably a good reason for that, too. So let's see what we got going on around town. You can hit us up anytime at 610CKTB on X, and also text us at 905-688-2582. I do have a couple of texts to go here. And, of course, we want to talk about the Gonzo CKTB poll of the day, which will continue into tomorrow. And if you had a message to Mark Carney, what would it be? That's the question today. And the categories are great job or stay strong with Trump. More transparency, please. Get a deal pronto. And you haven't achieved what you promised. And that's leading so far, by the way. You haven't achieved what you promised at 38.5%. In second place at 31%. It's great job. So this is pretty split up. And 23% of us say, get a deal pronto. Seems all the experts are saying we need to get a deal pronto. But people seem to have a different opinion of that. So it's interesting how this is all working out. It's a little different, but still we got to get a better sample. We'll run this into tomorrow, too. Text in from David here. This is just stupid. Wildfires don't stop at the border, and neither does the smoke. The U.S. has major wildfires every year, too. Blaming Canada with tariffs won't put out a single fire. Maybe Trump should think before opening his mouth and saying stupid things. That's from Xander. Maybe he should think before he talks. What? That wouldn't be Donald Trump at all, to think before he talks. Okay, Jesse from Welland says, great job. Thank you, Jesse. Thanks for checking in there. Check in anytime. We love to have you right here. So let's wrap up the day. Some entertainment notes here I want to mention. It is Motley Crue at the RBC Amphitheater. That's tonight, not tomorrow night. I said it was tomorrow night. It's tonight. Parker McCollum is at the Falls View tomorrow. Rock and Roll Heaven, the musical, is at Yuck Yucks in Niagara Falls on Thursday nights, and it's 8 o'clock show times. And as we heard when we talked to Biff Naked earlier in the show, the Tea Party and Biff Naked are at the Falls View on Friday. Only a few tickets remain, last I saw, so good to talk to Biff again, and we thank her for joining us on the show. And Dan McTeague, the gas wizard. So tomorrow it's the food professor and Mayor Matt Sisko, the mayor of St. Catharines, who has put his hat in the ring for re-election. And we're going to talk to him about what he's got planned if he makes it for the next 4 years, as that'll be up to you, as it should be. That is a wrap. Jenny, what's coming up here?
1: We've got the Rob Golfy Show.
0: Okay, and then we've got the Night Shift with Shane Hewitt after that. For Jenny at the controls, to my right, Master Control, I'm back again tomorrow, as is she. That's it for me. I'm out of here. I'm Gonzo. Have a great night.

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5: Good evening, I'm Bonnie Heslop. It will be clear tonight, a low going down to 11. Right now, it's 21 degrees. Coming up, a rally in downtown Hamilton, 180 wildfires burning and drying out from the heavy rain. First, we take a look at traffic.
6: Two problems being reported on the Kiwi W. 40 rebound approaching Fruitland. We have a report of a crash causing delays from the Red Hill. And then past Victoria Avenue, a stalled vehicle off to the shoulder. Toronto bound Kiwi W at Appleby line. Problems there have been taken away. In Niagara Falls, Fern is closed between Dorchester and Chelsea for water main repairs. 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
5: In the news, thousands of mental health and social services workers walked out of their jobs this afternoon to join a rally in downtown Hamilton. It happened this afternoon to support 130 workers with OPSU Local 262 who are striking for the first time ever. Tamara Putland is a worker at Linwood Carleton Center.
7: We've never withdrawn our services before. Linwood has never been on strike. This is the first time we've ever done it, and we've had to do it because we can no longer afford to even work. Bill 124 capped our wages at 1% for over 3 years. It was introduced in 2019, repealed in 2024, and we can no longer afford to work. Our workers are burnt out, our workers are exhausted, and they need to have the funds.
5: The Ford government's Bill 124, which capped a public service worker's salaries, was found to be unconstitutional, and the government has been paying out over $6 billion in retroactive back pay. The province says more than 180 wildfires are burning in Ontario's north, including 12 that were sparked in the last 24 hours. Early estimates suggest this is the worst wildfire season the province has ever seen, as blazes have burned through more than 7,250 square kilometers of forest so far. Meantime, Canadian premiers kicked off their meeting in PEI with the goal of working together on domestic issues like health care and energy security. Several premiers say they remain united against a common complaint in the U.S. as day two of the Council of the Federation gets underway. Northwest Territories Premier R.J. Simpson says he is not worried by Donald Trump's threats to place more sanctions on Canada over wildfire smoke crossing the border into the U.S.
8: Despite what we hear from the president, we actually have a strong relationship with the United States, from at the provincial and territorial to the state level, in civil society, among the military. So there's a lot of work together. Canadian firefighters have been in the United States this year, fighting fires in the United States. There's a lot of cooperation. So there's a lot of talk, a lot of bluster. But when it comes right down to it, our countries are still cooperating and still working together on these very important issues.
5: The annual summer gathering of the premiers was upended after the U.S. president signed orders to increase tariffs by 50% on a variety of goods ranging from hockey sticks to honey to cement. Residents are drying out after that localized flooding yesterday. Officials in Grimsby, Lincoln, Stony Creek, and Binbrook say crews have been working on a number of flooding-related concerns. They're advising residents to contact their insurance providers to report any damages to their property, and then any damage to infrastructure should be reported to the Public Works Department of your municipality. Many photos and videos posted online show flooded basements, creeks and culverts overflowing, and roadways flooded over. The Ontario government has officially broken ground on the new and expanded emergency department at Hamilton General Hospital. The $25 million investment will fund a new emergency department that will feature 8,500 square feet of additional emergency space. 50,000 visits to the Hamilton General Hospital's ER are reported each year. It's expected to be complete by 2030. Hamilton General Hospital is home to the Regional Trauma Center, serving 2.5 million people. The hospital provides regional programs including cardiac, vascular, neurosurgical, stroke, trauma, and burn center. Meantime, Niagara Health has been named one of Canada's best employers for company culture by Forbes. The organization has ranked number 9, skyrocketing from its ranking of 108 last year. Earlier this year, Forbes also recognized Niagara Health as a top Canadian employer. Niagara Health has more than 7,500 staff members, making it one of the largest employers in the region. It's too soon to tell the full impact of the World Cup on tourism operators. President and CEO of Niagara Falls Tourism says there's more to it than simply counting how many people visited the falls during the tournament.
9: When you start looking at it on that long-term marketing investment and showing up, when are you going to get the opportunity to get in front of that much of an audience? So we had those little pop-ins that came in throughout some of the broadcasts around the world. FIFA just shared on their social channels, which has a massive following, the falls being lit up in Spain's colors. So it's when you start to look at it in that way, it's a great investment.
5: Adam Stiles says Niagara Falls was top of the list for those heading to Toronto to catch a World Cup match. Taking a look at sports, the St. Catharines Junior A lacrosse team is kicking off the second round of playoffs tonight at home against the Orangeville Northmen. The game is held at Canada Games Park and it starts at 8 o'clock. Tough times for the Toronto Blue Jays. The defending American League champions lost 12-2 to Tampa. They play again in Toronto tonight. Right-hander Braden Fisher is getting the ball, looking to halt Toronto's three-game losing streak. Fellow right-hander Griffin Jacks pitches for the Rays. Another sign of a labor confrontation in baseball, the players have proposed expanding eligibility for the amateur draft rather than decreasing it and moving it back to June. The union suggests allowing college sophomores to be eligible along with those finishing their junior years. It's a busy Major League Soccer slate with 15 matches involving all three Canadian teams. The Vancouver Whitecaps visit FC Cincinnati, while the New England Revolution hosts Toronto FC. CF Montreal is on the road facing Nashville. For more of the local news that matters to you, go to cktvnews.com. Weather is next.
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5: Clearing tonight, low of 11. Tomorrow, sunshine, high of 25, feeling more like 27. Sunshine continuing into Friday with a high of 26. For the weekend, Saturday, mix of sun and cloud, 30% chance of showers, high of 27. On Sunday, cloudy, 40% chance of rain, high of 29. Right now, it's 21 degrees. I'm Bonnie Heslop for CKTV News.
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13: Well, hello. Hello, Rob. Always great to have you along on the show. Here we go into the deep of the summer. I think we're in the depths of it here. And you're very tan, Rob. You've been enjoying a little outdoor time.
12: I have been, and I did a round of nine-hole golf, and I went fishing last weekend, and not that I like fishing. I have friends that we go on this annual trip, and I'm probably the least most looking forward to it because it seems like they're long days. These guys fish a shift in the morning, a shift in the afternoon, and a shift at night.
13: Whoa, like these, three times a day?
12: Three times a day. We come in, we have breakfast, and then we go out, and then come back for lunch, then go out, come back for dinner, and I tap out after dinner. I said, I can't do this. So it's a little bit much for me. So, I mean, these guys are diehard fishing guys. And so I'm there on my phone and, you know, I'm doing my reels and, you know, the casting. And I'm going, like, how long do you guys, like, you know, decide if there's no fish in this area? So,
13: right.
12: You know, and it hurts your back when you cast your line and you're reeling it in. If you're doing it, you can feel in the middle of your back because you're not used to that kind of exercise. Well, I'm not saying exercise, but you're reeling in and you're holding the fishing rod out. And then when I take a break, I'll just put a wacky worm on the hook and then just let it sit over the boat and just kind of just, you know, do my thing. But so I don't know. I wonder if they probably don't look forward to me being there, but they look forward to fishing. And
13: right.
12: But so, you know, some years we've caught lots, some years we've caught don't catch hardly anything, and it's just a waiting game. And I get it. Like it's great if you go fishing on your own, you get relaxation, nobody's bothering you, you're in the middle of a lake. But yeah, we were just north of Bancroft on Lake Batiste, and it's beautiful country out there. And it was funny though, as I was driving with my friends, I saw a listing just not too far from his cottage, and I always look at for sale signs, right? I see for sale sign, and there was an agent from Hamilton that had a house for sale in like north of Bancroft. I don't know what
13: way.
12: And that's 4-hour drive. Four-hour drive. It's crazy to hire an agent that's 4 hours away. Why? Unless it's your own house, but why? Like if somebody called and said, hey, listen, I want to see this place, you think he's going to drive 4 hours to maybe show it to somebody? It's not good. But I don't know. Like when you see a familiar name 4 hours away from where your actual territory that you work, it was surprising. Very surprising.
13: That is very, very strange. And you know, of course, you might not be as interested in the fishing, but real estate is definitely your passion.
12: Yeah. Oh,
13: your
12: yeah. Yeah. Exactly.
13: So let's get into it, Rob. You've got some stats for us. We're getting toward sort of, I guess, the middle of summer. I will concede to that. So what do we know about how action has been out there in the world of real estate?
12: So the people that were looking at moving pretty well May, June, that were looking for August closings because they have kids and they want to make sure they're in the right school district to be in, that is kind of gone. So now people that are looking are people that are either upgrading, downgrading, like downsizing, upsizing. And there's not much of a rush for those people. So we're in the middle of a summer. We've got, you know, first couple weeks of July, nice, beautiful, hot weather, which is fantastic. It's moving along. We've had our first 2 weeks are pretty good. I'm hoping the next 2 weeks they go just as well. The market is I wouldn't say it's balanced. It is flat with the numbers, like what we're talking about, average price of a home. It's just flatlining. It's not going up. It's just balancing and staying there. And until a lot of things change in the world, like we've got, the war with Iran, we got Trump with the tariffs, and we've got so many different things happening, and it's just flatlining with the market. And I think it's going to be like that. But people are moving. Young couples are looking up that are getting married. They're buying houses. They're confident in their jobs that they're going to be there. So, again, the timing is, the rates, the housing prices are, I think, at the bottom level, and, they change, 3-4% up and down, but it's not going any further down than that. Just like it happened in the 90s, things are going to start moving up. But when is that? It's hard to tell. I do feel next year we'll start seeing appreciation in equity in people's homes starting next year for sure.
13: All right. Well, speaking of some of those numbers, this is kind of fun. You've brought us some of the high and some of the low numbers. So let's start with some of the most expensive house sold in Niagara. And then we'll get to some of the things that maybe more of our listeners might be able to buy.
12: Right. So there was a house that in Niagara on a Lake on Simcoe Street. Now, this house, beautiful house, and it's 5,800 square feet, and that's above grade, not including the basement. And they sold for $4.6 million. Now, that's the highest sold price in Niagara as of today.
13: History?
12: This year. And it's a beautiful, beautiful house. Like it's like you know, when you're paying $4.6 million. Now this house backs onto the golf course there in Niagara on the Lake golf course. And it's one house away from the Niagara River. But the house is just, gorgeous. So somebody, had a lot of money, and that's actually that closing date is, happening in, very, very soon. I think it closed already. Contract date. It doesn't really say what the closing date is. And it was conditional last year, so it probably closed already. And so the people have moved in, enjoying it. And so for $4.6 million, they're very confident in their job, I guess, or their company to buy a $4.6 million house. Not many houses like, and when I brought it up, that's all in Niagara. That's not just Niagara on the Lake. That's all in Niagara. There was one, it was a farm, it was a dairy farm that sold that was a little higher, but I didn't count that. That was more of like a business transaction than a residential transaction. But then I was printing off homes that have sold the lowest priced home, and it seems like Paul Colburn has some great deals out there. And one house, very small, sold it was I think 500 square feet it is, or is it 700 here? Square foot range was up to less than 700 square feet, so I think it was a 500 square foot home sold for $167,500. Not a bad gig. So the lot size was 25 by 98, $167,000. And then there was another one in St. Catharines on Trapnell Street, and that sold for $190,000. It doesn't have a basement, and the square footage is 1,118 square feet, and it was a three bedroom. Yeah, so there are some affordable houses, maybe not in the greatest area of St. Catharines, but there are some affordable homes. Now, I brought up homes under in Niagara under 500, under 400, and there's about 180 homes available. That's including, there's a lot. That's including, most of these were detached, but some of them are probably, what do you call it, mobile homes. But there is a lot under 400,000. And so the homes that are coming up under that number is coming more and more versus in the last few years. Now, there was an article that says homes under 500,000 account for a growing proportion of Ontario's real estate report rate. And it says a new report from Municipal Property Assessment Corporation, that's MPAC, shows Ontario housing market is becoming more affordable than it was at the peak of the market, with homes under 500,000 making up a growing share of the available properties. Now, homes valued at 500,000 now represent nearly 24% of the Ontario housing stock, up from 17% in 2022. So in 2022, the market was just insane, especially the first quarter. Now, however, affordability remains far below historical levels, as these homes represented 67% of the market a decade ago. So houses under 500,000 10 years ago, there was 67% of them. It's crazy. Now, the biggest shift has occurred in the condominium market. 46% of condos are now valued under 500,000, compared to just 24% 4 years ago. Detached, semi-detached, and townhomes remain significantly less affordable. Now, the proportion of homes valued over a million has declined from 35% in 2022 to about 25%. So a lot of the values have changed, right? The number of municipalities with medium home values over 750 has fallen from 105 to 65. Now, communities including Hamilton, Kitchener, Waterloo, Cambridge, Collingwood, Kawartha Lakes, Gravenhurst, and Brock have seen more homes move below the 750 mark. So a lot of things are changing out there, and that's what's moving the needle in the sales in the real estate market out there, because the homes are slowly coming down. But I think but like I said earlier, like, we've probably hit the bottom, and the only changes are happening between 3% and 5%, depending on the month, depending, you know, like, you're going to see, November, December, you probably can, there'll be less homes on the market, less people looking at homes buying, and you probably can swing a pretty good deal, especially in the middle of winter, like December and January, market.
13: Okay, and you think those homes will still be around, because, you know, you've got quite a few listings there that you gave at an affordable price. So you think there'll still be opportunities that far into the year?
12: There'll always be opportunities out there. There is. And the other thing is, you got to be careful. We talked about this before, is that if you put an offer on a house, and let's say his mortgage is bigger than what the house value is, that house won't close. The banks will not release it unless he makes up the difference. So as a buyer, you got to make sure your agent does his homework to find out, can he afford to close this deal? Because you don't want to end up saying to your landlord, hey, I'm leaving, here's my 60 days notice. Then you pack up, and then on the day of closing, you can't move into the house that you purchased, and you can't move back into the house that you left because they've already rented it out to somebody else. So as a buyer, you got to be pretty cautious and ask your agent to say, hey, listen, what's this guy's mortgage? Or you know, we got to make sure that I'm not going to be left on the streets.
13: And that's information that the realtor would have, that if you were representing a buyer, you have that conversation? Or sorry, you're representing a seller?
12: Yeah, yeah, absolutely. We can get that information. A lot of times when I do a report on a house that when I'm putting it up for sale, I do a mortgage verification to make sure that he can afford to sell the house. Because if he can't, and I sell that house, and let's say there's a shortage, whatever I indicated on the MLS listing for the other realtor, if there's no funds there, I have to pay that out of my pocket. So you really got to be careful as a realtor putting a house up for sale, and or, you know, spending money. Like I spend a lot of money on marketing my clients' homes, and I could spend a lot of money on marketing this client's home, but he can't close the deal just because of the fact he doesn't have enough funds to close. So the banks won't release him unless he pays the difference of between the mortgage and the sale price.
13: Yikes. Not a position any realtor wants to be in, that's for sure. So make sure you are doing your due diligence when it comes to that issue, buying or selling a home. We're talking to Rob Golphy, and this is the Golphy Real Estate Show. And we were talking a little bit about some of those affordable homes here in Niagara. Rob was just highlighting that there are a lot there on the market that are available. And we'll talk more about that growing proportion of affordability in Canada when it comes to real estate. This is CKTV News.
5: Clearing tonight, and then we'll see some fog patches developing overnight, low of 14. Tomorrow, those fog patches will clear up in the morning. Then we'll see sunshine, high of 25, feeling more like 27. On Friday, sunshine, high of 26. For the weekend on Saturday, mix of sun and clouds, slight chance of showers, high of 28. Sunday, cloudy, chance of rain, high of 29. I'm Bonnie Heslop for CKTB News.
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13: And welcome back to the Golphy Real Estate Show. I'm Steph Vivier, and Rob Golphy is with us today from the number one REMAX team in Canada, the Golphy team. Rob, we were highlighting some of those very affordable homes that are still available in Niagara. Great to hear, I'm sure, for many. And this is not unusual. This is a growing number of homes that are under $500,000 that are available. Tell us more about this.
12: Yeah, so these homes here that, you know, some of them do need some work, and some of them are not bad shape, but they're just small homes. And I was just talking about the one in Port Coburn that sold for $167,000. Now, the one in Port Coburn that sold for $167,000, they were on the market for about 3 months, but they were asking $199,000. So don't be afraid to look at those homes and make an offer, because you'd be surprised of what kind of deal you can get. Now, these homes right now will be worth double in 10 years. Like, you'll be, and you're thinking, there's no way. Well, I didn't think that $35,000 or $60,000 townhouse I bought was going to be worth, you know, $600,000 or $500,000. So believe me, you know, the value of brick and mortar that goes up is incredible. But there is a lot of available homes out there under $400,000, especially in Niagara. And same thing in the Hamilton region, also under $500,000 there. But you can actually pick up a good deal, and they're great, and they'd be great rental properties because they're affordable. The rents will cover the whatever your down payment is. So like let's say on a $200,000 house, you put 20% down. That's $40,000 down. Now, as a first time buyer, that's fantastic. As an investor, that's fantastic. And if the house grows every year, once things start picking up, let's say it grows 5% a year. Now, on a $200,000, that's $10,000 a year that you made based on the full amount. Now, would you make $10,000 on your $40,000 investment? Like if you put it in a stock or anything, $10,000 a year? Probably not, but you will make $10,000 a year on a $200,000 investment. And then you have somebody else paying the mortgage off for you. But a lot of good opportunities out there. So if you're in your 20s, 30s, or even your 40s, you buy these, and 20 years from now, when you're 60, you'll have probably the house paid for, and it'll be worth probably two, three times as much as it is now. So if you can swing it and buy it, that'd be great. You obviously buy in the area that what the rents can afford to, but these, like this one for $167,000 in Port Coburn, or even the one in St. Catharines on Trapnell Street for $190,000 it sold for. You can rent that out for probably $2,500 a month, and your mortgage and taxes would would no doubt cover that.
13: And a lot of these homes are townhomes, right? Detached homes are still more expensive, or can we find some detached homes in that price range?
12: These are detached homes. They're detached, yeah.
13: Wow.
12: And so the one in St. Catharines has got on a 33.69 by 90 foot lot, and they're detached homes. You can, you know, I wouldn't tear down the house to build a new house there because the neighborhood probably doesn't demand a new house in that price range, like with a new price range. And the taxes, the only thing that bothers me about those low priced homes is in Polk Colborne, the taxes on that house that sold for $167,000, the taxes are only $963. Now, the one in St. Catharines is $2,800, which I think is way too high for the value of that property and what the taxes are. I would fight that one. That one seems high, but you know.
13: Can you fight property taxes? Can you ask for a rebate?
12: You can. If you can show some comparables and other homes that sold, I've had that where the odd person calls me and says, "Hey, listen, I know that house sold for a lot more than my house and the taxes, or it's a lot bigger and everything, and the taxes were a lot less than his." And they'll go and fight the assessment on it. And sometimes they do win. There's people that do it full time, especially for commercial, because commercial clients sometimes will save $5,000 to $20,000 a year on taxes because commercial gets hit really hard when it comes to property taxes.
13: Okay, well, that's another one good to know. Hamilton's actually listed as one of the areas that's becoming more affordable. And I know, of course, that is a place where the Golfie team knows what's going on. Do you see that as well?
12: Absolutely. You know, Hamilton, Niagara are affordable areas, especially because we're not too far from the GTA. And we do find a lot of people from the GTA are moving this way still, but in slow increments. It depends on their job. And then we find people that can remotely work out of their house. They're moving that way, or even across Canada. But we are finding more and more people are moving this way. It's the only way they can afford it. It's hard for anybody to afford a semi or a detached home in the GTA. And not everybody wants to live in a condo, like an apartment style condo, right? You know, if you have kids or a dog, you know what I mean? You want to have a little bit of a backyard, you know, you want to walk out your front door and be able to walk down the street. And that's hard to, that's almost unaffordable to do in Toronto. So you almost have to, you know, sacrifice driving maybe an hour or more to go to work but live in a nice suburban area where, you know, things are, you know, you got property, you've got, you know, a nice bungalow or two story, and you got a backyard, all that. Not every, like I said, they're building too many condos and not everybody wants to live in a box in the sky.
13: Okay. And so because this is about, I guess, a quarter of homes that are currently on the market right now, does that mean prices are going to keep becoming more affordable? Are we going to see this under $500,000 sector become even larger?
12: I think a little bit, but not much more. I think we had the majority of the adjustment in prices in the past year. And I know if you bought in 2023 or 2024 and today that house is worth less. But I think we kind of hit the bottom of the ocean, kind of floating along when it comes to pricing. You know, you might find 1 month housing, the average price is up a little bit by 3%. Next month, it's down 3%. So we flatlined. But I think timing now, if you're looking at buying, and I would look at it. You got time to breathe. You know, do your home inspection, make sure everything's all good. Check, you know, everything, and it gives you time to, like, you know, do I really want this house? You know what I mean? Do I, you know, put your conditions of financing, home inspection, and you can do the buying process at a nice level instead of, you know, like before you were in competition. You look at the house, you're there for half an hour, and now you're buying a, you know, a $500,000 house that you only saw for 30 minutes. You know, people spend more time, you know, looking at cars than they do buying houses years ago. So, but now you do have the time, and you will build equity when you're if you buy something and then in the future. Like this what we're going through now happened once probably 30 plus years ago in the 90s. It has, you know, and the only reason this happened is what generated it is we had COVID, we had high interest rates were down to a certain degree. There was a lot of different circumstances that happened 5 years ago, 4 years ago, that caused all this to happen now. And the same thing happened in the late 80s that caused the 90s to have that happen. Now we are getting hopefully smarter, and I think we may not see something like this again for another 20-30 years down the road. We will see little bumps in the road, little tiny ones, but not big like this one and not big like the 90s. And but I think we will see this again in the road. So now buying is great. Hang on to it. I even told my kids, listen, if you ever see interest rates go down to 1-2%, sell everything and hang on. I said, because it won't last, because that is not a normal interest rate.
13: Yeah, and we had that. So we saw everybody do it, and we know what happened to the market, that's for sure.
12: Talking to
13: Rob Golfy from the Golfy Real Estate Team. Rob, we're going to get a little education in mortgages here. Vendor take-back mortgages are reemerging. So this is not your traditional mortgage. Tell us how this one works.
12: So a vendor, so they call it VTB, means vendor take-back mortgage. And what it is, it's a lot of that is happening. And I'll tell you a story that somebody offered me. Now, with a VTB, vendor take back mortgage, the seller becomes the lender and financing part, or occasionally all of the purchase price. More commonly, the seller provides a second mortgage to bridge the financing gap after the buyer obtains a first mortgage. So a lot of times, you know, you go there, get your first mortgage, and let's say let's just go, you know, $1 million house. Now your first mortgage, the bank says, well, we need $800,000. We'll give you $800,000. Now you got $200,000 there you have to come up with. If you don't have that $200,000, sometimes the owner of the house will say, hey, I'll give you a $100,000 mortgage, or maybe a $200,000 mortgage. So you basically bought it with zero down. And so you owe money to the person that owned the house that you bought it off of. Sometimes you make monthly payments. Now, and that happens quite often during times like this. Now, it says industry experts say vendor take back mortgages were common during the 1990s credit crunch and are making a modest comeback as banks tighten lending standards. However, they remain rare with mortgage brokers, and for only one, a mortgage broker said that it's one out of every 800 transactions they have a vendor take back. I believe that. So the one thing is, sometimes back in the 80s and 90s, you could actually assume somebody's mortgage. Now, I don't recommend that, because if you're the seller and you have a great mortgage and the buyer wants to assume it, if that buyer does, he can assume it, not a problem. But if that buyer doesn't pay his mortgage, they go back to the original person that got the mortgage. It's not,
13: okay,
12: yeah.
13: So you got to,
12: So you got to be careful. But vendor take back mortgages are very common. So I had this one client. He's got an investment property, and he's asking a little bit too high for it right now. And he said, "Listen, I'll give you a vendor take back mortgage if you just take this property off my hands." And I said, "Well, I go, listen, right now I'm not touching any property unless it's a super, super deal." And it, you know, buying it for, with a vendor take back mortgage is a great deal, but now it's the price is the issue. Like he's giving a carrot, but for now to buy, but I may have to, it may take even longer for me to build the equity up. So, so there's guys out there offering, vendor take back mortgages, to buy their properties because they want to unload it, because a lot of business people out there are in debt and they need to unload the debt so that they can, you know, move on to different projects or stay afloat.
13: And there's some people this works for, like, you know, you're outlining the owner of the property who may want to unload it, and there's the risk for or them is a little more minimal because they can literally take the property back if the mortgage doesn't get paid. But on the other side, this is good for people who maybe can't get traditional financing, right?
12: Absolutely. And there was a lot of B lenders out there that were giving mortgages to people that couldn't get regular mortgages. Like when, like, let's say mortgages are getting, let's say 4.5% now. Let's say the traditional, you know, the banks like TD, RBC, CIBC and BMO and Scotia, they said, sorry, you know, your credit rating doesn't quite cut what we can give you at 4 or 4.5% mortgage. So they'll go to a B lender. And sometimes they're, you know, you'll see them like First Financial or like they'll charge you 8%, which is tough. And but people still go to them and they have a mortgage at 8%. So now they're building their credit rating. So hopefully they sign up for a 5-year mortgage. And what, and then if they have a as that 5 years comes up, if they built up their credit rating well, they can go to the A lender. But if they don't, they just renew with the B lender and they're paying, you know, almost 1.5 to double the interest rates that anybody can get normally.
13: So different options out there for sure. Vendor take back mortgage. We're learning so much with Rob Golfe on the Golfe Real Estate Show. 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We've got more with the Golfe Real Estate Show here on CKTV News.
5: Clearing tonight, and then we'll see some fog patches developing overnight, low of 14. Tomorrow, those fog patches will clear up in the morning. Then we'll see sunshine, high of 25, feeling more like 27. On Friday, sunshine, high of 26. For the weekend on Saturday, mix of sun and clouds, slight chance of showers, high of 28. Sunday, cloudy, chance of rain, high of 29. I'm Bonnie Heslop for CKTV News.
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13: Welcome back to the Golfy Real Estate Show. I'm Steph Vivier, and Rob Golfy is with us from the Golfy team. And we're talking all things real estate, getting you updated on the stats, and letting you know there's some affordable houses right now available in Niagara. Let's talk about housing appraisals. These are very interesting, Rob, because housing appraisals happen for all kinds of different reasons, not just when people are selling their homes. I'm thinking about when people are splitting up and maybe one person's going to take over the home, or when there is a death in the family. And again, maybe someone in the family wants to buy it, those kinds of things. So tell us about housing appraisals and how they might differ from what a home would sell for in the current market.
12: So the frustration I'm dealing is appraisers, I don't know if they're not doing their job right. They don't know what they're doing. A lot of times they're appraising houses higher than what the actual value is. The myth of everybody saying, oh, the bank appraisers are always lower than what the market value is. That is wrong. Don't believe that. People think that. It's not true. There's about two or three of them that I dealt with in the past couple of months. Now, one guy said he had an appraisal of $1.5 million for his house. And I'm looking at it and I'm saying, you know what? I don't see it. I think it's about $1.4 million. And I don't know what they appraised, what they used for comparables to get $1.5 million. Now, the one thing is, I found, and I'm in the industry and I know how this works. If you're dealing with a mortgage brokers, the more money that they get for the owner of the house, the more money they get paid. So sometimes the mortgage brokers say, hey, listen, this homeowner on 123 Main Street, he needs an appraisal of $1 million, right? Maybe it's only worth $900. Maybe it's only worth $950. But we need, for him to get what he needs, we need $1 million. So what he's done there to the appraiser is basically put in his mind thinking, okay, I need $1 million. So I got to find, you know, two or three homes that are close to $1 million so he can get that appraisal for $1 million, but it may not be worth $1 million. And so when the homeowner comes to us and says, hey, I got $1 million appraisal, and I'm thinking, I don't see the numbers. You know what I mean? Like, they'll take an appraisal that's on the other side of town or a different city. It doesn't count. And sometimes these appraisers, they mislead the homeowner, and maybe they did get their, they refinanced and they got a lot of money, but then when they want to sell, it's not there. And it happens often. I don't want people, you have to believe the appraiser. Once I look at it, I know if it's a legitimate appraisal. I used to see some of the comparables they use. It's crazy. And I'm surprised they're not governed more, but these appraisers sometimes don't even go into a house. The banks will say, oh, we need to know this appraisal. They'll look at the pictures online. They'll drive by and then they'll give their value of that appraisal. And a lot of times, and I don't know why sometimes they're higher, sometimes they're lower, sometimes they're bang on. And like, I offer the guarantee and I tell them, like, listen, you have to get an appraisal, but I have to agree with the appraisal. If I don't believe it's a good appraisal, I'll give my opinion after. But a lot of times these appraisers are coming in higher. And I don't understand, because now there was a thing in about appraisals, right? It says an appraiser is based primarily on closed sales, which are often 30 to 90 days old. In a changing market, those sales may be longer reflect today's buyer's sentiment. So are they giving appraisals based on last year? Well, last year the prices were higher than they are this year. And so, you know, so you have to be very, very careful on the appraisal amount. So if you get an appraiser and he gives you a number and you're using that number to put your house up for sale, he can cost you more money, because once you go at a higher number,

0: So if I went in, let's say the house I feel is worth $1 million, right? And let's say my evaluation came in around 970, 950, 970. I will say, let's try and don't list it over $1 million. Let's go at $1 million and let's put it and see what the market will do. Now, if I said, let's go 1.1 million, you know, we're just chasing the market. We're not going to get anything. We're going to have to reduce it. And then you're going to end up getting less than 950 for it. And because if it's worth more than $1 million, you will get that. You'll get people running and you'll get people competing with each other to get that house. But the appraisers, I find that like I do a lot of evaluations and it takes a lot of time. And there's a lot of things you got to go through. And these appraisers are cranking out so many and they're making mistakes on that. And I've had appraisers call me because they couldn't even appraise a house. And I remember one, they said, "Hey, Rob, I've got this listing that I have to appraise. I can't find a comparable." And I said, "Okay, on this street, look at this house at this address. That is identical almost to the house that you're looking at, you know, this much distance from the lake, this and this." He goes, "Oh my God. Wow. Thank you so much." And I go, "That was recently sold." So they appraisers are in Ontario. You might get an appraiser that appraises your house from Toronto. He comes to Niagara. They're like these banks and mortgage brokers. They're getting appraisers from all over the place. I mean, I think if an appraiser lives in your city and works in the city, that's fantastic. But a lot of them are making mistakes and it's hurting the homeowner. And if they're refinancing, yeah, they're getting more money. But if they decide to sell a year later, they go, "Well, wait a minute. Like my appraisal came in this much and now it's less." Yeah, because it was too high from the beginning.
1: What about what's actually in the home? With both cases, of course, you're looking at sales, you're looking at the market. But I'm thinking of right now, I think I've mentioned this, there's 5 houses on my street that are for sale right now. And you can tell they're all, you know, watching one another because they're all right at the same price.
0: Yeah.
1: So how much factors in on that? Like if one has a pool or there's, you know, a basement finished or not a basement finished, like does that even play in when it comes to the market?
0: Absolutely. You know, finished basements, pools, updates, kitchen, bathrooms, shingles, those all are a big factor. Landscaping. So you might find a house that has all those upgrades, but it's only maybe 50 to 100,000 higher than the rest because it's probably got 250,000 in upgrades compared to the rest. And that house will probably sell, but then the next house now that's trying to sell, the buyer is going to go, "Well, that house had all these upgrades. I'm not going to pay the same amount as that house that sold the neighbor's house." So that's when the price reductions start happening. Because people, I always tell this to the seller. I go, the person that knows the market better than the realtor and the homeowner is the buyer. Because they are deep researching the area so much. They know every house that's sold. They know every house that's active. They know everything. And so that buyer that's got the money, he's the one that wants to make sure he's getting market value for his money or good value for his money when he's buying a house.
1: All right. We've talked a little bit here on the Golfy Real Estate Show about our market. And, you know, it's not booming, but it's moving. Booming, though, out east. St. John's, New Brunswick is experiencing a different story when it comes to the real estate market. They've got bidding wars. They've got rising prices. What's going on out there, Rob?
0: I know. It's crazy. So much of Canada is seeing a slower housing market. Now, St. John's is telling a different story. Now, buyers are finding themselves in bidding wars, offering tens of thousands of dollars over asking and getting creative by purchasing homes with rental suites to make ownership more affordable. See, now they're going through a boom out there. And I remember this in the 90s when I was in my early 20s. I owned properties in Ontario and I owned a property in Vancouver. And it was North Vancouver, right across, like you had to take the C bus there or you could drive over the bridge to get there. And I had a nice condo there. Now, when Ontario back then was going through tough market like we are now, the Vancouver market was moving and it was they were selling houses and the market didn't get hit with the recession out there.

0: So I kept that house for a little bit until if I needed cash, I put it up for sale and sold it. And I did very well with it. But the same thing is happening now in Nova Scotia. So it's crazy how different provinces have different markets, but it's affordable market. I have a friend that, works in Nova Scotia, and he's telling me, he goes, it's crazy, the market, the way it's going, and they're not used to it. He calls for advice on how do you deal with, 10 offers. And I tell him, I just, put them all in an envelope and I write down the conditions, the price, and all the details on the envelope, and just kind of short form it, and then you kind of eliminate the process. All the ones with conditions on the right, ones with no conditions on the left, and see if there's one of those that you can work with. But different provinces experience different things whatever the market is.
1: Really interesting stuff to think about that, because there was a bit of a boom of people moving out east a few years ago because it was expensive here. So interesting to see that boom has kind of continued out there. They must have less houses as well.
0: They have less houses. There's less people, and you're getting people probably from that were originally from the East Coast now moving back, retiring, and so like it's funny, more people are crisscrossing across Canada, moving more now than ever before, and it's just because of the affordability. Like 30 years ago, people didn't do that. In the 90s, they just kind of sat, waited, and let life go by, and just dealt with the market then. But now people, hey, market here is crap. Let's go, let's go to Niagara. Let's go to the East Coast. Let's go to Calgary. That's what everybody's doing right now. It's people are changing where they're living just because of affordability.
1: Yeah, you're right, Rob. People would never change. Like in my family, everyone lived, where we all grew up. Like my brother moved away as well. But, we're the first generation of people that moved away
0: right
1: from there. If you had to live anywhere else in Canada, where would you go?
0: I probably would go to Vancouver. It's beautiful there, or Banff. Oh, gorgeous. But they have cold weather too long. I would love to move someplace where there's at least 4.5 months of summer.
1: Oh yeah.
0: Like great summer.
1: Yeah.
0: Like just like not just like really, we only get maybe two months, maybe 2.5, depending how June is going to be. Like sometimes it's rainy, but we like, if we can get 4 months of great weather, I'd be so happy there.
1: Oh yeah, you gotta have that. It's funny you mentioned Banff. My brother and sister-in-law live in Canmore, which is right outside of Banff, and on Father's Day sent a picture. They were skiing.
0: Oh wow.
1: In Canmore, yeah. So I mean it was a beautiful sunny day, probably the last ski, but they've still got snow out there at that time of year. It is a gorgeous, gorgeous place, but they do not get the 4.5 months of summer.
0: No. And then there's Lake Louise. Have you seen Lake Louise at all?
1: Tremendous, absolutely.
0: Being there in person, it looks like it's so fake, but it's real.
1: It's like you're in artificial intelligence. Like you're in one of those weird VR experiences.
0: It is. But there's another lake that a friend of mine was telling me. I missed going to that. Do you know the other lake that's
1: Moraine?
0: In... I think it is. Yeah. It's even better than Lake Louise. Is that true?
1: It is. Yeah. I mean, it's hard to say one's better than the other, but yeah, it's Moraine is, yeah, but, another... out there, it is. It's just like, it's like being in a postcard.
0: It is. Like, it's like you're standing and you're looking at it and you're going, I can't believe this. This is so unreal. I remember the first time I was there, I was like, I can't believe this. I go, I'm sitting in a picture perfect postcard. There's not one flaw in that scenery. And when you're there, it's amazing. Totally amazing. Everybody should experience Banff.
1: I see the the draw in living there. And they're very outdoorsy. Like, they do all the skiing and all of that kind of stuff. But, like, it is cold most of the time. So,
0: yes.
1: It is cold most of the time. So, maybe if the Lotto 649 numbers hit, I'll get a summer home or something out there.
0: Exactly. It's good for visiting, but maybe not living full time all year. That's for sure.
1: It's good to have relatives out there. Rob, it's always great to have you. Thank you so much for your time today.
0: You too. Thank you.
1: And that's the one and only Rob Golphy with the Golphy Real Estate Team. 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
10: Clearing tonight, and then we'll see some fog patches developing overnight, low of 14. Tomorrow, those fog patches will clear up in the morning. Then we'll see sunshine, high of 25, feeling more like 27. On Friday, sunshine, high of 26. For the weekend on Saturday, mix of sun and clouds, slight chance of showers, high of 28. Sunday, cloudy, chance of rain, high of 29. I'm Bonnie Heslop for CKTV News.
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12: Work as a physician. As part of his bail conditions, he is banned from being alone with any minors aside from his children. As wildfires continue to burn in northwestern Ontario, Global Medic is teaming up with Muslim Welfare Canada to buy mobile fire-suppressing equipment. CTV's John Musselman with the details.
13: At this Global Medic warehouse in Etobicoke, teams are mobilizing to send these portable firefighting devices to communities in northwestern Ontario.
14: It's a 1,000-liter tank. It's mounted on a welded aluminum skid. With a unit like this, you can get closer to the fire, you can deploy more of your people, and you can get the fires out.
13: More than a dozen of these units are being shipped to Thunder Bay, and additional units are coming from Edmonton. The wildfires in northwestern Ontario continue to burn. More than 50 fires are listed as out of control. 13 communities have been evacuated, displacing more than 1,800 people. Officials with Muslim Welfare Canada have partnered with Global Medic, providing equipment and money, more than $65,000, to assist in this effort.
15: Huge need over there. So that's why we want to go over the front line and do the help to the people those are suffering over there.
13: John Musselman, CTV News.
12: Canadian Blood Services is appealing for donations due to a shortage in the country's blood supply. CBS says it has declined by nearly 20% since June 1st. It says it needs roughly 18,000 appointments a week to keep up with hospital demand. But over the past 6 weeks, they have fallen short by 15 to 2,500. You can make an appointment online by visiting blood.ca. 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
16: Cool conditions tonight. We are dropping to an overnight low of 13 degrees. It'll be a chilly start to your Thursday, but we will be much warmer for the afternoon. 26 degrees is going to feel more like 30, and it's sunshine both tomorrow and Friday, becoming humid again this weekend with a chance of showers both days, but especially Sunday. Temperatures back to seasonal by then with highs in the upper 20s. From the CTV Weather Center, I'm Lindsay Morrison.
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0: From the nation's capital all across Canada, here for you, Shane Hewitt and the Night Shift. Welcome back to the show. The podcast will be available when the show is done. What this is like a podcast happening live on the radio, which is kind of fun. I'm Shane Hewitt. I am Ottawa, the village of Merrickville. In fact, just south of the city is where I am. Ryan O'Donnell is in Calgary. Noah Skanga in Toronto. And 71010 is the text line to reach out to us. Or you can use that microphone button on the iHeart app. How's your summer so far? We're kind of at the halfway point, you know, because it starts technically, I guess, at the third week of June. And we're kind of at the halfway point before at least life starts back up again. So I thought we could rate our summer. And I'm curious, how is your summer? Weather-wise, it was doing really great. And then I'm not sure it is anymore. And I don't know what to think of it. Because is it like, as a Canadian, is there anything more disappointing than going through winter and then having a summer that never was? And then it's winter again? How is your summer, 71010? Ryan O'Donnell, how is your summer so far?
1: 4 out of 10. Not a good summer. Okay, we should
0: probably 4 out of 10. We should probably create some parameters on how we're rating it.
1: Okay, I'm a fan of the out of 10 from the out of 5, because like a 3 out of 5 means too many things, but like a 5 out of 10, you know what that is. You know, like I feel like the halfway point is better defined there than like a 2.5. So I've always been a big fan of the out of 10 over the out of 5.
0: Enough. I mean, that was way too math complicated.
1: I know.
0: But that's okay. I get it. It's good. You can decide.
1: Yeah. The reason, I'm not trying to be like a grumpy or anything like that. The weather's been pretty okay. Haven't had too many smoky days. Stampede was a pretty good time. I managed to get away a little bit. But I have done nothing. I have been too busy. I have had the move. I have had far too much to do this summer. In fact, I would say that I did more things, more fun things in the winter than I did in the summer. It's just one of those awkward years where my friends are on vacation. They're out of the province. They're out of the city. Nobody's around. There's just like nothing I really am like truly interested in. And so honestly, I feel like it hasn't even started yet. I've got some camping stuff in August that I'm looking forward to.
0: Thanksgiving camping, that's fun.
1: Yeah, but honestly,
0: okay, so yeah. It's interesting because for me here, I feel like it's been nice. It hasn't been too hot. It's been quite pleasant, warm days. When the humidity comes in, we've had a few days here of like pretty wicked humidity, but not a lot. Like last year was kind of wild for the heat, like sort of the heat wave vibe. But I was thinking, like, I know there's lots of people in Ottawa just have been through Blues Fest, kind of like you just said, through Stampede. So they've been out doing stuff. And I don't know. It just, like, going on walks and hikes and doing the things, it just doesn't seem to be happening the same way. And I'm not feeling the vibe. Noah Skanga, rate your summer out of 10 stars. Ryan says out of 10 because 5 is a better halfway point than 2.5.
2: So out of 10, my summer has been a 2.
0: A 2?
2: A 2. Much like Ryan, I've just been busy doing stuff like work, my other work, family stuff, whatever, but I haven't really been able to get out and enjoy, like, hop in a lake, lay on a beach, play volleyball kind of summer.
0: It's like picnic, you know? Like, just take me, let's go for a picnic. And I remember last summer thinking, like, I want to go to a park. There's a few of them around here that have, like, the hibachi grill where you just throw some charcoal in there, you cook some burgers and some dogs, you hang out for the day, you kind of snack your day away, you lie in the shade, you play volleyball in the sun. One of those kind of days. And I don't feel like it's been that. 71010, rate your summer. I'm curious. I don't know if I'm going to give it a... I don't know if I want to go as low as you guys. I think I'll give it a solid 6. It's been nice.
1: Yeah, I feel like... from the way you've described, you know, your time to me, like, outside of the show, I think a 6 out of 10 makes sense. Absolutely. Mm-hmm. And, hey, there's still time to bump the score up. This is a wake-up call that I need to find some more things to do before it is minus 30.
0: Like, for, I haven't been to Victoria this summer, but watching Victoria and Kelowna and everything else on your weather, like, you guys look like you're having a great time. It's not too hot. It's not too cold. It's been quite nice. I don't know. Am I right? Am I wrong? This, I don't know. So the reason why I've been thinking about this stuff is because next week I'm going to take some time. My nephew is getting married. And like most things, you know, it's going to be busy, busy. And then I have nothing planned after Friday. So Thursday is the wedding next week in Edmonton. And then Friday is a family day. And it's Saturday. My folks are going to go home. And after like Saturday at noon, I have nothing planned until the following Monday.
1: Mm-hmm.
0: And I don't know if that's okay or not. Like, I'm like, this, that's, I'm, how's your summer? And this, maybe this is the way it should be. I feel like last summer we got cooked. I've been, you know what the problem is?
1: What's the problem?
0: I've been watching those Instagram reels about, like, this is the look out of your window in the 80s. And it's like a street with like a woody wagon, station wagon, and kids riding on their bikes and a floofer dog in the yard.
1: Yeah.
0: I've been watching those. And I think that's not good for me.
1: They're like reminding you of, it's not Christmas years past, it's summer's years past.
0: Yeah.
1: Yeah. I feel like every summer I try to chase the feeling described in Summer of 69 by Bryan Adams. That's what I try to achieve, you know? Just that feeling of, I want to be able to have a memory that I would write a song about.
0: I feel like driving, like this summer to me is the time you take. And maybe it's because I'm older and I think about money now, and I didn't when I was young because I was dumb. But, you know, you jump in the car, you load it up with stuff, you drive to Salmon Arm, Sycamus in BC, you rent a houseboat with a bunch of friends for 4 or 5 days. I don't know when you sleep. And then you drive home and you're exhausted and it's hot and you feel fantastic. And I feel like that kind of vibe has been grossly missing. I think I need to go camping. Anybody giving away a travel trailer? That would be all right. I'll come with Ryan. 7-10-10. All right, text it in. How do you rate your summer? I'm going to give it 6 out of 10 stars. Ryan's giving it 5 out of 10 stars.
1: Four.
0: 4 out of 10 stars. Then why did you need the halfway point of 5?
1: That so that we could establish that I was under the halfway point. Very important to the scale. See.
0: 2 out
1: Very
0: of 5 important. Would have still been under the halfway point. Noah Skanga gives it a 2. Rate your summer, 7-10-10. Shane Hewitt and the Night Shift coming up tonight on the show. Square peg, round hole. Ryan's wedding plans. Ryan is trying to find a wedding and a venue and plan a wedding for under $1 million. But he wants everything to be special and different, and is realizing quickly that if you want special and different, that costs money. And so it's interesting, because my daughter got engaged only a few weeks ago, and they've basically got everything planned. So Ryan is struggling, and we're going to talk about this alternative weddings. I don't know if it's like alternative facts or some side of kind of like weird wedding thing, like everybody wears leather. I don't know. But we are going to find out coming up in just a little bit what Ryan is up to. Plus, the Uncover Up guys, Dr. Lee Kunla, Nathan Radke, have been on the show for almost a year now, sharing conspiracy theories, understanding conspiracy theories, breaking them down, how they've impacted society years later and all of that. And next week, their book comes out. We've talked about the book, we've promoted the book, and tonight on the show, they're going to tell us, as teachers of conspiracy theories, what it takes and why they believe in all of it and why they subscribe to it and where they've got caught with conspiracy theories in the past. It's
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0: CapitalDirect.ca. 1010 is the text line. Matthew in Montreal sends in, my summer below average 4 on 10 for the fact that I haven't enjoyed any time in a body of water. No real outdoor activity like camping. I have no social circle anymore except for one friend I rarely see. I'm thankful for her, but especially my dog, Brody, who is tremendous. Matthew in Montreal. Rating your summer, I give myself a 6 out of 10. Ryan gives himself a 4 out of 10. Noah says a 2 out of 10. We're about halfway through, at least soulfully. Lindsay Broadhead is here. Jamie Ellerton is here. Smart speakers, how do you rate your summer so far? Lindsay Broadhead, broadcasting from the brand new Sheed.
16: My Sheed. For those of you who have no idea what that means, it's a lady office, a she shed. I think is the acronym or the short form. It's a hut, basically. Anyway, this is a digression. First of all, Noah, Matthew from Montreal, I invite you for a beer. Let's go have a beer and make this summer go up a notch. I hear what Matthew's saying. I think a lot of us have gotten into bad habits and patterns with friends. This is the time to change that. It doesn't matter if you have a partner, no partner, any of that stuff. Friends are the thing that the greatest asset in a life. So let's find some and you know, forge new ones. It's amazing. And really easy to say, really hard to do.
0: Yeah, no kidding, right?
16: It's really hard to make friends, especially as you get older. That being said, the question, it being, you know, not even August yet, implies like something's done, and I'm treating this summer like a new relationship. Like, it's been great, it's good, and I'm hoping it marinates and gets even better. So I'm going to give mine like a solid 7.4.
0: Oh, very good. Okay, I think that's very good. Jamie Ellerton is here. Jamie, how do you rate your summer? 10. Ryan decided it was 10 stars because 5 was easier for halfway than 2.5 out of 5.
17: I would say my summer's been like a solid 8.
0: Why?
17: I don't want to sound like I'm bragging, but like, Dom and I have been like really social. We've done a few road trips. The World Cup in Toronto was absolutely phenomenal, and just like a month and a half long party, not just the 6 games when the city was hosting. And yeah, I've got to catch up with a lot of people I haven't seen much of the year. And Dom and I joke that if we ever like truly became of money, we would never have a cottage, because like the best time to be in Toronto is in the summer. We would just like travel south and winter elsewhere.
0: I would winter cottage. I think it's a great idea. Okay.
16: Yeah.
0: Sorry, there was a head shake and a what? And a mutter?
16: Oh no, I completely agree. Cottage country is amazing in the winter.
0: Yeah.
16: It's totally underrated.
0: All right, 7-10-10. Yes, meet new people. Thank you. That's for Matthew. There you go. And Lindsay will take you for a beer there, Matthew. Greg in Campbellford. I give my summer a 6.5 so far. I'll read the rest of Greg's message here in a little bit to get it all in there. So, yeah, no, I just think it's interesting because we get to this point at the end of July and it's like, oh, man, it's once August hits, the marketing brain kicks in and it's like, oh, that's back to school time. It's over now. There's lots left to be had. And I love the positivity that everyone's kind of inserting on this. This is great. 7-10-10. How do you rate your summer? Last week, we talked about our Canadians resigned. Lindsay has still since applied the word apathetic, which I think is also accurate on this. And the topics of the day today are not a whole lot different than they were last week. We've seen some things and, you know, new tariffs on Canada, for example, and all this. But we also at the same time are really excited about the fact that you can buy booze from out of province. And that's a good deal. Like, that is a big deal, especially for small craft breweries and all these things. If you're a small brewer and in a sheed in the backyard, and you want to sell your beer in Quebec, you can't. You can't have somebody from Manitoba order your beer online and ship it to them. And so this is the kinds of things that could change. Truly, though, with all of these stories, with the Gordie Howe Bridge, with the trade negotiations, with extra tariffs because, I don't know, whatever happened this week, I feel like Canadians are out of gas. And Lindsay, you said that that conversation last week has stuck with you, and something you said to me stuck with me. But I want you to talk about apathetic first, and then I'll tell you what stuck with me.
16: Well, yeah, no, it stuck with me. I mean, certainly the topics of conversation for this week continued the theme, but it stuck with me because for some reason it's kind of permeated everything that I've seen or looked at over the last week. I've been hunting. I desperately want to think that Canadians are active and forceful and care. And I actually do believe that. But it is hard to, you know, look under the hood and find the exact places where, right? Like, I think we've been excellent at keeping our money either in Canada or certainly not in the States. We've got, I think, an A plus. Like, if we're ranking it at a 10, as we have our summers so far, I think we're, you know, definitely in the 9 category there. I like the announcement. It's generations bizarrely late that we can trade booze between our provinces, right? Like, we need to solve our home and fix our home first. And it says that premiers are looking to work with one another and solve problems. So I like that. But I want to be able, Shane, to find more reason. I want to be able to put my finger on more items where I say, look at that leadership, look at that action, look at what that person is doing to make our country more productive, competitive, and a magnet for folks to come.
0: The thing that you left me with last week was, the question that I asked myself was, when was the last time I felt excited in Canada? And when did I feel excited? I mean, don't get me wrong. I am generally positive. I am generally looking forward to the future. I think things are going quite well. I am particularly excited to find out when Jamie Elgin is going to get us tickets for the ball game coming up here in a few weeks that we're all going to go to. We'll wait and see how that unfolds. But when it comes to just being excited, I don't remember the last time. And it feels like it's been a really long time since we were excited of what was going on in Canada. And what you said last week was, and what inspired that was the Iran part. And you said that we don't, as Canadians, know where we stand on these things. We don't know which box we're in. Are we for this? Are we against this? Is everyone, because we were all elbows up, and then that's kind of been like, oh, okay, well, now that's a party slogan, so that's not a Canadian slogan anymore. So now you can't be that and be a conservative thinker. It's been kind of crazy. Jamie Ellerton, expansion from last week. Take it where you'd like.
17: Well, if we are looking at recent budget tickets, per se, we are going to be in week of tickets. As long as the Jays continue to slump, the prices for our afternoons are going to go down, and maybe we'll get really good deals at the Rogers Terrace Club, where we can feast on the bougie buffet at elevated takeout prices. And so we are not going to get the tickets. We are going to play the resale game. If you look at the betting odds, you always see, like, what are the odds of where the end are? And right now the odds are we're going to be paying less.
0: Okay. This is good. That's good. Thank you for that. I do appreciate the extra insight on the tickets.
17: Not doing well, but the ticket prices will be down.
0: Okay. Well, I'm going to get the rest of your thought on the Canadian part coming up for you next, because it, as I sit back and I watch my friends that I've been spending time with, and so I'm not a soccer fan. I went to a friend's house who is a soccer fan, and we watched the World Cup with some new friends because I'm new in the village of Merrickville here, and it was a fantastic day. It was a great way to spend a day. But the conversation, everybody was just so relieved to not be hearing about this stuff. And then you see, you know, Trump and Carney, and they're visiting, and everyone's like, yeah, I wonder what's coming out of that now. You know, and I'm not sure that Canadians are jacked. I'm not sure that we are. And I think that we're still...
18: clearing tonight, and then we'll see some fog patches developing overnight, low of 14. Tomorrow, those fog patches will clear up in the morning. Then we'll see sunshine, high of 25, feeling more like 27. On Friday, sunshine, high of 26. For the weekend on Saturday, mix of sun and clouds, slight chance of showers, high of 28. Sunday, cloudy, chance of rain, high of 29. I'm Bonnie Heslop for CKTV News.
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1: Smart speakers, Jamie Ellerton is here, Canaptus.com, Lindsay Broadhead as well, broadheadcoms.ca. I'm Shane Hewitt, I'm in Ottawa, and conversation about Canadians being apathetic, right? Last week on the show, we really kind of dug into it, and I was left feeling uneasy, but at the same time, something Lindsay had said about we don't know where we belong right now as Canadians in the place of the world. And Lizzie felt also the same, that there was left to more to be had here. Jamie Ellerton, before we went to the break, we were going to, you know, continue with your thoughts. Where do we belong in all this, or do you want to take that some different direction?
2: I think apathy is probably a good way to describe it. And I think picking up on one of the things we talked about last week, Shane, I don't think it's that people don't care. I think they almost see a futility of what they can actually influence in their day-to-day lives, and just the relentless bombardment of what this negative news is. And I think it even kind of touches on the conversation that we started this segment tonight on, of like, rate your summer. It is almost too easy to just look at everything going on in the world and to let it consume you. And I think people need to find a way to like recognize what's true to them, what gives them joy, and build that community and family and loved ones around you, so that you don't get down into this very dark hole that you feel like it's all just overwhelming.
1: I call it tax drunk. And for some reason, I feel it differently now, that it feels like when you actually start to break it down and how you pay tax on tax on tax and what we get in return, I don't feel like the government, the Canadian government, is returning to us, provincially as well, in some provinces, returning to us their fair share of hard work and dedication. And we keep hearing, you know, more stories about money being spent on dinners traveling around the world and, you know, private jets for premiers, and whether they correct them or not, that's great, but they're still sort of happening. And I find that part kind of interesting, because those are the conversations that are happening. And Jimmy Zubers on Monday had said something that was kind of interesting. I had said about, you know, Canadians wanted Mark Carney, and he corrected me, and he basically said, Canadians believe Mark Carney was the best to deal with Donald Trump. Nobody said he was good to deal with Donald Trump. And I thought that distinction was interesting, and a good reminder of where we are. Now, we look at what Donald Trump has done. Donald Trump has added more tariffs on products. And yes, that's tariffs for Americans to pay. But we sell supplies to Americans. They manufacture, and then we buy stuff back. So costs will go up for us. And then you see like these flipping things, like Donald Trump put a tariff on hockey sticks just to poke the bear. And I don't know. Maybe we're leading with our feelings, Lindsay, and maybe we should stop that.
3: No, I'm quite obsessed, and I have been for a long time, when you're looking at communications in particular, about the power of silence and the power of non-response, right? And I think Carney is actually not just the best of the options. I think he's doing a remarkable job and I believe it for this reason. He's used silence very powerfully. Now, the problem that he finds himself in is that, and we find ourselves in more importantly, is that we're caught up in the cycle of the silence. Right? We don't know what his intentions are. We see him very busy around the world, in Europe in particular. And we hope that that will be the medicine to what ails us to the south. But at the end of the day, we don't know. And it's that silence that is deafening from a Canadian perspective. From an international relations point of view, it is spot on strategic. And I think it works. And he's doing the right thing from a Trump point of view. What we need is some fodder to fill that void so that we know with certainty what he's doing remotely and abroad is the right thing for Canadians. He's done a lot of stuff recently, but it's only raised more questions of how we're going to pay for it, linking back to your tax question, right?
1: Yeah.
3: Spending a lot of money. So how is this going to be feasible so that at the end of the day, we can, you know, Matthew in Montreal, feels a little bit more certain about his life and more confident about his life. And because there's Matthews everywhere, right?
1: Well, it's quite remarkable to think of that. When you look at a couple of things that are happening with the Gordie Howe Bridge, for example. Noah, can you turn down Jamie's pot, please? That echo is just, oh, thank you, intolerable. The Gordie Howe Bridge, and I get it, they want to get it open on Friday, and so they're basically saying nothing, right? Like, what's the new deal? We're not saying nothing. Get the bridge open, and then if they go and close it after the fact, America looks like the bad guy. So I get that part. But at the same time, Lindsay, to your point about we don't know anything, Canadians don't know the deal. Like, is our prime minister rolling over and giving up money when that wasn't the original deal? And then, by the way, after we roll over on the deal, we still get poked with more tariffs. And I think that's the question mark. I think those exact gaps are Canadians were promised a little bit of transparency in all this. And it's become extremely difficult for Canadians to sit with no info and have to try to guess and speculate. And when you watch those feeds, whether it's just your Apple News feed on your phone or whatever, it is filled with opinion and speculation about what's going on. The reason why? Because nobody is saying anything. And Jamie, I think that's a problem. Your thoughts?
2: It is a problem. But I think when you unpack what the government is doing and what it's said, Shane, it's looks to me like the government is happy to pay a bit of a political price here in the interim because it thinks a deal is possible. And this awkward state of purgatory that we're living through right now, or Schrodinger's cat of not knowing whether or not the cat inside the box is dead or alive, will pay off if a deal can be made and why people chose Mark Carney is almost vindicated. If we get to a place where there is no deal and it's more just like playing for time, I think that's when like Canadians start to lose patience and they're going to have to change track. But like when you listen to how this federal government talks, specifically the prime minister, I think he's okay dealing with some days of bad press and some animosity if it means we get to a better place down the road 2, 3, 6 months, and Canadians are better off for it.
1: Are politicians just playing the game, though, Jamie, for their livelihood and their self-preservation, or are they doing what's best for Canada?
2: I don't think this is playing the game. I think it's just the reality of what you're dealing with the man in the White House and what these negotiations are. It would feel really good to, like, flip him the bird and take one of these down new tariff hockey sticks and thwack him over the head with it to knock some sense into him. Like, pick your metaphor. But I think when you look at the actual real stakes of this, it's clear that getting the ear of Donald Trump, getting the ire, sorry, of Donald Trump has negative consequences. So you're kind of damned if you do, if damned if you don't. And so much is at stake with Canada's economy and Canadians' livelihood that the kind of, ooh, tell us more now if you think something else is better to come later, ultimately, I think we're better off for it. And so we'll see ultimately where this goes to. But the way the federal government is acting and the way Prime Minister Carney talks about on this, he's not trying to drive headlines and make this the story. When it is the story, he's trying to temper down expectations and not create animosity in the hopes that it gets to a better place while doing all this longer-term stuff, which is why he's spending so much time abroad re-strengthening our allies in the Asia Pacific and Europe.
1: Well, I hope there's a book in 20 years that's called I Told You So. That's for sure. Lindsay, final word from you. Here's a text from Philip in Wynard, Saskatchewan, says, what is the real deal for Canada? Open the bridge. And I think Philip has a very valid question. I have about 20 seconds or so for your final thoughts on what Jamie said there.
3: We deserve answers, and we will get answers, but the problem is they're not coming now, right? So you said classic comms problem. The public is filling the information void with their own answers and with politicians' points of view, and it's immensely frustrating because we want a single truth. At the end of the day, we have to be strong and forge forward.
1: Well, I still don't think we know what box we sit in. And I think that question maybe is the one we get to leave open-ended and find out later. Jamie Ellerton.
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0: I'm Shane Hewitt. I'm in Ottawa. Bruce Winder is in Vancouver, melting in the heat. It's 29 in Vancouver, 33 with the Humidex right now. And joins us while on vacation. Are you thrifting when you're in Vancouver, Bruce?
1: Believe it or not, I did some thrifting today.
0: I do believe you. What did you thrift? What were you thrifting for?
1: Well, yesterday my wife and daughter went to a thrift store and bought me a pair of shorts, and they were too tight, so I had to bring them back today and get a much larger waist size, unfortunately.
0: Can you return things to a thrift store? I didn't know that. Didn't know that was a thing.
1: I think you can, yeah. Fortunately, you can.
0: We just found out that you probably can. Canadians are turning to thrift stores. It's a conversation we've been having for weeks here on Shane Hewitt and the Night Shift. Ryan O'Donnell has shared his many thoughts on how some great ways to go thrifting. It looks like the data is starting to lean that way, Bruce.
1: It is. It's become really big. There was a recent survey done, I think it was by Habitat for Humanity or someone, and they said about 3 in 5 Canadians plan on thrifting this year. So it's become mainstream. You know, the stigma behind thrifting is gone. It's a bit of a badge of honor, especially for Gen Z and Gen Alpha consumers.
0: Do you think it's driven by just the cost of things? Because things are just so expensive, people just give up.
1: I think that's part of it. That's probably a fairly large part of it. I think also there's an environmental play where people feel good about giving a garment a second or third life. But then there's also a bit of a treasure hunt play, sort of a nostalgia play, where people find things that, you know, you can't buy off the rack, sort of conversation pieces as well.
0: How much you pay for your shorts?
1: Ready? $7.
0: How much do you think shorts like that would be similar in a... in a new scenario would have cost?
1: Probably at least 30 to 40.
0: Yeah. Yeah, it's crazy to think, right, how much some of it really does cost. Even at the discount places, you go there and you're like, I need a new pair of shorts. It's like $110 and it's not even pants.
1: It's like, true. You're right. I don't even have the rest of my legs covered.
0: Right?
1: That's extra.
0: Yeah, that costs more. While Canadians are going thrifting, that's quite interesting. When we're shopping for new things, Toronto has come out, I think it's Manitoba, and they've said that surveillance pricing is going to be a no-go. You wrote about this on your Substack. And Bruce, it's quite interesting to see. This is one of the first times we've seen Canadians really get ahead of these things, and maybe you should probably explain surveillance pricing just for the sake of being thorough for those who aren't familiar.
1: Yeah, surveillance pricing is a concept that's popped up in the last couple years, and it's really the notion that large companies use data, your data footprint from your phone, and what they do is they charge some people more than other people based on their postal code or their income or how many times they click on something. And it's the whole concept that, you know, we're not all paying the same, data's driving that. It's different than what we call, or what they call, dynamic pricing, which is really when people like Uber charge you more if there's less cars on the road, or charge you less if

0: there's more cars on the road. So it's a bit of a differentiation, but it's become a political hot potato right now because of the affordability crisis.
1: I think a great way that I heard it described is that if it was $100 to go golfing, and a lot of people are looking at that tee time or golfing on Saturday, the price dynamically goes up a little bit because there's more people booking and more people looking. The surveillance pricing is because you drive a Porsche and you're looking at Saturday prices. Your price on Saturday is $200.
0: Exactly.
1: Meanwhile, Ryan and his electric scooter, his price is $75. Is that probably a fair look at it?
0: That's a great example. That's exactly what is being discussed right now, that you pay more because you're affluent or you have other characteristics of consumption that would allow you to pay more or would force you to pay more. That's the concept.
1: Who finds this appealing? Does anybody tend to support this stuff? Because I haven't seen anybody support it except the people that want to screw the rich people.
0: Yeah, it's really something that's kind of come up toward left-leaning politicians. You know, you mentioned Manitoba, you mentioned City of Toronto, and there's others out there. And it's really, I think, really just sort of a ruse. You know, instead of really looking at affordability issues and wage growth and productivity growth in Canada, they're sort of, you know, creating a shiny object that people can understand. It's a great soundbite. But in reality, it's not going to do anything because right now it doesn't exist in the grocery sector, at least. You know, I've done some research. All three of the big Canadian grocers have come out and said, we don't do this, we're not going to do this. So it's sort of like a solution looking for a problem.
1: When you go to the stores like Canadian Tire and some of the giant grocery stores, they've stopped using the old school labels. And I was reminiscing about, remember, they pop them in the little thing and they would change the prices and stuff. But they've kind of stopped using that, and they have those little battery-operated or rechargeables. They basically swap them out, and they assign them to the product. They scan the product. They scan the little tab, and then they hang it up, and it knows what price it's supposed to show until the battery dies, and they take it away, and they recharge it, and they just go through, and they swap those out through the course of the day. Now, that also means that they could dynamically change the price, that if the store is busier at nighttime,
0: right,
1: they could raise the prices without us even realizing it because they're digital price tags. Is that even a thing, or am I making that up?
0: Yeah, no, it's not a thing. ESLs, or electronic shelf labels, are all about really trying to create price accuracy between the cash and what's on the shelf. Obviously, they can adjust prices if there's a sale. They can go down quicker. It saves labor. And that's not happening at all. I mean, you know, I think grocers realize that this would cross a line in Canada, you know, that this is something that's taboo. And grocery is just like other retail. It's all about trust. And if you damage that trust, it's really difficult to get it back. And I can't see any of them really taking a shot at this at all. I think they've all said that this is something we're not going to do.
1: I hope so for food, that's for sure. But when it comes to retail prices, you know, all the competitors go through each other's flyers to make sure they've got the best price or where they're comfortable with. Wouldn't that be a pretty quick turnaround to change your things if the guy down the street pulled a quick one on a sale or a last minute sort of pop-up?
0: Yeah, I mean, definitely they make adjustments, right? They use AI and they say, okay, you know, this grocer's cheaper than us, we have to match it. I think the big thing back on the dynamic pricing that the industry's worried about is that because, you know, data is used by retailers. Our data footprint is used, but it's used to give you personalized offers. It's used for loyalty programs that offers you points and miles. It's used for introductory discounts and other customer acquisition discounts. And the fear is that if government meddles too much in this, there's going to be unintended consequences, and that stuff's going to go away too.
1: Yeah.
0: You know, so if everyone just pays the same price, then if you're a loyalty member or you're a new customer, you wouldn't get that discount in play.
1: And they do smart things too, which I have no problem with. They track your phone in the store, and they know that if you go to the back of the store to get milk and meat, then you're going to buy more stuff versus if you were to pick it up at the front of the store. You grab it, you go, you don't even see the rest of the store. That's just good business. I can invite people to do this, though, looking from above. I recently went to an independent grocer and went upstairs, and looking down at the grocery store, it's a whole new way.
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6: Clearing tonight, and then we'll see some fog patches developing overnight, low of 14. Tomorrow, those fog patches will clear up in the morning. Then we'll see sunshine, high of 25, feeling more like 27. On Friday, sunshine, high of 26. For the weekend on Saturday, mix of sun and clouds, slight chance of showers, high of 28. Sunday, cloudy, chance of rain, high of 29. I'm Bonnie Heslop for CKTB News.
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8: Toronto police say a break-in happened at a plaza in Scarborough just moments before the structure and a nearby car were found in flames. This is the second time a business in this plaza has been the target of arson. CTV's Janice Golding reports.
9: Emergency officials say they were called to respond to a break and enter in progress, and when they arrived on scene, a car and several businesses were on fire. Tenants had to be evacuated, and many businesses at the mall remain shut today.
10: It's so smoky.
11: 2 months ago, it already happened here.
9: While signage was destroyed by flames, when we were here in April for another blaze, which coincidentally was also set around 2:30 a.m., the business was called Seven Heaven Massage Spa. A business by that same name at the same address continues to be advertised online.
12: Something has to take place here right now, because you know this is the second time this happened. Somebody could have died in each of the incidents. What occurred? Something has to give.
9: While emergency services are calling the fire suspicious, they are not releasing further details.
8: A new set of graphic health warnings is coming to cigarette packages across Canada. The new designs feature images highlighting the health impacts of smoking on both smokers and those around them. The Canadian Cancer Society says the warnings have been shown to reduce smoking since they debuted in 2001. Canada was the first country to require package warnings, and in 2024 became the first to require warnings on individual cigarettes. All of the updated messaging is required by August 1st. Six belugas from Marineland are now settling into their new homes in the United States. Four of the whales are at Chicago's Shedd Aquarium. The other two went to SeaWorld in San Antonio. The remaining whales from Marineland are expected to be taken to aquariums in Georgia, San Diego, and Spain. Well, as the Blue Jays continue to tumble in the standings, rumors are swirling about whether the team will make some moves as the trade deadline approaches. Here's CTV's Raheem Ladani.
13: Other than pitching, hitting, managing, everything is great.
14: The Jays suffered their sixth loss in seven games on Tuesday. It's a dramatic drop from their 2025 World Series run, which captivated the baseball world and the entire country. But this season, the team has scored the fewest runs in the entire league and sit last in their division.
15: There's no secret, this is not going to be... It's not going to be easy. This is going to be hard.
16: Jays management now have a decision to make. Do they continue to chase the slim hope of trying to sneak into a final wild card spot, or do they admit the lost season and sell off some of their assets before the August 3rd trade deadline?
17: This team wants to be a competitive team, so they're going to make moves that help them not only for what would be the remainder of this year, but also reloading for seasons to come.
14: Many Jays fans feel it's time to move on.
18: It's time to start selling, I think.
14: But others are holding out hope.
19: I think they all need to get playing as a team, become united, and just, you know, give it that old Blue Jays go.
14: believing the Jays can still swing some late-season heroics.
8: The Jays are currently sitting 6 games out of the final playoff spot. Tap into breaking news anywhere. Download the CTV.